to enjoy this bonding with your spouse in the context of marriage, in a loyal, committed relationship where there is safety, where there is purity. When you don't have that, you have this open loop in your brain and you're just experiencing this horrible circuitry, this habitual vicious cycle that is enslaving you to yourself. And that's why scripture in Corinthians, Paul even says that this sin is destroying you. It's a sin against yourself because you're actually damaging yourself. And it confirms what neuroscience says. I want to go back to Ephesians though. Again, the sacrifice part, the sacrifice part of love, right? Love requires sacrifice. And then he says in verse 3, let there be no sexual immorality. Guess what? That word, sexual immorality, perhaps if you're reading it in another version, the word you have there is fornication. Guess what the original Greek word for fornication is? Porneia. That's right. The word porn comes from the Greek. And here, anything that's porneia, it's anything that is sexually immoral, that is outside the confines of what God designed to be good and true. Anything that is not in his design, anything that is outside of the context of marriage between a man and a woman, that's porneia. Any sexual immorality, he says, let there be no sexual immorality, no impurity or greed among you. Such sins have no place among God's people. Obscene stories, foolish talk, and coarse jokes, these are not for you. Instead, let there be thankfulness to God. You can be sure that no immoral, impure, or greedy person will inherit the kingdom of Christ and of God. For a greedy person is an idolater, worshiping the things of this world. Anybody who is caught in this cycle where you want to rebel against God and you desire the things of the world and you don't want anything to do with God, if you're pursuing the things of the world, if you're caught in this sexual immorality and you're pursuing it, you will find that at the end there is death, spiritual death, separation from God, because you're choosing your path. You're saying, I don't want God's way. I want to do it my way. And you will find that there is pain, there is brokenness, there is darkness. And anybody who practices that lifestyle, scripture is very clear, you will not inherit the kingdom of God. Now, for people who know that they are sinful, for people who know that they don't want to be caught in this, and you don't want this to be your lot, you don't want this to be how your life turns out, there is hope. Because if you reach out for mercy, if you call out for help, if you call out for God to help you, God listens and he wants to set you free. And this pattern of behavior, it is possible to break. I love that later on in that passage in Ephesians 5, he says, you're children of light, behave as children of light, expose these deeds of darkness, expose the darkness so that you can be free. You have been transformed. You are no longer a child of darkness. In Ephesians 2, Paul even says, before you did these things, you behaved in such a way because you were under the control of the evil one. Listen to this. The pornography industry, people that are caught in this addiction, what's behind all that? What is behind that is the devil and the evil spiritual powers that want to enslave people. Let me be clear and unequivocal about this. Pornography is evil. It will destroy your life. It will destroy relationships. It will destroy your purity, your wholeness, your focus in life. Not just because at the neurobiological level we know that it's destructive, but because you are spirit. You have a spirit. You are a spiritual being. You have a body. You are a spiritual being. And you were designed to have communion with God, to be in a relationship where love flows. Love requires sacrifice. Love requires understanding that you were designed with a specific purpose. And when you get away from that purpose, you will find yourself in a world of pain. Now, God wants to set you free. And I know you're probably wanting to know, okay, so how do I do this? The first thing, I'm going to give you 5 tools, okay? We're going to call it the rescue plan. 5 R's. It's easy to remember the 5 R's, and I want you to write it down. Because we're going to expose the deeds of darkness and we're going to believe that God is going to set you free. Even if it takes time, even if it's a slow process, you will walk this path because you're walking in a path of light and God will be faithful to you and you will experience wholeness and freedom. Okay?
So if you are taking notes and if you want to write this down, the five R's, okay? The first R is recognize the problem. You have to be just really honest with yourself. Do not hide anymore. Recognize the problem. This is a problem. I've explained to you briefly. I encourage you to go check out the science. Don't just take it for myself. Check out the science. At the neurobiological level, the neuroscience is showing us that this is a problem and you will find yourself in a world of pain. Now, I've also talked about the spiritual aspect. Remember, sin is a real issue. Sin will separate you from God. You will run away and hide. That's what people did in the very first part of Genesis. Adam and Eve, what did they do? They hid because they were ashamed. But what did God do? He went to seek them out. God loves you. God is not angry at you. The good news of Jesus is that he came while you were in darkness. He came to speak light and to say, I will rescue you. I love you. That is the good news. So you recognize the problem and you recognize the solution that God wants to set you free, not just to self-actualize you, not because it's the cool thing to do, but because you were made for love and God loves you. And he wants you to be in relationship with him, in right relationship, and in right relationship with others. To have a flourishing, flourishing life with other people based on love, not on taking, stealing, selfishness, narcissism, right? But of love. The second thing we'll talk about in this rescue plan, recognize the problem, okay? Number two, reach out for help. Super important, reach out for help. In my story, what did I do? This was my story, right? And maybe it'll look different for you. But for me, I said, God, I pray that my parents find out that I'm struggling with this, that I'm caught in this, because unfortunately, I lacked the courage to be able to tell them. Now, perhaps in another episode, we can talk about how to really deal with that and how parents can get equipped to help their children be bold enough and feel safe enough to want to reach out for help. But the way I did it is I called out for God and I said, please, help me, help them find out. And he answered. For you, I want to encourage you, reach out for help to a friend, somebody you trust. Perhaps if you're going to church, and I want to encourage you that you are going to a church, reach out to a trusted leader. Reach out to even if you have a parent that you trust. I know some of us didn't grow up with that, and it's hard for you to think of an authority figure that you can trust. Reach out to somebody, reach out to a friend. You know, I remember in college, I used to do this. Sometimes through a season, I went with some friends where we had weekly confession. And it was great for the men in our small group. We had a Bible study and it was great practice because we had to confess our sins every time we saw each other the next week. And I found that it was really, really helpful for the men because they knew that if they watched porn the week before, they would have to confess that and man up and be brave and say, this is what I struggle with. And so what would happen is that accountability, it would put the fear of God in them that, no, I don't want to be wanting to confess to my friend that I fail in this. So it would give them the courage and the reminder that, okay, I'm not going to do this. I have somebody who's fighting with me. I have somebody that I'm accountable to. And in some ways, that person becomes Jesus with skin on. What do I mean by that? Sometimes, because we can't see God with our physical eyes, we just think, oh, he's just not watching, or it just becomes less palpable for us. And so it's easier in some ways to get back to this addictive behavior because we're not seeing God, right? But when you have somebody who's representing Jesus for you and who says, I'm here, I'm going to walk with you, you can overcome this. You were not made for this. You need to confess. Then you have that reality check and you're like, oh, wait. I have to confess this next week, right? And the principle for that comes from scripture. In James chapter 5, we see that God tells us through his word, confess your sins to one another that you may be healed. Confess your sins and pray for one another that you may be healed. This healing, this rescue, this deliverance comes when you confess. Why? Because you expose the deeds of darkness, you bring it to the light. And when there's light, God is light, in him there is no darkness. You come into the domain of Jesus, and he sets you free. Listen, friend, I know it's hard. I know you don't want to talk about it. I know that you want to hide it. But the minute you trust that Jesus wants you to expose it, he will not condemn you. He will not be angry at you.
The minute you trust him, the minute you expose it, it's because he wants to heal you. Jesus wants you to expose it because he loves you. And when you do, he will take it from you and he will say, give me that sin. Give me that pattern. Give me that addiction. And I'll walk with you. I will teach you what it means to live a life of holiness, of purity, of love, where love is the supreme ethic. And you learn day by day, week by week, month by month, year by year, what it means to live close to Jesus. He wants to rescue you. He doesn't want to condemn you. The good news is that he loves you. Okay? So we've gone to the rescue plan. Recognize the problem. Reach out for help. This is a really important one. Remove the triggers. Remove the triggers that are causing you to stumble. Okay. When I was 15, there was no social media. And actually, I'm grateful that there was no social media. I can't imagine what it would have been like. It would have been much worse. So for us, it was take away the access to the computer. Okay. Now it's harder. Okay. But it's not impossible. This little guy, right? Right here, right now. Just with a click, I could access all the pornography that I want to, right? Remove the triggers that for you are causing you to stumble. Yes, yes, it may mean that you need to take away your TikTok. It may mean that you need to take away your Instagram. It may mean that you need to delete those apps. It may mean that when you go and you log into the internet, you need to be in a public setting where people are watching you. For families, it may be that have a place in the family area where everybody's watching, where you are accessing the internet, but people are around you. Listen, this is not to control you. This is not to take away your freedoms. You're struggling because you don't have freedom, okay? This is to help you. This is to help you understand what true freedom is about. Freedom gives you power and responsibility. Freedom is connected to love. Love is connected to sacrifice. You want to be free? You need those boundaries. You need that support system so that you don't fall by those triggers. For some people, it means when you're watching at night at 11 p.m., turn off the television. Don't be watching something that you know is going to cause you to stumble. Take away the Netflix if it's causing you to stumble. Take away the YouTube, whatever it is. Remove the triggers that are creating that cycle of behavior that are causing you to stumble time and time again. If you do this for 30 days, if you do this for 60 days, if you do this for 90 days, it is possible you're going to start to experience that your brain at the neurobiological level, you have more clarity. Yes, the dopamine levels come back to a normal state. But most importantly, in your soul, in your spirit, you have peace with God. You understand that holiness is being crafted in you, that the character of Jesus, the purity of Jesus, the beauty of Jesus is being molded in your heart, where love and joy and peace and patience and kindness and goodness and faithfulness, gentleness and self-control are the fruit of your relationship with Jesus. That's the life that you want to be. That's the human you want to be. You want to know what real self-actualization is? I don't even want to use the word, but you want to know what a true humanity looks like? Look at Jesus. Look at him. You and I, scripture teaches Romans 8, 28 and 29, that the purpose of our lives is to be like him. To know him and to be like him. Because he is love. And I don't know about you, but I want to act with love, through love, for love. I want to experience the power of that supreme ethic that science can't give me, but Jesus came to demonstrate with his own life what it means to live and love and what it means for you to experience this reality. Okay? So remove the triggers. Number four. Rewire your brain in the presence of God and with healthy relationships. Science is clear. There's a rewiring process. Your neural pathways, when you're engaging in this behavior, you have this reinforcement system. You got some rewiring to do, okay? You have to change the way you think. Now, this is incredible. Listen to this. Science talks about the plasticity of the brain, right? Where your brain can be molded. You can learn new pathways. Well, guess what? Scripture was talking about it even before science. Romans 12, you may have heard this passage before. Do not be conformed to the pattern of this world. Do not conform yourselves to the pattern of this world, the way the world works, but be transformed by the renewing of your mind.
Notice the language, the verbiage. You're being transformed by the renewing of your mind. This is a process. Again, this is a journey where you're learning to trust the Lord, and you're not just optimizing yourself because you're a machine, no, but because you were created by the one who is love, and he wants you to learn to walk in love, to experience his presence. Now, I remember as a young teenager, as I was battling this, even into college, going through these, you know, battles, the temptation, the struggle, confessing, repenting. I remember people used to tell me, you know, just get in the presence of God. And they were trying to help. But sometimes I felt it didn't work because I was so caught up in the natural that I couldn't get myself into that spiritual state where I understood what they meant by getting in the presence of God. So I don't want to do the same thing to you, but I do have to tell you that you do need to get in the presence of God. So how can I say it better? Listen, this is something that I really want you to think about. Scripture teaches that you and I have this desire to worship, this desire to look at something beautiful, to behold beauty. You have this desire to worship. And in some ways, like I just read in Ephesians 5, idolatry is connected to anything that's sexually immoral, to pornea. Why? Because when you're looking at pornography, you are giving your attention, you're surrendering your will, you're surrendering your adoration, your admiration, whatever you want to call it, you're surrendering your worship to an image. You and I were created to surrender our worship, our adoration to the living God, who is true, who is good, who is love, who is pure, who is holy, who is unlike any other, who is completely light, who is the one who is only deserving of praise and worship. When you turn your gaze to this God, who is love in himself, Father, Son, and Spirit, you become free because you experience the love that he has. He wants to give it to you. When you turn away from him and you look at worthless things, you become what you are consuming. You become and you start acting like the thing that you're worshiping. So if you look to the Lord and you see his beauty, you see his radiance, you see his goodness, his love, his beauty, the love that he has for you, and the love that he has in himself between Father, Son, and Spirit, where he is complete, he is love, you become like him. If you look at worthless things, you will be trapped and you will start spiraling and becoming darkness. So you get to choose. Choose life or choose death. You and I were made to be in the presence of God. So how can you do this practically? Listen, I found that my time with the Lord in the morning was key to be able to get my soul, my brain, all of me, because we're spirit, soul, and body, to be accustomed to his presence. Nowadays, whenever I feel a temptation, because it does come, it does, you know, I'm free. I can tell you that I am free, that I don't have this bound. I'm not enslaved by this. And I thank God for this. And I give him glory for this. I'm so gracious. I'm so grateful for this. But when the temptation comes, because temptation comes to everybody, I think of this one thing, his presence, his nearness, what it means to be close to him. Because I have accustomed my soul to know his nearness, I don't want to ever lose that, because his presence is joy. At his presence, there is true pleasure. There is lasting, eternal pleasure. You were designed for God. You were designed to be in relationship. And you may get this, a glimpse of this when you're at a worship event at church. You may get a glimpse of this when you're listening to a speaker. You may in a context of prayer, you may get this. But friend, you need to develop your own time, your relationship with the Lord. He wants to meet you. He wants to meet you in the morning. He wants to meet you at night. I have found that the way my mind becomes renewed by the transforming of my mind is by spending time with God, spending time in prayer. Even science is also showing that meditation and prayer has good benefits for the brain. Go figure. Spending time in worship, in prayer with God, as you do it time and time again, even if it's hard at first, it will make you crave the presence of God.
You will become addicted, to use that word, to the presence of God. You will learn to recognize false, cheap thrills for the good. You will understand that the ultimate thrill, the ultimate good, the ultimate pleasure is in the presence of God. And I can tell you this, but you won't really get it till you experience it. This is meant to be experienced. So I don't want to impose just a set of tools. I want you to live it out. I want you to experience. You can experience this for yourself. This is not just for me. This is not because I'm special or because I found a secret thing that you can't have. No, this is for you. You can experience the presence of God through the Holy Spirit. And when you have His presence, He starts transforming your mind. And again, it's not just physics and chemistry. You have the mind of Christ. You think His thoughts. You walk His life. And so your pattern, your behaviors start dying in that addiction. Those patterns, you no longer want them because you want the Lord. You want all that He has for you. You want healthy relationships. If you want to get married, God has put that desire in your heart and He will give you that desire. If He put it in your heart, He wants to give you these good things. If you do it God's way, you will find fulfillment. There will be sacrifice. Let me be clear. Love requires sacrifice. You need to die to the sense of cheap, quick thrills that self-gratify you, that bind you to yourself in a narcissistic, destructive way. Get rid of that. You need to understand, love is the way. Love is the supreme ethic. Love requires sacrifice. But at the other side of that sacrifice, oh, there's joy. And joy is not just the thing that He gives you, the marriage, the spouse, the freedom. That's good. But at the other side of sacrifice, the inheritance is the presence of God, the friendship of God, that He wants to walk with you. And this leads me to the final tool, which is remember the why. Why are you doing this? What is motivating you? Why? Why would you, as a 13-year-old, wait to maybe experience the gift of sex till you're 27, 28? Why? I mean, that's a long time to wait. Why would you do that if you have all this wonderful, accessible pornography at just a click away? Why would you do that to yourself? We've talked about the science. We've talked about the impact in the natural and the neurobiological, why it's negative. And again, if you're just physics and chemistry, you can really counter-argue that and say the contrary. No, just do it. Why would you wait? Remember the why. Whatever you do, whether in word or deed, whether you're eating or drinking, Scripture says, do it for the glory of God. You were created to experience joy. You were created to experience love. You were designed by the Creator. You're a masterpiece. In fact, Scripture says that you are His poema, His poem, His workmanship, that He designed good works for you. Even before you had conceived of them, He had already planned these good works for you to walk in them. He's a good Father, and He wants you to experience life to the fullest. He's not trying to bind you. He's not trying to make you into this robotic, really religious, you know, just child that can't do anything. Jesus came to set you free, and in His freedom, there is fullness. His freedom is really what's the stuff of life. His freedom is what's going to give you that sense of pleasure and wholeness. But you got to know, you have to know what He does. You have to see how He acts. You have to know what He says. And that happens through a relationship with Jesus. You have to know what He says through the Scriptures. You have to go back and learn what He says. You have to get plugged into a church. Listen, this fight, I've learned, you can't do this on your own. You were meant to be in relationship with God, and you were meant to be in relationship with people. You want freedom? Walk this out. Get plugged into a small group. Get plugged into a church. Get plugged into these tools. Put them into practice. And listen, there will be times where you fall down. The righteous falls 7 times, but the Lord picks him up once again. The righteousness of Jesus, just as if you've never sinned, doesn't come by your own effort. Listen, that guilt that you feel, that shame that you feel, it will come and it will try to bring you down and keep you there. Jesus came to destroy the works of the devil, to destroy the works of darkness. When you confess your sins, Scripture says in 1 John, He is faithful and just to forgive you and to cleanse you from all unrighteousness. Confess your sins to the Lord.
He wants to set you free. He wants to forgive you. He wants to cleanse you. He wants to give you a conscience that is free. You don't have to be bound by this. You can experience freedom.

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1: This week on Christian World News, kidnapped and held captive for 10 months, American missionary Kevin Rideout has been out of the public eye since he was released. We're going to tell you how he's doing and talk to the ministry he's faithfully served for 16 years. Plus, mass baptism at the beach. See the amazing response after this man posted a baptism online. He says it means a revival coming to the UK. And faith on the front lines. In Ukraine, this group of Christians braves danger to bring much-needed relief to desperate areas that are still under attack. And welcome to Christian World News. I'm Ephraim Graham. In August, American missionary Kevin Rideout regained his freedom after 10 months being held captive by the terrorist group ISIS. He and his family are healing in private. CBN's John Jessup recently visited the ministry they serve, SIM USA, to learn more about their ordeal.
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13: It was a true answer to prayer. The president announcing Kevin Rideout's August 14th release and Libyan TV posting the first images confirming proof of life.
14: My name is Kevin Rideout. I'm 49 years old and I'm an American.
13: For the first time in 10 months, the world heard his voice.
14: To my family, I'm free. 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
13: Apart from a brief White House visit, the Rideouts have stayed out of the public eye, asking for privacy and expressing gratitude, saying in a statement, "We are profoundly thankful to the United States government and to all those who worked tirelessly for Kevin's safe release and to SIM for its steadfast care and support throughout this long season."
15: Next door is Gordon Conwell University.
1: Oh, wow.
15: And so we sort of...
1: You got some good neighbors.
13: CBN News spoke with SIM President Randy Fairman at the Charlotte, North Carolina headquarters.
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13: Attending chapel and prayer to learn more about its mission, history, and connection to Kevin.
1: The past 9-10 months has been quite a journey. How have you and the team been holding up?
17: Holding up pretty well. I'd say when Kevin was first taken, it was a shock to the system. We've been prayerful and believing. We know Kevin's heart. From the beginning, we knew that what he would want is for his captors to know Jesus.
1: Can you talk a little bit more about the type of person he is to pray for their salvation, for them to know Jesus? What kind of person is that?
17: He's a very practical person. Deep emotion, but doesn't always show on the surface. He's a pilot. They spent decades in Niger just because they love the people of Niger. And while he was in captivity, I just feel confident that if he had a choice between him dying and his captors dying,

0: would rather die because he knows where his hope is. His hope is not in this world.
1: How did you find out that he was being freed?
0: I was actually in this room right here, and I had a message from my personnel director that says, go and check your Signal account right now. And so I got up and went outside and saw that he was in U.S. custody. It was just surreal. It was just like I wasn't allowed to tell anyone at that point in time. And on top of that, it's like, is it a dream or is it real?
1: Can you share? Have you talked to Kevin yet?
0: I was at Krista's 50th birthday party, and Kevin is standing in the parking lot, sort of acting like the one who's gonna help people know where to park their cars. I walk over and talk to him, and we love him. And it just looks like Kevin is handling things as the Holy Spirit guides him with reality and compassion and love, and he seems to be doing really well.
2: Kidnapped at gunpoint outside his home in Niger, Kevin became SIM's first hostage in its more than 130 years of missions. It's something for which he and others on risky assignments prepare.
0: One of the things that we do is we hold a mock kidnapping. We select one person from the group in advance. So when Kevin was going in that training, he was actually the one selected. And so they come in and they put a bag over your head and they haul you out. And it's really just helping people get a little bit of to experience some of the emotion and some of the thoughts so that they can pre-prepare how they're going to act if it actually happens to them.
2: Kevin and his wife Krista's work in Niger traces back to the ministry's beginning in Africa, one birthed in tragedy.
0: So in SIM's case, we had three founders. And those three founders just thought, our lives are not as important as these other people hearing the good news. And when they got there, they pressed in to the inland Sudan interior mission is how we started. And so they pressed into the interior. Two out of the three died in the first year. And one of them got sick and came home.
2: Fairman adds how their sacrifice yielded a harvest of souls, ultimately changing the Christian landscape.
0: With 2020 hindsight now, we've got 60% of the Protestants in the world live in Africa, Asia, and South America. So it went from 3% in 1893 to 60% today. You think those founders would have traded their lives for that kind of a change? I guarantee you they would.
2: Today, SIM International has around 2,000 missionaries. Despite increasing Christian persecution worldwide, Fairman sees a bright future.
0: What I see is the evangelical church in America, the non-denominational church in America, is actually growing. There's another generation of young people that are engaging in missions.
2: Fairman, a former naval officer and avowed atheist, credits Kevin's father for introducing him to missions shortly after he became a Christian. He now believes Kevin's testimony will reach others searching for truth.
0: Right now, his story is compelling because it sort of screams loudly what the atheist Randy was looking for. Like, as an atheist, I was like, if somebody really believed this stuff, I would be able to tell. So Kevin is one of 2,000 in SIM. And I think that's the way he also would probably want himself to be known. He's not the hero. He's a person whose sacrifice has now become public in a way that people can see and recognize the sincerity of his love for Jesus.
2: Fairman says he's confident more are ready to answer the call.
0: You might want to ask yourself, are you another engineer, another artist, another butcher, baker, or candlestick maker that God might be calling to go and proclaim the goodness of Jesus to people that otherwise may not hear?
2: John Jessup, CBN News, Charlotte, North Carolina.
3: Coming up, a mass baptism at the beach. See why so many people came from across the United Kingdom to be baptized and meet the man behind it all. That's next.
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3: Welcome back to Christian World News. In the United Kingdom, a simple social media post led to a mass baptism event. It all began when Merlin Kraft posted a video of a baptism on his channel, Bible Lad UK. Immediately, people responded asking, can I be baptized like this? After consulting with his pastor at Calvary Chapel, Plymouth, Merlin scheduled more events, resulting in hundreds of people from across the UK showing up at Bigbury-on-the-Sea, where more than 170 people were baptized in just one day. Incredible. And he joins us now from Plymouth. So how did this social media post turn into such a big event?
11: So glad to bring you some good news from over the pond. It all started off with me stepping out online and creating Bible Lad UK. And the ministry is just myself sharing Jesus and encouraging believers in the UK to walk with him. And I went to a baptism service locally in my area and I filmed it on my channel. I posted it. And then with that, there was a response, which I didn't expect. You know, I've got men that are messaging me and they're asking what it is to be a Christian and follow Jesus. And these guys have been faithfully asking great questions and reading their Bibles. So when I posted this video, they now were asking, I want to be baptized. So I had to speak to my home church, which is Calvary Chapel, Plymouth. And my pastor, Kenny, he said, come on, let's dunk the Merlin. So our first baptism event took place a few months ago. And on that day, I was expecting about 5 or 10, and 28 people came that day to be baptized in the water. And with that response, I then posted the video online on my channel, and the messages came flooding in. They came flooding in. So I spoke to my pastor, and we got the church involved, and we also got a few other churches of Calvary Chapel across the country to come and help. And yes, that day, 170 people were baptized in the name of Jesus Christ. And it was an incredible sight. Hundreds turned up.
3: Beautiful to see. Now, people from across the UK came to the event. I'm sure you heard many stories. What story had the biggest impact on you?
11: Oh, there were so many stories, so much good testimonies of what Jesus is doing in people's lives across the UK. But if I was going to put my finger on one story, it would be a mother and her son, who had travelled to the southwest of England where the beach was, for 7 hours on a bus to a town. Now, there was no service buses that would take them the remainder of the journey, so they walked the remainder for 3 hours to get to the beach that day to be baptized.
3: Amazing. Now, you are not a pastor. You're not in full-time ministry. You call yourself an ordinary working bloke who started talking about Jesus online. Why do you feel that's an important part of this big story?
11: Yeah, I'm definitely not a theologian either, that's for sure. Well, from what I'm seeing on the ground in the UK, there are men walking into my church now, which I've not seen. So I've been walking with Jesus for about 20 years here in the United Kingdom. And yes, over the last couple of years, I've seen something happen on the ground. So I felt like there's a lot of noise online, and I thought I need to get myself online, create something to encourage those new guys coming through.
3: Beautiful. Now, this goes against the narrative that Christianity is weak and dying in the UK. What is God up to, you think, in the United Kingdom?
11: Well, there's definitely a groundswell, that's for sure. I mean, people are now publicly proclaiming the name of Jesus. And I think with so much noise going on in politics, just in general, I think people are now hungry for Jesus because they want to know the truth.
3: Indeed, indeed. All right, Merlin Kraft, thank you so much. How can we pray for your ministry, by the way, before we let you go?
11: Well, thank you very much. If you could just pray for myself and for my church and for the next upcoming baptism event that we're planning further up the country, I'd muchly appreciate your prayers.
3: We will keep those in prayer and look forward to covering and sharing those stories as well. Thank you so much for joining us.
11: God bless you.
3: Bless you. Up next, the team that risks their lives to serve victims of war. See how they make a treacherous journey to help people living in the war zone. You're watching Christian World News. We'll be right back.
12: Something has been happening on campuses across the nation.
13: I'll never forget what I saw.
14: We did not plan this at all. What in the world is happening?
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3: Christian advocacy groups are calling on President Donald Trump and Congress to help free a Syrian Christian leader held without charges for 19 months. Suleiman Khalil is the former mayor of Sadat, an historic Christian town he helped to defend against ISIS in 2015. Syria's transitional government arrested him last February. They say he's been denied an attorney and prevented from practicing his Christian faith in prison. And his case reflects a broader threat facing Syrian Christians.
27: He was abducted from his home and thrown in prison without access to counsel, limited access to family, medical care. This event is not unique. This is happening all across Syria in many different ways. But it sends a message to Christians that you are not welcome in Syria. You are not Syrians, right? You're visitors, you're guests, and this is how you will be treated.
3: The groups are urging American leaders to press Syria's government for Khalil's immediate release and greater protections for religious minorities. Turning now to the war in Ukraine, Russian forces are still pushing across the border north of Kharkiv. Drones and glide bombs hit the city and nearby villages almost every day. Chuck Holton traveled to the front lines with the ministry, bringing food and hope to people who remain.
0: In a village outside Kupiansk in eastern Ukraine's Kharkiv region, the food can wait. First, these villagers want to worship. The Ministry Hope for Ukraine has brought food packages for the people here, mostly seniors getting by on pensions of about $120 a month. But the war is never far away. Russian drones and missiles have hit villages across this area again and again.
1: Our school was attacked about 12 or 13 shahids. Now it's destroyed, and our students, they are studying online. They are having their lessons online.
0: This close to the front lines, food distribution is almost non-existent. It's very, very difficult and dangerous for them to bring food out here. So Hope for Ukraine does that just about every week. They're keeping these people alive, literally, by bringing them the supplies that they need to keep going. Many of these people don't have an option to leave, and they have seen some really horrible things when they were under Russian occupation the first time, and they certainly don't want it to happen again.
2: Putin is saying that we're getting free Russian language people, but we see the cities, what is fully destroyed, and there's no people living Russian language.
0: We're just outside of the town of Izyum, which was taken by the Russians in 2022 and then liberated by the Ukrainians later on that year. They found more than 400 civilians who had been tortured and executed and dumped into these mass graves. So this is a reminder of what Ukraine is up against. And this is the reason why Ukrainians say they can't afford to quit, because they believe if they surrender to Russia, this will be their end. For everybody. In Kharkiv, drones struck apartment buildings and a passenger train this week, yet the war has brought an unexpected revival to the region's churches.
5: Before the war, I'm responsible for the churches in the Kharkiv region. Before the war, we had 28 churches, and today we have 70. We know that in times of pain, in times of tears, in times of trial, God touches people in a special way.
0: Russian troops keep probing across the border north of Kharkiv, and Ukrainian officials expect another push this winter. For the people who stay, the drones keep coming, and so do the prayers.
6: I'll tell you, even if something hits here right now, I will be in heaven that very minute.
0: From Kharkiv, I'm Chuck Holton for CBN News.
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3: Finally this week, a small town in South Carolina has faith in a big God. For years, the people of Whitmer have been praying for a revival. Well, now it's coming. World Harvest Ministry is holding evangelistic services there on September 26th and the 27th. Residents tell us they're expecting God to move far beyond their town.
4: It's 60 off of I-26 in South Carolina. It's 12 miles down Highway 66 to the town of Whitmire. All along the way, the billboards tell the story. Revival is coming, and the people of Whitmire are ready.
5: Whitmire shall be saved!
6: Yeah!
7: Come to church! Come to the city!
8: I'm looking for a revival. I'm looking for God to do something great.
9: I honestly believe that God knew over 2 years ago this crusade was going to happen. You know, we hear a lot about small towns are forgotten, and God does not forget anybody.
10: Whitmire matters. There are people here with real struggles, real stories, and there are real needs here in Whitmire. While this crusade is important, it's important because God has not overlooked Whitmire.
11: I believe that this crusade is important to Whitmire because we've experienced so much spiritual and economic depression.
12: Somewhere along the line, someone named this town the Pearl of the Piedmont, and actually the real pearl is the community. And they're a pearl of great price, and I know that God is in the business of rolling up his sleeves and coming to help.
9: It's not anything that we asked for, but God gave it to us. He not only gives us what we pray for, but he gives us a lot of things that we don't ask for.
11: We've lost our first love, as a lot of the Christians, I believe, in the church. And then outside of the church, we're chasing after idols and false gods, and we need to be turned back to our Lord.
13: There's so many people in this town that they're lost and they need to seek Jesus. And I feel like this crusade is going to be really good and help them find Jesus and bring that light into their life.
14: There's a lot of brokenness in this town, and not just this town, but the surrounding areas as well. And a lot of people that just flat out don't know Christ and don't live in that way, you know. And I can share from my personal testimony, and it's the best decision I've ever made. And to just see the living God moving within in front of my eyes, you know, just to see him move is just such a blessing. You understand what I'm saying?
10: And I just believe that people that take the time to invest, believe, pray, and serve this community, God is going to do a work here in Whitmire, South Carolina.
15: If his people, who are called by his name, will humble ourselves and pray and turn from our wicked ways, God can perform a miracle. And a little town like Whitmire is where I think he would feel most proud to perform that type of miracle and begin to revive the United States of America.
12: I know that God can take something little and he can bring about a great awakening to rival all the others of the history of the world, and that he can take little Whitmire and do big things because he's a big God.
7: So we're seeing the Father's love over the city. We're seeing the Spirit of God hover over the city, and we're seeing Jesus, his love, flowing through the city as we lead up to the World Harvest Crusade.
16: God is stirring something here, and we believe that this crusade is an answer to our prayers as we've called out to God over the years, and that this will be a match that lights the oil of the presence of God in this place to set this place on fire, but the state on fire as well, and spilling out into the whole nation. And so we just believe that God loves Whitmire like we love Whitmire. Whitmire shall be saved, South Carolina shall be saved, and on in Jesus' name.
17: I just hope that everyone comes to this crusade to Whitmire.
3: Amen. To the Pearl of Piedmont, Whitmire, South Carolina, we are touching and agreeing with you that God is indeed on the move in your city and from your city to the nations. Our prayers are with you. Thank you all so much for being with us this week. Until next week, goodbye. God bless. Thank you so much for watching.
6: We also had members who fought in the war to fight for the cause of liberty.
18: Making sure that army is staffed and supplied. He's able to identify British intelligence agents and send that information on to Washington. After they've served in the army, they look forward to a government which gives to bigotry no sanction, to persecution no assistance.
19: Washington's words are powerful because they express an idea of a world that's different from the one everybody grew up in.
20: This ideal of religious freedom is going to be part of the government, but is it really meant for everyone?
18: Is this going to be a place where you can be free to say what you want about God

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2: Thank you for joining us for CBN Newswatch on this Thursday, September 24th. I'm Ephraim Graham. We're going to begin this half hour in New York City, where Prime Minister Benjamin Netanyahu is arriving amid tensions surrounding Israel taking center stage at the United Nations. The Israeli leader faces sharp criticism from New York's mayor, while Iran is also using the global forum to confront Israel and the United States. Joshua Swanson has more now on our top story. He's reporting from Jerusalem.
3: Prime Minister Netanyahu is promising to defend Israel and its soldiers. He says the world is hearing what he calls terrible lies about Israel.
4: I will fight against the lies. I will fight for the truth of our soldiers and of our country.
3: And Netanyahu already faces a conflict in New York. Mayor Zohran Mamdani renewed his calls for Netanyahu's arrest during a CNN interview on Monday.
5: I have described him as I believe him to be, a war criminal and an architect of a horrific genocide of the Palestinian people.
3: Netanyahu fired back.
6: Shame on you, Mr. Mamdani. Shame on you for supporting the Hamas terrorist monsters who butchered our people. Shame on you for inciting riots against New York Jews. I'm coming to the UN. I'm going to tell the truth about our heroic soldiers, and I'm going to tell the truth about you.
3: Police union officials warn the mayor's rhetoric could inflame protests and risk chaos. At the UN Wednesday, Iran's president blasted the U.S. and Israel in a defiant speech, declaring Iran would not bend the knee. A U.S. delegate walked out during his address.
7: America and Israel attacked us, but we did not bend the knee.
3: And here in Israel, Ambassador to the U.S. Yichiel Leiter is asking for prayer after his son, IDF reservist Neria Leiter, was critically injured in a car ramming attack in Samaria. He wrote, "I believe in the power of prayer, and I believe that when the people of Israel unite, miracles happen. Neria needs a miracle." Today, Ambassador Leiter told reporters there is hope, but his son's life is still in danger after doctors were able to stabilize his condition overnight.
8: The next few days will be critical.
3: Ambassador Leiter lost his eldest son in battle in Gaza in 2023.
2: And Joshua Swanson joins us now with more. So, Joshua, what can we expect from Prime Minister Netanyahu's speech today?
9: Hey, Ephraim. Yeah, the Prime Minister is treating the United Nations podium really as a diplomatic courtroom. He's stepping up. He's the judge. He's the jury. He's the executioner in the court of global opinion. He's refusing to play defense. Netanyahu is putting these Western leaders on trial for distancing themselves from Israel. He's arguing that the nation is fighting on the front lines to defend the free world against Iranian terror and through their proxies, of course, like Hamas and Hezbollah. And naturally, no Netanyahu court appearance would be complete without visual aids. So you can bet he's brought along some fresh batch of oversized poster boards, maybe some red Sharpies, a QR code or two for some dramatic courtroom visuals. But by dragging critics like New York Mayor Zohran Mamdani directly into his line of fire, Netanyahu really aims to expose what he views as global legal hypocrisy. And he's handing down a firm verdict to his home coalition that Israel will not bow and will continue to defend itself.
2: We've heard New York's mayor calling for an arrest. What security measures are in place to protect the Israeli delegation and New York's Jewish community during these protests?
9: Yeah, Mamdani, he's called for Netanyahu's arrest again on Monday, as you saw in the reporting on CNN. And the prime minister, he's not really walking into any sort of legal trap here, right? For starters, he's touching down directly at a military airbase. He's bypassing the crowds and keeping logistics locked down right from the gate. Plus, he's the head of state of Israel, right? He has diplomatic immunity. Local politicians like the mayor of New York, though maybe in his mind he has some power on this, he doesn't actually have the legal authority to touch the prime minister. Secret Service, the State Department, NYPD, they're really running the show, not City Hall. And Manhattan is really on lockdown with counterterrorism units everywhere. Heavy weapons teams are out, helicopters watching the UN. The delegation's hotel is on lockdown, and Jewish sites across the city are also on lockdown. So Police are setting up tight corridors outside, given the protests that are coming. So New York is on lockdown, and likely no one is going to get close to the prime minister or any of the politicians.
2: After the walkout during Iran's president's speech, where do Washington and Jerusalem stand on handling Iran's mixed signals?
9: Yeah, let's be honest. This is political theater, right? Half these politicians belong on Broadway. That U.S. walkout during the president of Iran's speech, strictly for the cameras, the home crowd, it doesn't change a single thing about the actual negotiations happening behind closed doors. And Tehran's playbook here is simple, right? Play for time, tease diplomacy, get economic sanctions lifted, and keep their nuclear infrastructure intact. But Washington and Jerusalem, they're not biting. So both capitals are locked in on this one thing. Slick speeches mean nothing without real, verifiable proof that Iran is dismantling its nuclear enrichment capabilities, cutting off its proxy networks. We've been hearing this for a long time, this same messaging. So the maximum pressure campaign isn't going anywhere.
2: What updates do you have for us on the ramming attack that critically injured Ambassador Leiter's son in Samaria?
9: Ephraim, Neria Leiter's in critical condition today in the hospital. This is a car-ramming terrorist attack that nearly killed him. The IDF has heightened readiness across the Binyamin region, Samaria, Judea, all of the West Bank. They're tightening checkpoints and expanding intelligence sweeps. But on the ground, this attack highlights a glaring global double standard. So let's just go back to last week. Last week, while preparing for Yom Kippur, the holiest day on the Jewish calendar, a man named Netanel Shukran, a father of six, was murdered in Samaria by a Palestinian terrorist right in front of his 16-year-old son. The terrorist targeted this local spring. He knew the Jews would be there for ceremonial mikvahs before the Holy Fast. And outside of CBN News, Jerusalem Dateline, zero international media coverage. Zero. Nothing. Now, less than a week later, another attack in Judea and Samaria finally makes global headlines simply because the victim happens to be the son of Israel's ambassador to the U.S. You compare that to August, when Jewish settlers pitched a tent in the front yard of a Palestinian's house. They threw rocks. Now, these are illegal actions for sure. Four Jews were rightfully arrested. They're being prosecuted. The international media threw a fit. But when a Jewish father is murdered in front of his child, silence. Dead Jew, no news. It shouldn't take an ambassador's son being attacked to get the world's attention. Violence in the West Bank on all sides should be reported on and condemned. Neria, again, remains in critical condition after a brain surgery. Ambassador Leiter, he is back here in Israel. Prime Minister Netanyahu actually stopped by the hospital to stand with the family before he departed for the UN. So we're all praying for Neria's recovery, but the message is clear. Terrorist violence, whether those be shootings, vehicle rammings, throwing stones, it demands absolute international condemnation, even when it happens to Jewish people living in Judea and Samaria, their ancestral homeland, who are under constant threat of violence.
2: How is the Christian community standing with this family?
9: Well, they're standing with them. That is for sure. The ambassador has said that numerous people, you know, hundreds and thousands of people are reaching out to him, his friends on all sides of the political spectrum. And the prayers are urgent. He is critical. And the global, so that's great that the global Christian community especially is standing up, mobilizing for this family. And Christian leaders around the globe are posting about this, and that's important that we speak about it on social media and not be afraid. And I would encourage Christians to also pray that the violence that residents of Judea and Samaria face daily be stopped for the protection of both the Jews and the Palestinians. God is a big God, and Jews and Palestinians can live in peace across Judea and Samaria.
2: All right, our CBN News Middle East correspondent Joshua Swanson, thank you so much for being with us. What is the path to victory for Israel? That was the question behind a recent Middle East summit. We've got the details next. Stay with us. You're watching CBN News Watch.
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2: 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Here's a quick look now at some other stories making headlines in the CBN newsroom at this hour. A federal judge temporarily blocks President Trump's ban of CNN, MSNBC, and Politico from the White House grounds. The judge says the three media outlets must have their access restored. President Trump announced the banning last Friday, criticizing the outlets as, quote, fake news. President Trump and Xi Jinping are meeting today at the White House. Today's agenda between the two include tackling issues with the trade war with Iran and in artificial intelligence safeguards. The president wants China to use its influence with Iran, while Xi Jinping is seeking to halt U.S. arms sales to Taiwan. A fragile trade truce was set to expire in November, but the two countries agreed to extend it for 2 months. In today's chaotic Middle East, many in Israel are wondering what the path to victory looks like. In a recent gathering in Jerusalem, political and religious leaders stressed the Israeli people should remain focused on their Jewish faith and values and being a light to nations. CBN Middle East correspondent Julie Stahl reports.
22: After more than 2.5 years of war, a major forum discussed the military, political, and economic issues facing Israel at the Middle East summit, The Path to Victory, held in Jerusalem.
23: We believe that Israel is rising as a regional superpower. So we're here to discuss the spiritual implications of that, that Israel is finally becoming a light unto the nations and earning the admiration and the respect of the nations of the world.
22: Rabbi Tuli Weiss, founder of summit sponsor Israel 365, believes being a light to the nations includes how Israel conducts war and treats minorities.
23: Israel is waging a very moral war. Israel is also at the same time embracing immigrants from all over the world. And there is the highest levels of satisfaction and happiness here. We're doing something right.
22: Israel 365 Executive Director Rabbi Pesach Wolicki feels those thinking faith and politics should be separated are missing the point.
24: If I understand my politics through a biblical lens, then I have a more accurate view of what God is actually doing in the world. And when I read the Bible, if I take the real life world of wars and nations and issues out of it, I'm not understanding the Bible correctly.
22: Knesset member Ohad Tal says Israel reached one of the lowest points in its history on October 7th, 2023.
25: Since then,
0: We've basically changed the Middle East completely. I think Israel has proven itself to be one of the most resilient countries in the world, having the ability and the will to fight back against our enemies.
22: Hamas held Tzvika Moore's son, Eitan, hostage for just over 2 years. Terrorists abducted the Nova Festival security guard after he spent 9 hours helping injured partygoers escape. They released Eitan with the remaining hostages last year.
1: The idea that we can do the agreements with such barbaric neighbors who murder babies and rape women and burn everything and slaughter parents and children together like they did in 1929, long before the State of Israel was established, these ideas, they are no longer on the table.
22: Moore says this also includes the issue of Israeli sovereignty over biblical Judea and Samaria, also known as the West Bank.
1: This is ours. This is the Bible. Our ancestors dwelt here, walked here, lived here. We have a history that we return to our land after 2,000 years, not to fight with each other, but to build together.
22: Zionist advocate Hillel Fold's brother died saving others during a 2018 terror attack. He says two of the biggest challenges facing Israel are disunity and having a clear sense of its own narrative.
4: Our enemies are masters at narratives. They have the best story in the world. Now, the story is a lie, obviously, but you're oppressing us, free Palestine, when in reality, there's never been a better story than the story of the Jewish people. We just don't tell it.
22: Since October 7th, Yishai Fleischer sees Israel as a much stronger fighting force. While being more cohesive and not believing that giving away land will bring peace, the Jewish state still faces challenges.
11: We got to roll back the bad ideas of the 90s and the 2000s, the Oslo Accords, and we're moving towards conservatism, family, Bible.
22: And then comes what these leaders believe could be their path to victory.
4: We have to own who we are. We are a source of real light, not in a I'm better than anyone else, in a way that our value system preserves things that are today considered taboo in the Western world.
11: The most important thing for everybody on our side, on the good side, is to just hold on. Teach your kids the Bible, keep making business deals with Israel, come to Jerusalem, send your kids to Jerusalem, and don't overstress it. You can't stop this birth rate, you can't stop this ingathering, you can't stop a third temple from being in Jerusalem.
22: Julie Stahl, CBN News, Jerusalem.
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2: Phyllis Robertson Thomas is the author of the book called I Never Knew, Finding Healing and Renewal After Trauma. The book shares her journey through childhood adversities, traumas, and how she received emotional healing. She also has the details of how she found out the man who raised her was not her father, and her actual father was Phil Robertson of Duck Dynasty. CBN News' Trey Goins-Phillips spoke with her about the book.
3: Phyllis, you know, you are now detailing your testimony in a brand new memoir, I Never Knew. And that title actually is a reference to what your biological father, Phil Robertson, told you when he first met you in person. So tell us a little bit about that.
5: You know, my oldest brother, Al, and Jace, they both called, all of them called, but the two of them specifically spent quite a bit of time preparing me to meet my dad and said, he's not nurturing. Don't expect that. I think they felt bad that, you know, this daughter is showing up and I don't know what she expects, but he's not a very fatherly type. And so when I got out of the truck and approached him for the very first time and he walked toward me, the first thing he did was put both his hands on either side of my face and tell me that he never knew about me. That his first words were, I never knew. And it was such a special moment. And he really was a great girl dad in those last years. I think I caught him at the right time. You know, I wish I'd had more time with him, but he was always nurturing and caring and warm to me. And those words were so important. And the words tie into also, you know, my dad, earthly father, never knew about me, but I also never really understood how much God could heal all of those broken pieces from my past.
3: And you ultimately actually moved to Louisiana to be near the Robertson family, near your family, mm-hmm. when you learned that he was your biological father. So what was that time like? Tell us a little bit about that.
5: We had moved back and forth from Louisiana to Missouri and back and then the mission field. So when I didn't have really much family left from my childhood. So when we found out, my dad was like, hey, move down here so we can get to know you. So we moved in right next door to them in 2020. Round about COVID time, and we were just a few minutes walk from them. And I got to spend so much amazing time with him. That's when family members really opened up their arms and hearts to me. It allowed me and our family to open up our hearts to them as well. We did, you know, weddings and out to eat and big family feeds is what they would call it, having a big feed. All the baby showers and just spending time getting to know different family members. It was an amazing 5 years. And about the time that my dad's health was failing and we weren't quite sure what we would be doing, our kids in Missouri needed us. We have grandbabies up here. And so it was a natural progression to move back to Missouri after my dad passed away last year.
3: And, you know, you talk about the abuse that you endured as a child. You've talked about it publicly and you write about it in the book. But how did those experiences shape your perception of yourself and how you viewed others, especially in light of later discovering who your biological father was?
5: Well, what happens, you know, as a therapist, I've learned so much more of this and I learn it every day. This is an onward walk with God and myself and uncovering these things. But when we're young and experience trauma, and myself specifically, I learned that I needed to take care of myself. I needed to take control of the situation and I couldn't trust a lot of the people around me. Well, when you grow up with that mindset, while it was helpful at the time, because I needed to really depend on myself, over time as an adult, entering into a relationship with the Lord, a relationship with a husband and, you know, friends and family moving forward, it's not helpful anymore to not trust or to try to take control of everything or do everything on my own. So that was a hard lesson that I had to learn, actually unlearn, where I learned to completely surrender all those parts of me to the Lord and then lean in and trust my husband and the people around me. And that relationship with my dad really helped. And some people won't ever get that, but you don't have to get that to find that healing. But for me, what happened specifically is I learned and sat at the feet of a godly man who would pick up his Bible and read scripture to me whenever we got together. And he was a competent father, a competent earthly father. And it just felt like rest. I watched his example of living a simple life and saw that this is a man who loves the Lord and can be a real dad to me. a mature dad. And over time, that just brought a lot of healing to me, a lot of healing even more to our marriage, which was very strong by then. But we definitely had rocky times, due largely in part to my husband's background and the way he was raised, which he brought into our marriage, and the way I was raised and brought that into our marriage. And when those two opposing forces of old coping skills and ways to survive life, when they hit head on, it can cause a lot of conflict. And so watching my dad live that simple life, less conflict, being competent, it helped me view my father in heaven as more competent. Because like I referenced, my dad that I grew up with had a traumatic brain injury. And so there was a lot about him that just was not competent.
2: 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Stay with us. Your Thursday Thankful is coming up next.
6: This right here is Confidence in a Bottle. Makes me feel so much more confident than I've ever felt.
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2: 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You are a God of miracles, signs, and wonders. And to that, may we all simply say, amen and amen. Well, that will do it for this edition of CBN Newswatch. 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Make this a day, a Thursday, filled with gratitude. And then please come on back and join us again right here. Same time, same place tomorrow. Goodbye. God bless. Thank you for watching.

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5: 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Now, on today's show, we start with author Jonathan Cahn, whose recent in-flight encounter made international news headlines. Let's welcome him here to Newsmakers to break it all down. Let's just start with what happened. I'm going to let you tell us the story because this is a wild one.
6: So I go on the plane, and next to me, to my left, is a gentleman, and he's very friendly, very friendly. Starts engaging me with this. He sees me signing kind of autograph. I'm doing like autograph, and he's asking me and talking to me, and we had great time. You know, he friendly, and in fact, the flight attendants thought we came together. We were old friends. He's laughing and talking. He's telling me about his wife loves to read books, and so she's going to love to read your book, da, da, da, da, all that. I'm talking about my family. And then I pray to the Lord. I said, Lord, you know, first I had a lot of work to do. I was thought I was going to get a lot of work. I said, you know, I guess maybe you want me to talk to this man. So, I mean, for the flight, I'm okay with that. You know, but I said, give me an opening to share salvation with him and share the love with him, your love with him. So it opens, you know, and I said, I'm a minister. And I said, where are you at with this? And he said, well, I knew about Jesus. I went to church and I was all this thing, but then I rejected it because of religious hypocrites and they judged me and all that. I said, well, don't go by religious hypocrites. It doesn't matter. That's not Jesus. So forget that. And I'm telling him about it. I said, Jesus didn't come to condemn you. He came to save you. So I shared two things. And one was about the power of God. You know, I mean, the real power of God. And one had to do with how the Harbinger went forth as a book of a supernatural encounter at an airport. The second was how God brought my wife to me. Okay, supernatural. So I'm talking about, and all of a sudden, I mean, at that moment, it's a switch. I mean, at that moment, I've never seen anything like this. Switch. His face changes. His voice changes. He speaks to me like he's whispering a secret to me. And I'm leaning and said, what is it? I'm not going to say. He said, I'm just going to start it. He says, bull blank. Okay. I said, what? He said, bull blank. I said, what? I said, are you saying I made it up? He says, it's all bull. And he says, I'm not going to go blank yourself. I'm like, I've never seen a switch like that in my life.
5: And you're surprised because you're like, for 2 hours, we've been laughing and sharing stories. Yes. And now there's a switch. Did you immediately recognize the switch as spiritual in your perspective?
6: I could. It's like a movie. It's like someone gets taken over. It was like someone getting taken over. I mean, it was just that dramatic. You just said the most friendly 2 hours. And then as I'm sharing about God's reality and power, boom, like that. And then he starts cursing Jesus. Cursing God, blaspheming. You know, they said he was talking about Jesus. No, he was blaspheming. And so he's going on and on, cursing me. And so I'm praying, and I'm saying, okay, I'm now going to my computer. And he's being loud, and now he's being disruptive. And
5: so people are looking now.
6: People are all around are disturbed by what's happening. Yes. Yes. And he stands up and talks to the people in front of him. Do you believe in Jesus? Do you believe in Jesus? And then cursing God, cursing Jesus. It was like blasphemy. And then before I knew it, he puts his hands

0: on my neck. And he's like, it's like, but he's laughing like it's a joke. And he's like he's joking and he's showing me something, you know, like this. And I'm saying, okay, but there was more to it. I mean, this was almost like a foreshadow. And so he does that. Then he start. Then it starts escalating. I mean, even more. It's got, now from that moment, it's like you're going towards violence. I'm sitting there, and he says, and I'm gonna. Of course, I'm not gonna say the whole thing, but you know how the Satan hates the Jewish people. He says, and we already came out that I was Jewish, a Jewish believer. He says, I'm looking ahead. I'm not looking at him. He says, I'm gonna punch your blanking Jewish face in. Okay?
1: Wow.
0: Then he starts hitting me.
1: Pretty hard.
0: No. It wasn't like we're in a fight. It's like someone who's trying to start a fight, and he's hitting my chest, you know, my abdomen. Check here. He's doing it, and so, and I'm saying stop. It's like, and then I'm now the feeling. Now I'm kind of talking. I'm saying, we need some help over here. We need some help. But they were just outnumbered and they didn't know what to do. Okay. So as he sees me about to leave with a laptop, he lunges at me. And he lunges at the laptop and he grabs the laptop with all his might and he's trying to wrest it from my hands. And finally, I wrest the computer out of him. And as I'm now about 4 weeks before, I was on vacation and I was playing racquetball with my sons and I injured myself. I injured my left arm. And so it felt like dislocated. But finally, that morning, I said, for the first time, I don't feel pain. Well, he grabs that arm and pulls it. And now it's re-injured. Okay. So I get out. At that moment, now the whole plane is stunned, and there's two rows up, there's a retired policeman with a friend. They're both into like firearms. That point, I mean, they were wondering the whole time, they're agitated. What do we do? At that point, when it became violence, that they get up and they come back and they're standing over the man where I was sitting. I'm in the aisle, and they And he starts getting violent with them. I heard he was even biting, trying to bite them. And so the flight attendants give him duct tape to the men, and the men duct tape him to the seat. And then he's like moaning, he's like screaming unintelligibly. And they duct tape his mouth. And the plane goes down for an emergency landing in Baltimore. And the thing is that the FBI come on board and they take him. He's taken away. He's taken to jail, and everybody's stunned. And really, I'm the only one who knew what actually happened. These poor people were dealing with it. I'm the only one who knew what happened and that he knew this was demonic. So this is real. you know, the warfare is real. The enemy is real, and God is real. You know, and it's interesting because before I left for that flight, Someone had given me a word, and it was Isaiah 41. It's a word that God gave me when I was in India, and my life was literally in danger. It was, do not fear, I am with you. My right hand will uphold you. You know, and that's exactly what happened. You know,
1: what is your message whenever you go through something like this, right? I think oftentimes we're in it, and so we're trying to figure out, okay, Lord, what is going on in my life here? But you're somebody who talks a lot about current events, a lot about the mysteries, as you were saying, about what's happening in the world around us. What do you want people to take away from your experience here on this plane?
0: Yeah, that's great. Well, okay. One is that this is all real. This is not so, you know, the spiritual realm is not less real. It's more real. One of the things also even the book is that world events and even those are actually determined by these things. And so now it's manifesting on the plane. So it's real, but that means God is real. And that means his word is real and his promise is real. And the power we have is real and the victory is real. So one of the things that, you know, the other thing is that the enemy, and this is also something I was speaking about in the book, that it's when the enemy attacks, he tries to preempt God's purposes before they happen or as they're beginning to happen. You know, he can cut it off. When the enemy is going crazy, and to me, you know, this is so, I mean, there, by the way, like with my friends and people who know me, they said, you know what, this was shocking, but it didn't surprise us because we expected it. And this is you and this happened. Well, I also did. And the thing is that because the book was coming out and what I find is in my life, and this I believe is true, is when if you're in God's will and you're going through all sorts and the enemy's attacking and you're going through all sorts, is do not get discouraged. get encouraged because it means something great is coming. He doesn't waste his energy. He seeks to stop the purpose of God, that God has something great, you know, and you got to keep fighting. You got to fight the fight because the promise is you, if you fight the fight, you will win the fight, you know? And so listen, you know, the thing is that we are to win the fight and it is a real thing. And the victory is real. Listen, the Bible says we have victory. This says all these things are real. They are, and greater in us, you know, greater is he in you than he was in the world, or he's the one who's on the plane. You know, greater is he.
1: Well, Jonathan, we will have you back very soon. We'll continue to track this story. Thank you for taking the time today to chat with me.
0: Thank you, Bill.
1: Get Jonathan Kahn's book, The Altar of Pergamon, wherever books are sold. We'll be right back with more Newsmakers in just a moment.
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1: Welcome back to Newsmakers. Next up, apologist Frank Turek reflects on the life of Charlie Kirk 1 year after Kirk's assassination. Let's welcome Frank to Newsmakers to break it all down. Well, Frank Turek, you were on September 10th, 2025, you were on the campus where Charlie was killed. You were there. You saw this happen. As we are hitting this 1 year anniversary of this, what is going through your head, your mind, your heart?
15: Well, the first person I think of when I wake up in the morning is Charlie. The last person I think of when I go to bed is Charlie. And people call that PTSD. I think that's a misnomer. There's no D. It's not a disorder. It's normal. I mean, I've never seen anybody murdered. Have you?
1: I have not.
15: Especially someone close to me. I've had people die. They knew they were going to die. My dad, you know, but I've never seen that. That was traumatic. I'm never going to forget that. If I wanted to forget it, I couldn't. Right?
1: Yeah.
15: But two things have come out of that are very much more prominent now than they were prior to that day. Number one is the real existence of evil. I mean, in middle class America, we don't see things like that ever or very rarely. But you know there are 50 Charlie Kirks murdered every day in Nigeria? You know that around the world, Christians are persecuted all over the place? We rarely hear about it. We'll hear about what people will say is genocide in Gaza. But we won't hear a word about the genocide going on among Christians around the world because we know who's running the media. CBN excluded, if you know what I mean.
1: Yeah, no, I mean, what you're saying is that the influence, these stories, right, are not being told. And Nigeria, the amount of horrific persecution happening there, to your point, has not been given any attention practically, very rarely in media.
15: Yeah, people are protesting. They're protesting Israel, yet the very group that attacked Israel on 10/7, and we talk about this in the book, by the way, the day before Charlie was murdered, Charlie called a meeting of two people in Israel, Israeli officials, and another Israeli in America via Zoom. It was me, Charlie, Blake Neff, and Mikey McCoy in this meeting. And the whole purpose of the meeting was to get better answers, get their perspective as to what's really going on between Hamas and Israel. Anyway, I digress. Hamas has in their charter the genocide of the Jews. And yet everybody seems to be saying Israel's committing genocide. Newsflash, the group that literally has in their charter and committed genocide on October 7th is the one that wants to commit genocide and wipe out all the Jews. And yet you're blaming the Jews for genocide when you don't have any evidence for it? I mean, it's completely demonic. Everything's flipped on its head. You're calling good evil and evil good. Now, does that mean everything Israel does is good? No. No. There's no government where everybody does everything well or good.
1: Well, they're humans. They're run. Yeah. It's a government run by humans.
15: Yeah. We're all fallen. Yeah. And it doesn't mean you have to agree with everything Israel. I'm not saying that. What I'm saying is, I always ask people, when they ask me a question on a college campus about Israel, my first question is this: have you read the Hamas Charter? I've only had one person out of a dozen say yes. Consider yourself undereducated to have an opinion. Because if you don't even know where both sides stand, how can you know what's really going on over there and what the intention is over there? So the existence of evil has become even more prominent since then. And it turns out that Christianity is the answer to the problem of evil. If we had never committed evil, there'd be no reason for Jesus to come and save us from it, right? The second thing that is even more prominent and more front and center is the fact that the gospel and eternity are what we ought to be talking about more than anything else, because without that, nothing ultimately matters. I mean, think about this, Billy. If there is no God and there is no afterlife, it really doesn't matter whether you live as a missionary or a murderer. It really doesn't matter if you live like Charlie Kirk or Tyler Robinson. Because why? At the end of the day, we're all going to wind up in the same place. Nowhere. We're just going to go out of existence. So what does it ultimately matter if you live as a missionary or a murderer? It doesn't, if there's no God and there is no resurrection. But if there is a God and there is a resurrection, then it does matter. And it matters whether you're going to continue to rebel or you're going to repent.
1: I love that. That is a great place for us to close. Frank, as always, it was great chatting with you.
15: Thank you, brother. Thanks for having me on.
1: You can get Frank's new book, The War on Reality, wherever books are sold. We'll be right back in just a moment with more Newsmakers.
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1: 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For our final segment, former Secret Service agent and 9/11 survivor Darren Kinder shares his harrowing journey and what he fears too many Americans have come to forget. Let's welcome him here to the show. You know, just to start, you were at Ground Zero on 9/11, and here we are at the 25th anniversary. Can you tell us a little bit about what you saw and experienced that day?
24: Yeah, well, I mean, I had a front row seat to evil, but I also, you know, I saw the best of America at times as well. I was outside when the second impact happened, just, gosh, 80, 90 yards from the base of that tower, and then scurried up into the World Trade Tower 1 with some other coworkers helping people evacuate. And after that, I was at the base of Tower 2 when it buckled and lost its fight with fire and gravity, and that began, yeah, Billy, my mad dash for life. I mean, that's when I thought I was gone for sure. I thought it was game over. I was too close, danger close to that tower, but was able to run and sprint, but gosh, with large chunks of debris falling all around me and sprinting for life. And, I thought about getting under a fire truck for cover and for safety, and I didn't. And then I thought about getting under a pickup truck for safety, and I didn't. I just kept running. And then that bright, beautiful day became a dark night as horrors as that debris cloud just took me as large chunks of debris were falling all around me. And once I got out of the kill zone off the X, I realized there was nothing falling around me that was going to hurt me. But at times I felt like I was going to asphyxiate. I mean, that cloud was so thick, I could barely breathe, these shallow breaths. And it was just one terrible event after another. And gosh, at that point, my day was not even half done.
1: And you were helping get people out, helping rescue people in the process of all of this. And yet here you are, you know, as a former Secret Service agent at the time you're working in this role. What was going through your mind? I mean, how are you processing? Again, you're trained, you know how to deal with in crisis situations, but yet you're a human being in this situation yourself. How did you process that in real time?
24: Sure. It's a fair question. I mean, there's a certain amount of steadiness and readiness that comes with Secret Service training and so forth. And that certainly I leaned upon that. I leaned upon my brothers. I was never alone. I like to say that anything I did that day that was noble, that was good, that was courageous, maybe, I did shoulder to shoulder with other Secret Service brothers. So, we have a motto in the Secret Service, people first, mission always, never alone, you know, and I was never alone. That day, and for a short time that I was actually, I was unsteady and not so confident. But so I was relying on the other people around me, shoulder to shoulder. But at the same time, I just was making a choice, a simple choice on repeat. As I write in my book, that courage is a choice, and just made one simple choice on repeat. I was going to choose to enter in. I was going to choose to do the next thing. I was going to choose to enter into this next scene of horror and fire, and let's just be honest, death. And just work the problem in front of me. And, you know, at the end of the day, just from making that one choice on repeat, we were able to stack some wins, I guess. And we ended up doing a fair amount of good fight that day.
1: What is your biggest concern about where America is right now when it comes to terrorism, when it comes to these issues? Because it feels very much in a lot of ways like people have sort of returned to a pre-9/11 mindset today. I don't know what your thoughts are on that.
24: I think so. I think a September 10th mindset is kind of encroaching in, and where we just want to keep our head buried in the sand and not address the real evil that's there, the real presence of a threat that's there. And we can't have that. And one of the ways in which I see that manifesting is I speak to groups, all kinds of groups all over the country. And sometimes it's high school age kids or maybe college kids. I'm often bothered, disturbed, concerned by what I see in the questions that they ask. They're asking questions that they should know the answers to. I'm really concerned with over the 25 years in an ill-advised way, what has not been taught on purpose. These kids really don't know what truly happened. And I have four sons of my own. I'm bringing them up in my house, and I've been very open about it from the beginning. But we're in this war with truth right now, and we need to call facts facts. And the fact is that on that day, 25 years ago, 19 radical Islamic terrorists took over four airplanes and killed nearly 3,000 Americans. And that kicked off, a generational war, the global war on terror, that we have seen the negative ripple and ramifications of that. And so there's people in our midst, there's adults in our midst who went downrange, who answered the call so that this nation may never be attacked like that again. And so our young people need to understand that as well, not just the day that happened, but the after effect of a whole generation of people going to war so that something like that would never happen here again, and what that does to people, what that does to young men and women. I also take a great pride in telling them, look, one day something like this may rear its ugly head again, and you may be called to answer the bell. Will you have what it takes? And people need to be challenged to think in that mindset.
1: Yeah, no, that is absolutely true. And it's a great call to people. And I would encourage people to get your book, Bury Me in a Dirty Suit. This is your memoir. It tells the story of what you went through on 9/11. And it's an incredible journey and story. As always, I appreciate you taking the time today. I think you have a lot of insight to offer people. And you know, I love the fact that you're coming from a Christian perspective that is so needed. And you saw things and witnessed things again that you can't unsee and you can't unwitness. And so we appreciate you joining us to break it all down today.
24: Yeah, it's my pleasure. Thank you, Billy.
1: Darren certainly left us with a great deal to ponder. Let's continue to pray for our nation as many mourn in the weeks after the 9/11 anniversary. We'll be right back in just a moment with more Newsmakers.
4: I got out of my patrol car and I slipped.
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1: Are miracles real? Do they happen today? 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
1: That's all for today's Newsmakers. Thank you for watching, and be sure to head on over to the CBN News YouTube channel for the full interviews you saw on today's episode. As for this show, we'll see you back here again next week.
37: Now,
2: We also had members who fought in the war to fight for the cause of liberty.
3: 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He's able to identify British intelligence agents and send that information on to Washington. After they've served in the army, they look forward to a government which gives to bigotry no sanction, to persecution no assistance.
7: Washington's words are powerful because they express an idea of a world that's different from the one everybody grew up in.
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15: Well, welcome to the 700 Club. Israeli Prime Minister Benjamin Netanyahu says he will stand up for his country today at the United Nations. At the same time, he's facing a threat from the mayor of New York.
16: Netanyahu's speech comes as Iran is also using the UN to confront the U.S. and Israel. Joshua Swanson has the story from Jerusalem.
17: Prime Minister Netanyahu is promising to defend Israel and its soldiers. He says the world is hearing what he calls terrible lies about Israel.
18: I will fight against the lies. I will fight for the truth of our soldiers and of our country.
17: And Netanyahu already faces a conflict in New York. Mayor Zohran Mamdani renewed his calls for Netanyahu's arrest during a CNN interview on Monday.
19: I have described him as I believe him to be, a war criminal and an architect of a horrific genocide of the Palestinian people.
17: Netanyahu fired back.
20: Shame on you, Mr. Mamdani. Shame on you for supporting the Hamas terrorist monsters who butchered our people. Shame on you for inciting riots against New York Jews.
17: At the UN Wednesday, Iran's president blasted the U.S. and Israel in a defiant speech, declaring Iran would not bend the knee. The U.S. delegation walked out during his address.
22: America and Israel attacked us, but we did not bend the knee.
17: And here in Israel, Ambassador to the U.S. Yichiel Leiter is asking for prayer after his son, IDF reservist Neria Leiter, was critically injured in a car ramming attack in Samaria. He wrote, "I believe in the power of prayer, and I believe that when the people of Israel unite, miracles happen. Neria needs a miracle." Today, Ambassador Leiter told reporters there is hope, but his son's life is still in danger after doctors were able to stabilize his condition overnight.
37: The next few days will be critical.
17: Ambassador Leiter lost his eldest son in battle in Gaza in 2023. Joshua Swanson, CBN News, Jerusalem.
15: And such tragic news about the Ambassador Leiter's son to be attacked in the West Bank is just absolutely horrific. The price that his family has paid, his eldest son Moshe, had been in the IDF, had been inspired on a relief mission for the earthquake victims in Turkey to change his life and change the direction and become a doctor. And then after October 7th was called up and was leading the IDF forces into Gaza and was killed on the very first day. Our hearts go out to his family. May the memory of Moshe be a blessing to them, and may God intervene and perform a miracle for his other son. In other news, President Trump is holding a summit with Chinese leader Xi Jinping in Washington. Christian leaders are urging the president to push Xi for the release of religious prisoners. Kelly Wright has that story.
38: We pray for their release, O God. Hebrews 13:3 says, "Remember those in prison as if you were in prison with them."
0: On the Capitol, a coalition of faith leaders, human rights advocates, and victims' families prayed for the release of Christian prisoners detained in China for expressing their faith in God.
38: That President Trump would be courageous and not only talk about issues like national security or AI, but would talk about human rights and religious freedom.
0: The group included Pastor Ezra Jin Mingri, arrested by the CCP last year. During the communist government's crackdown on underground Christian churches, Jin received his release and returned to the U.S. on July 4th for America's 250th anniversary, a result of President Trump applying diplomatic pressure on Xi.
1: I'm very grateful that during last summit in Beijing, President Trump mentioned my case to President Xi, and now I'm free.
0: Pastor Jin is using his freedom to help fellow Christian believers as well as practitioners of other faiths by praying that President Trump will talk to President Xi about religious liberty for all in China. Beyond those concerns, U.S.-China relations analyst Gordon Chang outlines specific areas where China poses direct threats to international stability and American interests.
4: The threat is everywhere. We have seen China provide its satellites to Iran for targeting purposes. In all probability, like 99.99%, Iran used a Chinese satellite to target that Kuwait base on March 1st, which resulted in the deaths of six Americans.
0: Chang believes after the two met in Beijing, Xi feels empowered, and that this time, President Trump needs to be stronger on all issues of importance to the United States. Kelly Wright, CBN News.
15: I think all Americans should keep in mind China has a very long memory. They also have a very big ambition. They want Shanghai to replace New York and London and Tokyo as the financial center of the world. They want to be the dominant economy. They want to reestablish what was what they consider rightfully theirs. In their history, they call it the Mandate of Heaven. That Tibet is there, Taiwan is there, that the Southeast Asian countries pay tribute to them. They earnestly desire these things. And in their memory, they have very firm memory going back over 200 years. They remember what the Japanese did to them in World War II. They remember the Taiping Rebellion and how the Western powers sacked the Summer Palace and stole their national treasures. They remember the three Opium Wars and all of the treaties they were forced to sign. So let's not forget. Let's remember with them. I dream of a future where China and the United States can enter into cooperation, and that would be a wonderful future for all humanity. But in the current crackdown on Christians, on religious minorities, on this ideological unity, you can't have any dissent, the crackdown in Hong Kong where there's supposed to be two systems, we really need to pay attention to that. I'm concerned China has not had its revolution. They had Tiananmen Square, and it was absolutely crushed. When will they realize an open society that freedom of speech, freedom of religion, freedom of assembly, these are absolutely essential. Liberty is the oxygen of all humanity, has been for a long time, and they need liberty. We'll be right back with more of the 700 Club right after this.
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15: Well, all this week, we're having our September telethon. Yesterday, we had a telethon misfire. We had a challenge of $60,000, and at the closing seconds, we were $22,000 short. So let's play the clip of what happened yesterday. Okay, we got 35 seconds left on this clock, 22,000 left in the challenge amount. Absent somebody calling right now and say, I'm going to give you 22,000, doesn't look like we're going to make it. Okay, there was a wonderful woman watching this show in Edmond, Oklahoma, and she said, well, I'm going to give $22,000. So we actually made the challenge yesterday. I went off the program thinking, we had a colossal miss, but God came through. And thank you so much to the donor who made it possible to go over the top on that. Yesterday, we had a lot of other major gifts here from Long Beach, Mississippi, a 1,000 Club member going to 5,000. Long Beach, I remember visiting after Katrina. That's an incredible gift. Amarillo, Texas, a 2,500 Club member going to 6,500. And then from Jacksonville, Florida, a 1,000 Club member going to 5,000. It's wonderful what's happening. People are joining together to say, yes, let's do it. Let's finish the Great Commission. Let's help people around the world. Let's let the good news of Jesus Christ cover the earth as the waters cover the sea. Well, now we've got some giving stories for you to encourage you that God does honor his word. He watches over it to perform it. Andrew had big plans for his first paycheck. He was looking forward to splurging on himself. Instead, he Googled the question, what's the secret to a happy life? The answer led him to a six-figure income.
2: At just 21 years old, Andrew Falagowski is running his own business, and he's serving others in the insurance world.
3: For our agency, we really value just helping people the most. And a lot of my clients, even in the care facility, they don't have family that visits them or helps them out with their health insurance. So a lot of them even said that I feel like family to them, where I can even talk with them, share stories, and listen.
2: Raised in a Christian home, Andrew learned early to honor God first with every dollar. He had tithed before, as a teen working part-time, but now, staring at his first career paycheck in his bank account, he had other plans. New stuff, a few splurges.
3: I did put in like a lot of effort and work in order to get my first paycheck, you know. So it felt difficult giving that up. I was pretty much struggling too, especially people in high school saying about all the cool stuff they can get, like a new car or like apartment and stuff like that.
2: Before giving to God, he figured Jesus wouldn't mind if he spent a little on himself.
3: I was thinking like, yeah, why wouldn't Jesus understand I deserve to have like a new car because I worked really hard. I made a lot of sacrifices.
2: After Googling what's the secret to a happy life, Andrew found Jesus' teaching on the talents, and it changed how he saw money. He realized he was just a steward of what God had given him. Again and again, his research pointed him back to generosity and trust in God, even though he still had doubts.
3: I decided to tithe anyways, and that was mainly because of the decision I had to have faith in God.
2: While his peers showed off their wheels, Andrew gave, not because he had to, because he trusted God more than money.
3: I think tithing is one of the most important things, or one of the most important struggles that a young man can have. There's just so many tempting things, like so many uses for your money that you could do. And that's such a huge sacrifice to be able to just say that you don't want the world, you want to focus on God. You have to have the faith that when you give, even though it feels like you're getting nothing, that you're gonna, that in the end it'll be worth it.
2: Andrew made $20,000 that first year. By the end of his second year in business, Andrew's income had multiplied fivefold.
3: I really do feel like God has really blessed me. I started in high school, and every single year after that, it has doubled every single year, 2023, 2024, and 2025. I found peace. I found financial stability.
2: Andrew faithfully tithes to his church and to missions. He loves giving to organizations that spread the gospel and help children in need. And when God prompts him to give, everything else, especially his work responsibilities, seem to fall into place.
3: It becomes a lot easier to ask the right questions, I noticed I just built relationships so much easier, and they trust that I'm doing the right thing. I've been tithing like around 20% of my income, or even more than that, basically. I really felt like God has helped me a lot in my business. Being closer with Him, having a good relationship, talking with Him.
2: For Andrew, tithing isn't just about giving. It's how he keeps God at the center of his life. He has seen what happens when we test God's promise and trust Him completely. In 2025, he brought in over $100,000 in commissions.
3: I'm not chasing money, I'm chasing obedience. It's one of the most sacrificial and one of the best tests that you can pass for God is being a grateful giver. It's basically like giving up your power and trusting that God will give you something back. And I've seen that happen.
15: And you can see it happen too. Here's the promise from Deuteronomy. All these blessings shall come upon you and overtake you because you obey the voice of the Lord your God. When you walk into obedience to what He's told us clearly to do, well, that's when blessings, just imagine blessings overtaking you. What happened to Andrew can happen to you. All you have to do is follow the same principles. Well, after she gave her first tithe, Donna needed groceries. She needed gas. Yet all she had left in her bank account was 95 cents. The very next day, God multiplied her gift 100-fold, and He's been blessing her life ever since.
2: Donna Alderson became a Christian through the ministry of CBN when she was 30 years old.
6: One night I prayed, it was in January, I remember it vividly, and I said, Lord, Pat Robertson keeps talking about a personal relationship. I want it. And immediately I felt this peace, this joy, and I began my prayer language. It just came fluently, just like that.
2: Though she'd grown up in church, the sermons didn't mean much to her. Now, as a Christian, she took them to heart, especially about tithing.
6: This is like the first time I had heard the sermon about tithing and bringing all the tithes into the storehouse so that there may be meat in my house. And I remember the first time I tithed, I had 95 cents left in my checking account. I needed groceries. I needed gas. But I said, okay, I'm going to trust you because you said that you would rebuke the devourer. I said, so we'll see what you do here. I'm trusting you.
2: God showed His faithfulness the very next day when Donna had a meeting with her boss.
6: So He called me in and told me that I was being promoted to the next step, and it was exactly $95 more a month. The Lord multiplied that 95 cents 100-fold immediately.
2: At that time, Donna mostly used credit cards and usually couldn't pay off the balance each month. By now, her debt had grown out of control.
6: Terrible. It was $25,000. And I was charging everything.
2: She quit using cards, then committed to giving first and trusting God with her finances.
6: And I was out of debt in 2.5 years. And not only out of credit card debt, but my car was paid off also. Once you're free and out of debt, you don't want to go back in.
2: Donna has been a faithful partner with CBN since 1983.
6: I watch it on the app, the CBN Family app, and I love it because it has all the dates, and if I miss one, I can go back and watch it. Yes, I watch it every day. I was riding down the road one day, and I saw this big truck come by, and it said Operation Blessings. I was like, yes, I'm a part of Operation Blessings, but I like to see what CBN does. I like to give to ministries that, you know, help others that are in need.
2: Her career in human resources has brought several promotions and advancements. Each new job came with significant raises and bonuses. When she retired, Donna had one main desire.
6: My retirement goal was to have enough money so that I would not have to decrease my tithe nor my giving. And that's what I did. And praise God, He's taking care of me now, and I don't have to worry about anything. I don't have to worry about not being able to meet any need.
2: Reflecting on her life, Donna says God has always been faithful and provided for her every need.
6: All of His promises are yes and amen. And when I said I'm going to try you because your word says that you'll open up the windows of heaven and I won't be able to receive all the blessings. That's exactly what he did. His goodness is just unsearchable. He's good. He's a good, good father.
15: He's such a good father. He wants to provide for his children. And listen to the words of Jesus. You find them in Luke chapter 6. Give, and I call it the sevenfold blessing. It will be given to you, a good measure, pressed down, shaken together, running over, poured into your lap. And then the last, forward, that with the measure you use, it will be measured back to you. Donna saw an immediate answer to prayer as she's down to her last pennies. And she needs food. She needs gas. God knows all her need. He provided her need because she was faithful in giving. He'll do the same to you if you just follow the same principles. I've got some wonderful news. A wonderful couple who's they're donors to CBN. They love giving and they want to challenge others to give. So till the end of the hour, they'll match your giving dollar for dollar, $30,000. We ask for blessing for this wonderful couple in Minnesota, that you would open the windows of heaven over their lives, that you would put a hedge of protection, you would rebuke the devourer for their sakes, and you would give them increase, Lord. And through their willingness and their generosity, may others be inspired into the ministry of giving, that they would realize the rejoicing that comes when you provide for others. Lord, give them this. We ask it all in Jesus' name. Amen. $30,000 is the challenge amount. What are we asking you to do? 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How much is that? 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
16: 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Just pick up your phone right now, give us a call and say, I want to join the 700 Club and I want to be battle ready. I want to receive that wonderful teaching. Give us a call right now, 1-800-700-7000 to become a member of the 700 Club. Gordon?
15: Well, when Joanne met Bill, it sealed the deal that he was a tither. Before their marriage, Joanne had struggled for years as the single mother of two boys. Giving away 10% of her income was scary. She did it anyway. And for half a century, both she and Bill have been reaping the benefits.
2: So much has changed in the past 50 years for Bill and Joanne Brookhart. One thing that hasn't is their commitment to tithing.
8: God blessed us, you know, I mean, it's obvious.
9: The Lord has been so faithful in so many wonderful ways.
2: Both have many stories of God's faithfulness. In 1972, Joanne was a single mom struggling to raise two boys on a shoestring budget with no money in the bank.
9: I was working at a grocery store as a clerk, and that really made it rough to be able to pay rent and feed my kids and pay for anything that was needed. The fear was almost crippling.
2: During this time, she committed her life to Christ and to giving.
9: I wanted to be obedient because obedience is better than sacrifice. And I started tithing, and it was scary. It was like drawing a line in the sand. Am I going to believe God or not? Do I trust him?
2: Trusting and tithing wasn't always easy, especially when things started breaking down.
9: I had a clock that I really like. It broke down. I had a stove that broke down, so I couldn't cook. And my car began to make funny noises. And I had to be to work every day. I needed that car. The full 10% was scary, because I had to be sure that came out first. You know, it's what I've got left gonna make it, you know? And it always did. It took me a while to really trust the Lord with it, to be able to write that check without fear. So I took my car to a shop, and it was the hose that was loose. It cost me nothing. I had a friend bring me a stove to replace my broken one. Then my clock started working again, and I still have it. And it still works.
2: Then Joanne met Bill, who also loved the Lord. There was something else they needed to agree on before they tied the knot.
9: I wanted it to be something he wanted, and he did. And it was what sealed the deal for me. Because I'd heard a pastor preach one time that if God has a man's wallet, he has his heart.
2: After they married in 1975, they continued to tithe. By the end of 6 years, Bill's salary had tripled. That same year, the couple sold their house for double what they'd paid for it. That allowed them the financial freedom for Bill to build a new home, mortgage-free.
8: It was nice to be able to be debt-free. We didn't have to worry about house payment.
2: Bill's earnings from his engineering consulting business steadily increased over the years. By the time he retired in 2006, his income had grown by 800%, 9 times greater than when he began tithing. Today, after tithing and giving to various ministries, the Brookharts live comfortably and have no debt. They've tithed together faithfully for more than 50 years and never stopped.
8: I enjoy giving my tithe to the Lord. I'm glad to do it, and I know that I'm satisfying what God would like for me to do. There's a great satisfaction in that.
9: I wish I would have trusted him sooner, but you can trust God. You really can trust him.
15: You can start trusting God today. You can trust him with your tithes, your offerings. It may be scary, but it will come true for you. 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Here it is in Proverbs chapter 3. 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So your barns will be filled with plenty. 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Ashley?
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1: You know, we have a very real enemy. He is the adversary of our souls. His main goal is to steal, kill, and destroy. But here's the good news. This is what the Bible says. This is 1 John 4:4. The spirit who lives in you is greater than the spirit who lives in the world. When it comes to the things of the unseen realm, we do not want you to walk in fear. We want you to walk in confidence, knowing that you have the victory because of what Jesus Christ did for you and me on the cross. Because of his life, death, and resurrection, we are victorious. 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
2: Amen, Ashley. 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Like a little girl in China named An. She needed a life-saving surgery that her parents could never afford.
3: An was a ray of sunshine in her parents' otherwise simple mountain life.
4: Her presence warmed us up and brought us hope and joy.
5: Every time she saw me, she'd hug me and say, "Daddy, I bet you worked hard today." And no matter how tired I was, seeing her smiling face always made it worthwhile.
3: Then her personality started to change.
4: She cried for no reason and refused to make friends. She played alone and murmured to herself.
5: She didn't even want to talk to me anymore. Some people said she might be possessed by evil spirits.
3: After a checkup at a free medical clinic, the Maas found out that An had a hole in her heart.
5: She asked me, "Is the hole in my heart shining like a star?" That twisted me up inside with sadness. But I said, "Yes, and once we get that star down, you'll be all better."
3: Meanwhile, she just got worse.
4: When I touched her back, I felt bones. Her face was pale, her forehead was cold and sweaty, and she woke up crying in the middle of the night. It's like she was a bird with a broken wing.
5: I was overwhelmed with fear, anxiety, and guilt. As I watched her get weaker every day, I panicked more and more.
3: Ultimately, high fevers led to delirium.
4: She was disoriented, talking nonsense, and trembling all over. I couldn't wake her up, no matter how hard I tried.
3: After IV treatment, the doctor said An desperately needed surgery. Yet even with Mr. Ma working 12-hour days and additional odd jobs, the Maas couldn't save enough. Then they heard about Operation Blessing, and with your help, An got surgery.
4: She's healthy now. She loves dancing, playing with other children, and even riding a bike. I'm so relieved and grateful.
5: The volunteers from Operation Blessing said even though they didn't know us, they helped because their love comes from God. I'd never heard about God before. Now, I believe that He must be truly amazing. I sincerely thank Him for His love that saved my daughter.
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0: 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Gordon?
1: All right, let's check in with the red number on this challenge. We've got 19,000 left on a $30,000 challenge. We need to hear from you. So call us right now, 1-800-700-7000. Marfell is 7 years old. He spends most of his days fetching water. He and his mother must travel a treacherous path just to collect it. And the water is so dirty, it's dangerous.
2: I once fell while fetching water. See my scar?
3: 7-year-old Marfell lives on Nias Island with his parents in Indonesia. Finding and collecting water has never been easy for them. Every day they walk on slippery, sometimes rocky trails deep into the forest just to find water. It's a dangerous trip that worried Marfell's mom.
4: He once fell flat on his face and hurt his chin. It is heartbreaking seeing him get hurt just because we have to fetch water. But if I didn't ask him to go, there will be no one to help me, and it will take twice as many trips.
3: Besides the dangerous path, the water they collect is murky and dirty.
2: I'd get so itchy, especially on my head and around my eyes.
4: He will break out in rashes whenever he bathed with that water. My biggest fear, what if he got sick from the bad water? I cannot afford to take him to a hospital.
3: Then, thanks to you, Operation Blessing installed water harvesting systems for Marfell and more than 30 other families in their village.
2: I'm so happy we have this tank now. I don't need to fetch water in the forest anymore. The water I bathe in now feels so fresh and clean.
3: And Marfell says the water tastes great, too.
4: My heart is overflowing with joy. I'm so thankful to God for this blessing. I'm also grateful to the kind-hearted people who helped us with this tank.
2: Thank you for giving our family clean water. God bless you.
1: Just imagine people all around the world saying, God bless you, to you, because you cared enough to give. It's part of the ministry of giving. You find it in 2 Corinthians chapter 9. These are the words of the Apostle Paul. When we take your gifts to those who need them, they will thank God. They will joyfully express their thanks to God. As a result of your ministry, they will give glory to God. Imagine that happening all around the world, people giving glory to God because you cared enough to give. We're halfway down on this $30,000 challenge. We need to hear from you and say, yes, I want to be a part of this. I want to have a ministry of giving. I want to supply whatever is needed, whether it's fresh water, free surgeries, livelihood programs, disaster relief. I want to preach the gospel around the world through all the wonderful programs CBN has. I want Superbook to go around the world. We're now in 70 languages. We want to cover the earth with the knowledge of God. We want every child on the planet today to hear the stories of the Bible. We want to give it away. We want it so they can have it free on any tablet, smartphone, watch it on TV, watch it on YouTube. We want to make sure they have access to the stories of the Bible. It's all made possible because people just like you care enough to give. So join with us, 1-800-700-7000. Let's go to Ashley at the phones. Ashley?
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5: 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And whatever level you become a CBN partner, again, we just say thank you so much for wanting to be a blessing unto others. Gordon, over to you.
1: Well, when Terry Hurst was going through a divorce, the 700 Club Prayer Center became her lifeline. That was just the beginning of her journey with CBN. She says this ministry inspired her to share the love of God through her own community outreach.
7: Terry Hurst of Duncan, Oklahoma, loves her community. 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
8: I like working in Duncan because the people are so friendly and accommodating. If you had a problem, they would come to your aid and help you, even if they didn't know you.
7: Terry knows how important support during hard times can be. In 2023, when her marriage was ending, Terry was watching the 700 Club. She heard someone mention the prayer ministry and decided to call for prayer.
8: I called the prayer line and the gentleman prayed with me, and it was a good experience, and I felt better after he prayed with me.
7: It was then Terry decided to become a CBN partner.
8: I've always enjoyed watching CBN, and I like where they show the testimonies of people that's given their heart to God. My favorite part is at the end where they have the word of knowledge, and then a follow-up episode will show the actual person that said, hey, that was me, and it's just pretty amazing. I was always impressed with Operation Blessing and the fact that they bless and they support Israel. I like the way Operation Blessing goes in after the hurricanes and the floods, and they help people. They give people hope, showing that God loves them.
7: Terry says the program inspires her to do all she can to reach people in her own community. For the last few years, she's been distributing Bibles to homeless ministries, prisons, and others in need. In 2025, she formed a nonprofit organization that distributes Bibles and scripture guides to people in her area.
8: I just think that they need to know that there's somebody there that cares. I feel like getting the word in their hearts is the most important thing. I believe as they read the Bible and the word gets in their heart, God will help them with whatever they need.
7: In addition to partnering with CBN, Terry has faithfully tithed for over 50 years. When it comes to giving, she sees it as a responsibility and also a blessing.
8: We don't give to get. It's like a privilege that we get to give. I don't believe that God blesses his people just to put it away. I believe God's blessed you. You need to find something, some kind of way to minister to others. We should do what we can in our local church and in our community, but we should also support a successful ministry that's able to go overseas and do things like that. CBN is always a good choice.
7: Terry loves the mission of CBN and trusts the ministry to use her money wisely.
8: It's a good decision to be a part of CBN, where they're doing it on such a larger scale and reaching more people. And then by partnering with them monthly, You're a part of what they're doing. You're a part of the Israel ministry and Operation Blessing, and you're a part of whatever they have their hands in. I think someday we're going to be shocked in heaven when there's people we never met, but we're told, hey, your gift made a way for us to do this for this person, and I just don't feel like you can go wrong.
1: You can't go wrong, and you can't outgive God. I've got some wonderful news. A group of partners. We've got Virginia, Colorado, Minnesota all joining together. They want to add $35,000 to the challenge. That'll take us to $65,000, and we need to pray. Lord, we ask for a blessing over this. We ask for increase for every donor that made it possible to increase this challenge. And for those watching right now, speak to them, encourage them, bless them, Lord God. Let them know that you hold their future and you are able to provide all they need according to your riches and glory. Do miracles in their lives. Give them peace and comfort. For we ask it in Jesus' name. Amen and amen. We've got an incredible challenge. We get the red number up. We've got $40,000 to go with just 12 minutes on that clock. So call us now and say, yes, I want to be a part of it. Charlene?
0: Amen. Well, Roshani is a toddler who suffers pain that lasts for hours. She needs an operation to remove a hernia that her mother could never afford. And thanks to you, she never has to.
3: 2-year-old Roshani was born with a hernia in her upper thigh. Several times a week, she suffered with severe pain.
9: She had the hernia since birth. The pain happens very often. It swells and is very painful, especially when she sits in water too long or the air is cool. And when she cries too long from the pain, the lump gets even bigger.
3: The pain often lasted for hours and sometimes for the whole day.
9: I remember one time she went and sat in the tub. She was there a long time. Then she started crying. The pain lasted more than 8 hours until she fell asleep.
3: Roshani is the youngest of 6 children. Her mother has to work long hours to provide for her family.
9: I worried about my daughter. I don't know what to do. My oldest son said he would quit school to work to pay for her operation, but I said no.
10: I felt so bad that I could not help her. Sometimes all I can do is watch her suffer.
3: Then, thanks to you, Operation Blessing paid for Roshani to receive the surgery she needed to repair the hernia.
9: I am so happy after receiving the surgery. My daughter no longer has pain. The lump has completely disappeared.
3: Roshani can now run and play with her friends and can take long baths whenever she wants.
9: She plays non-stop with her friends and siblings. It is wonderful to see her this way. Thank you so much.
10: Thank you so much, Operation Blessing, for helping my sister.
0: 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You are making miracles happen. You're helping to heal people who need healing. And that beautiful little girl, Roshani, has a smile on her face. She's no longer crying because you gave, you made a difference. You are the hands and feet of Jesus Christ, and God is moving through you. And we want to say a big, big thank you to CBN partners. Now, listen, if you're not a CBN partner, today is the day to become a CBN partner. 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
1: All right, it's happening. We're hearing from Orlando, Florida. A 1,000 Club member says, I'm going to 3,600. From Gettysburg, Pennsylvania, 2,500 Club, more than doubling, $6,000. We're down to 25,000 on that red number. Go to the phone, call us, say yes, I want to be a part. Well, an earthquake in the southern Philippines triggered a tsunami, and Gary and his family escaped these twin disasters with their lives. But his fishing boat was destroyed, and they were left with no food or supplies.
7: When a 7.8 magnitude earthquake hit the southern Philippines, people living on the coast were struck by two disasters at the same time.
11: The shaking was so violent, the houses were literally dancing. I honestly thought my home was going to collapse. Then we were terrified when we saw the sea receding so fast.
7: The earthquake triggered a small tsunami that crashed into the coast.
11: It felt like the end of the world. My family was the only thing on my mind.
7: Gary's family and home were spared, but his fishing boat was destroyed. It was their only source of income. Gary's daughter, Solen, was in shock.
10: It was mixed emotions. First, pure panic. Then, total heartbreak over losing everything. It broke my heart seeing the boat engine that my dad had worked so hard for, gone.
7: They had no way to fix their boat or get food and other essentials. Like many others in the area, their situation was becoming desperate. That's when Operation Blessing arrived with food and hygiene kits.
10: For some relief packages, rice and canned goods are what kept us alive. Without that food, I don't know what we would have done.
7: Then Operation Blessing helped their community rebuild. New fishing boats were given to 11 families, including Gary's.
10: I am very thankful. We will cherish this with all our hearts.
11: I'm just so happy and grateful that someone was watching over us. I could never have gotten this on my own. To Operation Blessing and everyone who helped, thank you so much. Without you, help never would have reached us.
1: Be a part of it. Be a part of blessing people around the world. For Operation Blessing, for all our relief here at CBN, there's no religious test at all. We reach out to Muslims. We reach out to Buddhists. We reach out to Hindus. We reach out to Confucians. We reach out to people who say, none of the above. If you're in need, we want to help you. We want to let you know God loves you. We love you too. And through that ministry of giving, it's amazing how people rejoice and say, isn't that wonderful? And it starts them to ask questions about why. Why do you do this? It's wonderful when we all join together to say, yes, let's lift up Jesus. Let's be a blessing to people. I like to tell people the most spiritual thing you can ever do is to help somebody else. So if you want to be a part of this, call us, 1-800-700-7000. Say, I want to join up. Now, I've got a wonderful pledge. A 1,000 Club member from Mims, Florida says, I'm going to 7,000. We're counting down to victory. 14,000 with just 5 minutes, 53 seconds. 14,000 is left on a $65,000 challenge. Help us go way over the top on this. Call us right now, 1-800-700-7000. Let's go over to Ashley.
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0: 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And that includes borrowing money from a loan shark. And soon she was sinking further and further into debt. And that's when Orphan's Promise came to her rescue.
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15: 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I will never abandon them.
13: 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Then we trained her in managing the business and her finances. 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Grandma's income from her snack stand has doubled. Today, she has paid nearly all of her debt.
15: 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God sent you to help us. Now our life is filled with joy.
16: 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We have food and everything we need for school. Thank you.
1: And thank you goes to you if you're a member of the 700 Club. It's been absolutely incredible. We're going over the top. Silver Spring, Maryland, a 2,500 Club member says, I'm increasing 3,600. Morgantown, North Carolina, founder saying, I want to give a special gift, 3,600. 2,500 Club member from Wellington, Kansas, I'm increasing 3,900. And then Middleburg, Florida, Chairman Circle lifting, 10,800. And from Yonkers, New York, a 1,000 Club member going all the way to Chairman Circle, $10,000. It's been a glorious day. We had a $65,000 challenge. Against that, you gave 98 cents. We leave you these words from Psalms. 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There is a spiritual battle going on that most of the modern world has been trained not to see. We have largely lost the vocabulary the scriptures use for a different kind of suffering, the harassment, accusation, and bondage that come from the powers of darkness.
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17: I was 10 years old and we were on an island off the coast of Thailand, and that's when the 2004 tsunami hit. The tsunami was as close as you are to me right now. With my family, we just start running up this pathway as fast as we can. And I look behind me and it was like, I wish I had never looked behind me, because I just watched the tsunami just destroy everything in its path. We have permission to go to God and be like, where are you? You may not get an answer then. You may not get your miracle then, but you will get comforted then by the divine comforter. Like, Holy Spirit will come and meet you. And I start walking there to my car, and I just have this feeling like, I need to hurry up. And then I start running to my car. And then at one point, I'm sprinting to my car. It was like this Holy Spirit gunction in me being like, go, girl, go. As I'm driving back, I had to go over multiple bridges. And I'm going over the last bridge. And then I see him. Hearing God's voice is an adventure. As much as I hear both of your voices, I can hear the voice of God.
18: Told you. Most interesting person.
19: I'm just trying to figure out how you know six people, allegedly, that are more interesting than her. Welcome back to the Heaven Meets Earth podcast, where we talk about miracles, divine encounters, surviving life storms, and today, surviving actual storms. I'm your co-host, Abby Robertson, joined today by...
18: the other co-host, Ryan Bethay. And Abby, I gotta say, I just love you. Can't take the news anchor out of you. It's breaking news, always in the spirit.
19: 10 years of training.
18: That's right. And we do have breaking news in the spirit today, because we have a very, very special guest joining us here on Heaven Meets Earth. In fact, in her home country of New Zealand, she's known as the anointed Kiwi, the prophet who can't stop it. In fact, her voice memos of encouragement are so profound, they even have mid-roll breaks akin to the greatest podcast. On her Duolingo app, there is only one language that she learns, and that is courage. So we are so excited to have her on the podcast to help us discern the difference between a trolley and a shopping cart, which hopefully she will explain. Please welcome my dear friend, Riley Kehoe, to the podcast.
20: Thank you. What an introduction. Thank you, Ryan.
19: Well, and we forgot to shout out where we are coming to you from, the beautiful studios inside Museum of the Bible. So thank you to our host here for today's podcast.
18: Absolutely. We'll thank him at the end too, but we can't, you know, we always be giving thanks, as the Apostle Paul admonished
19: yes,
18: us to. So we give thanks to the Museum of the Bible. But we give thanks too to Riley, who's going to help us wrestle with some profound mysteries. And I'm not joking, because I learned this in your book. I learned many things in your book, 30 Seconds to Courage, available at book retailers everywhere. But a trolley is not as a shopping cart.
20: Yep.
18: So is that only New Zealand? Did you know this? That at the store, they call the shopping cart a trolley.
19: Nope.
20: Yep. And when I go into supermarkets, I ask for a trolley. They look at me and they're like, what are you asking for?
19: I love that.
18: Just imagine this cool accent walking in the store and it's like, hey, can you hold my trolley? And they're like, what are you talking about? Right? I thought you might made it up to like start conversation with people, you know?
20: Nope.
18: And one more question before we get to some serious stuff. Very sensitive. This may be emotional. Tell us about Moo.
20: Oh, okay. Well, so several weeks ago, I gave birth to my baby little girl named Esther. And she is an absolute delight. She sleeps really good through the night, which has been amazing.
19: Praise the Lord.
18: Wow. That's the biggest miracle we're going to hear today.
20: And she is so cute. She's just, it's been so cool. When she was even in the womb, she would, anytime somebody was praying, she'd be like kicking.
19: Aww.
20: And I was like, she's like a little mini John the Baptist. Like, she's been like leaping in the womb. She'd always be so aware of the presence of God, even in the womb.
19: Oh, I love that.
18: Oh, amazing. Well, I was actually referring to your stuffed animal, Moo, but I love that too. And so, because I thought that was so cute. Riley had a cow that she carried, right? Was it?
20: That's, I thought. thought you were referring to my baby.
18: Both are adorable. That's so great.
20: No, when I was a little girl, I had this little stuffed moo, and I would like cling to it when I was like emotional or if I'd get angry. And I didn't know because I always thought my mom gave my little stuffed animal, my stuffed cow, like a really good clean, because I was such a like a wild child. Like, we lived on a farm in New Zealand, and I'm like always taking moo with me. And I thought she would just always be taking my like little moo for a shower, but she'd be replacing it. But I had no idea.
4: Because
20: I was just like so interacting and just taking this little stuffed animal with me wherever I was going.
4: That is I'm writing that down in my parenting tips journal.
18: So there was brilliant apostolic succession. There were many moves that happened there. That's amazing. Well, Riley, you and I have known each other now for almost a decade. You are truly one of the most spirit-led and most interesting people. And I loved going back into your book again and hearing about just a life that is defined by courage and being spirit-led. And we're so excited to have you on. There's so many places we could start, but actually I thought we could start. You just came back from an adventure. We're going to get to obviously your other story, but you just came back from an epic adventure with your husband. So tell us about living life for a year almost spirit-led.
20: Yeah. So my husband and I, we got married in the first year of marriage. We were living in San Diego, pretty much walking around barefoot all the time, surfing every day. And we, as we were thinking about our second year of marriage, we were like, we want to do something radical. And it had actually been a dream that we started thinking about when we were dating. And so we just full sent it, and we sold absolutely everything we own, all of our cars, everything. We gave away tons of furniture. We emptied out our entire house, and we booked a one-way ticket to Argentina. And one of my best friends asked me for our itinerary because we decided to go and travel for a year as missionaries around the world. And she was like, what's your itinerary? We were like, where are you going? And I just send her. She's like, Riley, this is not an itinerary, because it was just a list of countries. And she was like, so what are you doing in Brazil? And I was like, whatever the Lord asks us to do. And she's like, no, but where are you staying? And I'm like, wherever the Lord wants us to stay. And like the whole almost 1 year, we traveled completely on faith. God opened doors. Like most of the time, we didn't know where we were staying that night, but we'd like meet people. It was absolutely wild. And actually, Brazil was one of my highlights of the year, because we stayed in a slum, a favela that was built on the third largest trash dump in the world. And we were trying to get an Uber there, and 10 Uber rides declined us because it was such a dangerous area. And they were like, you wouldn't want to go here. Like, why are you going here? And we show up to this slum, and we stay with this family that had lived there for a decade. And we just went door to door every morning, woke up, spent 3 hours with the Lord, and then we went door to door and just helped meet people's needs. The slum is completely run by gangs. The police won't even enter it. And just shared the gospel, saw people like miraculously healed. I was going up and like dabbing like gang leaders that are holding machine guns. And that's just one example. But we just spent the whole year being like, God, where are you going? Like asking the Lord, like, what day do you want us to fly? What flight do you want us to take? Like,
4: I love
20: where
4: you.
20: Where are we going?
18: Settle down, Abby.
20: Settle down. Like two Holy Spirit women, we're like, let's go.
4: Life we just become adventure. Best friends.
20: I love this. I'm here for this.
4: I'm like so obsessed with everything you're saying, and I can't wait to hear this. Literally, like, I mean, tell us like some of the ways that God answered these prayers. How, like, what were some of the times where he was like, all right, today we're going here.
20: So we felt God calling us to Nicaragua, and Jack had a friend there that was, he just happened to be going there the exact day that we were going there. And we only were in Nicaragua for a week. And he was a doctor. He was from Nicaragua, but then he trained as a doctor in America. And he goes and he hosts this free clinic in this like poor town on the outskirts of a big city. And we show up and we're like, hey, we're just here to serve you. His like mother like hosts us in this house, and we're like sleeping on this like mattress on the ground. And then they didn't have electricity, and it was like so much fun. We were having the best time of our lives. But so the free clinic, he has this medical clinic, and the night before, he's like, the doctor is like, we really just need to pray over the space. So we start interceding over the space, and he's like, be ready for tomorrow. Like, it's going to blow your mind. And I was like, okay, didn't know what to expect.
4: Yeah.
20: The next day comes, people are lining out the door. There's hundreds of people lining, like ready to receive this free medical clinic and just receive help from this incredible doctor. And within the first 5 minutes. I watch as the doctor, Dr. Francisco, brings people into his like little studio, like room that he had set up. And he asks the person, hey, what's going on? And these are people that are in wheelchair, that have skin diseases, like really some people that are in a lot of pain. And he asks them what's going on. And then he says, well, first, before we do anything, can I pray for you? And the first person is in a wheelchair. He prays for her and she gets up and walks. And then another person comes in and gets miraculously healed. And this man, the doctor only had the medical clinic open for like 5 hours. And within 5 hours, I saw with my own eyes 40 miraculous healings.
2: What?
20: Then faith started to explode because it was not only in the room that he was in. People started, we were like, there was just faith. It was like burning alive. Mm-hmm. And we started going up to people and praying for them before they even went to go and see the doctor. And they start getting healing. They start getting healed by God. Yeah. And it was just... by the end of the shift, we saw like 40 people miraculously get healed. And I'm talking like people who can't bend their arms now bending their arms, and like people whose legs are so like inflamed are sinking back down, and bones are getting healed. People who can't walk are like, who have been paralyzed for years and years, are getting up and walking. And by the end of the shift, you just see like an empty room of chairs and wheelchairs and walking like sticks all on the ground.
2: Come on.
18: To a skeptic who's going, Riley, sweet, that sounds crazy. You're saying, I know you, you're of sound mind, you know, and you know, I know you, and you're like a trustworthy, honest person. So you would say to them, look, I saw with my own eyes. I saw people.
20: Yeah.
18: Like,
20: and I would just encourage, if you have skepticism, like ask the Lord to show up and show off in your life. Like to like challenge him a bit, be like, God, show me a miracle, and pray, and like let him. I just see in my own life there's but seasons of doubt. And I truly believe like doubt is just labor pains to a greater faith. And when we ask, when we take our doubt, we point it towards the Lord and ask him to show up and like to prove us wrong, to prove our doubt wrong. That is when God loves to step in and show you like, hey, like, let me show you a miracle.
2: Mm. So I have a question, because I feel like often when I hear these stories of these mass healings, which I have no problem believing, like I'm all about it. I'm not skeptical of them at all. I really am not.
18: I was asking for a friend.
2: No, I have no question. But I feel like often you hear about them, and you're hearing about them happening with missionaries overseas.
20: Yeah.
2: And why do you think that's the case? Like, I mean, I'm hearing insane stories coming out of Africa, people being raised from the dead. And I'm like, these mass healing services. Like, why does it? Maybe it isn't. Maybe this is happening in the U.S. too, but why does it feel like it's happening more just in places like that, that almost have, like, I don't know, a lot less than what we have here in the States?
20: Yeah, I think that one of what God, he desires from us is dependency. Like if you think like there's so many people that have codependency on something, and we try to lean on something, if it's like comfort or even an addiction, and we're trying to be dependent on something when we're designed to be dependent on the Lord. And here are people that we meet that have a greater dependence for God, because there are practical needs that need to be met by him. Like when you are, there's just faith can just grow. Like I saw in our own lives when my faith grew when we were like, Lord, where are we staying tonight?
2: Mm-hmm.
20: And when we were meeting these people, the practically a lot of their needs are not met the same way that our needs are met. Like they don't have Uber Eats like they don't know where clean. I remember being in Tanzania and walking with these women 10 kilometers through a desert where there's lions and elephants, and they're going 10 kilometers to collect water. And there is a need for them just to just pray for protection, just to reach the water. And once they get to the water, it was so dirty. And I'm like, how are you even drinking this? But as they're praying, as they're like, their dependency on the Lord is growing with every step, they're like, God, come. And God responds to hunger. Like we see so many stories of miracles or revivals happening. God responds, like when there is hunger for him and a desire for him and a like, Lord, there is no other way other than you showing up right now. That's when I think the Holy Spirit rushes in.
2: Mm. Amen.
21: I believe the time has come to begin a battle of annihilation.
22: In these 3 weeks, people felt like there is going to be a second Holocaust.
23: If we break through those walls now, the whole world will stand on his head.
3: to be right here, Mota, and not to go in,
6: history will never forgive you.
8: Are you going crazy? You'll set the whole Middle East on fire.
23: There was no church that was telling these are the books you will have in the canon.
24: Who decided what books belong in the Bible?
23: We don't get a list until much later on.
24: Did Constantine create it?
25: Constantine said this is a genuine religion.
24: Did church leaders vote it into existence?
26: The Council of Nicaea had nothing to do with the makeup of the Bible.
24: What happened to the so-called lost gospels?
27: Some of this stuff is so new the ink hasn't dried yet.
24: Uncover the facts behind some of history's biggest misconceptions.
23: This reveals itself as rejected writing.
24: From ancient manuscripts and archaeological discoveries to the councils and believers who preserve scripture through persecution.
28: For everyone you kill, 10 more rise up to take his place.
24: Oracles of God, creating the canon, reveals the true story behind the holy scriptures that have stood the test of time. Coming October 5th.
18: Now, Riley, obviously your book is on courage, and I've always known you. I remember in LA, you'd be running late to things and with the best reason. You can't go, it's like, I stopped, I had to pray for this homeless person, or I met a person on a bridge who was contemplating a really serious action. I talked them out of it. Mm-hmm. I raised a few people from the dead.
20: Not that one yet. Yeah. In the name of Jesus.
18: That's right. Maybe. But I know. So you've always operated with such courage, and I can't help but wonder if that's because you had such a profound experience as a young girl that you just experientially have learned God's got your back. And so, because I'm thinking, and maybe I can speak too for Miss American Concierge too. The slums of Brazil is not where I was like, wow, that it would take so much faith to go there, but you've always been so brave.
20: Yeah.
18: And I wonder how it's tied to your survival story.
20: Yeah, I have needed courage because I've dealt with great fear. And fear, the birthplace of fear for my story was I was 10 years old and we were on an island off the coast of Thailand. And that's when the 2004 tsunami hit. And it's a crazy story. I truly shouldn't be alive today. And we were on this island and we saw all the water leave and we had to run for our lives. And the tsunami was as close as you are to me right now.
2: What?
20: And I mean, that's how close.
2: Which is like
20: death,
2: 3-4 feet.
20: Yeah.
18: You had time. Tell us this, because this is a crazy story. This is so amazing. I don't want you to undersell this. I know it's a big deal, but take us back to on that day, because the way you write in your book, it's visceral. I recommend everyone check this out.
20: Yeah.
18: So take us back to that day.
20: So it's the day after Christmas. We wake up early in the morning. I wake up in my bed and my bed is shaking. And I think my little sister's underneath my bed, like pulling a prank. And I jump under, I look under, she's not there. And I realize the whole ground is shaking. And unbeknownst to me, it's a 9.1 magnitude earthquake. And so I sprint into my parents' room. We're staying on this like resort island off the coast of Thailand. Thailand has all these beautiful resort islands and like they're just like tropical, clear water, massive cliffs. It's beautiful.
2: Was it Phuket?
20: It was near there.
2: Okay.
20: And so we had showed up the day before on Christmas and we had booked, it's crazy God's hand in all of this. We'd booked beachfront bungalows and they had double booked us and given us middle of the island concrete top floor apartments. So when that earthquake is happening, I run to my mom's and dad's room down the hallway in our apartment. And I like run to the room like, Mom, what's going on? Things are falling off the walls. And my mom looks at me, she's like, honey, it's an earthquake. And it's like as if the earth was listening to her because the moment she said that, like the earthquake stopped. Mm-hmm. And I watch my dad like pick up the phone and he calls the front desk and he's like, hey, what's happening? And they're like, we just had a one-off earthquake. No need to worry. Like carry on with your day. So we carry on with our day. And it's about like 10 a.m. at this point. And it's crazy because then another coincidence, like a small miracle in which God chooses to remain anonymous, is that an hour before we'd gone to this island called Egg Island, which was essentially a pile of sand in the middle of the ocean. And an hour after this moment, when my sisters and I are playing on the beach, was my parents were going to go rock climbing. And so they were going to be climbing really high and we were just planning on playing at the bottom.
2: Yeah.
20: And so here we are, it's 10 a.m. We're building sandcastles. My dad comes up to me. And he's like, hey, girls, like we need to head back to the room because he had to get ready for rock climbing. We head back to the room and I noticed something so peculiar. All like this is it. This is like this island had tons of wildlife. There's like monkeys, wild dogs, and all of a sudden all the animals went quiet. And I remember seeing this like one dog howled as if it had been hurt before and like ran into the forest. And birds flew up and like left the island. And I just noticed it because all of a sudden you can't hear any wildlife. You only hear human voices.
2: Mm-hmm.
20: And as we start walking back to our room, I hear screams and shouts. And I look back and you can see the beach through where we are, just through the palm trees. And all the water has left. And it has left so quickly that there's fish flopping around everywhere. There's now boats on the sand. People are running in different directions. It's a scene of chaos.
2: Yeah.
20: And I'm here with my two younger sisters and my dad. And I look up at my dad and I'm like, where is mom? Like, where is she? And my mom had been on the phone at the hotel reception, which was on the beach. And she'd seen this whole scene happen and knew exactly what was going on. And so she ran to our place where sandcastles were because she didn't know where we were. Oh, yeah. And she just starts asking, Lord, like, where are my children? Where are they? And she closes her eyes and she's praying this. She hears one word, flee. And so she turns and starts running back to her room. And as she's running, she's yelling, run! At the top of her lungs, like warning people to get to high ground because you only have a few minutes.
2: Mm-hmm.
20: And so I remember seeing my mom run towards me. It's like, my mom is a confident woman. And for the first time in my life, like, I see fear in my mom's eyes. And my mom grabs one sister, my dad grabs the other sister, and we start running, which is another crazy coincidence. The day before, we'd gotten lost and found a pathway up the hills, because the way the island was structured, it was flat in the middle, two big cliffs on either side. We found a pathway at one of the cliffs the day before just because we randomly got lost. That's the pathway we start taking in this moment. And I remember seeing this one side. I saw this man on his boat. And I watched this tsunami, 50-foot tsunami, huge, massive white wall, powerful, shaking the ground underneath us. I watch as he runs backwards and forwards, not knowing what to do. And the tsunami just obliterates him.
2: Mm.
20: And then I look over and I see this mom frozen in fear, lying on a lounge chair. And next to her is a baby crying. And I never saw that mom or that baby again. And my family, we just start running up this pathway as fast as we can. And at one point, I look behind and I'm right behind my parents and they're still holding my sisters. And I look behind me and it was like, I wish I had never looked behind me because I just watched the tsunami just destroy everything in its path. And I mean, it would take out buildings and I heard screams I will never forget. And as I'm looking behind, I hear my dad, he goes, Riley, run. And I turn back and I focus on the voice of my father. And I just start running as fast as I can. And at one point, the tsunami was as close as you and I are together, a few feet from me, like less than a car's distance. And that's how close the grips of death was. And it's, I mean, to think of all these coincidences that lined up so that we were at that close. Like, mm-hmm. had we been 1 second, had we not ran up that pathway, if we'd run just a little slower, like all these things that God lined up so that I'm literally standing here, sitting here, speaking. Like there, I just shouldn't be alive today. And so we run up this pathway and on the top of the cliff is like grass patch. And I fall to my knees and I do the thing as a little 10-year-old girl, as death and devastation is happening all around me. I just remember falling to my knees and here I am. And I just prayed. I was like, God, come be with me. And I remember feeling like this like blanket wrap around me. And it was this undeniable peace, a peace that transcends all understanding, peace that doesn't make sense, met me as this little girl in this horrible situation. And here's God rushing to meet me. And I had this feeling, even though we were after the tsunami, stranded on an island for a week with limited food and water, and three tsunami waves struck that day and 230,000 people died. Here I was with this feeling like I'm going to be okay. And that's what happens when God comes and meets us on the very worst moment of the worst day of our lives. When we say his name, he comes and he rushes to meet us with his love.
2: Wow.
18: Thank you for sharing. It's better than reading it in the book. I mean, hearing firsthand.
2: Yeah. Thank you. I actually, I went to Thailand after the tsunami hit to do relief work.
20: Wow.
2: First my brother went and then my older sister, and then they went like right in the immediate aftermath. And then my sister wanted to go back, and actually she set up a nonprofit. She was in high school and ended up like getting women survivors to make purses And she brought them all back in suitcases. Each one had the name of the person who made it, and the money was sent directly back to them. And so this little, I mean, she was such a little entrepreneur and had such a heart. She still does. But then that business ended up morphing into helping. It was a couple of years later, victims of sex trafficking. And that was when I then went back with her. And so I've seen the area you're talking about. I've seen the memorials. And I mean, it, even when I was there, it was probably 2 or 3 years after the tsunami hit. And just like you feel the sense of just loss.
20: Yeah.
2: That, I mean, and just you, 2 or 3 years later, you still see, there was still devastation from that. Like, and I just remember we were praying, like, come Holy Spirit. Like, because of just like, I can't imagine what that was like for you to witness. So, I mean, you clearly, I have so many questions, but to be that young and to be that close to death, how did that impact your faith?
20: Yeah, I mean, in what you're saying, like the 2004 tsunami was the deadliest natural disaster of the 21st century, and it devastated the coastline of 14 countries. And it is one of those things where it at first was such a burden, but then by God's grace, it became such a blessing. Like Ryan, you know, like you've seen me as a friend, like embrace life and live it to the fullest and just be like,
18: that is correct.
20: Not held back by fear of man. And that's and that is because I like have given this incredibly traumatic event to the Lord over and over again. And he's taken it and he's turned it into like the gift of every day. Like I just wake up and I'm like, the Lord's mercies are new today. Like there is just a freedom that comes. Like destiny is found in like the awareness of death. And I got that. I faced death and I realized it wasn't that I in that realized like I in that experience, I realized just how much I wanted to grab life. And there's so many of us that kind of like almost like can feel like we're sleepwalking through life. Like we can just go from day to day to day and we get lost in the mundane. But even in the mundane, it's like God can make the mundane the most miraculous. And he also wants us just to, he's called us to this wild life. Like Jesus' life was wild. And so at first, as you were saying earlier, like where did courage come from? And that came from after the tsunami, I was just terrified of the ocean. And I also just was struggling with like nightmares and PTSD and just like would hear a certain sound and get so triggered. And 6 months after the tsunami, my parents' wild parental decision enrolled my sisters and I in beach lifeguard training.
2: Wow.
20: Because they wanted to teach my sisters and I that the more you face your fears, the less power fear has over you.
2: Wow.
20: Because they saw me like not even wanting to put my feet in sand. And they were like, no, like fear is the great enemy of a courageous life. And fear does not stop death. It stops life. And like, we cannot let you as your parents, like, go through this. Like you cannot continue life letting fear be in the driver's seat of your life. Like Jesus encouragement to be in the driver's seat of your life. Like give courage the pen. And so they enrolled my sisters and I in beach lifeguard training. I remember on the first day, I'm like terrified, so nervous. I like nervous peed 1,000 times. I had a nightmare. My hair is a mess. And my dad sees me in distress and he comes up to me. He gets down on my knees and he's like, Riley, you are fighting a battle between courage and fear. And all you need is a little more courage. And so that became just this, that sentence my dad said to me became like a marker of my life of like letting my life be courageous, letting this near-death experience, God, turn it from a burden into a blessing.
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10: We also had members who fought in the war to fight for the cause of liberty.
1: making sure that army is staffed and supplied. He's able to identify British intelligence agents and send that information on to Washington. After they've served in the army, they look forward to a government which gives to bigotry no sanction, to persecution no assistance.
10: Washington's words are powerful because they express an idea of a world that's different from the one everybody grew up in.
11: This ideal of religious freedom is going to be part of the government, but is it really meant for everyone?
1: Is this going to be a place where you can be free to say what you want about God?
2: When did you like really, were you always a Christian? Like, were your parents strong Christians?
20: Yeah. I when I was 5 years old, I gave my life to

0: amazing. Like, Barbie, you're getting saved today.
1: Right, just because you brought up the lifeguard, I want to make sure to sing your praises again here. But I mean, I don't know if you know this story, but that lifeguard training would come in full circle because tell us about that fateful day at the beach when you noticed something out in the water on a little bit of a stormy day.
2: Yeah, it was Valentine's Day many years ago. I was on a beach, and it was a small beach in a small town in New Zealand. Stormy day, as Ryan said. I looked down the beach, there's no one there, and it's just me. And for some reason, because now the ocean was once a place I was terrified of, was now my favorite place to be. And I was just like, wanted to go swim in the ocean. I go out there, I realize there's rip tides everywhere, huge waves. And I'm like, this is dangerous, even for me, who had been a lifeguard now at this point for a decade. And so I swim back in and I'm sitting there, but I have this feeling like just I should linger a little bit, even though I literally have like my hoodie over my head. It's pouring down rain. And it's like, I'm kind of just like not a comfortable place to be. Like I should be back at home, like in the warmth of our house. Mm-hmm. And I just sit there, and I linger for a little bit. And then all of a sudden I hear somebody yelling, help. And I look out and there's a man, and he's in the ocean up to his hips, and he's pointing out to somebody further out. And I look out past the waves, is somebody drowning? And I just quickly, instincts kicked in, and I had like flippers or fins, and I grabbed them and I start running towards him. But right before I jump into the ocean, I just have this moment where I'm like, what am I doing? Like this, I'm on this beach alone. I'm about to go rescue this man. There's huge riptides. Like, can I do this? And fear is just rising up. And I'm standing there still with my feet in the sand. But there's the ocean. And this is why my book is called 3 Seconds of Courage, because I just was like, one, by the time I count to three, I'm going to step into the ocean. Two, three. And then I just put my foot in the water and I just start swimming out to this man. And I'm about 200 feet from him, and I see like he's spending way more time with his head in the water than his head above the water. And so then by the time I reach him, his head is completely under the water. And I grab him, I lift him on my back. And it's one of those stories where it's just like the supernatural strength of the Lord just came. And I grab this man, and he's a over 200 pound man. And I put my hands on his throat, and I don't feel a pulse, and he had drowned. And I was just like, Lord, I was like, it's not done. Like, it's not over. It's not over by the name of Jesus. And I grab this man and I pull him on top of me. And as I'm holding him from behind me and he's on top of me and I'm like, I have my hands on his chest, I just start compressions and I'm just putting my full force into it. And I'm just praying
0: in the water.
2: In the water. We're still in the water past the waves, out in the deep ocean. And I'm just pounding on him and I'm just shouting out like in the name of Jesus, like, come God, like come. And for a minute, I'm going as much as I can and I'm pounding as hard as I can. And then he throws up and I put my hand back on his throat. And I feel the tiniest, tiniest heartbeat of hope. And I feel his heart just boom, boom, boom. And this man who was once dead by the grace of God is now alive. And so I grab him and I start swimming him back into the shore. And then another miracle happens. There's only one local town doctor in this tiny town. Mm-hmm. He had happened to be walking on the beach in that exact moment, saw me run out to go rescue this man, called the ambulance and told the ambulance, be prepared, there's likely 2 deaths today. Because he was like, there's no way. Like, there's no way that this little girl, like 18 years old, is going to rescue this man that's 3 times her size. And he had called the ambulance. Ambulance shows up and they take over. And I walk away and I was like, God, thank you. Because the very place, the ocean, that was once a place of like terror for me, is now a place of victory. The place that I saw death is now a place where life happened again.
0: Wow. Have you kept in touch with that man?
2: No. So the crazy thing, I never even got his name. Because the ambulance, like the doctors stepped in, they took over. And because he was so unstable, they just put him in the ambulance and then he was gone. And there was no way of like me contacting him. But it was kind of like one of those things where it's just like, Lord, it's just like a mystery. And like, I pray one day I meet him in heaven.
0: He probably thinks you're an angel.
2: Yeah, maybe.
0: Like when he tells the story.
1: With a cool accent.
0: Yeah.
2: Yeah.
3: Truly.
0: Yeah.
1: It's, you know, it's funny. We've had several guests on the show, and one of them said, hey, like your yes, right, is so important to someone else's blessing, you know, and just saying yes. And in this case, you know, we've been talking about Holy Spirit, like, where should I go to lunch? And they lead to these like prayer encounters, or like, should I take this job or whatever? And this is a case like you were obedient and just felt like,

0: I need to go do something, and it saved a life. And I cannot but think, you know, there's this theme where you were saved to help save others, both, you know, spiritually and physically. And this also is a trend. I mean, not to toot her horn even more, but this is not the only brush in with helping rescue people. Tell us about Mason.
1: Yeah. So I had just several years ago, I just moved to LA. I grew up in New Zealand, moved to LA. I'm doing my master's at Fuller Seminary, and on the side, I'm waitressing. And I was waitressing at this like loud, busy diner. And I once took a personality test and found out I'm 99% extroverted. So
0: really?
1: A shocker. Absolute shocker. I love people. So we're leaving our shift, and all my friends, the other waiters and waitresses, were like, hey, we're going to go to the bar down the street, because they like the bar down the street would always give us like free French fries and like beers if we wanted them. And I remember they were like, you should come, like come with us. And I would almost always say yes to something like this. And I felt just almost as if like it wasn't even me. I just said no. And I was like, okay, all right, I don't know why. So then I start walking back, and I parked my car in an underground parking lot. And I start walking there to my car, and I just have this feeling like I need to hurry up. And then I start running to my car. And then at one point I'm sprinting to my car, and I'm like, it was like this Holy Spirit gunction in me being like, go girl, go. And I start running to my car, again, my car, and I'm driving. And even when I was like waiting for like the little lever to like let me out of the garage, I was like so like antsy. And I just had this feeling like hurry, hurry, hurry, hurry. And so I start driving down. It's like, at this point it's 10 PM. And I go, I'm driving back to my house, and I lived in this tiny, tiny little pool house that was 200 square feet. I had like a Murphy bed that folded from the wall. And I'm driving back to my little home. And as I'm driving back, I had to go over multiple bridges, and I'm going over the last bridge, and the lights are just like very, very dim. And then I see him, and I remember seeing this young boy, and he's sitting on the edge of the bridge with a massive drop below him to nothing but concrete. And I remember being like, that is why, like, this is why I am meant to be here right now. And I pull my car over and I start running towards him. And I shout, I'm like walking up to him, and I'm like, hey, what's going on? Like, how are you going? Like, what's your name? And he just is completely ignoring me. No matter what question I ask him, I'm like, hey, like, do you want to come down? He's just still not saying anything. And I remember watching, there's a man named Kevin Briggs, and I watched, he has one of the most watched TED Talks in the world. And he used to walk up and down the Golden Gate Bridge at nighttime and prevent people from jumping. And he said, number one thing you need to do is make sure that they feel not alone. And so I thought in my mind, the thing that would make him not feel alone would be if I sit next to him. So I climb up on the bridge next to him. And when I'm sitting next to him, then he finally realizes I'm there. And he looks at me, and I'm like, hey, what's your name? And he's like, Mason. And I start asking him questions. I'm like, hey, like, Mason, like, what are you doing? He's like, I'm going to jump. And he's like about to jump. And then he pulls himself back. And I was like, hey, Mason, like, don't you think like your friends would want you to be here tomorrow? And he's like, no. And he's like telling me, he was in such a painful life situation. His dad was abusing him. His mom wouldn't say anything about it. His best friend betrayed him and cheated on his girlfriend. And he was just in so much pain. He was dealing depression, and he just thought his way out of pain was this. And as he's standing there, I'm just praying. I'm like, God, what do I do? And I just hear the Holy Spirit say, find his hope. And I just kept asking all these questions. I'm like, Lord, I can't, like, I'm asking him all these things. And I, like, he has one hand on me. And at one point he's like, I'm going to jump again. And he's got his hand wrapped firmly around me, hit me. And if he jumps, I'm likely going down with him. And I look over at his other hand, and he's playing with something. And I keep hearing the Holy Spirit say, find his hope. And in his other hand is a guitar pick. And I look over and I was like, hey, Mason, like, do you play music? And it was like this question, like, he all of a sudden, I saw his shoulders relax, and he's like, yeah. And I was like, don't you think somebody would want to hear your music? And I was like, if you do this, no one will ever hear your music again. And he then looks at me, finally, for the first time, because the whole time he'd been looking straight or looking down. He looks at me and he's like, yes, I think someone would want to hear my music. And then I was like, Mason, do you think we can climb off this bridge right now? And he swings his legs back over, and I end up sharing the gospel with him, and he gives his life to Jesus. And I was able to share with him, like, the greatest hope, his name is Jesus, and, like, Jesus never left you, never forsake you.
2: and he did more than just take a bullet for you. He took your sins for you. And Mason gives his life to Jesus, and to this day, he leads worship.
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8: And I think that is the genius of Israel.
1: At church.
9: That is amazing. So how old were you when you really started to recognize the voice of the Holy Spirit?
2: Young. Because my parents would do this thing where we would, anytime we would like have a question or if like, I remember because I'm partially deaf and so I lip read people. And when I was younger, I couldn't pronounce properly. And it was just a pain point because I got bullied so much because I couldn't even say my own name. People would be like, what's your name? And I'd say Wiley instead of Riley. And I remember one time there was this girl and she's bullying me so harshly. And I'm coming home from school every day and crying. And my mom, I come up to her and I'm like, Mom, what can I do? Like, I need to do something about this. And my mom would just say to me, as she would always say to me, what did God tell you to do? And so it was just this constant pushing towards, or like my parents would pick me up from school and give me a box of chocolates and say, like, by the time we get home, you need to give this to someone and give them a word from God. And it was like an adventure. Like, we were taught like hearing God's voice is an adventure. And it's as much as I hear both of your voices, I can hear the voice of God.
0: Told you. Very most interesting person.
9: I'm just trying to figure out how you know six people allegedly that are more interesting than her. You said she was seventh.
0: For that, you're going to have to tune into the other week's there.
9: No way.
1: The next few guests, you got to stay tuned. You better keep on listening.
0: You have to wait for those. Riley, another thing that I, just adding to this list of things that I love about your life and your walk, you also would write yourself letters. Tell us about that.
2: Yeah, it became this habit that I've done for several years. And I think that there's times in our life where we kind of struggle to see forward. And it's like a way of almost like, it felt like I was kind of like prophesying over myself.
9: Yeah.
2: And I used to write letters to my future self and be like, dear future Riley. And then I would write over her, well, like it might be like dear future Riley in a year. And I'd write over her like what I wanted her to have done. But even more importantly, what did I want her to have become? And I realized like if there was any version of myself that I wanted her to become the most, it would be courageous. Like there's just, courage is just a theme throughout the Bible. And do not fear is one of the most repeated scriptures of the Bible. Mm-hmm. And fear and courage are constantly at battle within one another. As my dad said when I was a little girl on my first day of training. And so it's been this thing, and I've seen God like miraculously, like I would open a letter and the one that I had written years before and the things that I had been praying for, like prophesying over myself, many of them would come true.
0: Well, think about how you met because your story about how you met your husband is proof of this, because you're seeing all this breakthrough and everything. And I remember you had to watch other siblings get married and someone who's 99% extroverted probably should have someone to hang out with, right? For a long period of time. But this is one of my favorite stories, but it's also so indicative of your heart posture towards God. But tell us the story.
2: Yeah. So Jack, so my friends and I during COVID, there was just we were in California and there weren't many churches open. And so we were like, we got to do something about this. So we just started full sending it. We just set up a stage on the beaches in California and just start leading worship, doing altar calls, sharing the gospel. And they started to grow really quickly. People were driving from different states to come to these nights. It was called California Will Be Saved. And on one night, it was at Huntington Beach. This lady randomly parts her way through the crowd staring at me. And she comes up to me and she's like, tonight is important for your love story. And I was like, okay. She's like, tonight is important for
0: no pressure though.
2: Yeah, yeah. I was like, okay, sure. And so then I just didn't know what to do with it. So I just bookmarked it in my mind. But I'm in ministry mode. So I'm like, let's go pray for people. Let's lead them to the Lord. Let's see them get delivered. So I just kind of honestly almost forget about it. It's just in the back of my mind, but I'm focused where I am. And there was this little girl named Natalie. She was 5 years old walking down the beach with her mom. And she had heard the worship and didn't know her and her mom weren't Christians, didn't really have much language or understanding, never been to church before, but she's 5 years old and she drags her mom towards the crowd and she's just drawn to it. And then she ends up jumping on me and hugging me for 20 minutes straight, crying her eyes out saying, I feel God, I feel God, I feel God. And then when I just keep holding her and hugging her until she finally lets go. And when she lets go, I tell her about Jesus and she ends up giving her heart to Jesus and now is a full evangelist in her kindergarten, even led her kindergarten teacher to the Lord.
9: Oh my word.
2: And someone took a photo of this moment of Natalie and I hugging. And so I posted the story online and people were sharing the story on my Instagram. And one of the people who saw this was Jack. He had a friend of a friend, had shared the story. So Jack follows me, but again, don't really think anything of it. And then 6 months later, we have a mutual friend, Jack and I. Jack lives in Portland. I'm in San Diego at the point. And Jack, our mutual friend was like, hey, you two should date. You guys, you both love the Lord. You both love traveling. You both live radical lives. And so he sets us up, but Jack, he decides to full send it on his first ever message to me. And I don't know what he looks like. I just know a little bit. There's a guy named Jack. Don't even know his last name. And I hear that he loves the Lord and likes traveling.
0: You didn't check the gram?
2: No, I didn't. No, I didn't because I didn't know what his last name was.
0: Oh, okay.
2: And my friend that set us up pulled multiple Jacks. So I was like, maybe it's the, but I wasn't sure. So then Jack sends me a voice message. This, mind you, this is his first ever message to me. He sends me a voice message
9: through Instagram.
2: Through text.
9: Okay.
2: We both had got given each other's number. And he invites me to be a plus one to a wedding in Mexico. That's his first ever message to me.
9: Very confident that this is going well.
2: Okay. I was like, this, I mean, my love language is adventure, so I'm loving this.
0: Yeah, this is the one girl you could totally do it who's like, absolutely, Mexico, don't know you, let's go.
2: No. But then I was like, I have to be a little wise, courage and wisdom do need to meet in the middle.
0: Yeah, just 3 seconds to wisdom.
2: That's my next book. So I was like, can we FaceTime? And then when we FaceTime, I don't know this, but my mom, at the exact moment, my mom has no idea what's going on in my day. And in the exact moment we are FaceTiming, she feels the Holy Spirit say, pray for Riley's love story right now. And so she drops her knees in her office and starts interceding in the hour that Jack and I are FaceTiming. Aww. And then my mom never tells me this until we end up getting engaged. Yeah. But then, so Jack, I met him for the very first time at LAX. And
0: the love stories happen.
2: Yeah, exactly. I'm so nervous. I'm what am I doing? Because it was not just it was in the heart of Mexico. We had to take a plane and then take a shuttle. And it was in the middle of nowhere, this random, cute, adorable town. And I meet all of his friends. And then I was just whoa. But then, long story short, I end up friend zoning him twice, as Ryan knows, because I was I don't know. And essentially,
0: we're talking deep in the friend zone. There is no escape from this third level of the friend zone. You're done. I wrote this off. I said, this is done.
2: Yeah,
0: this
2: we is the biggest miracle. We were on here phone calls and he was convinced, this guy's out. He's out. But then I really, on my end, it was mostly that I was just scared. I just hadn't experienced the kind of healthy love that Jack was and that he had to offer. And I just ran. And I remember the second time I had sent him a text being like, hey, I just want to be your friend. I remember going to the bathroom and crying because I was I feel I made a wrong decision. But fear was just the fear of just this happening. And just honestly, the fear of my own unhealth was holding me back. But Jack's out here fasting for a relationship, even though I'd friend zoned him every Tuesday. Aww. And was just no, I can't let this go. There's something here. And that weekend when we were in Mexico, Like this was, it was this wild, like 4-day wedding. It was like all these ceremonies, like Mexican style wedding. It was amazing. And he was just like, no, it's not over. And now here we are.
9: And what, can you just kind of expand, like what was that healthy love? Like what did that look like when y'all were dating?
2: There was this one time when I had had therapy and I had had a therapy session and I finished the therapy session. I'm in my track pants. My face is a puffy mess. I just been crying the whole hour to my therapist. And Jack, I see the moment I finished the therapy session, he's FaceTiming me. And I was like, no, I can't talk to him right now. Like we're early days dating and I look like a mess. Like I don't want him to see this side of me. Like it's too vulnerable. And I just hear the Holy Spirit say like, answer. And I answer and he's like, he can tell like something is off. And he's like, hey, what's going on? And I just start crying again. And I'm like breaking down with him. And he's just like, Riley, you're so strong. You're so strong. And then we just talk a little bit. And I was just like, hey, Jack, like he's like comforts me. But I was like, hey, I just need to like spend time with Jesus right now. And then later on in the day, he texts me. He's like, Riley, like you have never been more beautiful than that moment. Like you are so lovable when you're sad. And that is like what was an example of just the way that he loved me. It was just that it was not the version where I needed to be masked up, makeup on, looking good, and like acting like my like perfect. He loved the like most raw version of me. And that's just like Jesus. Like Jesus never asked us to like be something that we're not. He says like, come as you are. Like the cross and the altar is a place for your authenticity. And for you, just as you are, like, and Jack showed me that kind of Christ love.
10: I got into a serious relationship, but his family was like involved in Santeria. They would do like Ouija boards and like, I mean, everything that you can think of like occult, like they were in it. And I feel like something just like sit on me. Like I was like shaking, crying. I just called out to Jesus from that moment. I felt like God took it and was like, I'm gonna heal you.
11: I got out of my patrol car and I slipped.
12: I went from having a promising career as a neuroscientist to having a medical death sentence.
13: We started asking at that point, are there healings in the present day that go beyond what modern medicine can accomplish?
14: So how do you know this wasn't psychosomatic, a misdiagnosis, something that was being missed in that process?
12: So what if you look for evidence and don't find it? Are you going to end up losing your faith?
15: A lot of skeptics will say, well, miracles are impossible. Why? Because they violate the laws of nature. You can't violate the laws of nature.
12: People would pray for me, and sometimes it felt like this power that just zapped me.
16: 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Do they happen today?
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0: We started this newer tradition, and we take a little bit of time before to pray for each one of our guests. They bless us. They bless our listeners with your incredible stories. And also even for me personally, who, you know, I kind of am the little bit of the spiritual curmudgeon a little bit, because Abby will tease me. She's like, look at this epic word. It's like, well, maybe they knew me. I'm always like, I'm doubting Thomas like all the yes. time. Right? So I was like, you know what? Maybe to combat that, maybe this is my lifeguard training. We'll start stepping out and just praying for people and see. And I will say, we're so far, it's been really cool. So we've been praying for you and we have sealed in these envelopes. This happened all before the interview. So no idea what Abby's going to say. That's part of the fun. So Abby, would you do the honors of opening Riley's envelope? The nominee for best prophetic word.
2: Hey, this is so cool. Thank you for doing this.
9: Thank you. Well, it's just literally this.
0: Wait till you hear it first.
2: Okay. Yeah. No, this is so sweet.
0: By this cord, you will be bound.
9: So, Riley, I started praying for you and I just felt arise, shine, for your light has come and the glory of the Lord rises upon you. And I just, the song, you know, Jesus loves the little children, all the children of the world came into my head. And I felt like there's really like a family. I wrote family mission. Like, I feel like there's a calling to being a mission for your entire family. And I felt like the Lord was saying, take them. I know you just had a baby, like take them with you, that God has a plan for all of you in the global mission field. And you won't have, just because you're starting to have children and raise your family, you won't have to sacrifice your heart for God's children. and just your heart for missions. God's going to give you a way to bring them in, bring them with you, and make your whole family just like really a blessing, a just missional family. I saw you traveling and serving people. And and then during the interview, I got this image. It's kind of a famous picture of Elizabeth Elliot. And when she had her daughter on her back when she was living in the Amazon and in like a little baby sling. And I just felt like the Lord is saying like, that is kind of going to be how you raise your children. Just trusting on God, taking them to all kinds of places. And I love Elizabeth Elliot. The museum here actually did a beautiful exhibit on her life. And I just really got a sense of like I think she's such an amazing woman. And I just feel like there's just something about her that is really going to mark your life too.
2: Thank you. That's so encouraging because last week, Jack and I decided the slums that I was mentioning earlier in Brazil, we decided to go back there in August and we're going to bring our little baby girl with us. And I just remember I had this thought literally this morning, like, God, is that safe? And I thought of that quote, like, the safest place is always the center of the will of God for your life. And like, Esther will be safe and we will be safe because that is like God's love language is obedience, and this is us being obedient, and his protection will go before us and around us. So thank you so much for sharing that.
9: And Elizabeth, I mean, she literally took her daughter back to where the tribe that that murdered her husband. So I just know God, I feel like that's confirmation. God is going to protect your entire family, and that he will send a charge of his heavenly angels to surround you wherever he leads you.
2: Thank you.
0: So this is kind of cool for me because I know you, I've known you for a long time, but I didn't know the slum story, and I think I know what this means now. So when I was praying for you, I heard the Garth Brooks song, Friends in Low Places. And so I wrote down that you are a friend to those in the lowest of places. And God said, because you went low, he will exalt you, and you are the friend to those in low places. And I saw Moses, and he said, Moses is my friend. And Jesus, I no longer call you servants, but I call you friends. And that is such your calling, is to lean, double down and go into those, like the people in the low places, the destitute, the hungry, the broken, etc. They have a friend.
2: Thank you.
9: We leave that tear. Oh, you're both of you are crying. This is beautiful.
2: Thank you. That's like that's who I want to reach with my life.
0: Like, take that.
2: I don't want a single person to feel forgotten, nor do I want a single person to not hear the gospel.
0: Well, the book is 3 Seconds to Courage. Available in fine book retailers everywhere. I've read it now twice. It's very good. It will take longer than 3 seconds, but it's very, very good. And so please do check it out. We'll link to it in the show notes. And Riley, thanks for being friends with us.
2: As we have tears on our face.
9: Ryan's not cried on the show. I've cried every episode. This is amazing.
0: I just cry later after I cry for other reasons.
9: You can come back anytime.
2: Thank you so much.
0: All right, we got to get her to a flight. So unless Abby's prayers are answered.
9: Thank you, Riley. This has been amazing.
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22: 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Now, on today's show, we start with author Jonathan Cahn, whose recent in-flight encounter made international news headlines. Let's welcome him here to Newsmakers to break it all down. Let's just start with what happened. I'm going to let you tell us the story because this is a wild one.
4: So I go on the plane, and next to me, to my left, is a gentleman, and he's very friendly, very friendly. Starts engaging me with this. He sees me signing kind of autograph. I'm doing like autograph, and he's asking me and talking to me, and we had great time. You know, he friendly, and in fact, the flight attendants thought we came together. We were old friends. He's laughing and talking, telling me about his wife loves to read books, and so she's going to love to read your book, all that. I'm talking about my family. And then I pray to the Lord. I said, Lord, you know, I had a lot of work to do. I was thought I was going to get a lot of work. I said, I guess maybe you want me to talk to this man. So, I mean, for the flight, I'm okay with that. But I said, give me an opening to share salvation with him and share the love with him, your love with him. So it opens, you know, and I said, I'm a minister. And I said, where are you at with this? And he said, well, I knew about Jesus. I went to church and I was all this thing, but then I rejected it because of religious hypocrites and they judged me and all that. I said, well, don't go by religious. It doesn't matter. That's not Jesus. So forget that. And I'm telling you about it. I said, Jesus didn't come to condemn you. He came to save you. So I shared two things. And one was about the power of God. You know, I mean, the real power of God. And one had to do with how the Harbinger went forth as a book of a supernatural encounter at an airport. The second was how God brought my wife to me. Okay, supernatural. So I'm talking about, and all of a sudden, I mean, at that moment, it's a switch. I mean, at that moment, I've never seen anything like this. Switch. His face changes. His voice changes. He speaks to me like he's whispering a secret to me. And I'm leaning and said, what is it? I'm not going to say. He said, I'm just going to start it. He says, bull blank. Okay. I said, what? He said, bull blank. I said, what? I said, are you saying I made it up? He says, it's all bull. And he says, I'm not going to go blank yourself. I'm like, I've never seen a switch like that in my life.
22: And you're surprised because you're like, for 2 hours, we've been laughing and sharing stories. Yes. And now there's a switch. Did you immediately recognize the switch as spiritual in your perspective?
4: It's like a movie. It's like someone gets taken over. It was like someone getting taken over. I mean, it was just that dramatic. You just said the most friendly 2 hours. And then as I'm sharing about God's reality and power, boom, like that. And then he starts cursing Jesus. Cursing God, blaspheming. You know, they said he was talking about Jesus. No, he was blaspheming. And so he's going on and on, cursing me. And so I'm praying, and I'm saying, okay, I'm now going to my computer. And he's being loud, and now he's being disruptive. And so
22: people are looking now.
4: People are all around are disturbed by what's happening. Yes. Yes. And he stands up and talks to the people in front of him. Do you believe in Jesus? Do you believe in Jesus? And then cursing God, cursing Jesus. It was like blasphemy. And then before I knew it, he puts his hands around my neck. And he's like, but he's laughing like it's a joke. And he's and he's joking and he's showing me something, you know, like this. And I'm saying, okay. But there was more to it. I mean, this was almost like a foreshadow. And so he does that. Then it starts escalating. Even more. It's got, now from that moment, it's like going towards violence. I'm sitting there, and he says, and I'm not gonna say the whole thing, but you know how the Satan hates the Jewish people. He says, and we already came out that I was Jewish, a Jewish believer. He says, I'm looking ahead. I'm not looking at him. He says, I'm gonna punch your blanking Jewish face in. Okay?
22: Wow.
4: Then he starts hitting me.
22: Pretty hard.
4: No, it wasn't like we're in a fight. It's like someone who's trying to start a fight, and he's hitting my chest, you know, my abdomen, chest here. He's doing it, and I'm saying stop. And then I'm now the feeling. Now I'm kind of talking. Now I'm saying I'm saying, we need some help over here. We need some help. But they were just outnumbered and they didn't know what to do. Okay. So as he sees me about to leave with a laptop, he lunges at me and he lunges at the laptop and he grabs the laptop with all his might and he's trying to wrest it from my hands. And finally, I wrest the computer out of him. And as I'm now about 4 weeks before, I was on vacation and I was playing racquetball with my sons and I injured myself. I injured my left arm. And so it felt like dislocated. But finally that morning, I said, for the first time, I don't feel pain. Well, he grabs that arm and pulls it. And now it's re-injured. Okay. So I get out. At that moment, now the whole plane is done and there's two rows up. There's a retired policeman with a friend. They're both into like firearms. That point, I mean, they were wondering the whole time. They're agitated. What do we do? At that point, when it became violence, that they get up and they come back and they're standing over the man where I was sitting. I'm in the aisle and he starts getting violent with them. I heard he was even biting, trying to bite them. So the flight attendants give him duct tape to the men, and the men duct tape him to the seat. And then he's like moaning. He's like screaming unintelligibly. And they duct tape his mouth. And the plane goes down for an emergency landing in Baltimore. And the thing is that the FBI come on board and they take him. He's taken away. He's taken to jail. And everybody's stunned. And really, I'm the only one who knew what actually happened. These poor people were dealing with it. I'm the only one who knew what happened and that I knew this was demonic. So, this is real. You know, the warfare is real. The enemy is real. And God is real. You know, and it's interesting because before I left for that flight, someone had given me a word. And it was Isaiah 41. It's a word that God gave me when I was in India, and my life was literally in danger. I was being it was, "Do not fear, I am with you. My right hand will uphold you." You know, and that's exactly what happened. You know,
22: what is your message whenever you go through something like this, right? I think oftentimes we're in it, and so we're trying to figure out, okay, Lord, what is going on in my life here? But you're somebody who talks a lot about current events, a lot about the mysteries, as you were saying, about what's happening in the world around us. What do you want people to take away from your experience here on this plane?
4: Yeah, that's great. Well, okay, one is that this is all real. This is not, so, you know, the spiritual realm is not less real, it's more real. And one of the things also even the book is that world events and even those are actually determined by these things. And so now it's manifesting on the plane. So it's real, but that means God is real. And that means his word is real and his promise is real. And the power we have is real and the victory is real. So one of the things that, you know, the other thing is that the enemy, and this is also something I was speaking about in the book, that it's when the enemy attacks, he tries to preempt God's purposes before they happen or as they're beginning to happen. You know, he can cut it off. So when the enemy is going crazy, and to me, you know, this is so, I mean, there, by the way, like with my friends and people who know me, they said, you know what, this was shocking, but it didn't surprise us because we expected it. And this is you. And this happened. Well, I also did. And the thing is that because the book was coming out and what I find is in my life, and this I believe is true, is when if you're in God's will and you're going through all sorts and the enemy's attacking and you're going through all sorts, is do not get discouraged. Get encouraged because it means something great is coming. He doesn't waste his energy. He seeks to stop the purpose of God, that God has something great, you know, and you got to keep fighting. You got to fight the fight because the promise is if you fight the fight, you will win the fight, you know? And so listen, you know, the thing is that we are to win the fight and it is a real thing. And the victory is real. Listen, the Bible says we have victory. This says all these things are real. They are. And greater in us, you know, greater is he in you than he was in the world or he's the one who's on the plane. You know, greater is he.
22: Well, Jonathan, we will have you back very soon. We'll continue to track this story. Thank you for taking the time today to chat with me.
4: Thank you, Bill.
22: Get Jonathan Kahn's book, The Altar of Pergamon, wherever books are sold. We'll be right back with more Newsmakers in just a moment.
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22: Welcome back to Newsmakers. Next up, apologist Frank Turek reflects on the life of Charlie Kirk 1 year after Kirk's assassination. Let's welcome Frank to Newsmakers to break it all down. Well, Frank Turek, you were on September 10th, 2025, you were on the campus where Charlie was killed. You were there. You saw this happen. As we are hitting this 1 year anniversary of this, what is going through your head, your mind, your heart?
29: Well, the first person I think of when I wake up in the morning is Charlie. The last person I think of when I go to bed is Charlie. And people call that PTSD. I think that's a misnomer. There's no D. It's not a disorder. It's normal. I mean, I've never seen anybody murdered. Have you?
22: I have not.
29: Especially someone close to me. I've had people die. They knew they were going to die. My dad, you know, but I've never seen that. That was traumatic. I'm never going to forget that. If I wanted to forget it, I couldn't. Right?
22: Yeah.
29: But two things have come out of that are very much more prominent now than they were prior to that day. Number one is the real existence of evil. I mean, in middle class America, we don't see things like that ever or very rarely. But you know there are 50 Charlie Kirks murdered every day in Nigeria? You know that around the world, Christians are persecuted all over the place? We rarely hear about it. We'll hear about what people will say is genocide in Gaza. But we won't hear a word about the genocide going on among Christians around the world because we know who's running the media, CBN excluded, if you know what I mean.
22: Yeah, no, I mean, what you're saying is that these stories, right, are not being told. In Nigeria, the amount of horrific persecution happening there, to your point, has not been given any attention practically, very rarely in media.
29: Yeah, people are protesting. They're protesting Israel, yet the very group that attacked Israel on 10/7, and we talk about this in the book, by the way, the day before Charlie was murdered, Charlie called a meeting of two people in Israel, Israeli officials, and another Israeli in America via Zoom. It was me, Charlie, Blake Neff, and Mikey McCoy in this meeting, and the whole purpose of the meeting was to get better answers, get their perspective as to what's really going on between Hamas and Israel. Anyway, I digress. Hamas has in their charter the genocide of the Jews. And yet everybody seems to be saying Israel's committing genocide. Newsflash, the group that literally has in their charter and committed genocide on October 7th is the one that wants to commit genocide and wipe out all the Jews. And yet you're blaming the Jews for genocide when you don't have any evidence for it? I mean, it's completely demonic. Everything's flipped on its head. You're calling good evil and evil good. Now, does that mean everything Israel does is good? No, no. There's no government where everybody does everything well or good.
1: Well, they're humans. They're run. Yeah. It's a government run by humans.
29: Yeah. We're all fallen. Yeah. And it doesn't mean you have to agree with everything Israel. I'm not saying that. What I'm saying is, I always ask people, when they ask me a question on a college campus about Israel, my first question is this: have you read the Moss Charter? I've only had one person out of a dozen say yes. Consider yourself undereducated to have an opinion. Because if you don't even know where both sides stand, how can you know what's really going on over there and what the intention is over there? So the existence of evil has become even more prominent since then. And it turns out that Christianity is the answer to the problem of evil. If we had never committed evil, there'd be no reason for Jesus to come and save us from it, right? The second thing that is even more prominent and more front and center is the fact that the gospel and eternity are what we ought to be talking about more than anything else, because without that, nothing ultimately matters. I mean, think about this, Billy. If there is no God and there is no afterlife, it really doesn't matter whether you live as a missionary or a murderer. It really doesn't matter if you live like Charlie Kirk or Tyler Robinson. Because why? At the end of the day, we're all going to wind up in the same place. Nowhere. We're just going to go out of existence. So what does it ultimately matter if you live as a missionary or a murderer? It doesn't, if there's no God and there is no resurrection. But if there is a God and there is a resurrection, then it does matter. And it matters whether you're going to continue to rebel or you're going to repent.
1: I love that. That is a great place for us to close. Frank, as always, it was great chatting with you.
29: Thank you, brother. Thanks for having me on.
1: You can get Frank's new book, The War on Reality, wherever books are sold. We'll be right back in just a moment with more Newsmakers.
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1: 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For our final segment, former Secret Service agent and 9/11 survivor Darren Kinder shares his harrowing journey and what he fears too many Americans have come to forget. Let's welcome him here to the show. You know, just to start, you were at ground zero on 9/11, and here we are at the 25th anniversary. Can you tell us a little bit about what you saw and experienced that day?
30: Yeah, well, I mean, I had a front row seat to evil, but I also, you know, I saw the best of America at times as well. Just, you know, I was outside when the second impact happened, just gosh, 80, 90 yards from the base of that tower, and then scurried up into the World Trade Tower 1 with some other coworkers helping people evacuate. And after that, I was at the base of Tower 2 when it buckled and lost its fight with fire and gravity, and that began, Billy, my mad dash for life. I mean, that's when I thought I was gone for sure. I thought it was game over. I was too close, danger close to that tower, but was able to run and sprint, but with large chunks of debris falling all around me and sprinting for life. And, I thought about getting under a fire truck for cover and for safety, and I didn't. And then I thought about getting under a pickup truck for safety, and I didn't. I just kept running. And then that bright, beautiful day became a dark night as horrors as that debris cloud just took me as large chunks of debris were falling all around me. And once I got out of the kill zone off the X, I realized there was nothing falling around me that was going to hurt me. But at times I felt like I was going to asphyxiate. I mean, that cloud was so thick, I could barely breathe, these shallow breaths. And it was just one terrible event after another. And gosh, at that point, my day was not even half done.
1: And you were helping get people out, helping rescue people in the process of all of this. And yet here you are, as a former Secret Service agent at the time you're working in this role. What was going through your mind? I mean, how are you processing? Again, you're trained, you know how to deal with in crisis situations, but yet you're a human being in this situation yourself. How did you process that in real time?
30: Sure. It's a fair question. I mean, there's a certain amount of steadiness and readiness that comes with Secret Service training and so forth. And that certainly I leaned upon that. But I leaned upon my brothers. I was never alone. I like to say that anything I did that day that was noble, that was good, that was courageous, maybe, I did shoulder to shoulder with other Secret Service brothers. So, we have a motto in the Secret Service, people first, mission always, never alone, and I was never alone. That day, and for a short time that I was actually, I was unsteady and not so confident. But so I was relying on the other people around me, shoulder to shoulder. But at the same time, I just was making a choice, a simple choice on repeat. As I write in my book, that courage is a choice, and just made one simple choice on repeat. I was going to choose to enter in. I was going to choose to do the next thing. I was going to choose to enter into this next scene of horror and fire, and let's just be honest, death. And just work the problem in front of me. And, at the end of the day, just from making that one choice on repeat, we were able to stack some wins, I guess. And we ended up doing a fair amount of good fight that day.
1: What is your biggest concern about where America is right now when it comes to terrorism, when it comes to these issues? Because it feels very much in a lot of ways like people have sort of returned to a pre-9/11 mindset today. I don't know what your thoughts are on that.
30: I think so. I think a September 10th mindset is kind of encroaching in, and where we just want to keep our head buried in the sand and not address the real evil that's there, the real presence of a threat that's there. And we can't have that. And one of the ways in which I see that manifesting is I speak to groups, all kinds of groups all over the country. And sometimes it's high school age kids or maybe college kids. I'm often bothered, disturbed, concerned by what I see in the questions that they ask. They're asking questions that they shouldn't know the answers to. I'm really concerned with over the 25 years in an ill-advised way, what has not been taught on purpose. These kids really don't know what truly happened. And I have four sons of my own. I'm bringing them up in my house, and I've been very open about it from the beginning. But we're in this war with truth right now, and we need to call facts facts. And the fact is that on that day, 25 years ago, 19 radical Islamic terrorists took over four airplanes and killed nearly 3,000 Americans. And that kicked off, a generational war, the global war on terror, that we have seen the negative ripple and ramifications of that. And so there's people in our midst, there's adults in our midst who went downrange, who answered the call so that this nation may never be attacked like that again. And so our young people need to understand that as well, not just the day that happened, but the after effect of a whole generation of people going to war so that something like that would never happen here again, and what that does to people, what that does to young men and women. And you know, I also take a great pride in telling them, look, one day something like this may rear its ugly head again, and you may be called to answer the bell. Will you have what it takes? And people need to be challenged to think in that mindset.
1: Yeah, no, that is absolutely true. And it's a great call to people. And I would encourage people to get your book, Bury Me in a Dirty Suit. This is your memoir. It tells the story of what you went through on 9/11. And it's an incredible journey and story. As always, I appreciate you taking the time today. I think you have a lot of insight to offer people. And you know, I love the fact that you're coming from a Christian perspective that is so needed. And you saw things and witnessed things again that you can't unsee and you can't unwitness. And so we appreciate you joining us to break it all down today.
30: Yeah, it's my pleasure. Thank you, Billy.
1: Darren certainly left us with a great deal to ponder. Let's continue to pray for our nation as many mourn in the weeks after the 9/11 anniversary. We'll be right back in just a moment with more Newsmakers.
0: I got out of my patrol car and I slipped.
2: I went from having a promising career as a neuroscientist to having a medical death sentence.
1: Are miracles real? Do they happen today? Let's investigate.
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1: That's all for today's Newsmakers. Thank you for watching, and be sure to head on over to the CBN News YouTube channel for the full interviews you saw on today's episode. As for this show, we'll see you back here again next week.
36: Israel has endured decades of sorrow, terror, and war, and still she stands. But today, she remains surrounded by enemies determined to wipe her off the map. Right now, your support brings help to those in need and shares Israel's true story with a world that needs to hear it. This is your moment to comfort God's people and remind them they are not alone. Take action. Stand with Israel today.
37: We also had members who fought in the war to fight for the cause of liberty.
38: Making sure that army is staffed and supplied. He's able to identify British intelligence agents and send that information on to Washington. After they've served in the army, they look forward to a government which gives to bigotry no sanction, to persecution no assistance.
39: Washington's words are powerful because they express an idea of a world that's different from the one everybody grew up in.
40: This ideal of religious freedom is going to be part of the government, but is it really meant for everyone?
38: Is this going to be a place where You can be free to say what you want about God.

Some of the most engaging and inspiring conversations that I've experienced have taken place in mi casa, right at home, gather around the dinner table with family and friends, just enjoying a great meal. You know, in between laughter and honest reflections, we've often delved into the profound meaning of life and our purpose in this world. This is exactly what I hope and I

0: Here, Zoen is the original Greek word in the Bible for the God-gifted life that Christ came to give you. So I hope you'll join me each week in every episode as we ask the difficult questions, as we open our hearts to this Zoen way of living, and together we discover the divine purpose we were created to fulfill. Welcome home to Casa Zoen.
1: We can be the gospel to people who are never going to turn on the television set. And so we meet people in some of the darkest moments of their lives after a disaster, for example, or if their children are starving, and we bring light into those dark places.
0: People seem to have this distrust, this kind of skepticism about the nonprofit, specifically even religious organizations.
1: Yeah.
0: And sometimes that, I mean, that impacts, right, what we do.
1: Absolutely.
0: So what do you think is unique about Operation Blessing with that challenge that all nonprofits have to face, but you have to face it as well?
1: Yeah, absolutely. I would say a couple things, and let me go back just a second.
0: Yeah.
1: It didn't used to be this way.
0: Drew, welcome to Casa Zoen.
1: Thank you.
0: As we say in Spanish, mi casa es tu casa. My house is your house.
1: Good to be here.
0: Finally, we've been trying to get this to work. You're a super busy guy.
1: Yeah.
0: So I really appreciate your time.
1: We're all busy. The Lord's called us all to big work. So it's hard to combine our schedules and get them on the same page. But when we can, it's a lot of fun. So I'm glad to be here.
0: It is. No, thank you. Thank you. So for people that may not know you, you are the chief operating officer of Operation Blessing.
1: Yeah.
0: And I thought just, you know, I've been wanting to talk to you about OB. We had Diego in the Spanish episode a couple of weeks ago. And so I just want you to like share your heart, the vision behind, and for people to get excited about Operation Blessing. Many people may not even know what Operation Blessing is and what it does. So I thought, why don't you start with just telling us what it is and just the work, the amazing work that you guys are doing.
1: Yeah, Operation Blessing is incredible, honestly. We've been around about 46 years, believe it or not. Time has flown. I've only been here a couple years now. But this was actually started as an outreach of this Christian Broadcasting Network. Pat Robertson showed up in 1978, hadn't told anybody he was about to do it, got on live television and told everybody he had a plan, and he launched Operation Blessing on the air. And so he started calling shots and telling people, you're going to be doing this and you're going to be doing this. And, you know, he was a visionary.
0: Yeah.
1: And I think his vision back then is still the same vision today, which was see a need and meet a need. Mm-hmm. And back then it was very, very simple. It was, hey, if you have, you know, extra money, you can donate. And we have somebody who doesn't have enough money for a light bill. You know, literally, we were combining people with index cards from the phone center. I mean, it was that rudimentary at the beginning.
0: Wow.
1: It went through a period where for many years we were flying an airplane in with a flying hospital where we were doing surgeries in other countries.
0: Yeah.
1: After 9/11, that got pretty difficult to try and do easily. And so now we really do four things. We're about to add a fifth I'm excited to tell you about today.
0: Yeah.
1: We do clean water, medical care, disaster relief, and hunger relief all over the world. We're in about 33 countries, and we work here in the U.S. But really, the vision and mission of Operation Blessing is to bring help and hope to a hurting world. And we believe that as part of the Christian Broadcasting Network, as its humanitarian arm, we can be the gospel to people who are never going to turn on the television set. And so we meet people in some of the darkest moments of their lives after a disaster, for example, or if their children are starving, or there's a drought, for example, or they need a surgery.
0: Yeah.
1: And we bring light into those dark places. And so, again, we've been doing that for a very long time. I've got an incredible team. We've got, again, offices all over the world with people who I'm just honored to work with, to be honest with you. I mean, their hearts to serve the Lord are so incredible. Their hearts for their countrymen are incredible.
0: Yeah.
1: And so it's great to be part of an organization like this. I'm honored to get to lead it. And like I said, I've been here about 2 years, and time has flown. It seems like I just got here yesterday.
0: Wow.
1: But it's been a huge learning experience, and I've loved every day of it.
0: Yeah, I can hear your passion and your heart behind it as you're explaining. And I'm curious, like, I was thinking, like, how did you get involved in the nonprofit world? Specifically, obviously, we work in a Christian environment. We believe that, you know, this podcast is even a production of CBN.
1: Sure.
0: So we're in the same, you know, family of ministries.
1: Sure.
0: But what got you interested in this passion and pursuing this? You could have pursued, you're a marketing guy, you're sharp. You could have been doing something else.
1: Sure.
0: Why here?
1: Yeah. You know, for me, I have a bit of a unique experience coming here. Terry Musin from the 700 Club is my mom. So I literally grew up around this place. But I think what more than just being around this place, what I saw in my mom's life was she was part of something that was far bigger than she was and that deeply mattered.
0: Mm.
1: And so I grew up with this sense. It wasn't an expectation in our home by any stretch, but I grew up with this sense of wanting to do something that made a difference in people's lives. And I've watched my mom, who's accomplished more than I could even begin to imagine. Every single day, she's as real and down to earth as you can imagine. She would talk to any single person on the street. She'd talk to the president of the United States the very same way. And the way that she treats people with kindness and compassion, respect, I think rubbed off on me, certainly in my siblings over the years. And so there was definitely

0: definitely a desire to do something that mattered. And I spent some time in the for-profit world. I did some marketing stuff. I coached baseball for a long time. I was a college baseball player, got to coach baseball.
1: Oh, wow.
0: And I loved, the thing I loved most, though, was investing in the kids' lives. I mean, I love the game, certainly, but making a difference in those kids' lives and being an influence was really the biggest part of it for me. And so, you know, about 10 years ago, the Lord opened the door for me to come work at Orphans Promise at CBN with my mom and get to support her vision for that. Yeah. And so it was not on my radar. I wasn't planning that. Mm-hmm. But as we were praying, my wife and I, about what was next for both of us, the Lord made it so clear that that was where I was supposed to be. Wow. And so, you know, I'd had a kind of a front row seat to watching my sisters get adopted, and that really began Orphans Promise. And so watched that story unfold, and it just was near and dear to my heart. And as the Lord kind of gave me that same passion to make a difference, and he opened the doors, it was pretty easy to just walk right in. And so, you know, my mom has always said to me, if you know the Lord's calling you to do something and you don't do it, you're always going to regret it. It's the only thing you can do when he's called you to something. And so that's how I ended up at Operation Blessing. I loved what I was doing at Orphans Promise and had no plans to leave. And Gordon Robertson asked me to come lead OB, and I wasn't sure that I was going to say yes because I was so comfortable there.
1: Yeah.
0: But once again, my mom looked me in the face and said, if the Lord's calling you to do this, he's built you for this. Mm. Doing anything else will never satisfy you.
1: Wow.
0: And so for me, it was an easy choice, and I've, again, never regretted it. Mm-hmm. There are definitely difficult days. Being in the nonprofit space is not easy. Yeah, you know, we rely on donor support, and there's always challenges.
1: Yeah, for sure.
0: But I really believe that God has called me and called us, certainly, to really help take the gospel to the world and to the next generation. And that looks different for you than it does for me, but it's the same gospel and the same message. And the message is God loves them. He cares about them. There's a plan and purpose for their lives. We show them that by giving them a hot meal or a glass of water or a surgery or a... But, you know, you present the gospel truth all the time in ways that they can understand. And so to me, it's exciting to be a part of that. In a world to me that is increasingly dark and forgetting about the Lord, I've seen his goodness in my own life more times than I can count. And so to have the chance to share that with others to me is a privilege, honestly.
1: That's beautiful. Hearing you share this, I was just thinking, wow, what a blessing, the legacy. Like the generational blessing and what your mom has, your mom and your dad have poured into you, and now you're living it out. And it just made me think of how important it is to really, even just thinking as a dad now with my kids, like model for them, you know, what I'm doing, not just what they see, you know, here, but at the house and passing those values. And that's part of your DNA now. That's part of who you are.
0: Yeah.
1: And that's wonderful because you're not just doing it because you have to, you're doing it because it's a deep value and you want to.
0: Yeah.
1: And that's amazing. You know, I was reading this recently that in the nonprofit sector, this is like a conservative estimate, there's like about a million plus 501c3 organizations, nonprofit organizations in the US. That blew my mind.
0: Yeah.
1: And that's like a conservative. Some sources were saying like 1.5.
0: Yeah.
1: And I was like, that's crazy.
0: Yeah, it is.
1: And then at the same time, some of the research that I'm seeing is that people are getting more, you know, you mentioned that the world's getting darker and you know, things are, you know, spiraling. It's crazy. And people seem to have this distrust, this kind of skepticism about the nonprofit, specifically even religious organizations, charities. And sometimes that, I mean, that impacts, right, what we do.
0: Absolutely.
1: So I've thought of like asking you, what do you think is unique about Operation Blessing with that, you know, challenge that all nonprofits have to face, but you have to face it as well?
0: Yeah, absolutely. I would say a couple things, and let me go back just a second.
1: Yeah.
0: It didn't used to be this way. Mm. After September 11th, the rate of nonprofits in the U.S. skyrocketed. If you were to go look at the trends, it's unbelievable how that really was the precursor to this, just the industry taking off. And it was started because of really, you know, positive intentions. People wanted to come help.
1: Yeah.
0: There were a lot of people who were wounded veterans or who were, who lost loved ones in that, you know, effort. And so a lot of it was started with all the best intentions. And yet there are times, anytime money's involved, certainly you've always got people who are gaining power and influence.
1: Yeah.
0: And we see that throughout scripture and certainly throughout the world that we live in, you know, that can corrupt people. And so I think that's where some of that distrust comes from. The thing that I would say differentiates us is there's really a couple things. One is, you know, we really are going in with the hope of the gospel. And that's not unique only to us. Certainly there are other great organizations who do very similar things. But I would say our relationship with the Christian Broadcasting Network is a differentiator for us.
1: Yeah.
0: We have an opportunity to do the things that we're doing and share that good news about the work we're doing with the world through Christian Broadcasting Network's, you know, reach all over the place.
1: Yeah.
0: And I think that really makes a huge difference for us. In addition to that, the tools that CBN has created, Superbook being the primary one that I always think about, you know, when we go in disaster relief and we're feeding parents and we're giving them clean water and they know that their house has been destroyed or it's underwater, but right over here in this room, their kids can come sit in a warm, dry place and watch Superbook. They might not even know the gospel. They might not even know that it's a Christian program.
1: Wow.
0: But it's not something we had to go create or go find or go purchase. It's built into who we are as an organization. We're Operation Blessing, but as a part of the family of ministries at CBN, the fact that Superbook is really one of the biggest tools for discipleship that exists, and I think it's a tremendous tool. My kid knows his Bible better than most adults I know because of Superbook. It's really, again, one more reason why the family of ministries that we have, I think, sets us apart tremendously from some of our competitors. Because, you know, again, there are people who do just clean water. There are people who do just hunger relief. That's the other thing that differentiates us. We do really four things.
1: Yeah.
0: I mentioned we're going to add a fifth. Orphans Promise is coming over to join Operation Blessing in the next couple months, which I'm
1: excited about. Is this the first time?
0: Breaking news. Maybe one of the first public conversations I've had about it. So,
1: I wasn't sure if you were going to talk about it, but okay. Tell me more. I'm really curious. So,
0: the cat's out of the bag, but I spent 8 years there really with my mom helping build Orphans Promise. And she's been doing that work for 20 years.
1: Wow.
0: It began as one, you know, training center in Ukraine. It was all it was ever supposed to be. And now they have over 400 projects they support in more than 70 countries. And so the Lord has really just blown that up.
1: Wow.
0: And the hope of the gospel is going out through those programs. And so, by adding children's programs to what we do, we're able to take the things, water, hunger, medical disaster, and inject them at a really young age. And I think that's how we begin to see generational change take place.
1: Yes.
0: You know, and so you combine those things and now this inroads into all these children's programs where you insert Superbook in the mix as well.
1: Yeah.
0: I just believe that's the thing that differentiates us. We are one family with all these various pieces. You can now give a gift to Operation Blessing and impact children. You can give people clean water. You can give them surgeries and medical care, disaster relief and hunger relief. I don't think there are many places you can come and have the kind of impact like you can with Operation Blessing.
1: Wow. Sign me up, man. Seriously.
0: Come on. Let's go.
1: No, in all sincerity, like that's one of the reasons, like, you know, and I've mentioned this before and I'm hesitant sometimes to say it because I don't want to like sound like I'm bragging, but my wife and I, we're also support Operation Blessing, not just because we work in this family ministries, but we believe in it. And, you know, when you've seen, like you're describing, I can attest to the reality.
0: Yeah.
1: It's just wonderful.
0: Yeah.
1: The work that you guys are doing and that the Lord has allowed us, you guys to do. So,
0: yeah.
1: And now I have to ask you, if you weren't the COO, the chief operating officer, would you still be a donor?
0: Yeah, of course. You know, and the reason is because I do think as a donor, you want to get the most bang for your buck when you give.
1: Mm-hmm.
0: And when you can give to one place and accomplish those five things in all those places and know that the thread of the gospel is woven through all of it.
1: Yeah.
0: To me, that's what would attract me as a donor.
1: Mm-hmm.
0: You know, again, I look around at the world and I see a lot of people that do one thing really, really well.
1: Yeah.
0: And there's nothing wrong with that. In fact, we think it's tremendous.
1: Yeah.
0: But we really believe, and especially again now with Orphans Promise coming on board, if we can go into a school setting, for example, we can disciple that child, we can educate that child, make sure that they're well fed, give them any kind of medical care that they need. If there was any kind of disaster, we're certainly there to respond.
1: Yeah.
0: We begin to set them up for success later in life.
1: Yeah.
0: And that, again, is how we break that generational curse.
1: Mm-hmm.
0: And I think we begin to see less and less need down the road. Otherwise, if it's just giving people food, for example, right? Yeah. You're always going to have to give those people food. What are we going to do to help them get on the other side of poverty?
1: Right.
0: What are we going to do to help them get past the relief and into the development stage of their lives? And
1: yes.
0: So as a donor, for me, that's what I would be looking for. Making a difference, not just today, but for the long run.
1: That's amazing. That's so well said. I mean, if you guys are watching or listening, I mean, this is why God has put this man to lead this organization. You can just see the wisdom and just the heart behind it. And I'm so excited for you, man.
0: Oh,
1: I'm thankful for your life.
0: I appreciate
1: that. I'm thankful for how God just weaves, you know, that his sovereign plan, and he's brought you for such a time as this.
0: Yeah.
1: So that's really exciting. Now, you've talked about the global impact. You've mentioned, I think, 70 countries.
0: 33 offices for OB.
1: 33,
0: OP is working in 70 countries through partnership. So big footprint.
1: I mean, it's a huge footprint. And I'm thinking to myself, that's also something that's unique about Operation Blessing. I know there are other organizations that do work international, but one of the things that I wanted to talk to you about, because I've been in some of these disaster relief, you know, projects that you guys have done, and to see people in their native languages.
0: Yeah.
1: Go and help people.
0: Yeah.
1: That's something that's so powerful.
0: Sure.
1: Like there's, you guys have replicated the DNA of, if I could say that way, of Operation Blessing with teams on the ground, local teams.
0: Yeah.
1: And just talk to me about that, how that's special, having teams on the ground. It's not just from the U.S., just sure. going and then we come back,
0: right.
1: you know?
0: Yeah. Yeah, I think it is probably another differentiator. It's a great point. We would make a difference to an extent if we sent teams from the U.S. to go help. Mm-hmm. But the difference would be very, very short term. Mm-hmm. And I think we would have a very hard time meeting the exact needs of the people we were serving because we don't know those needs here in the United States.
1: Right.
0: And so it's critical for us to have great leaders in country mm-hmm. and teams that are from the areas that they serve. Because they do know the needs. They know the yeah. people. They know the cultural needs. And it's yeah. very, very different. You know, helping somebody in Peru is different than helping somebody in Kenya,
1: yeah.
0: different than the Philippines. And so we want to be sure that we have local knowledge, local yeah. relationships, local church partnerships, which is a huge piece of what we do.
1: Yeah.
0: And again, I think the language barrier is a huge thing. And so the other thing that's tremendous for us, especially in disaster relief, is yeah. we can also bring teams from all over the world to come help. You know, mm. I think about the war in Ukraine. We were in Poland for the better part of 2 years, and we had people in Poland from Chile, from Mexico, from yeah. Costa Rica, from the UK, from the Philippines, yeah. from Indonesia. And so you begin to understand this global force that God is putting together yeah. is able to respond in time to crisis all over the world.
1: Mm.
0: And so, again, it helps us in these local you know, communities, but also yeah. being able to pull from experiences in these local communities to bring people all over the world. I think it tells the world also that Christianity is not just American. Yeah. Sometimes I think we forget that. You know, we're white yeah. Americans and we sit here and we think it's all about us.
1: Mm.
0: And the reality is, the gospel's for everybody.
1: Yeah.
0: And the gospel's for Indonesia, the gospel's for Mexico, the yeah. gospel's for anywhere in Latin America, anywhere in Africa. And yeah. so to me, being able to do that in those local areas
1: yeah.
0: and make a difference and connect with local churches is another big differentiator for us.
1: Yeah. Now that you mentioned this, I got to tell you the story.
0: Sure.
1: You know, just because you mentioned Ukraine and Poland, and I don't think I've shared this too much, but I think it'll bless you. And sure. just even just resharing it is going to increase my faith and bless me because it ties into what you're saying about the local church and then, you know, the partnership that Operation Blessing on the ground has with these churches. So long story short, we were in Ukraine for a while and we were doing the stories
0: sure.
1: of what the work of Operation yeah, Blessing absolutely. Was doing. I was there for a couple of days and we crossed into, I'm going to butcher it, but Shemyshil, I think, across
0: yeah.
1: just one of those.
0: Shemyshil,
1: yeah. Yeah, just close to Poland. I was only there for like maybe 24 hours just because, you know, safety precautions and all
0: sure.
1: that. But we weren't near anything dangerous. But when I crossed, we were working Operation Blessing with a church there, and Constantine was there, mm-hmm. and he was a translator. So, you know, that language
0: yep.
1: was there. And so when I get there, there's this couple that they were helping. It was, I'll never forget, it was this older gentleman and I guess his son-in-law and his wife. And I just kind of locked eyes with I believe he was like an orchestra conductor. He
0: okay.
1: had left everything because of the war
0: sure.
1: and was fleeing, right? And you know, he's an educated yeah. person. He's doing well, but because of the war, he's kind of lost everything.
0: Sure.
1: And he had this hardened look in his face. Like, mm-hmm. I just, it's hard to describe, but just kind of like dead.
0: Yeah.
1: Like, just, and yeah. we were doing all these things, telling them we're going to help them, but nothing was getting through, man. Like,
0: yeah.
1: it was just like,
0: yeah.
1: and just my heart was just going out to him.
0: Yeah.
1: And, you know, we're coming from the US with a team, different people are there. Sure. And you're like, what can we do? Because we're showing the good works.
0: Right.
1: Operation Blessings here, CBN. But there was nothing that was really going into his heart yet. So just in a very simple act of faith, and anybody can do this, I'm just sharing, this is what happened to me.
0: Sure.
1: But I'm praying, and we were walking towards back to that area where we were going to distribute the food for them. And I'm walking, and I just tell the Lord, like, just give me a word. Give me something specific for him
0: yeah.
1: that I wouldn't know, but
0: sure.
1: that you know that he will know that you're, like,
0: yeah.
1: pursuing him. And literally as I'm like saying the words, I haven't even finished the prayer, right?
0: Yeah.
1: I see this picture of this like dark well, just kind of rocky.
0: Okay.
1: And I get this sense of like it was like a camera, like pushing into this well and dropping in. And I'm like, what does that mean?
0: Yeah.
1: You know, sometimes the Lord will give me a picture and I'm like,
0: yeah,
1: what
0: yeah.
1: does that mean? And then I get the sense like he fell when he was young and he almost died.
0: Wow.
1: And I protected him. And I'm like, oh man, like this is scary.
0: That's
1: like,
0: risky. It's pretty specific.
1: Super specific. And then I'm like, if I get this wrong, what
0: yeah.
1: if it's just me? And then you start gaining like, we believe
0: yeah.
1: the Holy Spirit speaks. I
0: yeah.
1: believe that God wants to reveal.
0: Yeah.
1: The Holy Spirit gives us these, you know, the gift of knowledge, of
0: yeah.
1: the word of knowledge. And it's not from us.
0: Sure.
1: It's just, I just asked and I wanted to bless this man.
0: Yeah.
1: But I was hesitant, man.
0: Sure.
1: And so I'm with Constantine, the CBN team, the Operation
0: yeah.
1: Blessing. And I'm like, if I get this wrong, like, this is so scary, you know? Anyway,
0: yeah.
1: So I just prayed and I just had the sense, like, I need, you know, faith is spelled risk, right? Yeah, and just, I had to take a step of faith.
0: Sure.
1: So Constantine was there, who's the translator, and they were recording. I think it's on tape somewhere.
0: Okay.
1: And so I began telling him this, right? Hey, this is the picture I saw. And this may sound weird, but I just felt like this, something happened to you when you were young. And just, I want you to know that God loves you and he's been taking care of you. I'm going to choke up. And he looks at me and like, there's like little life coming in his eyes. Yeah. And he's like, he's translating to Constantine. Yeah, yeah, yeah. So I'm waiting for the translation to see if this worked. And he goes, when I get the translation, I fell a couple of times when I was 2 years old in a cistern.
0: Wow.
1: And I almost drowned.
0: Dude, I got chills. That's crazy.
1: And so when he says that, I just go in again. I'm like, well, I want you to know that we're here.
0: Yeah.
1: Not because anything good in us, but because God is good. And he wants a future for you. And he's been taking care of you. And if he took care of you when you didn't even know you were being taken care of, he's going to take care of you now.
0: Wow.
1: And God's love is for you. When we were, Drew, when we were giving the food later, like a couple minutes afterwards, he just looked different.
0: Wow.
1: There was something different in his eyes. And that, and I share this again, not to boast at all on
0: me,
1: but just to show that the good works, but also sharing the gospel with signs, wonders, with just the message of Jesus.
0: Yeah.
1: Those two things together, it just reminded me how special it is to be in an environment where we can do that.
0: Oh, yeah.
1: Right?
0: That's why it's help and hope, right? It's help.
1: Yeah.
0: But help by itself is just half the battle. It's the hope piece that I think people are missing.
1: Yeah.
0: And that's what you gave that guy, man. That's that's an amazing story. Yeah. I love that.
1: I'll have to go find it because
0: I know
1: we recorded it.
0: Yeah.
1: But it's just an honor to be part of that team and just to see it up front, you know, what God is doing.
0: Yeah. It's an encouragement to me because, you know, I've got to make calls in the seat that I sit in and send teams out, not knowing if the funds are coming in to support the work that we're about to do. You know, but I believe that God's going to show up time and time again.
1: Yeah.
0: And he has. He's proven himself faithful over and over and over again. And I'm not going to start doubting him now.
1: Yeah.
0: And so when you see things like a guy donating a refrigerated truck, which seems like it's not that big a deal, but I promise you, when you understand the likelihood of that happening and the time, the way that God has just aligned things for him to be sitting right behind our guys who are from Chile and in Costa Rica, you know what I mean? Yeah. It's not like they're just hanging out on the corner in their own hometown.
1: It's amazing.
0: I just really think that it is unique to us because I think God wants us dependent on him. If we had all the answers, you know, we'd have no reason to look to him. Yeah. And you talk about, you know, suffering, not being respecter of persons. It's interesting. We go into some of these most impoverished communities that are hit by disaster and those people are willingly ready to rely on the Lord in those scenarios. Mm-hmm. They know it's the people who have that suddenly have to rely on something other than their own wealth, their own, you know, stuff. And now they're more open to the gospel. And so oftentimes it's this suffering and this challenge that they're facing that really softens that heart of stone and opens that chance for us to come in and minister to people.
1: Yeah. Yeah. What was it? The line from C.S. Lewis that, you know, he whispers in our pleasures, but in our pains, pain is the megaphone of God.
0: Yeah.
1: And, you know, to some degree, I can see what he says.
0: Like 100%.
1: It just gets your attention. Not that God is causing the hurting or the pain, but he uses it. He transforms it for the good.
0: Absolutely.
1: And I think that I've seen that. I can attest to that.
0: Yeah.
1: Drew, as we're talking and people are getting excited because I know as they're hearing or watching, they're like, okay, I want to know more and I want to give to this organization.
0: Yeah.
1: I've been wanting to do something with my resources, even if it's a little bit or a lot.
0: Yeah.
1: But I want to make a difference.
0: Yeah.
1: And there's something so, there's such a blessing when you know that you give cheerfully, as scripture says, that God loves a cheerful giver. We don't give because, you know, we have to, but it's just out of this realization that God is generous.
0: Absolutely.
1: He's given us life and we want to give it back. So I know there are people that are like, I'm ready.
0: Yeah.
1: So where can they go to find out more and give and support to Operation Blessing?
0: Yeah. Easiest place is ob.org. Think about Operation Blessing. It's OB. So ob.org. We've got all of our information on our website. If you want to give specifically to disaster, it's ob.org/obdisaster. And you can give to Hurricane Helene response. But at the end of the day, you know, it's really, we think about it in three ways. It's time, talent, treasure. So time, you want to come volunteer with us. We always need volunteers. We're desperate for volunteers. I can't afford to hire enough staff to do all the work myself. But the Lord has called many, many people to come out and volunteer.
1: Wow.
0: And so if you've got a heart to serve, you don't have to be on Operation Blessing staff. We'll give you a t-shirt. You look like one of us. You get to wear an OB t-shirt.
1: Yes.
0: But you come pack food bags. You come help distribute food bags. Come tarp roofs with us in the field. We'd love to have you come volunteer. You can, again, sign up at ob.org. You know, I talked about treasure. Certainly you can give. We always need financial support. The Lord supplies. He owns the cattle on 1,000 hills, and we trust him for our budget. However, he often moves in people's hearts to be able to give to us to make that happen. And so we're so grateful. If you consider giving, we'd love for you to give. And the other thing is talent. You know, we're always hiring as well. Yeah. And so if you feel called to come do part, you know, what we do at Operation Blessing, take a look at our website, ob.org. You'll find employment opportunities. We want people who feel called to do the work we do, like I feel called.
1: Yeah.
0: You know, we're looking for people who know that they know that they know that God is saying to them, you need to go do something different. I've gifted you in this way. Go use your talents. And we've got, I've got a Johns Hopkins educated water engineer on my team. I've got, you know, a Virginia Tech water engineer. I've got all these I've got a pharmacist on my team here in the US. I mean, we've got such unbelievable people that God has gifted, and they could be going and making 10 times as much money in the for-profit world, but they know that God's called them to this.
1: Wow.
0: And so if you've got talent that you feel like God's calling you to use, ob.org, take a look at our employment opportunities. We'd love to hire you. We're looking for great people who share our passion to bring help and hope to a hurting world.
1: Man, that's awesome, Drew. I'm just excited. And by the way, I love that time, talent, and treasure.
0: Yeah,
1: I love that. I think I'm gonna take that.
0: It's all yours.
1: Yeah,
0: I'll share it with you.
1: Drew, dude, it's been so wonderful to talk to you. We could talk more, but I know there will be other opportunities.
0: Yeah, I'll be back.
1: You'll be back, we want to hear more of what God is doing. And I do have one more question.
0: Yeah,
1: what is one prayer in your heart that we can pray for you to support you? You have a big. This is not a job for you. It's a calling. It's a mission. But I know it can be tough sometimes. How can we pray for you?
0: You know, my prayer every day since I took this job was for wisdom. Mm. And I you look at Solomon in the Bible and the request for wisdom, and God granted him that. I feel like God's given me that many times.
1: Yeah.
0: But I never want to stop praying that prayer because the day that I walk in my office and think I've got the plan figured out is the day I'm sitting in the wrong seat. Mm-hmm. You know, Dr. Robertson had this vision all of those many, many years ago, but he only had this much of the plan. And and you look around our campus and where we are in Regent University and CBN, none of this existed at one point in time. But God didn't give him all of those plans right away.
1: Right.
0: And so I want daily wisdom that the Lord would just show up and sit there on my shoulder and talk to me and tell me, hey, this is what you need to do. I want wisdom for the way that I lead our organization.
1: Sure.
0: And that would be the biggest prayer in my heart.
1: And we will pray for you. That's wonderful. That's a great prayer. And I know the Lord will grant it to you. So, Drew, thanks,
0: brother. Yeah, man.
1: I appreciate your time.
0: Of course, dude.
1: Thank you for coming.
0: Yeah, man.
1: And I'm so excited for what God's going to do. And we're going to hear the good reports, you know, coming up. So,
0: absolutely.
1: Thank you.
0: Thanks, Roberto. Appreciate it, man.
1: Thank you.
0: Yeah.

0: When you hear Brazil, you probably think of this, and this, and this. 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
4: Well, welcome to the 700 Club. Israeli Prime Minister Benjamin Netanyahu says he will stand up for his country today at the United Nations. At the same time, he's facing a threat from the mayor of New York.
5: Netanyahu's speech comes as Iran is also using the UN to confront the U.S. and Israel. Joshua Swanson has the story from Jerusalem.
6: Prime Minister Netanyahu is promising to defend Israel and its soldiers. He says the world is hearing what he calls terrible lies about Israel.
7: I will fight against the lies. I will fight for the truth of our soldiers and of our country.
6: And Netanyahu already faces a conflict in New York. Mayor Zohran Mamdani renewed his calls for Netanyahu's arrest during a CNN interview on Monday.
8: I have described him as I believe him to be, a war criminal and an architect of a horrific genocide of the Palestinian people.
6: Netanyahu fired back.
9: Shame on you, Mr. Mamdani. Shame on you for supporting the Hamas terrorist monsters who butchered our people. Shame on you for inciting riots against New York Jews.
6: At the UN Wednesday, Iran's president blasted the U.S. and Israel in a defiant speech, declaring Iran would not bend the knee. The U.S. delegation walked out during his address.
10: America and Israel attacked us, but we did not bend the knee.
6: And here in Israel, Ambassador to the U.S. Yichiel Leiter is asking for prayer after his son, IDF reservist Neria Leiter, was critically injured in a car ramming attack in Samaria. He wrote, "I believe in the power of prayer, and I believe that when the people of Israel unite, miracles happen. Neria needs a miracle." Today, Ambassador Leiter told reporters there is hope, but his son's life is still in danger after doctors were able to stabilize his condition overnight.
11: The next few days will be critical.
6: Ambassador Leiter lost his eldest son in battle in Gaza in 2023. Joshua Swanson, CBN News, Jerusalem.
4: And such tragic news about the Ambassador Leiter's son to be attacked in the West Bank is just absolutely horrific. The price that his family has paid, his eldest son Moshe, had been in the IDF, had been inspired on a relief mission for the earthquake victims in Turkey to change his life and change the direction and become a doctor. And then after October 7th was called up and was leading the IDF forces into Gaza and was killed on the very first day. Our hearts go out to his family. May the memory of Moshe be a blessing to them, and may God intervene and perform a miracle for his other son. In other news, President Trump is holding a summit with Chinese leader Xi Jinping in Washington. Christian leaders are urging the president to push Xi for the release of religious prisoners. Kelly Wright has that story.
12: We pray for their release, O God. Hebrews 13:3 says, Remember those in prison as if you were in prison with them.
13: On the Capitol, a coalition of faith leaders, human rights advocates, and victims' families prayed for the release of Christian prisoners detained in China for expressing their faith in God.
12: That President Trump would be courageous and not only talk about issues like national security or AI, but would talk about human rights and religious freedom.
13: The group included Pastor Ezra Jin Mingri, arrested by the CCP last year. During the communist government's crackdown on underground Christian churches, Jin received his release and returned to the U.S. on July 4th for America's 250th anniversary, a result of President Trump applying diplomatic pressure on Xi.
14: I'm very grateful that during last summit in Beijing, President Trump mentioned my case to President Xi, and now I'm free.
13: Pastor Jin is using his freedom to help fellow Christian believers as well as practitioners of other faiths by praying that President Trump will talk to President Xi about religious liberty for all in China. Beyond those concerns, U.S.-China relations analyst Gordon Chang outlines specific areas where China poses direct threats to international stability and American interests.
15: The threat is everywhere. We have seen China provide its satellites to Iran for targeting purposes. In all probability, like 99.99%, Iran used a Chinese satellite to target that Kuwait base on March 1st, which resulted in the deaths of six Americans.
16: Chang believes after the two met in Beijing, Xi feels empowered, and that this time, President Trump needs to be stronger on all issues of importance to the United States. Kelly Wright, CBN News.
4: I think all Americans should keep in mind China has a very long memory. They also have a very big ambition. They want Shanghai to replace New York and London and Tokyo as the financial center of the world. They want to be the dominant economy. They want to reestablish what was what they consider rightfully theirs. In their history, they call it the mandate of heaven, that Tibet is there, Taiwan is there, that the Southeast Asian countries pay tribute to them. They earnestly desire these things. And in their memory, they have very firm memory going back over 200 years. They remember what the Japanese did to them in World War II. They remember the Taiping Rebellion and how the Western powers sacked the Summer Palace and stole their national treasures. They remember the three Opium Wars and all of the treaties they were forced to sign. So let's not forget. Let's remember with them. I dream of a future where China and the United States can enter into cooperation, and that would be a wonderful future for all humanity. But in the current crackdown on Christians, on religious minorities, on this ideological unity, you can't have any dissent, the crackdown in Hong Kong where there's supposed to be two systems, we really need to pay attention to that. I'm concerned China has not had its revolution. They had Tiananmen Square, and it was absolutely crushed. When will they realize an open society that freedom of speech, freedom of religion, freedom of assembly, these are absolutely essential. Liberty is the oxygen of all humanity, has been for a long time, and they need liberty. We'll be right back with more of the 700 Club right after this.
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0: It's important for us to know about the Unseen Realm because we need to know who we're fighting against. 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
4: Well, all this week we're having our September telethon. Yesterday we had a telethon misfire. We had a challenge of $60,000, and at the closing seconds, we were $22,000 short. So let's play the clip of what happened yesterday. Okay, we got 35 seconds left on this clock, 22,000 left in the challenge amount. Absent somebody calling right now and say, I'm going to give you 22,000, doesn't look like we're going to make it. Okay, there was a wonderful woman watching this show in Edmond, Oklahoma, and she said, well, I'm going to give $22,000. So we actually made the challenge yesterday. I went off the program thinking, we had a colossal miss, but God came through. And thank you so much to the donor who made it possible to go over the top on that. Yesterday, we had a lot of other major gifts here from Long Beach, Mississippi, a 1,000 Club member going to 5,000. Long Beach, I remember visiting after Katrina. That's an incredible gift. Amarillo, Texas, a 2,500 Club member going to 6,500. And then from Jacksonville, Florida, a 1,000 Club member going to 5,000. It's wonderful what's happening. People are joining together to say, yes, let's do it. Let's finish the Great Commission. Let's help people around the world. Let's let the good news of Jesus Christ cover the earth as the waters cover the sea. Well, now we've got some giving stories for you to encourage you that God does honor His word. He watches over it to perform it. Andrew had big plans for his first paycheck. He was looking forward to splurging on himself. Instead, he Googled the question, what's the secret to a happy life? The answer led him to a six-figure income.
17: At just 21 years old, Andrew Faligowski is running his own business, and he's serving others in the insurance world.
18: For our agency, we really value just helping people the most, and a lot of my clients, even in the care facility, they don't have family that visits them or helps them out with their health insurance. So a lot of them even said that I feel like family to them, where I can even talk with them, share stories, and listen.
17: Raised in a Christian home, Andrew learned early to honor God first with every dollar. He had tithed before as a teen working part-time, but now, staring at his first career paycheck in his bank account, he had other plans, new stuff, a few splurges.
18: I did put in like a lot of effort and work in order to get my first paycheck, you know. So it felt difficult giving that up. I was pretty much struggling too, especially people in high school saying about all the cool stuff they can get, like a new car or like apartment and stuff like that.
17: Before giving to God, he figured Jesus wouldn't mind if he spent a little on himself.
18: I was thinking like, yeah, why wouldn't Jesus understand I deserve to have like a new car because I worked really hard. I made a lot of sacrifices.
17: After Googling what's the secret to a happy life, Andrew found Jesus' teaching on the talents, and it changed how he saw money. He realized he was just a steward of what God had given him. Again and again, his research pointed him back to generosity and trust in God, even though he still had doubts.
18: I decided to tithe anyways, and that was mainly because of the decision I had to have faith in God.
17: While his peers showed off their wheels, Andrew gave. Not because he had to, because he trusted God more than money.
18: I think tithing is one of the most important things, or one of the most important struggles that a young man can have. There's just so many tempting things, like so many uses for your money that you could do. And that's such a huge sacrifice to be able to just say that you don't want the world, you want to focus on God. You have to have the faith that when you give, even though it feels like you're getting nothing, that in the end it'll be worth it.
17: Andrew made $20,000 that first year. By the end of his second year in business, Andrew's income had multiplied fivefold.
18: I really do feel like God has really blessed me. I started in high school, and every single year after that, it has doubled every single year, 2023, 2024, and 2025. I found peace. I found like financial stability.
17: Andrew faithfully tithes to his church and to missions. He loves giving to organizations that spread the gospel and help children in need. And when God prompts him to give, everything else, especially his work responsibilities, seem to fall into place.
18: It becomes a lot easier to ask the right questions. I noticed I just built relationships so much easier, and they trust that I'm doing the right thing. I've been tithing like around 20% of my income or even more than that, basically. I really felt like God has helped me a lot in my business. Being closer with Him, having a good relationship, talking with Him.
17: For Andrew, tithing isn't just about giving. It's how he keeps God at the center of his life. He has seen what happens when we test God's promise and trust Him completely. In 2025, he brought in over $100,000 in commissions.
18: I'm not chasing money, I'm chasing obedience. It's one of the most sacrificial and one of the best tests that you can pass for God is being a grateful giver. It's basically like giving up your power and trusting that God will give you something back. And I've seen that happen.
4: And you can see it happen too. Here's the promise from Deuteronomy. All these blessings shall come upon you and overtake you because you obey the voice of the Lord your God. When you walk into obedience to what He's told us clearly to do, well, that's when blessings, just imagine blessings overtaking you. What happened to Andrew can happen to you. All you have to do is follow the same principles. Well, after she gave her first tithe, Donna needed groceries. She needed gas. Yet all she had left in her bank account was 95 cents. The very next day, God multiplied her gift 100-fold, and He's been blessing her life ever since.
17: Donna Alderson became a Christian through the ministry of CBN when she was 30 years old.
19: One night I prayed, it was in January, I remember it vividly, and I said, Lord, Pat Robertson keeps talking about a personal relationship. I want it. And immediately I felt this peace, this joy, and I began my prayer language. It just came fluently, just like that.
17: Though she'd grown up in church, the sermons didn't mean much to her. Now, as a Christian, she took them to heart, especially about tithing.
19: This is like the first time I had heard the sermon about tithing and bringing all the tithes into the storehouse so that there may be meat in my house. And I remember the first time I tithed, I had 95 cents left in my checking account. I needed groceries. I needed gas. But I said, okay, I'm going to trust you because you said that you would rebuke the devourer. I said, so we'll see what you do here. I'm trusting you.
17: God showed His faithfulness the very next day when Donna had a meeting with her boss.
19: So He called me in and told me that I was being promoted to the next step, and it was exactly $95 more a month. The Lord multiplied that 95 cents 100-fold immediately. Immediately.
17: At that time, Donna mostly used credit cards and usually couldn't pay off the balance each month. By now, her debt had grown out of control.
19: Terrible. It was $25,000. And I was charging everything, everything.
17: She quit using cards, then committed to giving first and trusting God with her finances.
19: And I was out of debt in 2.5 years. And not only out of credit card debt, but my car was paid off also. Once you're free and out of debt, you don't want to go back in.
17: Donna has been a faithful partner with CBN since 1983.
19: I watch it on the app, the CBN Family app, and I love it because it has all the dates. And if I miss one, I can go back and watch it. Yes, I watch it every day. I was riding down the road one day, and I saw this big truck come by, and it said Operation Blessings. I was like, yes, I'm a part of Operation Blessings. But I like to see what CBN does. I like to give to ministries that, you know, help others that are in need.
17: Her career in human resources has brought several promotions and advancements. Each new job came with significant raises and bonuses. When she retired, Donna had one main desire.
19: My retirement goal was to have enough money so that I would not have to decrease my tithe nor my giving. And that's what I did. And praise God, He's taking care of me now, and I don't have to worry about anything. I don't have to worry about not being able to meet any need.
17: Reflecting on her life, Donna says God has always been faithful and provided for her every need.
19: All of His promises are yes and amen. And when I said I'm going to try you because your word says that you'll open up the windows of heaven and I won't be able to receive all the blessings. That's exactly what he did. His goodness is just unsearchable. He's good. He's a good, good father.
4: He's such a good father. He wants to provide for his children. And listen to the words of Jesus. You find them in Luke chapter 6. Give, and I call it the sevenfold blessing. It will be given to you, a good measure, pressed down, shaken together, running over, poured into your lap. And then the last, for that with the measure you use, it will be measured back to you. Donna saw an immediate answer to prayer as she's down to her last pennies, and she needs food, she needs gas. God knows all her need. He provided her need because she was faithful in giving. He'll do the same to you if you just follow the same principles. I've got some wonderful news, a wonderful couple who's, they're donors to CBN. They love giving and they want to challenge others to give. So till the end of the hour, they'll match your giving dollar for dollar, $30,000. We ask for blessing for this wonderful couple in Minnesota, that you would open the windows of heaven over their lives, that you would put a hedge of protection, you would rebuke the devourer for their sakes, and you would give them increase, Lord. And through their willingness and their generosity, may others be inspired into the ministry of giving, that they would realize the rejoicing that comes when you provide for others. Lord, give them this. We ask it all in Jesus' name. Amen. $30,000 is the challenge amount. What are we asking you to do? Well, we're asking you to join the 700 Club. 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
5: 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Gordon?
4: Well, when Joanne met Bill, it sealed the deal that he was a tither. Before their marriage, Joanne had struggled for years as the single mother of two boys. Giving away 10% of her income was scary. She did it anyway. And for half a century, though she and Bill have been reaping the benefits.
17: So much has changed in the past 50 years for Bill and Joanne Brookhart. One thing that hasn't is their commitment to tithing.
1: God blessed us. You know, I mean, it's obvious.
21: The Lord has been so faithful in so many wonderful ways.
17: Both have many stories of God's faithfulness. In 1972, Joanne was a single mom struggling to raise two boys on a shoestring budget with no money in the bank.
21: I was working at a grocery store as a clerk, and that really made it rough to be able to pay rent and feed my kids and pay for anything that was needed. The fear was almost crippling.
17: During this time, she committed her life to Christ and to giving.
21: I wanted to be obedient because obedience is better than sacrifice. And I started tithing, and it was scary. It was like drawing a line in the sand. Am I going to believe God or not? Do I trust him?
17: Trusting and tithing wasn't always easy, especially when things started breaking down.
21: I had a clock that I really like. It broke down. I had a stove that broke down, so I couldn't cook. And my car began to make funny noises. And I had to be to work every day. I needed that car. The full 10% was scary because I had to be sure that came out first. You know, it's what I've got left going to make it, you know. And it always did. It took me a while to really trust the Lord with it, to be able to write that check without fear. So I took my car to a shop, and it was the hose that was loose. Cost me nothing. I had a friend bring me a stove to replace my broken one. Then my clock started working again, and I still have it. And it still works.
17: Then Joanne met Bill, who also loved the Lord. There was something else they needed to agree on before they tied the knot.
21: I wanted it to be something he wanted, and he did. And it was what sealed the deal for me, because I'd heard a pastor preach one time that if God has a man's wallet, he has his heart.
17: After they married in 1975, they continued to tithe. By the end of 6 years, Bill's salary had tripled. That same year, the couple sold their house for double what they'd paid for it. That allowed them the financial freedom for Bill to build a new home, mortgage-free.
1: It was nice to be able to be debt-free. We didn't have to worry about house payment.
17: Bill's earnings from his engineering consulting business steadily increased over the years. By the time he retired in 2006, his income had grown by 800%, 9 times greater than when he began tithing. Today, after tithing and giving to various ministries, the Brookharts live comfortably and have no debt. They've tithed together faithfully for more than 50 years and never stopped.
1: I enjoy giving my tithe to the Lord. I'm glad to do it, and I know that I'm satisfying what God would like for me to do. There's a great satisfaction in that.
21: I wish I would have trusted him sooner. But you can trust God. You really can trust him.
4: 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It may be scary, but it will come true for you. 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Here it is in Proverbs chapter 3. 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Ashley?
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0: You know, we have a very real enemy. He is the adversary of our souls. His main goal is to steal, kill, and destroy. But here's the good news. This is what the Bible says. This is 1 John 4:4. The spirit who lives in you is greater than the spirit who lives in the world. When it comes to the things of the unseen realm, we do not want you to walk in fear. We want you to walk in confidence, knowing that you have the victory because of what Jesus Christ did for you and me on the cross. Because of his life, death, and resurrection, we are victorious. And we teach you all about this in this latest teaching devotional called The Unseen Realm, Angels, Demons, and Spiritual Warfare. 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
1: Her presence warmed us up and brought us hope and joy.
2: Every time she saw me, she'd hug me and say, "Daddy, I bet you worked hard today." And no matter how tired I was, seeing her smiling face always made it worthwhile.
0: Then her personality started to change.
1: She cried for no reason and refused to make friends. She played alone and murmured to herself.
2: She didn't even want to talk to me anymore. Some people said she might be possessed by evil spirits.
0: After a checkup at a free medical clinic, the Maws found out that An had a hole in her heart.
2: She asked me, "Is the hole in my heart shining like a star?" That twisted me up inside with sadness. But I said, "Yes, and once we get that star down, you'll be all better."
0: Meanwhile, she just got worse.
1: When I touched her back, I felt bones. Her face was pale, her forehead was cold and sweaty, and she woke up crying in the middle of the night. It's like she was a bird with a broken wing.
2: I was overwhelmed with fear, anxiety, and guilt. As I watched her get weaker every day, I panicked more and more.
0: Ultimately, high fevers led to delirium.
1: She was disoriented, talking nonsense, and trembling all over. I couldn't wake her up, no matter how hard I tried.
0: After IV treatment, the doctor said An desperately needed surgery. Yet even with Mr. Ma working 12-hour days and additional odd jobs, the Maws couldn't save enough. Then they heard about Operation Blessing, and with your help, An got surgery.
1: She's healthy now. She loves dancing, playing with other children, and even riding a bike. I'm so relieved and grateful.
2: The volunteers from Operation Blessing said even though they didn't know us, they helped because their love comes from God. I'd never heard about God before. Now, I believe that He must be truly amazing. I sincerely thank Him for this love that saved my daughter.
3: 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Gordon?
4: All right, let's check in with the red number on this challenge. We've got 19,000 left on a $30,000 challenge. We need to hear from you. So call us right now, 1-800-700-7000. Marfell is 7 years old. He spends most of his days fetching water. He and his mother must travel a treacherous path just to collect it. And the water is so dirty, it's dangerous.
5: I once fell while fetching water. See my scar?
6: 7-year-old Marfell lives on Nias Island with his parents in Indonesia. Finding and collecting water has never been easy for them. Every day they walk on slippery, sometimes rocky trails deep into the forest just to find water. It's a dangerous trip that worried Marfell's mom.
7: He once fell flat on his face and hurt his chin. It is heartbreaking seeing him get hurt just because we have to fetch water. But if I didn't ask him to go, there will be no one to help me, and it will take twice as many trips.
6: Besides the dangerous path, the water they collect is murky.

0: and dirty.
1: I'd get so itchy, especially on my head and around my eyes.
2: He would break out in rashes whenever he bathed with that water. My biggest fear, what if he got sick from the bad water? I cannot afford to take him to a hospital.
0: Then, thanks to you, Operation Blessing installed water harvesting systems for Marfell and more than 30 other families in their village.
1: I'm so happy we have this tank now. I don't need to fetch water in the forest anymore. The water I bathe in now feels so fresh and clean.
0: And Marfell says the water tastes great, too.
2: My heart is overflowing with joy. I'm so thankful to God for this blessing. I'm also grateful to the kind-hearted people who helped us with this tank.
1: Thank you for giving our family clean water. God bless you.
3: Just imagine people all around the world saying, God bless you to you because you cared enough to give. It's part of the ministry of giving. You find it in 2 Corinthians chapter 9. These are the words of the Apostle Paul. When we take your gifts to those who need them, they will thank God. They will joyfully express their thanks to God. As a result of your ministry, they will give glory to God. Imagine that happening all around the world, people giving glory to God because you cared enough to give. We're halfway down on this $30,000 challenge. We need to hear from you and say, yes, I want to be a part of this. I want to have a ministry of giving. I want to supply whatever is needed, whether it's fresh water, free surgeries, livelihood programs, disaster relief. I want to preach the gospel around the world through all the wonderful programs CBN has. I want Superbook to go around the world. We're now in 70 languages. We want to cover the earth with the knowledge of God. We want every child on the planet today to hear the stories of the Bible. We want to give it away. We want it so they can have it free on any tablet, smartphone, watch it on TV, watch it on YouTube. We want to make sure they have access to the stories of the Bible. It's all made possible because people just like you care enough to give. So join with us. 1-800-700-7000. Let's go to Ashley at the phones. Ashley?
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4: We don't want you to believe common misconceptions when it comes to things of the unseen realm. 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And whatever level you become a CBN partner, again, we just say thank you so much for wanting to be a blessing unto others. Gordon, over to you.
3: Well, when Terry Hurst was going through a divorce, the 700 Club Prayer Center became her lifeline. That was just the beginning of her journey with CBN. She says this ministry inspired her to share the love of God through her own community outreach.
6: Terry Hurst of Duncan, Oklahoma, loves her community. She works at the local post office and enjoys serving customers there.
7: I like working in Duncan because the people are so friendly and accommodating. If you had a problem, they would come to your aid and help you, even if they didn't know you.
6: Terry knows how important support during hard times can be. In 2023, when her marriage was ending, Terry was watching the 700 Club. She heard someone mention the prayer ministry and decided to call for prayer.
7: I called the prayer line and the gentleman prayed with me, and it was a good experience, and I felt better after he prayed with me.
6: It was then Terry decided to become a CBN partner.
7: I've always enjoyed watching CBN, and I like where they show the testimonies of people that's given their heart to God. My favorite part is at the end where they have the word of knowledge, and then a follow-up episode will show the actual person that said, hey, that was me, and it's just pretty amazing. I was always impressed with Operation Blessing and the fact that they bless and they support Israel. I like the way Operation Blessing goes in after the hurricanes and the floods, and they help people. They give people hope, showing that God loves them.
6: Terry says the program inspires her to do all she can to reach people in her own community. For the last few years, she's been distributing Bibles to homeless ministries, prisons, and others in need. In 2025, she formed a nonprofit organization that distributes Bibles and scripture guides to people in her area.
7: I just think that they need to know that there's somebody there that cares. I feel like getting the word in their hearts is the most important thing. I believe as they read the Bible and the word gets in their heart, God will help them with whatever they need.
6: In addition to partnering with CBN, Terry has faithfully tithed for over 50 years. When it comes to giving, she sees it as a responsibility and also a blessing.
7: We don't give to get. It's like a privilege that we get to give. I don't believe that God blesses his people just to put it away. I believe God's blessed you. You need to find something, some kind of way to minister to others. We should do what we can in our local church and in our community, but we should also support a successful ministry that's able to go overseas and do things like that. CBN is always a good choice.
6: Terry loves the mission of CBN and trusts the ministry to use her money wisely.
7: It's a good decision to be a part of CBN, where they're doing it on such a larger scale and reaching more people. And then by partnering with them monthly, you're a part of what they're doing. You're a part of the Israel ministry and Operation Blessing, and you're a part of whatever they have their hands in. I think someday we're going to be shocked in heaven when there's people we never met, but we're told, hey, your gift made a way for us to do this for this person, and I just don't feel like you can go wrong.
3: You can't go wrong, and you can't outgive God. I've got some wonderful news. A group of partners. We've got Virginia, Colorado, Minnesota all joining together. They want to add $35,000 to the challenge. That'll take us to $65,000, and we need to pray. Lord, we ask for a blessing over this. We ask for increase for every donor that made it possible to increase this challenge. And for those watching right now, speak to them, encourage them, bless them, Lord God. Let them know that you hold their future and you are able to provide all they need according to your riches and glory. Do miracles in their lives. Give them peace and comfort. For we ask it in Jesus' name. Amen and amen. We've got an incredible challenge. We get the red number up. We've got $40,000 to go with just 12 minutes on that clock. So call us now and say, yes, I want to be a part of it. Charlene?
8: Amen. Well, Roshani is a toddler who suffers pain that lasts for hours. She needs an operation to remove a hernia that her mother could never afford. And thanks to you, she never has to.
9: 2-year-old Roshani was born with a hernia in her upper thigh. Several times a week, she suffered with severe pain.
10: She had the hernia since birth. The pain happens very often. It swells and is very painful, especially when she sits in water too long or the air is cool. And when she cries too long from the pain, the lump gets even bigger.
9: The pain often lasted for hours. and sometimes for the whole day.
10: I remember one time she went and sat in the tub. She was there a long time. Then she started crying. The pain lasted more than 8 hours until she fell asleep.
9: Rashani is the youngest of 6 children. Her mother has to work long hours to provide for her family.
10: I worried about my daughter. I don't know what to do. My oldest son said he would quit school to work to pay for her operation, but I said no.
11: I felt so bad that I could not help her. Sometimes all I can do is watch her suffer.
9: Then, thanks to you, Operation Blessing paid for Rashani to receive the surgery she needed to repair the hernia.
10: I am so happy after receiving the surgery. My daughter no longer has pain. The lump has completely disappeared.
9: Rashani can now run and play with her friends and can take long baths whenever she wants.
10: She plays non-stop with her friends and siblings. It is wonderful to see her this way. Thank you so much.
11: Thank you so much, Operation Blessing, for helping my sister.
8: Thank you, CBN partners. You are making miracles happen. You're helping to heal people who need healing. And that beautiful little girl, Rashani, has a smile on her face. She's no longer crying because you gave, you made a difference. You are the hands and feet of Jesus Christ, and God is moving through you. And we want to say a big, big thank you to CBN partners. 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
3: All right, it's happening. We're hearing from Orlando, Florida. 1,000 Club member says, I'm going to 3,600. From Gettysburg, Pennsylvania, 2,500 Club, more than doubling, $6,000. We're down to $25,000 on that red number. Go to the phone, call us, say yes, I want to be a part. Well, an earthquake in the southern Philippines triggered a tsunami, and Gary and his family escaped these twin disasters with their lives. But his fishing boat was destroyed, and they were left with no food or supplies.
6: When a 7.8 magnitude earthquake hit the southern Philippines, people living on the coast were struck by two disasters at the same time.
12: The shaking was so violent, the houses were literally dancing. I honestly thought my home was going to collapse. Then we were terrified when we saw the sea receding so fast.
6: The earthquake triggered a small tsunami that crashed into the coast.
12: It felt like the end of the world. My family was the only thing on my mind.
6: Gary's family and home were spared, but his fishing boat was destroyed. It was their only source of income. Gary's daughter, Solen, was in shock.
11: It was mixed emotions. First, pure panic. Then, total heartbreak over losing everything. It broke my heart seeing the boat engine that my dad had worked so hard for, gone.
6: They had no way to fix their boat or get food and other essentials. Like many others in the area, their situation was becoming desperate. That's when Operation Blessing arrived with food and hygiene kits.
11: For some relief packages, rice and canned goods are what kept us alive. Without that food, I don't know what we would have done.
6: Then Operation Blessing helped their community rebuild. New fishing boats were given to 11 families, including Gary's.
11: I am very thankful We will cherish this with all our hearts.
12: Subrang, I'm just so happy and grateful that someone was watching over us. I could never have gotten this on my own. To Operation Blessing and everyone who helped, thank you so much. Without you, help never would have reached us.
3: Be a part of it. Be a part of blessing people around the world. For Operation Blessing, for all our relief here at CBN, there's no religious test at all. We reach out to Muslims. We reach out to Buddhists. We reach out to Hindus. We reach out to Confucians. We reach out to people who say, none of the above. If you're in need, we want to help you. We want to let you know God loves you. We love you too. And through that ministry of giving, it's amazing how people rejoice and say, isn't that wonderful? And it starts them to ask questions about why. Why do you do this? It's wonderful when we all join together to say, yes, let's lift up Jesus. Let's be a blessing to people. I like to tell people the most spiritual thing you can ever do is to help somebody else. So if you want to be a part of this, call us, 1-800-700-7000. Say, I want to join up. Now, I've got a wonderful pledge. A 1,000 Club member from Mims, Florida says, I'm going to 7,000. We're counting down to victory. 14,000 with just 5 minutes, 53 seconds. 14,000 is left on a $65,000 challenge. Help us go way over the top on this. Call us right now, 1-800-700-7000. Let's go over to Ashley.
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13: 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And that includes borrowing money from a loan shark. And soon she was sinking further and further into debt. And that's when Orphan's Promise came to her rescue.
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16: 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I will never abandon them.
14: 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Then we trained her in managing the business and her finances. 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Grandma's income from her snack stand has doubled. Today, she has paid nearly all of her debt.
16: 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God sent you to help us. 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
17: 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We have food and everything we need for school. Thank you.
3: And thank you goes to you if you're a member of the 700 Club. It's been absolutely incredible. We're going over the top. Silver Spring, Maryland, a 2,500 Club member says, I'm increasing 3,600. Morgantown, North Carolina, founder saying, I want to give a special gift, 3,600. 2,500 Club member from Wellington, Kansas, I'm increasing 3,900. And then Middleburg, Florida, Chairman Circle lifting, 10,800. And from Yonkers, New York, a 1,000 Club member going all the way to Chairman Circle, $10,000. It's been a glorious day. We had a $65,000 challenge. Against that, you gave 98 cents. We leave you these words from Psalms. 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We'll see you again tomorrow. There is a spiritual battle going on that most of the modern world has been trained not to see. We have largely lost the vocabulary the scriptures use for a different kind of suffering, the harassment, accusation, and bondage that come from the powers of darkness.
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15: Coming up on Jerusalem Dateline, as the United Nations General Assembly opens in New York, Iran remains a major global issue, threatening to unleash never-before-seen weapons and expand the war. And CBN's David Brody talks with Ben Shapiro about anti-Semitism and America's political climate. Plus, under pressure, a shocking report about life for Christians inside Gaza. And Paul Petit takes us on a tour of Jerusalem's marketplace, the Shuk. All this and more, coming up on this edition of Jerusalem Dateline. Hello, and welcome to this edition of Jerusalem Dateline. I'm Julie Stahl.
18: And I'm Joshua Swanson. President Trump is due to address the UN General Assembly today, with Iran being a key topic, as Iran threatens to unleash new weapons and the Houthis ramp up attacks on Saudi Arabia. Here's the latest on these and other stories.
15: Ahead of his speech at the UN, President Trump met with New York City Mayor Zoran Mamdani. Trump says he always gets bad press, despite the progress he's making, including in the Iran war.
19: I've done a lot of great things. I've settled 8 wars. We have the best economic numbers for the country in the history of our country. I never get anything positive. It's always negative, even having to do with the war. We've done so well. We have told, look, they're not going to have a nuclear weapon. Let me just put it that way. And they're not doing well.
15: The Iranian president is due to address the assembly on Wednesday, and Israeli Prime Minister Benjamin Netanyahu will give his speech on Thursday, cutting his trip short and heading back to Israel right away without meeting with President Trump. Here in the Middle East, the Islamic Revolutionary Guard Corps spokesman says the regional war will certainly expand as they change the geography of the war and the weapons and military equipment they use if they face new attacks.
20: The war is continuing, and the Islamic Revolutionary Guard Corps has prepared itself for a long-term war.
15: And tensions between Iranian proxy group the Houthis and Saudi Arabia are escalating as President Trump canceled a planned U.S. attack against the Houthis. Trump says the Houthis don't want to fight the U.S. The U.S. military has so far limited its help to the Saudis to providing intelligence and targeting data for their operations against the Houthis. And some positive news, as international oil prices continued falling today, market concerns over Middle East tensions continue to ease. Julie Stahl, CBN News, Jerusalem. A quiet tradition turned into a fatal ambush on the eve of Yom Kippur, the holiest day on the Jewish calendar, when a terrorist opened fire at the Ein Raya Spring in Samaria. Cell phone video captured the terrifying moments as the attack unfolded.
18: Netanel Shikron, a father of six, saved his 16-year-old son's life by shouting for him to run before being mortally wounded. Governor Yisrael Gantz was on the scene just hours after the attack. I spoke with him earlier today about what happened. Governor, thank you for joining us. What was Netanel Shikron doing at the Ein Raya Spring, and what was the significance of him being there on the eve of Yom Kippur?
21: Ein Raya, it's a part of a very ancient Jewish site. It's called Tel Tibna. And he went with many people, youth and adults, to immerse into the water of the spring while tourists came and tried to massacre them all. Thank God a soldier was there and react very fast and start shooting at the terrorist, not before he murdered one of our residents, Netanel Shikron.
18: In your estimation, do international media, why are they reporting so heavily on incidents like what happened in Kusra, CNN, the New York Times, but they're completely ignoring this? None of them have reported on this Jewish resident, Netanel.
21: People are talking about violence and ignoring the terror that we face here every 2 or 3 hours. But terror, when I say terror, people that try to murder Jewish or Christian here in the heart of the whole land, only because they came here in God order. And, you know, when I saw in campuses in the United States and here, when I saw the Muslim marching from the river to the sea, I understand it's not about violence. It's about God order. They don't want us to be here in the heart of the Holy Land, and they don't care to kill people, to murder them, to rape, yeah, to burn babies alive like they did in October 7th. And we are here. We're here because God brought us here, and I promise you we are strong, and we will deepen our roots here, even though we have tourists like them that try to remove us from this holy land.
18: How do you then react to these Western nations like France and Spain and the UK that are trying to sanction settlements there in Judea and Samaria?
21: You know, when these sanctions, they declare that it's about violence, but in fact, they sanction everyone that live, operate, or has any commercial in Judea and Samaria. They had only one goal, to build here a Palestinian state that will endanger the state of Israel. It can be, you know, without Judea and Samaria, there are only 10 miles between the tiny borders. It's an unprotectable state. But more of that, our heart, it's the in the state of Israel is Judea and Samaria. Most of the biblical story happens there, our roots. Our patriarchs and matriarchs, their footsteps are here, and they try to remove us from here. I want to tell them very clear. I know that here we will expand our communities, deepen our roots. We hear God brought us here, and we will do God's orders.
18: Governor, on a personal level, how do you manage leading a a grieving community like this while navigating these sanctions and all the political pressure?
21: When I arrived there and I saw so much blood and I met the people in panic, and the first minutes you have to take control about the situation to be sure that the terrorist is not there, and how to inform the son that just lost his father. He saw that his father was injured, seriously injured, but he didn't know that would last him. It's pictures that I will never forget. But I understand that I have a mission here. It's not easy, but we are strong, and we have to do that, and we will win this.
18: Governor, thank you for your time. We're sending our deepest prayers to you, your entire community, and, of course, to the family of Netanel Shakron. We say may his memory be a blessing. Julie, you've been reporting here in Israel for a long time on Judea and Samaria. How does an attack like this kind of pair up or match up with what you've experienced thus far?
0: Well, you know, terror attacks are always horrible, and especially when people get killed. We've covered many, many of them. This one particularly, I think, was a little shocking because it happened right before Yom Kippur started. The man was with his son. But also, it seems like it went fairly ignored by the international media.
18: Yeah.
0: And whether it was the timing of it or whatever, it kind of is rattling to think that nobody thought this was important. It's okay to you know, cover somebody camping out in somebody's yard or maybe throwing stones, but if as long as they're Jews hurting the Palestinians.
18: Right.
0: But Palestinian carrying out a terror attack against Orthodox Jews as they're performing a religious ritual.
18: Right. Yeah, this guy showed up with an M16 at a spot he knew Jews would be mikveying in preparation for Yom Kippur.
0: Right. And then he kills him. I mean, praise God he didn't get more of them, but one is enough. One is too many.
18: That's right.
0: So it really was a shocking event.
18: Mm. Before we move on to learn the truth about supposed settler violence in the West Bank, check out Bureau Chief Chris Mitchell's report on the CBN News YouTube channel.
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23: As an Orthodox Jew, Ben Shapiro found his world shaken on October 7th.
24: The reaction to the full-scale pogrom-style massacre of 1,200 Jews, which was by a lot of people that the Jews had it coming and that they deserved it, and that this was part of a broader Jewish plot globally to control events, that was something I did not really see coming. I thought that was kind of shocking and astonishing to me. And the amount of criticism that was directed at me on a personal level, because I am a Jew, as opposed to the arguments that I was making, that was kind of shocking.
23: He believes the politics of envy, pitting the successful versus the unsuccessful, is in large part helping fuel the anti-Semitism growth of today.
24: When that is grafted onto foreign policy, the idea is that Israel particularly is successful, its opponents are unsuccessful, therefore Israel is the great exploiter. Or if you take it to American politics, the idea is that Jews are disproportionately well-educated and high-income. They must have designed the system for their own benefit in order to harm others. Mm-hmm. You know, that, and so that politics, I think, was brewing under the surface. And I think October 7th was the opportunity for a lot of people to sort of shout that from the rooftops.
1: What is your definition of anti-Semitism? Quite frankly, I mean, if it's always the Jews' fault, the toilet paper ran out, the Jews are at fault for that. Like, what is the definition?
24: What anti-Semitism really is a conspiracy theory about the power of Jews in the world. That's what it is. The idea that there is a collective Jewish body that is desiring to keep you down through manipulation of the systems.
23: Former Fox News host turned podcaster Tucker Carlson is a leader of this conversation and seems a bit obsessed when it comes to talking about Shapiro on his show all day long.
1: Where does Tucker Carlson fall in this? Would you consider him anti-Semitic?
24: I would say that Tucker traffics in anti-Semitism as a matter of course. Mm-hmm. Literally every day. There's not an episode of his show that I can recall in which he has not posited the disproportionate power of conspiratorial Jewry.
1: But there's a difference between him and Candace Owens as it relates to anti-Semitism?
24: I mean, I would say that Candace's view of anti-Semitism is more overt, pretty obviously. I mean, she spreads theories up to and including the idea that Jews drink Christian blood, which is like full-scale blood libel, Middle Ages kind of stuff. And Tucker is, frankly, a higher IQ than Candace, so I think that he doesn't tend to fall into that trap. Instead, he tends to channel it into what his preferred sort of foreign policy critique, which is that a cabal of nefarious Jews is controlling American foreign policy.
23: It also forces Shapiro to constantly deal with a conspiracy theory crowd who trusts no one, not even basic facts.
24: There's no way for you to even have a basic argument. And you see this, people who are just so adrift in the conspiracy theories that there's no way to have a normal conversation because the minute you debunk the conspiracy using facts, they think you're part of the conspiracy.
23: In addition to taking on conspiracy theorists, Shapiro knows there's a battle for the future of the conservative movement post-Trump.
24: I think the attempt to replicate Trump's coalition is going to fail. Because I don't think that any politician can just pick up the prior politician's coalition and then win with it. I do not see an area of Trump's coalition that does not shrink under J.D. Vance. You got to build your own coalition. There's a world where J.D. builds an entirely new coalition that looks different. But does he win more blue-collar white voters than Trump? Hard to see how, because Trump won every single blue-collar white voter. Mm-hmm. Does he do better with evangelical Christians than Trump? I'm not sure that he does. And I know Republicans are very optimistic about 28. Mm-hmm. I am far less optimistic because, again, the pendulum in American politics swings. The president is riding in the mid-30s, low-30s right now. And so anybody who's a member of his administration is going to have an uphill battle.
23: Ultimately, for Ben Shapiro, this isn't about politics or even conservatism. It's about a way of life, taking personal responsibility and making wise choices.
24: I think that a lot of my key worldviews come directly from, you know, Jewish thinking and Old Testament Jewish thinking. So the basic idea, which is that responsibility lies with you. You should do better. Yeah. Right, like that is a key biblical worldview.
23: And then the Orthodox Shapiro laid out his number one suggestion for a return to sanity in American politics.
24: Go back to church. Mm-hmm. Right? I'm a Jew. Mm-hmm. Everybody who's Christian needs to go back to church. If you're a secular, go back to church. Like, go to church, because this is where you learn fundamental truths. It's where you form social fabric. It's where there's still a mooring.
1: What is the message to the next generation, because there's a big battle, we would consider it a spiritual battle going on, for the soul of the nation, but also for the soul of the next generation and our children?
24: It's in your hands, and anyone who tells you that it's not in your hands, in the freest, greatest country in the history of the world, is lying to you for their own gain. Like, go do something today that is going to make your life and the life of somebody around you better. And if you keep doing that over and over and over, you will end up with just a better life. And you will end up married, and you'll have kids, and it'll be wonderful. If you don't, if you sit there and you let everybody else tell you that nothing is in your hands, then sin crouches at your door and you won't be able to overcome it.
23: Wise counsel from a man who preaches common sense for a living.
1: An absolute pleasure. Thank you.
24: Thanks so much.
23: David Brody, CBN News in South Florida.
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0: Today we get a rare inside look at what Christians have faced under Hamas rule in Gaza.
18: One Christian who escaped the region tells CBN News intimidation and religious pressure have reduced Gaza's Christian community to just a few hundred people. Our bureau chief Chris Mitchell reports.
8: Najee grew up as a Christian in Gaza. He says Hamas changed life dramatically after seizing control of the Strip in 2007.
20: They completely restructured how everyday Gazans thought. They pushed a whole new set of ideas through mosques, teachings, periodic sermons, and structured religious circles.
8: This system also affected the way Gazans looked at Christians.
20: Through these religious channels, people were taught to view non-Muslims through an Islamic lens, categorizing them as dhimmi. According to the Quran, they consider them people of the book, infidels, destined to go to hell.
8: Najee describes cases of harassment, bullying, and even forced conversion.
20: There's been cases when Christians were abducted. In one case, a man fled to Cyprus after they forced him to convert to Islam on live TV. He didn't want to be a Muslim, but he was under intense pressure.
8: According to Najee, Christians became increasingly seen, not as fellow Palestinians, but as outsiders.
20: They didn't know what a Christian was. All they heard about us was that we were related to the Crusaders or that we worshipped the cross. They didn't grasp that we were Gazans, just like them, or fellow citizens of Gaza City. But no, for them, we're merely guests.
8: Recent reports indicate years of war and extremism have led to a dramatic decline in Gaza's Christian community, from several thousand to between 300 and 400.
9: Always that you are different, you are strange, you are weird, and they were subjected to bullying at school. Sometimes during their church services, people would stone the church. It's a very common practice for us as Christians living in the Middle East, whether we are in Syria, in Lebanon, in Egypt, in Sudan, we have always suffered from these practices.
8: Ahad grew up in Syria and tells CBN News the problem began long before October 7th.
10: And would a Christian become what they call a dhimmi, or like a second-class citizen?
9: This is what they want us to be. You either a dhimmi, a second-class citizen, that you accept that the Muslim is superior to you, or you cannot live. They tell us, they tell it in our faces.
8: For Ahad, Gaza is part of a much larger story. Although Christianity began in the Middle East, in parts of the region, some of the world's oldest Christian communities are shrinking. He fears that without greater attention, this will lead the Christian presence in its biblical homeland to disappear.
9: And I think this should really ring a bell to all the Christians around the world, that the area which witnessed the birth of Christianity is really going to become with no Christians.
8: And he gives us a direct message for Christians in the West.
9: Listen to us. We exist over there. We are the one, our ancestors are the one who brought Christianity to the whole world. And because of the sacrifice of the early Christian martyrs, Christianity became very well known all over the world. You cannot forget about us.
8: Ahad sees a troubling trend spreading in Europe and the U.S.
9: I would say this culture of superiority and the culture of death, I would call it, is really coming from the Middle East to the Western countries. People are exploiting the democratic institution in the West in order to organize themselves and to work to achieve unconstitutional goals. They want Muslim supremacy in the West and in Europe.
8: Which, he adds, should be a warning.
9: You can tell that there is like an Islamic hegemony in a lot of European cities, even here in the U.S. And we, as Christians of the Middle East who experienced what does it mean to live under Muslim rule, Islamic rule, we always want to educate and tell what is it to be living under Islamic rule.
8: For Naji, this means reminding the world that Gaza's Christians are not foreigners. They are an ancient community trying to survive war, religious extremism, and discrimination in the land they have called home for generations. Chris Mitchell, CBN News, Jerusalem.
15: Coming up, a slice of Jerusalem, colorful, crowded, delicious, and not to be missed.
24: War and the trauma of living under missile fire take a toll on the spirit. As a former war correspondent and embedded reporter, I can vouch for the fact that war changes you. But it doesn't have to be forever. CBN Israel helps Israelis in need every day with trauma counseling, food, shelter, and more.
4: Thanks to CBN, I was able to bring the caravan here, already provide an extra 30 hours of therapy that weren't provided before. So whether some of those are groups of three kids, it's already times three for those groups. And whether it's one-on-one for the kids, though, we think that it's more important to give them the one-on-one. That in itself is huge because we lack therapists and we lack the facilities. And the animal-assisted therapy is super helpful. And to be able to bring the animals to them is bringing not just therapy, but it's bringing a really unique and successful type of therapy.
24: If you want to be a part of what CBN is doing in Israel, go to cbnisrael.org. Thank you.
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15: Jerusalem is a treasure trove of biblical history for visitors. Ongoing conflict in the region, however, has damaged a vibrant tourism industry.
18: As our Middle East correspondent Paul Petit shows us, it forced many merchants, once dependent on overseas dollars, to keep business going in creative ways.
13: Loud and crowded. Mahani Yehuda Market is hard to beat for a real taste of Jerusalem.
14: This is basically like the heart of Jerusalem. This is where everybody comes to meet, to shop, to buy.
13: While the Western Wall and Garden too may have a wow factor, what locals call the shuk, Hebrew for market, offers something different.
14: And if you're coming to a country, you don't only want to see its monuments or its holy sites. You also want to understand how is life over here? I mean, this is the place to understand the modern current culture.
13: From soup to nuts and plenty of spices in between, the shuk serves up the region's culture. Spice merchant Israel Sabag says recent years have also served up plenty of hard times. And he adds that trouble began before the war.
25: First, it was COVID. I thought it was the end of the world, you know, because everything shut down. So really no income.
13: Like the rest of Israeli attractions, the shuk have faced tough times and lower tourism. In fact, what you see right now is only a fraction of what it used to be. So between COVID, October 7th, and wars with Hezbollah and Iran, has forced some merchants here out of business and others to reinvent themselves.
26: We started changing to sell more things outside the country. We started selling more online to do deliveries around the world. And we put in the entrance things that are more interest to the local customers.
13: By opening more restaurants, eateries in the shuk are also looking to attract locals.
14: Basically, any group of Jewish immigrants who came here brought their own kitchen.
3: This market was built in the 19th century. However, it wasn't built for 21st century war. There are no bomb shelters.
5: It was difficult with the arm and the bombs. The customer doesn't want to come to the shuk because we don't have a shelter. And they run every time, close and open, close and open.
3: With things quieter for now, Roy's cinnamon bun sales are rising again, although there's still one missing ingredient, tourists.
5: And we want to see the tourists come again to Israel to buy, to enjoy from Israel.
3: And while business recovers, Mahane Yehuda Market itself is getting ready for a makeover. A $17 million renovation will replace aging utilities and upgrade the shuk's floors, lighting, and roof. Some worry it could change the market's authenticity.
14: So I do believe that they will keep it and try and maintain it as much as possible, but of course allow also progress. They try and preserve the culture.
3: Renovation, though, won't begin until October 2027. For now, the biggest help could be tourism itself. And Efrat says she's finally seeing signs of life.
26: Ever since the first Iran war, the situation was very, very bad for business. And nowadays, we start to see some tourists coming back for the first time in a while.
3: After years of uncertainty, merchants here have learned to adapt, wait, and for some, trust in something bigger.
25: We need to believe that whatever guns give you, it's what you need, what it's enough for you. When you have belief, everything's going to be okay.
3: Paul Petit, CBN News, Jerusalem.
0: That's all for this edition of Jerusalem Dateline. 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
18: And remember to follow Jerusalem Dateline on social media. And please keep praying for wisdom for our leaders, President Trump and Prime Minister Netanyahu.
0: Pray also for the protection of Israel and for the peace of Jerusalem. And remember, the God who watches over Israel and you and me neither slumbers nor sleeps. I'm Julie Stahl. For all of us here at the Jerusalem Bureau, we'll see you on Friday on Jerusalem Dateline.
16: Washington's words are powerful because they express an idea of a world that's different from the one everybody grew up in.
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38: 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I'm Gordon Robertson.
39: Hey, everyone, and I'm Ashley Key. And each week, we'll show you true stories of people who've encountered God's supernatural power. And through that, they overcame the impossible.
38: Casey Stackhouse was on a relaxing tropical vacation. One moment, he had dozed off for a nap. And the next, he was startled awake by searing pain. By the time Casey made it to the ER, he was fading in and out of consciousness.
40: Casey and his wife, Kim, had just arrived in Key West to celebrate a new job offer. But just hours into their vacation, Casey wasn't feeling well and complained about neck pain.
1: I looked at my wife and said, I've got to take a nap for at least an hour before we go to dinner. When I woke up from the nap, it was just like this radiating pain that shot from my head all the way down to my lower spine. It felt like somebody shot me in the back of the head.
2: His behavior was becoming erratic and very bizarre. It just intensified throughout the night. He was throwing up bile. And at that point, I leaned over him in the bathroom and I said, that's it, I'm calling this. I'm taking you into the doctor.
40: By the time they arrived at the hospital, Casey was slipping in and out of consciousness. Doctors told Kim there was massive bleeding on her husband's brain.

0: In critical condition, he was rushed into surgery. Doctors told Kim there was a 40% chance Casey would survive. And if he did, he would more than likely live with limitations from brain damage, such as paralysis or memory loss. Concerned family and friends continued praying and believing for a miracle.
1: I felt an enormous amount of peace and comfort. I knew we were being prayed for.
0: After the second operation, Casey awakened.
2: When I saw my wife, as I came to, I said, "Hey, babe."
1: As soon as he started talking, it was just the utter relief knowing that he was speaking and he was aware. He was a little sarcastic too with one of the nurses, which made us laugh. So we were thinking he's back, but it was just a joyous moment.
0: Over the next several days, Casey underwent multiple extensive operations. A catheter was implanted into his brain to drain pressure. As he was monitored closely in ICU, Casey says God gave him confidence.
2: I was feeling the tubes and the patches in my head, like, okay, this really did happen. Like, but why? Why did this happen to me? And am I going to be able to be the father, the husband, and am I going to be able to work? And all those things, all those emotions were just coming, consuming me all at once. But it was through prayer that God gave me a sense of peace, letting me know that everything's going to be okay.
0: It became evident to Casey's family and friends, too. Each day in ICU, his condition steadily improved. By 3 weeks, his medical record showed no sign of bleeding on his brain. Casey was released and walked out of the hospital, miraculously with no brain damage. He says prayer was his lifeline.
2: Statistically, I shouldn't be alive. And it's through the power of prayer, people praying constantly for not just me, but my family. It has been overwhelming. I absolutely know that my healing is a miracle. It was divine intervention that I'm here today.
1: The doctors were completely shocked. He doesn't have any limitations, and there's no paralysis, there's no cognitive issues. It has just been a truly amazing thing.
0: Casey began seeing Dr. Shaad Bidewala 2 months after the incident for follow-up care.
3: Casey's family picked up on his condition very quickly. He was airlifted to the hospital in Miami where he got excellent care. The doctors did all the right things there. You know, those are all important factors in his recovery, you know, but of course there's the most important factor of them all, and that is that, you know, he had somebody looking after him that day.
1: It's God. He provided, protected, and healed.
0: Casey and Kim are thankful to family, friends, and even strangers for the many prayers said on his behalf. And he says the power of prayer is personal these days.
2: The love, it's love. And when love steps in, it all gets better. And it's only through God that was able to be revealed in me. He saved me. And life is truly precious.
4: Wow, that's beautiful.
5: It's incredible. It's through love.
4: Yeah.
5: The Bible says faith works through love. And you can read these words, but when you have that experience of his amazing love, well, then the faith that rises within you is can overcome anything. You can absolutely say to a mountain, be removed and be cast into the sea. Yeah. I love Casey's honesty where he's saying why.
4: Yeah, exactly.
5: You know, he's very real concerns. You know, can I be a husband? Can I be a father? Can I be the husband and the father that I want to be? Can I do that and have this? And so he's crying out to God, why? And it's very similar to what the disciples did to Jesus. You read it in John chapter 9. We always have theological questions when bad things happen to us. And just the why can sometimes be argumentative. So the disciples came to Jesus, and there was a man born blind. And they asked the question, why? Was it his sin? Was it his parents' sin? Where's the justice in either one? He hasn't had a chance to live, so how can he possibly sin enough to deserve being born blind? I love the answer Jesus gave, and let it be the answer for you, whatever you're facing, whatever difficulty you're facing. The

0: answer to your why. This happened that the glory of the Lord would be revealed. Casey has an amazing miracle testimony showing forth the glory. You can see it on his face. You can see the amazement in the doctor's face. The glory of the Lord has appeared. Let that happen to you. Let the answer to your why. This happened that the glory of the Lord would be revealed. Well, we've got a magazine. It's called Miracle Living Today. 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We want to encourage you in your faith. What God did for others, He will absolutely do for you.
1: Yes, and amen to that. All right, guys, well, still ahead. His wife went into cardiac arrest at the same time she had a heart attack, and so he went to war to save her life.
2: You don't know what to do. Call on Jesus. And then all of a sudden, I remember the nurse going, "We got a heartbeat."
1: See why doctors are calling this recovery a miracle. But first, blood pressure spiking, body shutting down. This singer was on the brink of septic shock. See what happened the day of her surgery that caused doctors to cancel her operation. Plus, Gordon and I will be praying for you and your needs, so don't go anywhere.
3: I was angry, hurt, out of control. It's like I didn't even care about life. I knew of God, but I didn't know Him. It has to be a better plan for my life than this. I'm tired, Lord. Help me. Help me, Lord. Help me. My heart totally changed. I felt the overwhelming love now. I had been set free from all the hurt. I started learning the love of God that changed everything within me.
4: Well, first I developed an earache. I believe it was coming back from El Salvador. And I had this earache for probably about a month. I wasn't sure what was going on. I get all the different noises, pain, but nothing like this. Pat and Terry are praying.
5: Swelling's gonna go down, the infection will leave, and you'll be able to hear completely well.
4: So, and it went away, and that was that. And I knew I was healed. And I'm so grateful, and thick or thin, he's always there. And if you let him work, just give him a chance, you'll never look back.
1: In 2021, the Christian music trio Kane earned a Dove Award nomination for Best New Artist. Their songs have been streamed millions of times, and yet this band almost ended before it began. Just a few years ago, singer Taylor Kane was infected with a virus that nearly destroyed her voice and came very close to stealing her life.

0: Taylor Kane is one of three siblings that make up the popular contemporary Christian music group, Kane. But there was a time when Taylor thought she may never sing again. In 2015, she went on a mission trip to Honduras.
1: The plan was to repair things in their villages, just to be around, and whatever they needed, that's what we were gonna do. And so we got to sing songs about Jesus.
0: By the time she returned home to Alabama, she began feeling ill.
1: It was alarming how much I was vomiting. I would stand up out of the bed, and I knew I had my routine of like, I couldn't keep anything down.
0: Her parents eventually took her to a hospital in Huntsville, where doctors tried to diagnose the source of the virus that was now attacking her kidneys and immune system.
1: The ER doctor called my parents back, and he was like, okay, here's the deal. So your creatinine level, they said right now you're at an 8.2, and your kidneys fail after 3.
2: It was a condition called acute tubular necrosis, which can cause severe kidney failure. We see it commonly. In her case, I think it was likely caused by severe dehydration.
3: That's when we were just felt devastated that, oh, wow, we're in serious trouble.
0: Taylor's parents, her then-boyfriend Stephen, and her siblings began contacting people to pray.
3: It really grew like wildfire. Thousands and thousands, literally around the world, were praying for her.
4: There was this cloud hovering over the whole group. We know the God that we sing about, we know the God we hope that comes through, but here we are for the first time, like standing at the edge of the Jordan.
1: There was one night when my family, they were really tough, and they, you know, we all kind of had the same, like, faith, just faith only, but then everybody just started to cry, and I just was like, what am I missing? Like, am I dying? Is this really happening?
5: They came into the room in the middle of the night, and they, like, turned her on her side because her blood pressure had spiked, and they kept saying, septic, septic. I think she's getting septic. I remember leaving and going into the hallway and just crying because it just felt like more bad news.
0: Although things did not look hopeful, Taylor's family continued to stand in faith for her healing.
6: Faith is the substance of things hoped for. We just said, this is not what we see, this is what we want. And we want Taylor to be healed, and not because Taylor's special, but because God wants us all healed.
0: At one point, a nurse began relating the possible outcomes.
6: When you shoot for the most devastating thing, it robs you of your hope. They sent this lady in, bless her heart, to prepare us for a lifetime of dialysis. And I kept trying to tell her, ma'am, we just can't hear this right now. She kept just going with it. No, I think you need to hear this. No, I think you need to hear this. Finally, I just said, not another word.
0: Taylor was scheduled for a surgery to install the port for her dialysis. But before they did one more kidney biopsy.
6: Taylor was being prepped for a permanent portal in her neck to have chemotherapy and dialysis the rest of her life. And this medicine was going to destroy every dream my girl could possibly have. It was going to make her hair fall out. It was going to make her gain weight, ruin her voice as a singer, and make her sterile so she couldn't have children.
1: Even if I got a transplant, that wouldn't stop the autoimmune. My body was attacking my kidneys.
0: Just before she went to surgery, the doctor came in with the results from the biopsy.
1: Mom runs out into the hallway, and then she comes back, and she's like, he just told me he canceled your surgery. He was like, your kidney biopsy came back completely clean. Your kidneys look, they've never been better. And he was like, you're gonna recover on your own. I remember I stood up on my hospital bed with my IV bag, just we were hugging and screaming. It was like just the biggest celebration.
2: You know, it was a real emotional moment for him. I know there were a lot of people praying for her at the time, and I think those prayers were answered.
0: In 2020, the group signed a major record deal and have since landed 2 number one hits and won a K-Love Award for Breakout Single of the Year.
3: She, along with her brother and sister, are singing and ministering around the world. And I'm just so thankful that we had the word in us and we had the prayers of people surrounding us to fight that.
4: To that point, our music career was everything we cared about. And in that moment, we had to reprioritize our lives and say, like, okay, well, if she cannot, we won't without her, so we won't.
7: Yeah.
4: Because we'd rather have her than whatever comes from music.
8: My spirit is with you wherever you go. You have a purpose.
1: I am beyond thankful that for the last 6 years, I have been singing nonstop. And what the enemy tried to take from me, it's like it has just rocketed. Prayers work. They work. Ask people to pray for you and, like, really believe that anything is possible.
8: But goodbye is at the end.
9: Yes, as watching that, I was reminded of the scripture in the Old Testament. And it says, what the enemy meant for evil, God intended for good and for the saving of many lives. And here's Taylor sharing her testimony, which I believe is literally setting people free, realizing that God is for you and he is not against you, that prayer is powerful, that faith can move mountains. Faith as small as a mustard seed can move mountains. And we see that so clearly in Taylor's story. And I also just love what Taylor's dad said. He stood firm and he told, bless her heart, as he said, that hospital, the woman that came to them, just telling them, hey, you need to prepare yourself. She could die. And he stood firm and said, no, not another word. Is that what you need to do today in your situation? No, I'm not going to believe the doctor's report. I'm going to believe the report of the Lord. And here's something else that her father said that I thought was so profound. He said, it's not like Taylor's special. She's not special. It's because God wants all of us to be healed. That is the truth. Jesus died on the cross for our sins, which is amazing. And there's no amount of words can express gratitude and thankfulness for that. But here's the other amazing thing, that God, Jesus died on the cross for us to be healed 100%, not 50%, not 80%, not even 99%. He died on the cross so that we would be made whole from the top of our head to the soles of our feet. So I just hope and pray that Taylor's story has encouraged you to be bold in your faith, to stand firm on the word of God, to believe that God has healing for you today. It can be yours today. Just stand firm. Stand firm on the word of God, the promises of God, and on the name of Jesus. God bless you. Gordon.
10: The hospital chaplain read Gina her last rites. Doctors even called the time of her death. This wife and mother of four had suffered a massive heart attack, but her husband refused to let her go.
0: In the early morning hours of September 10th, 2016, Gina Michelle started experiencing chest pains. Her husband, Aaron, raced her to the hospital.
11: So I pulled into the parking garage, and when I looked over her, she was just stumped over and done.
0: Aaron ran inside for help, and Gina was taken to the ER.
11: It was hard watching, like, three people giving her CPR, and the bed was bouncing. They were giving her CPR that hard. You know, your best friend dying right in front of you, and he's got to fight.
0: Twice they shot Gina's heart, but nothing worked.
11: I remember looking up, seeing zero heartbeat, zero oxygen, zero is just no, nothing, no hope at all. I knew the devil was trying to take my wife, and I wasn't going to let him win. And that's why I begged Jesus, I called on Jesus.
0: Nothing they tried could get Gina's heart going. The team stopped their efforts and called in the chaplain to read the last rites. But Aaron was not ready to give up.
11: But I remember as a kid, my mom saying, when you don't know what to do, call on Jesus. And I grabbed Gina's feet and I started begging Jesus and calling on Jesus in life, and I was rebuking Satan. It felt like the room was shaking every time I would say, Jesus, Jesus, Jesus. And then all of a sudden, I remember the nurse going, we got a heartbeat.
0: The team jumped back to work and in minutes got Gina stabilized. Then they took her to ICU. but she had a long way to go.
7: Sometimes it's a waiting game to see, even though you got the heart started, you don't know the results of how the other organs are acting immediately.
0: Dr. James Bhaskar, a family friend and ER doctor for nearly 20 years, had come to give his support. By now, they had discovered the problem, a blocked artery that would require a stent.
7: This is where the blockage was, almost close to 100% here. When this artery is blocked, it affects the left side of the heart, mainly the left ventricle, which pumps blood to the rest of the body.
0: But surgery would have to wait.
11: I remember the doctor going, you know, we're not out of the woods yet. You know, you have about a 24-hour window. We need to see purposeful movement. If we don't see that, you know, you're gonna have to make a difficult decision.
7: It looked pretty grave. We didn't think that there was much hope at that time.
0: Aaron called on friends and family to pray.
11: 350, 400 people plus messaged back, and their churches were praying all over the world. You know, that prayer circle goes from one person to the next and just went viral, literally. I had friends reposting on their walls, and it was amazing.
0: Within 24 hours, Gina was responding to verbal commands, and they proceeded with the surgery.
7: Once this stent has been placed, you can see the good flow of the blood to the rest of the heart.
0: But since her heart had stopped for such a long time, doctors weren't sure if Gina would ever fully recover.
7: If the heart's not started within 2 minutes, the probability increases of brain death grow drastically high, over 90%.
11: The doctor said to me, you know, we're going to see how this goes. She may have to learn how to talk again. She may have to learn how to walk again. It went in one ear and went out. I knew what Jesus had done already, so the rest was going to come.
0: Amazingly, Gina woke up from the surgery with no problems.
11: She was talking, you know, a day and a half later. I mean, that's how quickly she recovered.
0: She went home just 2 days after her surgery with no need for rehab.
11: She had a heart attack and she had a cardiac arrest all at the same time, and they call that a widowmaker. Her doctor, Sipe, who put the stent in, said, Aaron, you know, Gina should be dead, especially at 4 a.m. You don't wake up, you die. I'm like, man, God was in charge for sure.
7: I've never seen a case where someone's time of death is called and their last rites are called in and say, you know, and then a person comes to. To me, yes, truly a miracle. That can't be explained humanly or with modern medicine.
12: There's no damage to my heart whatsoever.
0: Today, Gina is an active wife and mother. She's never had any more issues with her heart. Wherever they go, she and Aaron love to share about the power they've seen in the precious name of Jesus.
5: Jesus is there for you, not just in your greatest time of need, but he's there all the time. Talk to Jesus. I mean, even if you don't think he's listening, I promise, he's listening.
11: I'm not this person I'm perfect, because I'm furthest thing from perfect. And I didn't deserve this. I didn't deserve my wife to come back. But Jesus is so faithful. And he loves you when you don't even deserve it. Jesus is alive. My wife is proof.
10: While we were yet sinners, Christ died for us. That's how much he loves you. Even when you're running away from him, he still loves you. He's still calling you. He's still saying, come back to me. Come back to me. Here's this wonderful prayer. It's a single word, and it's reverberating in the hospital room. You just heard it as I was crying out the name Jesus. It's like the hospital room walls reverberated. That name has power, and it means salvation. It means God has become our salvation. That's the original meaning of the word. When you understand that meaning and you cry it out, all who call upon the name of the Lord shall be saved. Here's Gina. She should be dead. Everything that could go wrong did go wrong. Wrong time of the night, wrong time of the type of heart attack, widowmaker. Heart out of commission, not beating for a very long period of time. But here she is, completely recovered, because God is our salvation. And we don't deserve it. But here's the best part. He loves us. He loves us so much. He wouldn't leave us in our sin. He wouldn't leave us in our disease. He wouldn't leave us fallen from Him. He wants to restore you to His original plan and purpose. And that plan is He would be our God. We would be His children. We would live with Him in a garden. He'd come down in the cool of the evening and talk with us, provide for us, love on us. Accept that today. It's the good news. Sometimes for us, it's so hard to accept, but we want to say, well, let's earn it, or we haven't prayed hard enough, or we haven't done enough, we haven't fasted enough. Lose all of that and just come to Him just as you are. Daddy, I need you right now. Could you be my salvation? We're going to pray for you. Here's some testimonies that have come. Yamilet says, I had a pain in my kidneys. I begged God to heal me. When I said amen, the pain stopped. Amen means so be it. And so she says, yes, so be it. And she received her healing.
9: Amen. And here's another one. This is from Mariah. A few months ago, my 20-year-old son crashed into a highway wall at 3 a.m., was expelled through the window, and went 50 feet through the air. He was left with only some scratches on the face and something on his neck for support for a bit. A mother's prayers are powerful. Wow.
10: Let's pray for you.
9: Yeah.
10: Lord God Almighty, we come to You. We come to You believing, and we come to You calling on that wonderful name, the name above all names. Jesus, Yeshua, our salvation. God, You have become our salvation. And Lord, we need You now. May Your glory be revealed. May it be revealed in our bodies. May You take away all our iniquity and heal all our diseases. For we ask it in Yeshua's name, the name that means salvation, healing, restoration, in Jesus' name, be healed and be made whole. Ashley Gunn's giving news.
9: Yeah, I believe someone's watching. You actually have an injury to your neck. You are wearing kind of like a neck brace to keep your neck immovable, basically. I think you sprained your neck. It's very painful. You are just, again, in a lot of pain. God is healing that for you right now. You can take that neck brace off and begin to move your neck like never before in Jesus' name.
10: There's someone else who suffered with a severe concussion as a result of a blow to your forehead. God's restoring your brain, your mental acuity. All of that is being restored to you now. If you need prayer, give us a call, 1-800-700-7000. He will cover you with His feathers. He will shelter you with His wings. His faithful promises are your armor and protection.
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1: I love the roar of the ocean and the sounds of the seabirds. But sadly, for too long, I couldn't hear them very well. The sounds were muffled. I knew I had lost some of my hearing, but I was too embarrassed to admit it to anyone, and too proud to do anything about it. And that was a mistake that I corrected when I called Audion. 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
8: I just want to live my life again the way it was before hearing loss.
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4: Yeah.
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1: 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So if you ever have any questions or concerns, Audion will be right there for you.
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1: So let's get right to it. The number one reason most people love their Audion hearing aids is the sound. They're absolutely incredible because it sounds the way you should be hearing, the way you used to hear, crystal clear. You'll never miss a word again. No more. Could you say that again? No more. Turn up the TV. No more. You're speaking too softly.
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1: What do you think people look for when they're thinking about buying a hearing aid? Price, of course. And it's no surprise that the big brand name companies charge big bucks. It's not uncommon for them to charge $5,000, $6,000, even $7,000. And in this economy, who can afford that? And since insurance usually doesn't cover hearing aids, that's an awful lot of money out of pocket. But Audion believes hearing shouldn't have to be a luxury. That's why they developed a high-performance hearing aid for a price that's hard to believe. How does $98 sound to you? When you buy a $5,000 hearing aid, most of the price tag isn't actually for the hearing aid itself, but it pays for sales commissions, office costs, and doctor fees, not to mention the multi-million dollar ad campaigns from expensive ad agencies. Audion, on the other hand, has cut out the middleman, putting the savings right back in your pocket. You see, it's pretty simple. When the big companies pay doctors and audiologists, you pay for them. With Audion, you can order them right over the phone, so you're not paying for hearing tests or doctor visits, and you're not paying for some store in the mall.
9: I just picked up the phone, made the call, and they showed up on my doorstep.
1: And right now, Audion is making it so easy by offering them for only $98. That's the most affordable hearing aid available. So call the number on your screen right now.
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8: I just want to live my life again the way it was before hearing loss.
2: My doctor told me that hearing loss can lead to dementia, so that night I called to order my Audion hearing aids. This might sound crazy, but since I've been using them, I don't feel as tired. I know how that might sound, but it's true.
8: I would love hearing my wife say she loves me again.
4: I used to get so depressed, and now that I have my hearing back, I'm really enjoying my life again.
2: They made hearing aids for all of us.
9: Yeah.
2: I think I paid $98 for them.
9: Yeah.
2: So now anyone can afford them.
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1: 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So if you ever have any questions or concerns, Audion will be right there for you.
0: Call 1-833-632-0454.
1: So let's get right to it. The number one reason most people love their Audion hearing aids is the sound. They're absolutely incredible because it sounds the way you should be hearing, the way you used to hear, crystal clear. You'll never miss a word again. No more. Could you say that again? No more. Turn up the TV. No more. You're speaking too softly.
10: For me, going out to eat was really tough. 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
11: 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If you have mild to moderate hearing loss, you do not need to spend anywhere near $5,000.
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13: I used to be king of the grill in my goofy apron, and now that I bought these, I can hear their orders again. 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
1: What do you think people look for when they're thinking about buying a hearing aid? Price, of course. And it's no surprise that the big brand name companies charge big bucks. It's not uncommon for them to charge $5,000, $6,000, even $7,000. And in this economy, who can afford that? And since insurance usually doesn't cover hearing aids, that's an awful lot of money out of pocket. But Audion believes hearing shouldn't have to be a luxury. That's why they developed a high-performance hearing aid for a price that's hard to believe. How does $98 sound to you? 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
1: And right now, Audion is making it so easy by offering them for only $98. 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So call the number on your screen right now.
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8: I just want to live my life again the way it was before hearing loss.
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1: 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So if you ever have any questions or concerns, Audion will be right there for you.
0: Call 1-833-632-0454.
1: So let's get right to it. The number one reason most people love their Audion hearing aids is the sound. They're absolutely incredible because it sounds the way you should be hearing, the way you used to hear, crystal clear. You'll never miss a word again. No more, could you say that again? No more, turn up the TV. No more, you're speaking too softly.
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13: I used to be king of the grill in my goofy apron, and now that I bought these, I can hear their orders again. 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
28: 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I just called out to Jesus. 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

0: 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If approved, let us do the work. 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It doesn't necessarily have to be Bible-based or even with a Christian theme. We're here for the author, any author, who wants to work with a moral, upstanding, and ethical company and wants to be treated as we all should be. If your book is accepted by us, you'll get the white glove treatment from day one. We understand that your labor for the written word is more than a book. It's unique, personal, and was likely written with a dutiful higher purpose to spread the word. We are looking to publish books with positive content in all genres. This is why we partner with our authors to provide them freedom and flexibility to write what they feel. Interested in learning more? Well, besides watching this, you can call the number on your screen today and we'll send you a free publishing kit that will provide you tips on what to expect and how the publishing process works. Call now!
1: Many authors often wonder what the phrase self-publishing really means. Well, not

0: Unlike the old days, now any author who has written a book can decide for themselves whether to publish that book or not. No more begging and pleading with publishing houses that would treat you rudely. 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We'll give every manuscript fair attention and the review that it deserves. We may not accept your manuscript, especially if it does not align with our Christian values, but we do promise to review it and notify you regarding our decision.
1: In the next few minutes, you're going to meet authors just like you who have published their books with Christian Faith Publishing. You'll also learn about the publishing process and how we help our authors complete their publishing journey successfully. That's right. You'll get an insider's look at the path each of these authors took, why they did it, and ultimately their experience in working with us, from editing, copywriting, to cover design, illustrations, and getting their books sold. You'll learn from them how they achieved their success and tips for how you can accomplish the same thing. You don't have to believe me. Let's hear from these Christian Faith authors.
2: My inspiration for this book was when I was six, I couldn't read. So I wanted to give a six-year-old a chance to read a book that they may learn to like to read. The best thing about Christian Faith Publishing is they care about my book. I described on my portal how my cover should look. I described it how, and they did exactly how I described it. It was exactly how I described it. It was just, they're so talented. They can do anything. We're all writers, but until you're, I think once you get published, I guess, then you're an author, but we're all writers in our own way.
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1: Interesting, right? There's a lot to do, but you've done the hard work. Just listen to this author.
7: I was really happy about publishing my first book by seeing my work that I've been working on for a culmination of years finally to completion and being published. I was on a faithful journey, and Christian Faith Publishing met the core values that I was looking for. I think that they're very grounded and rooted in Christian faith. Their principles show that throughout their work. They had a good revenue share model. I felt it was fair. After publishing my book, I really felt like I had achieved the goals that I set out to do. I, by trade, am an artist, so I am a content creator. I'm a survivor, so I got my inspiration off my own story, a story of survival and tenacity, but also a story that would bring me back to my core roots. That story supports my work forever, and it's, as someone best said to me, it's like my shadow in the wind.
1: Here's something you should know. Did you know that in the most recent year for which full figures are available, over 675 million print books were sold in the U.S.? That's more than two books for every man, woman, and child in the U.S. per year. Amazing! Remember, if you're ready with a manuscript and want to discover if your book will be accepted by us to be published, the first step is to call us for a free publishing kit. Did you know that CFP handles the editing, page design and layout, cover design, distribution, promotion, and royalty management for your book? We do it all for you. But first, you have to submit your manuscript.

0: manuscript for our peer review of your book. If it's accepted, we do the rest. But what do all of these services mean to you? Take a deeper look at how we take editing, cover design, promotion, and royalties seriously at Christian Faith Publishing. Let's watch and listen to some of the details that make CFP the publisher of choice for most Christian authors across the country. First, there's the copy editing process. Take a look.
1: A good book needs a good edit, plain and simple. 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The constructive input of a skilled editor is certainly valuable in that a professional proofread and copy edit can transform a manuscript, elevating it from the ordinary to the extraordinary. Our staff of American-based professional editors will make sure your writing is up to the standards you and your audience deserve. 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A balanced page design is just as important as the font style the designer chooses. The designer deals with a number of components of design that improve the overall appearance of the printed page. Our team of professional designers will consider the overall nature of your book's content, genre, and audience, and work with you to transform your manuscript into a high-quality finished book.
0: 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But here's where a lot of authors need help. Cover design. Now this is really important and interesting.
1: 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Our designers work with our editors in order to gain knowledge of the plot of your book, the tone of the writing, in order to get as much detail as possible so your cover design matches your book's content. In speaking with children's book authors, one of the most common questions is regarding illustrations. And that's great because it's one of the most important aspects of a children's book. I cannot emphasize enough how important a great illustration concept and illustrator are to a book's success. Again, at this time, you have no clue how many books you're going to sell, and neither do we. It's obviously an impossible question to answer at this stage, but what I can tell you is that your book's cover and illustrations play a critical role in the book's overall success. Just think about it. You have a mere few seconds to grab someone's attention. Illustrations and images are seen first, before text. 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Custom illustrations boost your book's identity with your personality. 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If you decide to partner with Christian Faith Publishing, you will receive a sample illustration to be sure you're happy with the overall style and technique of the illustrator. After you have approved your sample, your illustrator will create a black and white storyboard for you to review. This will allow you to see how your text aligns to each and every illustration. Just like a manuscript, illustration development is extremely important. We want you to be sure that characters and scenes match along with the storyline. Once you have approved your storyboard, the final step is full colorization. This is the most rewarding step because these professional illustrators bring the book to life. Overall, Christian Faith Publishing walks hand in hand with you through the process. We painstakingly pay attention to every detail, leave no stone unturned in order to deliver the absolute best illustrations for you and your manuscript.
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2: I really want to thank Christian Faith Publishing Company for publishing my book, giving me this platform to tell my story of how God is working through people and for redemption. That's what the story is about, redemption. So thank you for doing that for me. After I published my book, I felt relieved that I have accomplished something. I set a goal, put it on my vision board, and I did it with God's help.
0: Perhaps the smartest decision these authors made was to contact CFP. We take all authors through the publishing process, from the infancy of editing to copywriting, securing ISBN numbers, creating illustrations, production, sales, and distribution, along with the promotion of your book. And you have 100% ownership of your book. Christian Faith helps all authors and has its own who's who of authors that have published with us too. From Veronica Campbell Brown, Olympic sprinter and winner of 8 Olympic medals and 5 world titles, along with Creflo Dollar, a world-renowned Bible teacher, best-selling author and speaker with hundreds of books, CDs, and DVDs in distribution worldwide. His award-winning television show, Changing Your World, is broadcast across 6 continents. So many others have published with CFP, including Dr. Carol Swain, who along with Steve Fiesel wrote Abduction. But all of our authors took the first step by requesting a free publishing kit. You can too. Call the number here and we'll rush one out to you. Here's an interesting publishing fact. Did you know that the global book printing market is anticipated to reach values of around $49 billion by 2024? So right now, I want to give you an inside peek into the inner workings of Christian Faith Publishing to let you have an inside look of how we publish books every day for authors just like you. Discover how hard our family of dedicated publishers, coordinators, editors, designers, layout artists, royalty experts, and more work for you when you become an author with us. Remember, our publishing coordinators will walk you through all of these steps, like we do for every author that publishes with us. Take a peek.
3: 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Upon first receiving your manuscript, our editing department will thoroughly review your work and make all necessary changes, which will then be presented to you for approval. After editing, our page designers will format your manuscript to the preferred size so that the interior of the book will be ready for print and ebook distribution. The next and perhaps most exciting step is the custom design of your cover. Based on your input, we will create an irresistible book cover to attract the attention of your target audience. Thousands of press releases will also be distributed to make the public more aware of the newly released book and to further attract media attention. These are just a few of the many intricacies we manage on behalf of our authors when bringing a new title to market. We hope you can visit us soon. May God bless you.
0: Incredible, right? 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
4: 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It was just organized. Everything was laid out. I knew exactly what was expected of me at every point. And you knew where your book was in the publishing process at every point too. 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And we, Christian Faith Publishing gives you your own publication specialist. And I could not have had a better person. I don't even remember a time when I called her and she didn't pick up. It was just like a great connection from start to finish, easy process. Highly, highly recommend Christian Faith for this.
0: Did you know that religious books and Bibles are the most popular adult genre every year? 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You've got a built-in audience ready to read your book. 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
1: To begin with, let's break down the discussion into two separate groups, ebooks and hard copy books. The current market share is about 50-50, with half of all book purchasers still preferring old-fashioned hard copy books and the other half preferring ebooks to read on their digital devices like iPads, Kindles, and Nooks. Ebook distribution and finance is actually quite simple. The hard copy version of your books is converted into an ebook for each of the various ebook platforms: the Kindle for Amazon, the iPad and iPhone for Apple, and the Nook for Barnes & Noble. Because Christian Faith Publishing is an accredited and authorized reseller and book vendor with all of the companies, the digital edition of your book is then placed for sale on each vendor's platform, and purchasers simply click a button to have the book delivered instantly to their device. Hard copy distribution and finance is equally as simple. The largest wholesale distributor of books in the world is a company known as Ingram. Ingram also has a specialty Christian subsidiary known as Spring Arbor. Christian Faith Publishing is a member of the Ingram and Spring Arbor network, thus we have the ability to sell our authors hard copy books through the entire network, which includes essentially all big and small bookstores throughout North America, as well as through Amazon's worldwide print distribution marketplace. So once we list one of the author's books in the Ingram and Spring Arbor catalog, that book is essentially available at any bookstore in North America and through Amazon around the world. It is up to each individual bookstore as to whether they will carry your book in stock or instead make it available for order. But one thing is for sure, your book will be available everywhere.
0: The simple truth is that you, as the author, need to be involved in selling your book. You need to go to book signings, use social media, or your friends to help. However, at Christian Faith, we will help you with promotions and press releases. Here's how.
1: There are several ways in which Christian Faith Publishing promotes and publicizes the new books of our authors to the masses. When thinking about how to get the word out about a new book, it's important to remember that new books are promoted. They're not advertised. This is an important distinction. You rarely, if ever, see an advertisement for a new book. Just think back. Have you ever seen an ad for a new book on a billboard, at the movies, or on television? No, because such media are inefficient for promoting a new book. The best way to spread the word and gain awareness about a new book is by using the same methods that famous authors do: newspapers and web articles about your book. To obtain useful press coverage, such as newspaper and web articles being written about you and your book, all industry professionals agree that press releases are the way to go. So just what is a press release and how does it work? A press release is a professionally drafted article written about you and your book by your publisher's publicity team. Here at Christian Faith Publishing, we have a large staff of in-house dedicated press release writers who specialize in writing press releases that will get picked up and published by local and national print and web media. Each press release is submitted to hundreds, if not thousands, of media outlets and contains a story about the author, the book itself, and the many outlets through which the book can be purchased. When a particular media outlet publishes one of our press releases, the goal is to drive readers of the article to purchase the book being written about. A successful press release campaign is a key element to publishing a new book. In the end, though, the success of any new book depends not just upon the efforts that we put into it as your publisher, but also the efforts that you as the author put into it. No one is a better cheerleader for your book than you. Your hard work combined with our efforts form the perfect partnership needed to give any new book a chance.
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8: We also had members who fought in the war to fight for the cause of liberty.
9: Making sure that army is staffed and supplied. He's able to identify British intelligence agents and send that information on to Washington. After they've served in the army, they look forward to a government which gives to bigotry no sanction, to persecution no assistance.
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6: 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If you're living in pain, today join Blair Underwood as he invites you to flip the script of your life with Omega XL, the natural joint relief supplement that has helped millions rewrite their story.
0: Hey, I'm Blair Underwood. Thanks for joining me on location today right here in Tinseltown. I'm beyond excited because today you're going to get the red carpet treatment, a glimpse behind the scenes of my life and all the fun and action that goes into a studio production. Today, we're filming a story that I think would interest anyone out there. So let me ask you, have you ever experienced occasional aches and pains like I used to? Well, I've got some good news. Enter the star of our show, Omega XL, the natural joint relief supplement that has helped millions of people flip the script on their occasional joint pain. I'm taking it, and have for the last 10 years, plus it's changed my life. I believe it can change yours too.
7: Hey, Blair, yeah. I'm ready to be on set.
0: All right, good. So, listen. Sounds like it's call time. I invite you today for an exclusive look at the process as we tell you the story of Omega XL. Amazing scenes, special appearances, and maybe even a plot twist or two. But as we say in Hollywood, lights, camera, action.

0: Are you starting to feel the wear and tear, the grind? Well, you're not alone. Did you know that there are more than 50 million Americans living with joint pain every day? That's why I know that I know that I know there's an audience for Omega XL, the natural joint support supplement that's already impacted the lives of millions. This is the story of a game-changing product, the natural product.
1: It will help you stay active and enjoy your days. Don't slow down, and definitely don't stop living. Overcome pain.
0: Just like the millions of people who have found success with Omega XL.
2: My name is Helen, and I was an EMT for 20 years in New York City. The job was very tough. We never knew what call we were going to get, but I was one of the first responders.

0: the best thing you will remember what did it to you, and it was Omega XL.
1: I had considerable pain in my knees, in my back. There was always discomfort. It was so bad that I just thought it was age, because I've gotten older and I wasn't that flexible anymore. When you can't bend your leg, it's hard to climb stairs. I didn't want to go up and down the stairs. I went into the kitchen and I was looking for a plastic container. I could no longer stoop. I had to hunker down or either hold on and kneel one knee down at a time. I started using Omega XL. There was such a change and such a difference. It has revived me. I started noticing that I could go up and down the stairs. I just came down. I ran down the stairs. I ran up the stairs. And I had an aha moment. I was at the kitchen cabinet, and I stooped down before I realized. And I was like, oh, I'm stooped. I'm squatting down with my knees bent, and I wasn't holding on and shaking or needing some assistance in standing back up. 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
4: My story starts with a bottle of Omega XL. This is a product that has made a world of difference in my life. Picture this, a young, eager actor looking for your break. You finally get it, and have the privilege of breaking into the Hollywood scene. Well, it's definitely glamorous, it is, and it has its upside. It also involves working long hours, sometimes 15, 16 hours a day, walking around sets nonstop, not to mention the stress of physically demanding scenes, and all of it adds up, the wear and tear, the grind. Suddenly, what you used to do when you were younger starts to become more difficult. You develop the aches and pains that go along with aging. The job gets harder, life gets harder. Sound familiar? Now, while you might not be starring in a Hollywood film, you are the star of your life. So let's get to it. Hey, guys, how are we looking?
5: I'm on my way.
4: All right, good. 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The origin story of Omega XL begins in the pristine waters of New Zealand. See you on the other side of the world. The secret behind Omega XL begins here, in the Marlboro Sounds, the home to one of nature's most beneficial creations, the green-lipped mussel. These mussels piqued the interest of scientists. What they discovered were that green-lipped mussels were rich in EPA, DHA, and additionally, 30 fatty acids, giving them natural anti-inflammatory properties. Great Health Works harnessed that power. 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Omega XL, made by nature, backed by science. Made by nature, backed by science. I like that. Oh, you're done? You're good. You're definitely an improvement.
6: Thank you. 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
1: Hello, my name is Thomas Jackson. Everybody call me Samson. Here I am, a pastor. Helping people has always been my life's biggest passion. It is my biggest purpose. And that's always been the foundation of who I am. And my ministry is all about movement. Movement is one of the biggest purpose for letting people learn to interact, and it actually gets people's attention and let them know that you're also concerned about them. I'm moving all around that whole place. I'm shaking hands and talking to people, giving hugs. And when I'm up in front of my church, I'm all in. That's what I'm here for. In 2015, it was a very big moment in my life. The strength of my legs wasn't there. I felt like I was breaking down. And I didn't see that there was a light at the end of the tunnel. That's when I discovered Omega XL. It helped me to get back to where I can actually start using both legs at the same time. And they're not that big. There's the aftertaste, there's none. You're just going to feel the effects of it and how potent it is being a natural substance. Because it helped in the process of my joints movement where I was limited, I wasn't as stiff. Now I'm back up functional. Now I'm moving again. All thanks and due to Omega XL. People living with pain, I'm telling you, don't cheat yourself and think all is lost. This product actually can help you get back into that thought process of saying, you know what, I still can do this. And this will help you. Thank you, Omega XL, for giving me back my life.
2: This one here. Mm-hmm. And then this one here, which I know, it's the best,
0: Let's
2: right?
0: Do that.
2: All right, I'll wrap it up and then I'll bring it over to you.
0: All right, perfect. Great, welcome back. So, Omega XL, what do you think? A natural joint supplement that can help you take back your life and your mobility and be liberated from that nagging joint and muscle pain from aging or overuse. Sounds too good to be true, right? You know what? I was in your shoes until I decided to give it a shot and I made it a part of my story. It really worked for me. And I think it can help you too. And I know just the person to tell you why. Ken Mears, the founder of Great Health Works, the maker of Omega XL.
3: Hey, Blair, how's the shoot going? How's your family?
0: Family's great. Shoot's going great. Actually, we're rolling right now. I'm with the audience, and I wanted them to hear about the Omega XL straight from the man himself, the source.
3: Of course, Blair. It's like my favorite thing to talk about. What do you want to do?
0: Well, I was thinking about tossing it to you kind of like right now.
3: 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Let me get on my mark.
0: Let's do it. 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
9: My name is Gerald Haynes. In college, I played football. And, you know, over the years, you know, still working out and, you know, doing things and playing with your kids and coaching, you know, little league sports. In the last probably 6 or 7 months, man, I've really, really felt the pain. My ankles and then my back of my heels, it felt like somebody was driving nails into my heels. And I tried all kinds of stuff. Medicines over the counter, nothing worked. I found this product, and it's called Omega XL. You know, I'll give it a shot. All that pain that was in my ankles, that pain is gone. It just went away. You can get that joy back in your life. I mean, even just going for a walk. I could even go for a mile and a half walk with my wife. Why don't I spend your money on something that works? I mean, this works.
10: My name is Connie Cantillo. I am an executive assistant and conference administrator. Before Omega XL, I would get out of bed and the first thing I would feel is a pain on my knees in order to get up. It was painful to do anything that I had to move my knees for. The moment that I said I needed to take action was when I felt that I just couldn't keep up with my kids and my grandchildren and my coworkers. I felt frustrated. I wasn't able to go up and down the stairs. I wasn't able to go out with my dog or even play with my grandchildren on the floor. It was really, really strong pains on my knees. It was something that I thought I would never be able to overcome. And then I found Omega XL, and it really has brought my life back. And I found out that it was a natural product. I jumped into it, and 5-6 years later, here I am being able to do everything that I wasn't able to do back then. And believe me, it has changed my life. Getting my independence back is a feeling like no other. I don't have to think if I can do something. I can just do it. It worked for me, and I feel very confident in recommending it to everyone and anyone.
11: My name's Nelson George. I was a firefighter for 30 years, retired in 2007. Before Omega XL, I was having a lot of pain in my fingers. It seemed like most of the pain was in the morning after I woke up. When I went out to feed the animals and do work around the house, I was in a lot of pain. My hands are in constant use. I do all the mechanical work on my outboard motors, and I also make anchorings consist of bending pieces of steel, welding them together, and to not be able to do the things that you enjoy, and it was depressing. I worked with a friend of mine. I talked to him. I said, hands bothering you? I said, you know, we do similar stuff. And he said, yeah. He said, actually, I found something that actually worked. And he said, Omega XL. That's when I started taking it. I can work all day with my hands without being in a lot of pain. And that's something I couldn't do before. My hands are in more pain at 50 years old than they are in my 60s. I would absolutely recommend Omega XL to my family and friends because it's made such a difference in my life. What a way to feel great with Omega XL.
0: There's a real buzz around here. Can you feel it? That's what Omega XL does. So let's recap a bit. We went around the world, discovered that this is a natural product sourced from the green-lipped mussels only found in the pristine waters of New Zealand. We talked to Ken Mears, who helped explain the backstory of Omega XL and who it could help. And we saw some captivating stories from real customers who experienced real results with Omega XL. Keeping up? All sounds great, right? The best part about this isn't science fiction. This is science fact. So let's talk to Dr. Sharon McQuillan, the Chief Science Officer of Great Healthworks. Nate, how are we looking? We queued up? Let's get it.
12: Omega XL is one of the world's most powerful natural supplements and has over 35 years of clinical research that show that it helps joint pain due to exercise and aging. 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Millions have trusted this amazing supplement for relief for over 20 years. It's made from the oil extract of green-lipped mussels that are sustainably farmed in the Marlborough Sounds of New Zealand, and it's not found in any other product or from any other source.
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0: That. Yeah, thank you. Now, isn't it amazing that this small, easy-to-swallow soft gel can make such a huge difference in your life? It's truly one of a kind. Don't you think it's time to start living a better life without the limitations of occasional joint and muscle pain?
16: Hey, Blair, can we get something for social?
0: Absolutely, let's do it. Just 1 second, though. Listen, while we try to work our magic here, check out these amazing results from some of our Omega XL family. All right, what you got? So, the next time you try Omega XL.
17: My name is Hassan Omar. I was in the military from 1987 to 1997, so 10 years. The military was fun, but I was a very active, physically demanding lifestyle, a lot of moving heavy things around, which is cool when you're in your 20s. When I got older, I started to feel the effects of it, which means like my knees, my lower back, my shoulders. If I'm like working out in the yard or I'm exercising, I will feel the effects. I can't do all the things I want to do. Can't lift as much weights, you know, as I want to. Can't run as far as I used to or as fast as I used to. If I work too intensely, like squats or something like that, my lower back would hurt and I wouldn't want to do anything. Most men, we just grunt and bear it. Since I started taking Omega XL, I noticed that I could work out longer. Also, like, it's a little bit more mental clarity, and I was able to focus on exercising, also focus on my work. And when I woke up in the morning, I wasn't feeling sore, which is really great. I didn't expect that. So now I can do more squats. I can do my curls. I can do my dumbbell presses. I can do my shoulder shrugs, all those things. Everything just feels better. And when I go home and go to sleep at night, I know that I'm going to be able to rest, because in the morning, I'm not going to have all that stiffness and aching that I used to have. When I have pain, I don't have energy. And Omega XL really made a difference.
18: Hi, I'm Joan. I'm a mother of five and a grandmother of seven, and I never stop moving. I'm lucky to have friends that were still very close from high school. The one friend we have is Sherry. We go back a long way.
19: We kept up as adult women after we graduated, had babies. We've been friends for a long time.
18: As we were aging, that we wanted to stay in good shape. So the only way to do that is to keep busy, right? And so we said, how about a walking club? It gave us a chance to be together, to recap all of our happy memories and have fun talking to one another again. And
19: it's just fodder for continuing our relationships.
18: So before Omega XL, I was finding it very difficult to move like I wanted to move. I had a lot of joint pain, stiffness, and that slowed me down.
19: The conversation would drift from fun things to, oh, is your back hurting too?
18: I knew there had to be an answer to the pain that I was experiencing, and I found it in Omega XL.
19: I told my friend Joan about the aches and pains, and she recommended that I try Omega XL, that it would probably make me feel better.
18: And Omega XL has really helped us to keep walking and keep active and to keep going. And so this has been very beneficial for all of us. With Omega XL, we can really expand our walks, and we can walk longer and spend more time together, and it doesn't hurt at all.
19: Thank you, Omega XL.
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9: Hello, I'm Brian Allen. Welcome to our show. Let me ask all of you watching at home a question. How many of you honestly get enough physical activity on a daily basis? Now, how many of you spend way too many hours a day sitting inactively? My guess is many of you do. Whether it's because you feel discomfort while walking, maybe you lack mobility because of poor balance, stiff joints, and weak legs. Or perhaps we've fallen into the bad habit of leading a sedentary lifestyle. Or because of your job, you probably sit inactively way too many hours a day. Let's face it, we all do. Leading a sedentary, inactive lifestyle is terrible for your health, and standing in place for hours can be just as bad. It's time to add some extra steps to your day. Introducing Ellipse by Legsercise, the automatic seated exerciser that strengthens your legs, increases your mobility, and boosts your circulation without physical strain or impact. Stay tuned and you'll see and hear how easy it is to exercise with Ellipse while watching TV, talking on the phone, or while you work.
1: I had both knee surgery and hip surgery in the last 4 years. While at rehab, my therapist recommended Ellipse as a way to get some extra movement at home and supplement what I was doing with him. He also explained that increased circulation in my legs could assist in the healing process. I was willing to give anything a try that could help speed up my recovery. Ellipse helped so much. The ability to continue my therapy whenever I wanted in the safety and comfort of my own home. It was a blessing. Ellipse is so smooth, so easy on my joints. My legs are stronger. My joints are no longer stiff. I can walk without pain. My mobility is as good as it was 20 years ago. My therapist is so proud of me.
2: I spend 8 or 9 hours a day sitting at my desk, and I had been looking for a way to get some movement and some exercise while working for a long time. Now, the problem is most normal exercisers or peddlers, they force you to focus on the exercise, not stopping, and that just wouldn't allow me to concentrate on my work. When I saw Ellipse online and realized it provided motorized motion to keep your legs moving, I knew it was exactly what I needed. Ellipse fits perfectly under my desk, and it is so quiet that none of my coworkers even know I'm using it because it moves my legs for me and I can focus on my work. I'm getting a workout every day, and because it raises my legs, now my lower back doesn't hurt anymore, and I feel energetic when I get home.
8: My clients use it after the recovery phase, all the way through the end of therapy, and most continue using it after that. Being able to supplement their treatment at home results in less setbacks and better therapy completion rates. Because of Ellipse, they are better able to handle my sessions because they are stronger, have more range of motion, and flexibility. An 80-year-old recovering from hip or knee surgery can easily use Ellipse on speed 1, and a 30-year-old coming back from a sports injury can use it on speed 3, and both are getting exactly what they need.
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10: Before, when I used to take care of the grandkids, I was pretty active. But now that they've gotten older, I admit I sit way more than I should. I was suffering from poor circulation, and most of the days my legs were uncomfortably swollen. My doctor was always on me to be more active. My daughter bought me Ellipse. I was skeptical at first, but because it was a gift from her, I knew I had to give it a chance. Right away, I could tell that Ellipse was going to be a huge help. After my first use, I could see that my legs were not as swollen. I could feel that my usually cold legs were getting warmer, and I could feel that my circulation was improving. My legs felt great. And my doctor was really, really happy. Ellipse is so easy to use. It's so smooth. There's no strain and no impact at all.
11: My whole life, I've been working with my hands, which means I work with my back too. So I've been dealing with occasional back pain my entire life. And as I've gotten older, my knees are becoming an issue too. My knees have always been stiff. There's the lack of motion, the range of movement is diminishing, which makes it hard to get around. And when you can't move without pain, you begin to sit more and more, and that doesn't make anything better. My daughter bought me an Ellipse for Christmas. I've never seen anything like it. My joints feel better, my knees feel better, my back feels better. In fact, I even feel stronger. And when you feel stronger, you know, everything in life feels better. It's just a win-win situation.
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9: 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Just like taking vitamin supplements in your diet, Ellipse complements any activity you are already doing. Don't be fooled by foreign sellers with horrible customer support that sell poor quality imitations that fall apart in a few weeks, provide minimal range of motion, and harsh, jarring movements that are hard on your joints. Ellipse has a 46% larger rotational diameter than any other motorized seated leg mover in the world. This provides more exercise and greater range of motion, plus ultra smooth movement that's safe, super low impact, and makes your legs feel great. And its premium quality ensures that you'll be able to enjoy your Ellipse for many years.
4: After I retired and stopped working, I managed to stay busy for the first couple of weeks, maybe a month. But eventually I was spending my whole day sitting on the couch and leading a very sedentary lifestyle. So being inactive became part of my daily routine, and it didn't take long before I started feeling the negative effects of inactivity on my mobility. My legs felt weaker and my balance had deteriorated, and when I wanted to walk, I wasn't the same anymore. It was harder. I saw Ellipse on Facebook and hoped it could help me get back to the way I was. So I bought it. Ellipse was exactly what I needed. Now my legs feel stronger. I have less stiffness and more flexibility. I have better balance, and it increased my mobility. Ellipse gave me back what I had lost, and I feel great about that.
10: I love to do exercise and do so whenever I have free time. I also try to eat healthy, take vitamins and minerals to complement my diet. When I saw Ellipse on Instagram, I immediately realized I can add extra steps to my day. I could supplement my exercise routine while I'm sitting at home. Now I'm active. While doing some work at home, or it's cold, raining, or late at night, I burn extra calories. I feel my muscles working, it's relaxing, and my legs feel great.
8: My clients use it after the recovery phase, all the way through the end of therapy, and most continue using it after that. Being able to supplement their treatment at home results in less setbacks and better therapy completion rates. Because of Ellipse, they are better able to handle my sessions because they are stronger, have more range of motion, and flexibility. An 80-year-old recovering from hip or knee surgery can easily use Ellipse on speed 1, and a 30-year-old coming back from a sports injury can use it on speed 3, and both are getting exactly what they need.
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3: After about 2 years of using Legsercise Pro and going for walks again, I felt like I could do more. The Pro started to feel too easy.
7: Because we participated in the original Legsercise commercial, I kept in contact with the people at Legsercise. One day, I decided to call and find out if they have anything new that was a step up from the Legsercise Pro.
3: And that's when we were introduced to Ellipse. I got one before it was even available for sale. Again, it was exactly what I needed. It feels like a workout, like I'm challenging myself, but it's still super easy on my joints with no impact whatsoever. Now I can walk longer than before. I feel stronger.
7: Even I decided to try it. At the office, I spent all day walking around, talking to my coworkers, but working from home was limiting the amount of movement I was getting daily. I was sitting so many hours a day, and my sciatica was really starting to bother me. Ellipse is perfect. I keep it under my desk all day, and it keeps my legs moving without even thinking about it. Ellipse is so quiet that when I'm doing my work, I forget I'm using it. Just having your feet on it keeps you in the right posture. I can feel the chair supporting my lower back. Now at the end of the day, my back feels great, my circulation is moving, I'm burning calories, and it makes me feel energetic.
3: It turns out that Ellipse was exactly what we both needed.
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0: 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Get the faster motor that produces more than 5 miles worth of steps per hour, the step counter to keep track of what you've accomplished, the non-slip sport mat, and the wireless remote. Operators are already taking calls, so hurry and be one of the first 300 callers. Don't miss this opportunity. Hurry and call now.
12: We also had members who fought in the war to fight for the cause of liberty.
13: Making sure that army is staffed and supplied. He's able to identify British intelligence agents and send that information on to Washington. After they've served in the army, they look forward to a government which gives to bigotry no sanction, to persecution no assistance.
14: Washington's words are powerful because they express an idea of a world that's different from the one everybody grew up in.
7: This ideal of religious freedom is going to be part of the government, but is it really meant for everyone?
13: Is this going to be a place where you can be free to say what you want about God?
15: I believe the time has come to begin a battle of annihilation.
16: In these 3 weeks, people felt like there is going to be a second Holocaust.
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26: Hello, and welcome to our show. My name is Brian Allen. I'm here today to offer you a helping hand. I want to help those of you that have ever felt any type of discomfort in your lower extremities. I'm talking about leg pain or cramps, restless legs, tingling, swelling or numbness, perhaps coldness, itchiness, or skin discoloration on your legs, ankles, and feet. Or maybe the skin on your legs and feet are dry, and you're

0: for yourself.
1: Now I eat healthy. It hasn't always been that way. I always smoked for many years, and I don't get out as much as I used to. I guess that's led to me having poor circulation. I read an article about the clinical study on Lexercise Pro and the upcoming launch. The study was very convincing. You don't have to be a doctor or scientist to know that movement is better than not moving. It's a very easy concept.
2: I am a proud Lexercise user for more than 7 years now. When they contacted me about a new Lexercise machine and participating in the new commercial, I immediately agreed. They sent me the new machine to try for about 2 months before filming the commercial. Honestly, I was blown away. It's not like when a new phone comes out, right? And it's the same as the one you already have. With 7 years in between the original and the new Lexercise Pro, the improvements are drastic.
1: I pre-ordered Lexercise right away. Am I glad I did? My legs feel great now. The stiffness and the heaviness is gone, and so is the joint pain. I can move them around without pain at all. Think about it. I feel better naturally, but without taking anything. And the last thing I want to do is to take another pill. I'm feeling young again.
2: It's completely effortless. It's like having a physical therapist at home. The ankle and knee movement is far beyond what the original could do, and it's faster. The step counter lets me know exactly what I accomplished, and being 7 years older now, that remote control makes using the machine much more comfortable. I no longer have to bend all the way down to turn it on, off, or change speed. Lexercise is the easiest exercise you'll ever do. It literally does all the work for you.
3: People always come to me to avoid surgery or to avoid taking pharmaceutical drugs. In many cases, they want to avoid taking more drugs than what they're already taking. The key to Lexercise's effectiveness is in its concave design, which causes movement and flexion in both the knee and ankle joint. This is the perfect combination for stimulating healthy circulation. This is very similar to what happens when you walk. Ankle movement is very crucial. When the ankle flexes, it causes the calf muscle to contract and relax, contract and relax. In effect, the calf muscle, it's like a second heart, pumping stagnant blood out of your feet and legs and back up to your heart.
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1: Hello and welcome back. We all know that doctors recommend daily walks to help avoid the negative side effects of a sedentary lifestyle. But let me ask you a question. 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I know. I understand. It's hard. Even for me. You don't have enough time. It's physically hard. It hurts. It's cold. 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
0: 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You'll get the faster motor that produces more than 2.5 kilometers worth of steps per hour, the step counter to keep track of what you've accomplished, the longer motion track for more overall leg movement, and the comfort remote control. Operators are already taking calls, so hurry and be one of the first 300 callers. Don't let this opportunity pass you by. Hurry and call now.
1: Welcome back. By now you know that Legsercise Pro is the help that you need for the discomfort caused by poor circulation. So now that you know what it does, I want to tell you a little bit about how it does it, how and why it works. It's all based on the concept of passive exercise, which is basically slow but constant movement over a period of time, promoting amazing health benefits without the need for extraneous exercise. But Legsercise Pro takes passive exercise even further. Because you don't move the machine moves you. But it's not just that it moves you, it's how it moves you. The engineers at Legsercise Pro studied the muscles and joints that are active during a walk with the goal of creating flex and movement in those same joints and muscles, but from a seated position. The result is Legsercise Pro and its patented walking simulator propulsion technology. Legsercise Pro moves your feet back and forth along its concave motion track, creating constant movement and flex at both the knee and ankle joints. The perfect combination to help stimulate healthy circulation, helping stagnant blood circulate out of your legs and back up to your heart. Simply put, Legsercise Pro turns sitting, resting, and watching TV into an effective and healthy passive exercise.
4: It doesn't feel good when your grandchildren want to play, spend time with you, but you can't stand the pain. 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
8: People always come to me to avoid surgery or to avoid taking pharmaceutical drugs. In many cases, they want to avoid taking more drugs than what they're already taking. The key to Legsercise's effectiveness is in its concave design, which causes movement and flexion in both the knee and ankle joint. This is the perfect combination for stimulating healthy circulation. This is very similar to what happens when you walk. Ankle movement is very crucial. When the ankle flexes, it causes the calf muscle to contract and relax, contract and relax. In effect, the calf muscle is like a second heart, pumping stagnant blood out of your feet and legs and back up to your heart.
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9: I try to call my father on a daily basis, and I always have the habit of asking him how he's feeling. It always bothered me that his answers were always, my legs are hurting, my legs are swollen, they're tingling, they're tired. I just wanted to do everything I can to help him.
1: My daughter's always worrying about me. I wish that she wouldn't. She already has enough to deal with at work and at home with the kids.
9: One day, I read an article about the result of a clinical study that was done with Legsercise, and I just wanted to buy one for my father.
1: Legsercise Pro was truly what I needed, and if it wasn't for her, I would have not known about it.
9: After only 3 days of my father using it, he was already so happy of the change he felt.
1: It's helped with the swelling and the pain. The tingling feeling is gone. I use it while I read the news, listen to the radio, or while watching TV. Sometimes while just sitting and relaxing, looking outside my window. At my age, it's nice to find a solution to a problem that doesn't require taking another pill.
9: It feels so good when you can do something to help someone you love.
0: 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It's like having a physical therapist right in your own home. 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
1: 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It's the perfect solution for anyone who is unable to get the proper amount of movement or exercise. 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
17: Coming up on Jerusalem Dateline, as the United Nations General Assembly opens in New York, Iran remains a major global issue, threatening to unleash never-before-seen weapons and expand the war. And CBN's David Brody talks with Ben Shapiro about anti-Semitism and America's political climate. Plus, under pressure, a shocking report about life for Christians inside Gaza. And Paul Petit takes us on a tour of Jerusalem's marketplace, the Shuk. All this and more, coming up on this edition of Jerusalem Dateline. Hello and welcome to this edition of Jerusalem Dateline. I'm Julie Stahl.
18: And I'm Joshua Swanson. President Trump is due to address the UN General Assembly today, with Iran being a key topic, as Iran threatens to unleash new weapons and the Houthis ramp up attacks on Saudi Arabia. Here's the latest on these and other stories.
17: Ahead of his speech at the UN, President Trump met with New York City Mayor Zoran Mamdani. Trump says he always gets bad press, despite the progress he's making, including in the Iran war.
19: I've done a lot of great things. I've settled 8 wars. We have the best economic numbers for the country in the history of our country. I never get anything positive. It's always negative, even having to do with the war. We've done so well. We have told, look, they're not going to have a nuclear weapon. Let me just put it that way. And they're not doing well.
17: The Iranian president is due to address the assembly on Wednesday, and Israeli Prime Minister Benjamin Netanyahu will give his speech on Thursday, cutting his trip short and heading back to Israel right away without meeting with President Trump. Here in the Middle East, the Islamic Revolutionary Guard Corps spokesman says the regional war will certainly expand as they change the geography of the war and the weapons and military equipment they use if they face new attacks.
20: The war is continuing, and the Islamic Revolutionary Guard Corps has prepared itself for a long-term war.
17: And tensions between Iranian proxy group the Houthis and Saudi Arabia are escalating as President Trump canceled a planned U.S. attack against the Houthis. Trump says the Houthis don't want to fight the U.S. The U.S. military has so far limited its help to the Saudis to providing intelligence and targeting data for their operations against the Houthis. And some positive news, as international oil prices continued falling today, market concerns over Middle East tensions continue to ease. Julie Stahl, CBN News, Jerusalem.
21: A quiet tradition turned into a fatal ambush on the eve of Yom Kippur, the holiest day on the Jewish calendar, when a terrorist opened fire at the Ein Raya Spring in Samaria. Cell phone video captured the terrifying moments as the attack unfolded.
18: Netanel Shikron, a father of 6, saved his 16-year-old son's life by shouting for him to run before being mortally wounded. Governor Yisrael Gantz was on the scene just hours after the attack. I spoke with him earlier today about what happened. Governor, thank you for joining us. What was Netanel Shikron doing at the Ein Raya Spring, and what was the significance of him being there on the eve of Yom Kippur?
22: Ein Raya, it's a part of a very ancient Jewish site. It's called Tel Tibna. And he went with many people, youth and adults, to immerse into the water of the spring while tourists came and tried to massacre them all. Thank God a soldier was there and react very fast and start shooting at the terrorist, not before he murdered one of our residents, Netanel Shukrun.
18: In your estimation, do international media, why are they reporting so heavily on incidents like what happened in Kusra, CNN, the New York Times, but they're completely ignoring this? None of them have reported on this Jewish resident, Netanel.
22: People are talking about violence and ignoring the terror that we face here every 2 or 3 hours. But terror, when I say terror, people that try to murder Jewish or Christian here in the heart of the homeland, only because they came here in God order. And, you know, when I saw in campuses in the United States and here, when I saw the Muslim marching from the river to the sea, I understand it's not about violence. It's about God order. They don't want us to be here in the heart of the Holy Land, and they don't care to kill people, to murder them, to rape, yeah, to burn babies alive like they did in October 7th. And we are here. We're here because God brought us here, and I promise you we are strong, and we will deepen our roots here, even though we have tourists like them that try to remove us from this Holy Land.
18: How do you then react to these Western nations like France and Spain and the UK that are trying to sanction settlements there in Judea and Samaria?
22: You know, when they sanction, they declare that it's about violence. But in fact, they sanction everyone that live, operate, or has any commercial in Judea and Samaria. They had only one goal, to build here a Palestinian state that will endanger the state of Israel. It can be, you know, without Judea and Samaria, there are only 10 miles between the tiny borders. It's an unprotectable state. But more of that, our heart is the state of Israel, is Judea and Samaria. Most of the biblical story happens there, our roots. Our patriarchs and matriarchs, their footsteps are here. And they try to remove us from here. I want to tell them very clear. I know that here we will expand our communities, deepen our roots. We hear God brought us here, and we will do God's orders.
18: Governor, on a personal level, how do you manage leading a grieving community like this while navigating these sanctions and all the political pressure?
22: When I arrived there and I saw so much blood and I met the people in panic and the first minutes you have to take control about the situation to be sure that the terrorist is not there, and how to inform the son that just lost his father. He saw that his father was injured, seriously injured, but he didn't know that will last him. It's picture that I will never forget. But I understand that I have a mission here. It's not easy, but we are strong, and we have to do that, and we will win this.
18: Governor, thank you for your time. We're sending our deepest prayers to you, your entire community, and, of course, to the family of Netanel Shakron. We say may his memory be a blessing. Julie, you've been reporting here in Israel for a long time on Judea and Samaria. How does an attack like this kind of pair up or match up with what you've experienced thus far?
21: Well, you know, terror attacks are always horrible, and especially when people get killed. We've covered many, many of them. This one particularly, I think, was a little shocking because it happened right before Yom Kippur started. The man was with his son. But also, it seems like it went fairly ignored by the international media.
18: Yeah.
21: And whether it was the timing of it or whatever, it kind of is rattling to think that nobody thought this was important. It's okay to you know, cover somebody camping out in somebody's yard or maybe throwing stones, but if as long as they're Jews hurting the Palestinians.
18: Right.
21: But Palestinian carrying out a terror attack against Orthodox Jews as they're performing a religious ritual.
18: Right. Yeah, this guy showed up with an M16 at a spot he knew Jews would be mikveying in preparation for Yom Kippur.
21: Right. And then he kills him. I mean, praise God he didn't get more of them, but one is enough. One is too many.
18: That's right.
21: So it really was a shocking event.
18: Mm. Before we move on to learn the truth about supposed settler violence in the West Bank, check out Bureau Chief Chris Mitchell's report on the CBN News YouTube channel.
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21: Conservative commentator Ben Shapiro is one of the top voices on the right, and he's been watching the movement undergo radical changes, ranging from economics to Israel.
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9: As an Orthodox Jew, Ben Shapiro found his world shaken on October 7th.
23: The reaction to the full-scale pogrom-style massacre of 1,200 Jews, which was by a lot of people that the Jews had it coming and that they deserved it, and that this was part of a broader Jewish plot globally to control events, that was something I did not really see coming. I thought that was kind of shocking and astonishing to me. And the amount of criticism that was directed at me on a personal level, because I am a Jew, as opposed to the arguments that I was making, that was kind of shocking.
9: He believes the politics of envy, pitting the successful versus the unsuccessful, is in large part helping fuel the anti-Semitism growth of today.
23: When that is grafted onto foreign policy, the idea is that Israel particularly is successful, its opponents are unsuccessful, therefore Israel is the great exploiter. Or if you take it to American politics, the idea is that Jews are disproportionately well-educated and high income. They must have designed the system for their own benefit in order to harm others. Mm-hmm. You know, that politics, I think, was brewing under the surface. And I think October 7th was the opportunity for a lot of people to sort of shout that from the rooftops.
24: What is your definition of anti-Semitism? Quite frankly, I mean, if it's always the Jews' fault, the toilet paper ran out, the Jews are at fault for that. Like, what is the definition?
23: What anti-Semitism really is a conspiracy theory about the power of Jews in the world. That's what it is. The idea that there is a collective Jewish body that is desiring to keep you down through manipulation of the systems.
9: Former Fox News host turned podcaster Tucker Carlson is a leader of this conversation and seems a bit obsessed when it comes to talking about Shapiro on his show all day long.
24: Where does Tucker Carlson fall in this? Would you consider him anti-Semitic?
23: I would say that Tucker traffics in anti-Semitism as a matter of course. Literally every day. There's not an episode of his show that I can recall in which he has not posited the disproportionate power of conspiratorial Jewry.
24: But there's a difference between him and Candace Owens as it relates to anti-Semitism?
23: I mean, I would say that Candace's view of anti-Semitism is more overt, pretty obviously. I mean, she spreads theories up to and including the idea that Jews drink Christian blood, which is like full-scale blood libel, Middle Ages kind of stuff. And Tucker is, frankly, a higher IQ than Candace, so I think that he doesn't tend to fall into that trap. Instead, he tends to channel it into what his preferred sort of foreign policy critique, which is that a cabal of nefarious Jews is controlling American foreign policy.
9: It also forces Shapiro to constantly deal with a conspiracy theory crowd who trusts no one, not even basic facts.
23: There's no way for you to even have a basic argument. And you see this, people who are just so adrift in the conspiracy theories that there's no way to have a normal conversation, because the minute you debunk the conspiracy using facts, they think you're part of the conspiracy.
9: In addition to taking on conspiracy theorists, Shapiro knows there's a battle for the future of the conservative movement post-Trump.
23: I think the attempt to replicate Trump's coalition is going to fail. Because I don't think that any politician can just pick up the prior politician's coalition and then win with it. I do not see an area of Trump's coalition that does not shrink under J.D. Vance. You got to build your own coalition. There's a world where J.D. builds an entirely new coalition that looks different. But does he win more blue-collar white voters than Trump? Hard to see how, because Trump won every single blue-collar white voter. Mm-hmm. Does he do better with evangelical Christians than Trump? I'm not sure that he does. And I know Republicans are very optimistic about 28. Mm-hmm. I am far less optimistic because, again, the pendulum in American politics swings. The president is riding in the mid-30s, low-30s right now. And so anybody who's a member of his administration is going to have an uphill battle.
9: Ultimately, for Ben Shapiro, this isn't about politics or even conservatism. It's about a way of life, taking personal responsibility and making wise choices.
23: I think that a lot of my key worldviews come directly from, you know, Jewish thinking and Old Testament Jewish thinking. So the basic idea, which is that responsibility lies with you. You should do better. Yeah. Right? Like that is a key biblical worldview.
9: And then the Orthodox Shapiro laid out his number one suggestion for a return to sanity in American politics.
23: Go back to church. Right? I'm a Jew. Everybody who's Christian needs to go back to church. If you're a secular, go back to church. Like, go to church, because this is where you learn fundamental truths. It's where you form social fabric. It's where there's still a mooring.
24: What is the message to the next generation? Because there's a big battle, we would consider it a spiritual battle, going on for the soul of the nation, but also for the soul of the next generation and our children.
23: It's in your hands, and anyone who tells you that it's not in your hands in the freest, greatest country in the history of the world is lying to you for their own gain. Like, go do something today that is going to make your life and the life of somebody around you better. And if you keep doing that over and over and over, you will end up with just a better life. And you will end up married, and you'll have kids, and it'll be wonderful. If you don't, if you sit there and you let everybody else tell you that nothing is in your hands, then sin crouches at your door and you won't be able to overcome it.
9: Wise counsel from a man who preaches common sense for a living.
24: An absolute pleasure. Thank you.
23: Thanks so much.
9: David Brody, CBN News in South Florida.
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17: Today we get a rare inside look at what Christians have faced under Hamas rule in Gaza.
24: One Christian who escaped the region tells CBN News intimidation and religious pressure have reduced Gaza's Christian community to just a few hundred people. Our bureau chief Chris Mitchell reports.
5: Naji grew up as a Christian in Gaza. He says Hamas changed life dramatically after seizing control of the Strip in 2007.
20: They completely restructured how everyday Gazans thought. They pushed a whole new set of ideas through mosques, teachings, periodic sermons, and structured religious circles.
5: This system also affected the way Gazans looked at Christians.
20: Through these religious channels, people were taught to view non-Muslims through an Islamic lens, categorizing them as dhimmi. According to the Quran, they consider them people of the book, infidels, destined to go to hell.
5: Naji describes cases of harassment, bullying, and even forced conversion.
20: There's been cases when Christians were abducted. In one case, a man fled to Cyprus after they forced him to convert to Islam on live TV. He didn't want to be a Muslim, but he was under intense pressure.
5: According to Naji, Christians became increasingly seen, not as fellow Palestinians, but as outsiders.
20: They didn't know what a Christian was. All they heard about us was that we were related to the Crusaders or that we worshipped the cross. They didn't grasp that we were Gazans, just like them, or fellow citizens of Gaza City. But no, for them, we're merely guests.
5: Recent reports indicate years of war and extremism have led to a dramatic decline in Gaza's Christian community, from several thousand to between 300 and 400.
0: Always that you are different, you are strange, you are weird, and they were subjected to bullying at school. Sometimes during their church services, people would stone the church. It's a very common practice for us as Christians living in the Middle East, whether we are in Syria, in Lebanon, in Egypt, in Sudan. We have always suffered from these practices.
5: Ahad grew up in Syria and tells CBN News the problem began long before October 7th.
4: And would a Christian become what they call a dhimmi, or like a second-class citizen?
0: This is what they want us to be. You either a dhimmi, a second-class citizen, that you accept that the Muslim is superior to you, or you cannot live. They tell us, they tell it in our faces.
5: For Ahad, Gaza is part of a much larger story. Although Christianity began in the Middle East, in parts of the region, some of the world's oldest Christian communities are shrinking. He fears that without greater attention, this will lead the Christian presence in its biblical homeland to disappear.
0: And I think this should really ring a bell to all the Christians around the world, that the area which witnessed the birth of Christianity is really going to become with no Christians.
5: And he gives us a direct message for Christians in the West.
0: Listen to us. We exist over there. We are the one, our ancestors are the one who brought Christianity to the whole world. And because of the sacrifice of the early Christian martyrs, Christianity became very well known all over the world. You cannot forget about us.
5: Ahad sees a troubling trend spreading in Europe and the U.S.
0: I would say this culture of superiority and the culture of death, I would call it, is really coming from the Middle East to the Western countries. People are exploiting the democratic institution in the West in order to organize themselves and to work to achieve unconstitutional goals. They want Muslim supremacy in the West and in Europe.
5: Which, he adds, should be a warning.
0: You can tell that there is like a Islamic hegemony in a lot of European cities, even here in the U.S. And we, as Christians of the Middle East who experienced what does it mean to live under Muslim rule, Islamic rule, we always want to educate and tell what is it to be living under Islamic rule.
5: For Najee, this means reminding the world that Gaza's Christians are not foreigners. They are an ancient community trying to survive war, religious extremism, and discrimination in the land they have called home for generations. Chris Mitchell, CBN News, Jerusalem.
17: Coming up, a slice of Jerusalem, colorful, crowded, delicious, and not to be missed.
6: War and the trauma of living under missile fire take a toll on the spirit. As a former war correspondent and embedded reporter, I can vouch for the fact that war changes you. But it doesn't have to be forever. CBN Israel helps Israelis in need every day with trauma counseling, food, shelter, and more.
7: Thanks to CBN, I was able to bring the caravan here, already provide an extra 30 hours of therapy that weren't providing before. So whether some of those are groups of three kids, it's already times three for those groups. And whether it's one-on-one for the kids, though, we think that it's more important to give them the one-on-one. That in itself is huge because we lack therapists and we lack the facilities. And the animal-assisted therapy is super helpful. And to be able to bring the animals to them is bringing not just therapy, but it's bringing a really unique and successful type of therapy.
6: If you want to be a part of what CBN is doing in Israel, go to cbnisrael.org. Thank you.
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21: Jerusalem is a treasure trove of biblical history for visitors. Ongoing conflict in the region, however, has damaged a vibrant tourism industry.
18: As our Middle East correspondent Paul Petit shows us, it forced many merchants, once dependent on overseas dollars, to keep business going in creative ways.
13: Loud and crowded, Mahane Yehuda Market is hard to beat for a real taste of Jerusalem.
14: This is basically like the heart of Jerusalem. This is where everybody comes to meet, to shop, to buy.
13: While the Western Wall and Garden too may have a wow factor, what locals call the shuk, Hebrew for market, offers something different.
14: And if you're coming to a country, you don't only want to see its monuments or its holy sites. You also want to understand, how is life over here? I mean, this is the place to understand the modern current culture.
13: From soup to nuts and plenty of spices in between, the shuk serves up the region's culture. Spice merchant Israel Sabak says recent years have also served up plenty of hard times. And he adds that trouble began before the war.
15: First, it was COVID. I thought it was the end of the world, you know, because everything shut down. So really no income.
13: Like the rest of Israeli attractions, the shuk have faced tough times and lower tourism. In fact, what you see right now is only a fraction of what it used to be. So between COVID, October 7th, and wars with Hezbollah and Iran, it's forced some merchants here out of business and others to reinvent themselves.
25: We started changing to sell more things outside the country. We started selling more online to do deliveries around the world. And we put in the entrance things that are of more interest to the local customers.
13: By opening more restaurants, eateries in the shuk are also looking to attract locals.
14: Basically, any group of Jewish immigrants who came here brought their own kitchen.
13: This market was built in the 19th century. However, it wasn't built for 21st century war. There are no bomb shelters.
26: It was difficult with the arm and the bombs. The customer doesn't want to come to the shuk because we don't have a shelter. And they run every time, close and open, close and open.
13: With things quieter for now, Roy's cinnamon bun sales are rising again, although there's still one missing ingredient. Tourists.
26: And we want to see the tourists come again to Israel to buy, to enjoy from Israel.
13: And while business recovers, Mahane Yehuda Market itself is getting ready for a makeover. A $17 million renovation will replace aging utilities and upgrade the shuk's floors, lighting, and roof. Some worry it could change the market's authenticity.
14: So I do believe that they will keep it and try and maintain it as much as possible, but of course allow also progress. They try and preserve the culture.
13: Renovation, though, won't begin until October 2027. For now, the biggest help could be tourism itself. And Efrat says she's finally seeing signs of life.
25: Ever since the first Iran war, the situation was very, very bad for business. And nowadays, we start to see some tourists coming back for the first time in a while.
13: After years of uncertainty, merchants here have learned to adapt, wait, and for some, trust in something bigger.
15: You need to believe that whatever guns give you, it's what you need, what it's enough for you. When you have belief, everything's going to be okay.
13: Paul Petit, CBN News, Jerusalem.
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21: Pray also for the protection of Israel and for the peace of Jerusalem. And remember, the God who watches over Israel and you and me neither slumbers nor sleeps. I'm Julie Stahl. 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
32: This week on Christian World News, kidnapped and held captive for 10 months, American missionary Kevin Rideout has been out of the public eye since he was released. We're going to tell you how he's doing and talk to the ministry he's faithfully served for 16 years. Plus, mass baptism at the beach. See the amazing response after this man posted a baptism online. He says it means a revival coming to the UK. And faith on the front lines. In Ukraine, this group of Christians braves danger to bring much-needed relief to desperate areas that are still under attack. And welcome to Christian World News. I'm Ephraim Graham. In August, American missionary Kevin Rideout regained his freedom after 10 months being held captive by the terrorist group ISIS. He and his family are healing in private. CBN's John Jessup recently visited the ministry they serve, SIM USA, to learn more about their ordeal.
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34: It was a true answer to prayer. The president announcing Kevin Rideout's August 14th release and Libyan TV posting the first images confirming proof of life.
35: My name is Kevin Rideout. I'm 49 years old and I'm an American.
34: For the first time in 10 months, the world heard his voice.
35: To my family, I'm free. I'm looking forward to seeing you soon.
34: Apart from a brief White House visit, the Rideouts have stayed out of the public eye, asking for privacy and expressing gratitude, saying in a statement, "We are profoundly thankful to the United States government and to all those who worked tirelessly for Kevin's safe release and to SIM for its steadfast care and support throughout this long season."
36: Next door is Gordon Conwell University.
32: Oh, wow.
36: And so we sort of...
32: You got some good neighbors.
34: CBN News spoke with SIM President Randy Fairman at the Charlotte, North Carolina headquarters.
37: May we live and breathe your prayer.
34: Attending chapel and prayer to learn more about its mission, history, and connection to Kevin.
32: The past 9-10 months has been quite a journey. How have you and the team been holding up?
38: Holding up pretty well. I'd say when Kevin was first taken, it was a shock to the system. We've been prayerful and believing. We know Kevin's heart. From the beginning, we knew that what he would want is for his captors to know Jesus.
32: Can you talk a little bit more about the type of person he is to pray for their salvation, for them to know Jesus? What kind of person is that?
38: He's a very practical person. Deep emotion, but doesn't always show on the surface. He's a pilot. They spent decades in Niger just because they love the people of Niger. And while he was in captivity, I just feel confident that if he had a choice between him dying and his captors dying, he would rather die because he knows where his hope is. His hope is not in this world.
0: How did you find out that he was being freed?
38: I was actually in this room right here, and I had a message from my personnel director that says, go and check your signal account right now. And so I got up and went outside and saw that he was in U.S. custody. It was just surreal. It was just like I wasn't allowed to tell anyone at that point in time. And on top of that, it's like, is it a dream or is it real?
0: Can you share? Have you talked to Kevin yet?
38: I was at Krista's 50th birthday party, and Kevin is standing in the parking lot

0: do is we hold a mock kidnapping. We select one person from the group in advance. So when Kevin was going in that training, he was actually the one selected. And so they come in and they put a bag over your head and they haul you out. And it's really just helping people get a little bit of to experience some of the emotion and some of the thoughts so that they can pre-prepare how they're going to act if it actually happens to them.
1: Kevin and his wife Krista's work in Niger traces back to the ministry's beginning in Africa, one birthed in tragedy.
0: So in SIM's case, we had three founders. And those three founders just thought, our lives are not as important as these other people hearing the good news. And when they got there, they pressed in to the inland, so Sudan Interior Mission is how we started. And so they pressed into the interior. Two out of the three died in the first year. And one of them got sick and came home.
1: Fairman adds how their sacrifice yielded a harvest of souls, ultimately changing the Christian landscape.
0: With 2020 hindsight now, we've got 60% of the Protestants in the world live in Africa, Asia, and South America. So it went from 3% in 1893 to 60% today. You think those founders would have traded their lives for that kind of a change? I guarantee you they would.
1: Today, SIM International has around 2,000 missionaries. Despite increasing Christian persecution worldwide, Fairman sees a bright future.
0: What I see is the evangelical church in America, the non-denominational church in America, is actually growing. There's another generation of young people that are engaging in missions.
1: Fairman, a former naval officer and avowed atheist, credits Kevin's father for introducing him to missions shortly after he became a Christian. He now believes Kevin's testimony will reach others searching for truth.
0: Right now, his story is compelling because it sort of screams loudly what the atheist Randy was looking for. Like, as an atheist, I was like, if somebody really believed this stuff, I would be able to tell. And so Kevin is one of 2,000 in SIM. And I think that's the way he also would probably want himself to be known. He's not the hero. He's a person whose sacrifice has now become public in a way that people can see and recognize the sincerity of his love for Jesus.
1: Fairman says he's confident more are ready to answer the call.
0: You might want to ask yourself, are you another engineer, another artist, another butcher, baker, or candlestick maker that God might be calling to go and proclaim the goodness of Jesus to people that otherwise may not hear?
1: John Jessup, CBN News, Charlotte, North Carolina.
2: 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See why so many people came from across the United Kingdom to be baptized and meet the man behind it all. That's next.
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1: Welcome back to Christian World News. In the United Kingdom, a simple social media post led to a mass baptism event. It all began when Merlin Kraft posted a video of a baptism on his channel, Bible Lad UK. Immediately, people responded asking, can I be baptized like this? After consulting with his pastor at Calvary Chapel, Plymouth, Merlin scheduled more events, resulting in hundreds of people from across the UK showing up at Big Bury on the Sea, where more than 170 people were baptized in just one day. Incredible. And he joins us now from Plymouth. So how did this social media post turn into such a big event?
2: So glad to bring you some good news from over the pond. It all started off with me stepping out online and creating Bible Lad UK. And the ministry is just myself sharing Jesus and encouraging believers in the UK to walk with him. And I went to a baptism service locally in my area and I filmed it on my channel. I posted it. And then with that, there was a response, which I didn't expect. You know, I've got men that are messaging me and they're asking what it is to be a Christian and follow Jesus. And these guys have been faithfully asking great questions and reading their Bibles. So when I posted this video, they now were asking, I want to be baptized. So I had to speak to my home church, which is Calvary Chapel, Plymouth. And my pastor, Kenny, he said, come on, let's dunk the Merlin. So our first baptism event took place a few months ago. And on that day, I was expecting about 5 or 10, and 28 people came that day to be baptized in the water. And with that response, I then posted the video online on my channel, and the messages came flooding in. They came flooding in. So I spoke to my pastor, and we got the church involved, and we also got a few other churches of Calvary Chapel across the country to come and help. And yes, that day, 170 people were baptized in the name of Jesus Christ. And it was an incredible sight. Hundreds turned up.
1: Beautiful to see. Now, people from across the UK came to the event. I'm sure you heard many stories. What story had the biggest impact on you?
2: Oh, there were so many stories, so much good testimonies of what Jesus is doing in people's lives across the UK. But if I was going to put my finger on one story, it would be a mother and her son, who had traveled to the southwest of England where the beach was, for 7 hours on a bus to a town. Now, there was no service buses that would take them the remainder of the journey. So they walked the remainder for 3 hours to get to the beach that day to be baptized.
1: Amazing. Now, you are not a pastor. You're not in full-time ministry. You call yourself an ordinary working bloke who started talking about Jesus online. Why do you feel that's an important part of this big story?
2: Yeah, I'm definitely not a theologian either, that's for sure. Well, from what I'm seeing on the ground in the UK, there are men walking into my church now, which I've not seen. So I've been walking with Jesus for about 20 years here in the United Kingdom. And yes, over the last couple of years, I've seen something happen on the ground. So I felt like there's a lot of noise online, and I thought I need to get myself online, create something to encourage those new guys coming through.
1: Beautiful. Now, this goes against the narrative that Christianity is weak and dying in the UK. What is God up to, you think, in the United Kingdom?
2: Well, there's definitely a groundswell, that's for sure. I mean, people are now publicly proclaiming the name of Jesus. And I think with so much noise going on in politics, just in general, I think people are now hungry for Jesus because they want to know the truth.
1: Indeed, indeed. All right, Merlin Kraft, thank you so much. How can we pray for your ministry, by the way, before we let you go?
2: Well, thank you very much. If you could just pray for myself and for my church and for the next upcoming baptism event that we're planning further up the country, I'd muchly appreciate your prayers.
1: We will keep those in prayer and look forward to covering and sharing those stories as well. Thank you so much for joining us.
2: God bless you.
1: Bless you. Up next, the team that risks their lives to serve victims of war. See how they make a treacherous journey to help people living in the war zone. You're watching Christian World News. We'll be right back.
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1: Christian advocacy groups are calling on President Donald Trump and Congress to help free a Syrian Christian leader held without charges for 19 months. Suleiman Khalil is the former mayor of Sadat, an historic Christian town he helped to defend against ISIS in 2015. Syria's transitional government arrested him last February. They say he's been denied an attorney and prevented from practicing his Christian faith in prison. And his case reflects a broader threat facing Syria's Christians.
18: He was abducted from his home and thrown in prison without access to counsel, limited access to family, medical care. This event is not unique. This is happening all across Syria in many different ways. But it sends a message to Christians that you are not welcome in Syria. You are not Syrians, right? You're visitors, you're guests, and this is how you will be treated.
1: The groups are urging American leaders to press Syria's government for Khalil's immediate release and greater protections for religious minorities. Turning now to the war in Ukraine, Russian forces are still pushing across the border north of Kharkiv. Drones and glide bombs hit the city and nearby villages almost every day. Chuck Holton traveled to the front lines with the ministry, bringing food and hope to people who remain.
19: In a village outside Kupiansk in eastern Ukraine's Kharkiv region, the food can wait. First, these villagers want to worship. The Ministry Hope for Ukraine has brought food packages for the people here, mostly seniors getting by on pensions of about $120 a month. But the war is never far away. Russian drones and missiles have hit villages across this area again and again.
20: Our school was attacked about 12 or 13 shahids. Now it's destroyed, and our students, they are studying online. They're having their lessons online.
19: This close to the front lines, food distribution is almost non-existent. It's very, very difficult and dangerous for them to bring food out here. So Hope for Ukraine does that just about every week. They're keeping these people alive, literally, by bringing them the supplies that they need to keep going. Many of these people don't have an option to leave, and they have seen some really horrible things when they were under Russian occupation the first time, and they certainly don't want it to happen again.
12: Putin is saying that we're getting free Russian language people, but we see the cities, what is fully destroyed, and there's no people living Russian language.
19: Well, just outside of the town of Izyum, which was taken by the Russians in 2022 and then liberated by the Ukrainians later on that year, they found more than 400 civilians who had been tortured and executed and dumped into these mass graves. So this is a reminder of what Ukraine is up against. And this is the reason why Ukrainians say they can't afford to quit, because they believe if they surrender to Russia, this will be their end for everybody.
21: In Kharkiv, drones struck apartment buildings and a passenger train this week. Yet the war has brought an unexpected revival to the region's churches.
22: Before the war, I'm responsible for the churches in the Kharkiv region. Before the war, we had 28 churches, and today we have 70. We know that in times of pain, in times of tears, in times of trial, God touches people in a special way.
19: Russian troops keep probing across the border north of Kharkiv, and Ukrainian officials expect another push this winter. For the people who stay, the drones keep coming, and so do the prayers.
23: I'll tell you, even if something hits here right now, I will be in heaven that very minute.
19: From Kharkiv, I'm Chuck Holton for CBN News.
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3: Finally this week, a small town in South Carolina has faith in a big God. For years, the people of Whitmer have been praying for a revival. Well, now it's coming. World Harvest Ministry is holding evangelistic services there on September 26th and the 27th. Residents tell us they're expecting God to move far beyond their town.
4: It's 60 off of I-26 in South Carolina. It's 12 miles down Highway 66 to the town of Whitmire. All along the way, the billboards tell the story. Revival is coming, and the people of Whitmire are ready.
5: Whitmire shall be saved!
6: Yeah!
7: Come to church! Come to this city!
8: I'm looking for a revival. I'm looking for God to do something great.
9: I honestly believe that God knew over 2 years ago this crusade was going to happen. You know, we hear a lot about small towns are forgotten, and God does not forget anybody.
10: Whitmire matters. There are people here with real struggles, real stories, and there are real needs here in Whitmire. While this crusade is important, it's important because God has not overlooked Whitmire.
11: I believe that this crusade is important to Whitmire because we've experienced so much spiritual and economic depression.
12: Somewhere along the line, someone named this town the Pearl of the Piedmont, and actually the real pearl is the community. And they're a pearl of great price, and I know that God is in the business of rolling up his sleeves and coming to help.
9: It's not anything that we asked for, but God gave it to us. He not only gives us what we pray for, but he gives us a lot of things that we don't ask for.
11: We've lost our first love as a lot of the Christians, I believe, in the church. And then outside of the church, we're chasing after idols and false gods, and we need to be turned back to our Lord.
13: There's so many people in this town that they're lost and they need to seek Jesus. And I feel like this crusade is going to be really good and help them find Jesus and bring that light into their life.
14: There's a lot of brokenness in this town, and not just this town, but the surrounding areas as well. And a lot of people that just flat out don't know Christ and don't live in that way, you know. And I can share from my personal testimony, and it's the best decision I've ever made. And to just see the living God moving within in front of my eyes, you know, just to see him move is just such a blessing. You understand what I'm saying?
10: And I just believe that people that take the time to invest, believe, pray, and serve this community, God is going to do a work here in Whitmire, South Carolina.
15: If his people, who are called by his name, will humble ourselves and pray and turn from our wicked ways, God can perform a miracle. And a little town like Whitmire is where I think he would feel most proud to perform that type of miracle and begin to revive the United States of America.
12: I know that God can take something little and he can bring about a great awakening to rival all the others of the history of the world, and that he can take little Whitmire and do big things because he's a big God.
7: So we're seeing the Father's love over the city. We're seeing the Spirit of God hover over the city, and we're seeing Jesus, his love, flowing through the city as we lead up to the World Harvest Crusade.
16: God is stirring something here, and we believe that this crusade is an answer to our prayers as we've called out to God over the years, and that this will be a match that lights the oil of the presence of God in this place to set this place on fire, but the state on fire as well, and spilling out into the whole nation. And so we just believe that God loves Whitmire like we love Whitmire. Whitmire shall be saved, South Carolina shall be saved, and on in Jesus' name.
17: I just hope that everyone comes to this crusade to Whitmire.
3: Amen. To the Pearl of Piedmont, Whitmire, South Carolina, we are touching and agreeing with you that God is indeed on the move in your city and from your city to the nations. Our prayers are with you. Thank you all so much for being with us this week. Until next week, goodbye. God bless. Thank you so much for watching.
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19: We also had members who fought in the war to fight for the cause of liberty.
20: Making sure that army is staffed and supplied. He's able to identify British intelligence agents and send that information on to Washington. After they've served in the army, they look forward to a government which gives to bigotry no sanction, to persecution no assistance.
21: Washington's words are powerful because they express an idea of a world that's different from the one everybody grew up in.
22: This ideal of religious freedom is going to be part of the government, but is it really meant for everyone?
20: Is this going to be a place where you can be free to say what you want about God

0: Well, welcome to Miracle Living Today. I'm Gordon Robertson.
1: Hey, everyone, and I'm Ashley Key. Each week, we'll show you true stories of people who've encountered God's supernatural power. And through that, they overcome the impossible.
0: Well, Jessica's baby was just barely alive. Doctors said it would only be a matter of time before his final heartbeat. In the couple's devastation, they turned to God in prayer and received a miracle.
2: I sense God just saying, in this moment, while you really don't know what I'm asking of you, I want you to say yes. And I just said, okay, Lord.
3: Jessica and Mike Tomey were thrilled to be the parents of two boys. Now expecting their third child was no different.
2: It was exciting. We were, ready to have another kid. They thought maybe it might be a girl, but they couldn't get a good look.
3: But with Jessica now in her second trimester, the ultrasound didn't confirm the gender. Instead, it showed the baby's growth was 4 weeks behind, and Jessica's amniotic fluid was low. Their doctor told them the baby would not survive.
2: He said, whenever the heartbeat stops, we'll have to you're so far along, we'll have to induce you and deliver a dead baby. I don't think there's any way you can really at all prepare for that kind of news as a mom. And I remember, obviously being so sad, but to be quite honest, I was terrified.
4: That was the hardest thing for me, the idea that there was still going to be a birth.
5: The baby was going to be delivered, it was going to not be alive. That was really, really, really heavy.
3: Back at work, Mike managed to keep his emotions in check. But later that night...
5: Everyone was asleep, and it was the first time I was by myself with the news, and I just laid on the floor and I just cried.
3: Now their focus shifted from getting the baby room ready to planning a funeral. The couple shared the news with family and friends, asking them to pray for comfort and strength.
2: It's like, Lord, how could I possibly live through that experience? I can't even honestly imagine anything more horrible. And I just knew that I was going to have supernatural strength to be able to get over that fear.
3: Then came the task of telling their oldest son, 4-year-old Tyler.
2: Said, this baby is not growing in mommy's tummy, and it looks like he's going to die, and he's going to go be with Jesus in heaven, and we're all going to be very sad and miss him. And his response was, well, I'm not going to let that happen. I'm going to lock all the doors.
3: Over the next few days, the couple still struggled to accept the news, especially since the baby was still alive. That is, until Jessica read an article about a woman's miraculous healing from cancer through prayer.
2: I remember just having this sense of peace that, all right, Lord, the baby is not dead yet, and I just feel called to pray in accordance with your will. You always ask us to ask you for things, and I said, I'm just asking you for a miracle.
3: Although struggling with doubt and fear, Mike came alongside his wife, asking for a miracle. Over the next week, their community enveloped the Tomeys in prayer.
5: It was everything to have other people pray and to join you in prayer and to see the body of Christ come together, regardless of their denominational background. It was beautiful.
3: Jessica also attended a special healing prayer service with a friend.
2: That was a moment of spiritual healing for me. Sitting there, kneeling in the pew, waiting my turn to go be prayed for, I wasn't afraid anymore.
3: Then a couple of days later, Jessica had another ultrasound. The baby's heart was still beating.
2: I had such a peace that, okay, Lord, whatever your will is here, I'm good with it. But there was a lot of hope.
3: And that hope grew. So much, in fact, that Jessica asked her friends to pray not just for peace and comfort, but that her amniotic fluid would increase and that the baby would double in size. Then 2 weeks after getting the bad news, Jessica went in for another ultrasound.
2: He's like, this is really weird. The baby's actually doubled in size. And then I knew exactly what he was about to say next. And the amniotic fluid has increased. The doctor said, I don't have any explanation for you. I said, we don't need an explanation. We've had a lot of people praying for us. I said, well, whoever's praying for you, can they pray for me too?
5: I love the expression on the nurse's and doctor's face compared to when it was the bad news
4: because they're still perplexed. All of a sudden, the story has changed. It was unbelievable.
3: There was one brief scare when Jessica got an infection at 6 months. But again, with prayer, she and the baby pulled through. Then on June 26th, Samuel Gerard Tomey was born at full term. A little small at 5 pounds, 9 ounces, but perfectly healthy.
2: I don't think I even have words to express the emotion that I felt of seeing that baby that I had prayed for. He's so tiny and just so precious, but so perfect.
4: So to see him, it was transformational. It was wonderful. It was the best.
3: By his 1 month checkup, Samuel had gained 3 pounds. A few years later, Mike and Jessica went on to have a little girl, Stella. Today, Samuel is a healthy, happy little boy. But Mike and Jessica say that's not the only miracle God performed.
2: The biggest miracle that happened was the miracle that God did inside of my heart before he healed my baby, and that he made me okay with whatever it was that was going to happen.
4: It's beautiful that God allowed us to have this child and gifted us with this. But the real transformation is knowing that we have a good God who loves us. The only thing that really matters is our relationship with him.
0: And that is the key, knowing that he is a good God and that he wants to have a relationship with you. He wants to heal you. It's the power of prayer, but the prayer that comes from relationship, where you know how much he loves you. In my life, those miracles happen. Faith works through love. It's when you realize how great is his love towards us. While we were sinners, he died for us. How much more does he have to prove that he loves you? So you don't have to go begging. You go receiving. And when you expect that, well, then miracles happen. So, Ashley, how's this principle worked out in your life?
1: Oh, my goodness. I had one of my best friends, her mother was diagnosed with cancer. Mm-hmm. And it was pretty terminal. I personally had never seen anybody look so ill, and it really looked like death was upon her, and that's essentially what the doctors told her. So it was pretty devastating. My best friend had also lost her father to a brain tumor, so it was really tough. And oftentimes, I'm sure a lot of people are watching, it can be tough to have that faith, but when you just put your...
0: When you see the symptom.
1: When you see the symptom, exactly. But when you put your faith in Jesus alone, and that's what we stood on. We just stood on the fact that Jesus is a miracle-working God. He still does miracles today. You know, her mother will not die, but live and declare the good works of the Lord. And I'm so happy to say that she is well. She is cancer-free. This was like 2 years ago. She wasn't even meant to live past 2 years. And so it's
0: all... The doctors predicted death.
1: Yeah.
0: God came in and said, no,
1: yeah,
0: life.
1: Exactly.
0: He and decreed just, life over her.
1: Yeah. Prayed over her. Just had a community of people really praying and believing that God can do it and that he would do it. And he did. So praise God.
0: Yeah.
1: Yeah.
0: In that story, Jessica read a magazine article about someone who got healed from cancer. And that was enough to give her the faith to believe for her own baby. Well, we have a magazine for you. It's called Miracle Living Today. We're going to be showing you on this program miracle stories. We're going to be praying for you. But this magazine also has stories of people who have seen God answer prayer. And to get your free copy, let me underline, it's free. All you have to do is call us. 1-800-700-7000, or you can text us. 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We want to encourage you. We want to encourage your faith, let you know God wants to do things. What he did for others, he will do for you.
1: Amen. All right, well, coming up, he spent 2 weeks in a coma and made 3 trips to heaven.
6: I've seen Jesus. I know he's there. He's asked me to do this, and this is what I'm doing.
1: He'll tell you what else he saw in heaven. Plus, we'll be praying for you and your needs, so don't go away.
7: I was angry, hurt, out of control. It's like I didn't even care about life. I knew of God, but I didn't know him. It has to be a better plan for my life than this. I'm tired, Lord. Help me. Help me, Lord. Help me. My heart totally changed. I felt the overwhelming love now. I had been set free from all the hurt. I started learning the love of God that changed everything within me.
8: I was Muslim for 4 years. I had spells cast on me and just everything you can think of. I never got what I was looking for. There was no real power to change my life. I had tried everything. It was just came to a point where it was like, you know what? I don't want to do this anymore. The little old lady at the church, she'd come and get me. She prayed for me, and all I know is I felt the love of God. We would read from Genesis to Revelation, and we just went deep in the Word of God. Everything about me, even my very continence, began to change after that point. And now I just have a desire to see them experience the loving kindness of God that I have experienced, to see that true change is possible and that what you thought that you were looking for can only be found in Christ.
1: When life gets tough, it can be hard to believe things will get better. But what's the secret to finding true peace when things feel hopeless? You're about to find out.
9: As my head hits the pillow, I pull the blankets tight. I realize for a moment this was the only darkness I never had to fight. There's a stillness that once was cherished, a stillness only night could bring. But when silence turns into chaos, you start running from that very thing. Everything changes in a moment because life is full of twists and turns. Some corners are met with anticipation, others just hit deep and it burns. Sometimes stuff can happen, a moment you'd never expect, and everything you thought you stood on starts crumbling and you feel completely wrecked. Your foundation begins to shake and you question if it was ever even there, because the moment confusion crept in, what once felt steady lies in pieces everywhere. Questions turn into doubts and doubts mutate into unbelief. And before you know it, you've walked away thinking you might find some relief. But the newfound freedom, it doesn't last. All that's really happened is too much time has passed. And during all that time, you've let emptiness take a hold. You work so hard to be free just to continue being controlled. It pulls you down, it binds you tight. Your body's continuously battling, your mind wavers between fight or flight. Exhaustion hit a long time ago. Desperation became your new best friend. In a war between wanting change but unsure of how it will ever end. You reach slowly, take a step to what you thought you once knew, only to realize it feels different, unfamiliar. Trust was broken and the distance grew. Fear stops you in your tracks, shouts loud to halt right there. He didn't help you in the past. This will never get you anywhere. And yet the struggle continues. You don't want to be on either side, but there is no middle ground, and so everyone has to decide. A beautiful friend, she very suddenly died. During our final goodbye, she looked me in the eyes and said, "He was always by your side." He never ignored your prayers, never left you alone or didn't care. During those toughest moments, she hugged me once more and whispered, "He was always right there." I never shared my struggles with her, yet somehow she knew what to say. Those were the last words she spoke to me. They hit deep despite trying to push them away. We all find ourselves with choices. We hit crossroads throughout our years. Do I trust in what deep down I know is true, or do I stay bound in my doubts and my fears? Life is really, really hard. And sometimes it pushes you beyond what you can bear. You can lose your grip, become unbalanced, fall victim into the valley of despair. But what I know is that one side is empty, and the other contains a joy, a deep purpose, love, and significance that the enemy will relentlessly try to destroy. And so today, as I make another choice, I encourage you to make one too. Don't give up when it feels desperate. He sees you and knows you and will carry you through. You might not feel it or know the answers on when or how, but know that he has a plan and that he loves you right now. We all have to pick a side. There is no neutral land. So today I turn my back on darkness and choose to hold his hand.
1: Wow, what an inspiring piece. And I just feel like the Lord wants to tell you that you have a friend in him. He is right there with you. And trust me, I know when you're going through tough times, it can be hard to believe that. But believe it today. You have a friend in Jesus. What a wonderful Savior we have. A Savior that knows what it feels like to be betrayed. A Savior who knows disappointment. A Savior who knows not just emotional pain, but also physical pain. He understands it all. What a Savior. What a friend we have in Jesus. And if you're going through a tough time and you hear people telling you, choose Jesus, have you been praying? Where's your faith at? And you just kind of ignore them because you've been hurt. You've felt like God has abandoned you. I'm here to tell you that he hasn't. He's been right beside you the whole time. Yea, though I walk through the valley of the shadow of death, you are with me. Your Savior, the Good Shepherd, Jesus, the King of all kings and Lord of lords, the one who is sitting at the right hand of the Father, who's interceding for you. That is the person who's been beside you, who you can rely on, who you can cling to in your darkest hour. Because he is for you, he sees you, and he loves you. I pray and hope that those words encourage you if you're struggling right now. And if you need more encouragement, if you need prayer, you need people to come alongside of you to continue to inspire and encourage you in your faith, please give us a call. We have amazing prayer warriors who are ready, willing, and able to come alongside of you and pray with you for you and your needs. So give us a call, 1-800-700-7000. God bless you. Gordon.
0: Well, we believe in miracles on this show, and we want to show you one that happened to Landon Whitley. When he was 8 years old, Landon hopped into his parents' Pontiac Sunfire and took a trip to heaven.
10: I didn't see what he was yelling at. I didn't see the ambulance coming, but I remembered him yelling. That was the last thing I heard from him.
3: On a Sunday morning in 1997, Julie Kemp, her husband Andy, and their 8-year-old son Landon were driving home from church when an ambulance returning to its station broadsided their car in an intersection. Andy died instantly. Rescuers stabilized Julie, but did not realize there was a third passenger in the car.
10: They couldn't see his body because of the damage that was done to the driver's side of the car, and Landon was sitting behind his dad. And when they saw Landon's shoe, it took a deeper search for his body. When they pulled Landon out from the back of the car, he was not breathing. And they all started working on him right away to bring him back.
3: Landon was resuscitated and life flighted to Carolina's Medical Center. He died 2 more times that day, and both times he was brought back to life. Doctors didn't give Julie much hope for his survival.
10: They told me that if he lived, which did not look good, but that if he lived, that he would be like an 8-year-old baby, that he would not know how to walk or talk or to eat. I was so desperate that that was okay. I would take that just to have him. He was all that I had.
3: At her husband's funeral, Julie remembers feeling abandoned by God.
10: I was very disappointed, heartbroken. And while I'm sitting at the funeral, I'm fussing at God. I don't understand. Why this happened. I don't understand why he didn't send angels to protect us. But in the very next breath, I'm praying as hard to him as I've ever prayed in my life for Landon to live.
3: Landon had suffered massive head trauma during the accident and remained in a coma.
10: He's hooked up to all kinds of machines to keep him alive. And there are no signs. There's nothing good or bad. They see nothing happening. I kept praying that he would open his eyes.
3: After 2 weeks in a coma, Landon opened his eyes. To everyone's amazement, he had no brain damage. But in the midst of her joy, Julie knew she had to tell Landon about his father.
10: He had scars on his face, and his head was just full of hurt. And I didn't want to hurt him anymore. So I asked Landon. I said, Landon, do you know where your dad is at? And he told me, yes, I know where he's at. I saw him in heaven.
3: Landon is now grown, but still clearly remembers his amazing experiences in heaven.
11: I remember being able to see my dad and his friend, Olin Palmer, who had passed away less than a month before he did, also in a car accident, and Olin's son, Neil Palmer, who had died on a four-wheeler years before. Never one of us said a word to each other, but we were just all standing there.
10: He looked over to me and says, oh, Mom, by the way, I forgot to tell you, I saw your other two kids. And I just looked at him because I wasn't sure what he was talking about, but I had two miscarriages before Landon was born. We had never shared that with Landon. He did not know that we had lost two children before him.
11: I knew that they were my siblings, even though no one had ever told me about them. Just being in heaven, I guess you know your own, or you know who everyone is.
3: He says each time he died, he had a different experience in heaven. During the third time, he says he met Jesus and was given a mission.
11: It was almost as if like a preview of a movie to where you only get to see certain bits and pieces of things. Jesus came to me and told me that I have to go back to earth and be a good Christian and tell others about him.
3: Today, through Grief Share, Landon and Julie use their story to help others who are struggling with loss and in need of hope.
10: I didn't understand in 1997, you know, why God didn't send an angel, but I know that there were angels there, and I know that we were protected, and we are living out what his plan is for us. Instead of staying mad at him, I was able to use the story to help others not to give up and to keep their faith on their grief journey.
11: I just want people to realize that Jesus is real. There is a heaven. There are angels. And to follow his word in the Bible, and life does get better at the end.
3: In her book, Faith Has Its Reasons, Julie says God has used their experience to bring others closer to him and has brought new blessings to them.
10: It is a huge blessing that I get to watch my child tell others about Jesus. He is always willing to let others know that there is a heaven because he's been there.
11: I know I'm doing it for Jesus. I know that he's real. I know that angels are there. I know that there's a heaven. I'm not doing it for someone who I don't know or I've never seen. I've seen Jesus. I know he's there. He's asked me to do this, and this is what I'm doing.
0: And Landon is a miracle. He should have died. He did die. He died three times. But he came back. He should have been incapacitated. But you saw him alive, alert, and on mission to let people know there's a God who loves them, who wants to save them, who wants them to be with him for all eternity. It's amazing news. It's the best news anyone's ever heard. God has a place for you. He's prepared for you so that you can be in fellowship with him for all time. But there's more to it. He wants to be in fellowship with you right now, and he wants his dominion, his kingdom to come to you, where you understand all things work together for good for those that love God and are called according to his purpose. There's still mysteries to life. Landon's mother is still asking why. But here's what has happened. It's the same thing Jesus said when a man was born blind and was brought to him. The disciples Why? And he says, so that the glory of the Lord would be revealed. We're going to pray for you. Have that thought. Whatever's happened to you, whatever you're going through, have this thought. It's happened so the glory of the Lord would be revealed. Here's a testimony. A viewer wrote in on YouTube, my sister is currently in ICU and has been unconscious for a day. After starting a prayer chain and seeking the Lord's help, she was awake within a few minutes. Prayer works. Praise God.
1: Well, here's another answer to prayer. This is Mina, and they say, my dad was healed of a brain aneurysm stroke. He talks, walks, drives, and can use both sides of his body. It was a miracle healing. Praise God.
0: Awesome. Let's pray. Believe God. Believe that His kingdom wants to come to you. His will wants to be done in your life. All you have to do is say yes to it. Lord God Almighty, we come to you and we come believing that the glory of the Lord will be revealed. So we join together in prayer, and your word says if two or more agree touching anything, it shall be done. So in an act of faith, we reach out and touch that area of the body that needs healing. We come into agreement over it. We proclaim, be it done unto us according to your word. Lord God Almighty, do miracles now. Touch people's bodies, their hearts, their minds, their souls, their spirit. Touch them from the top of the head to the soles of their feet. May they be healed and be restored now. Ashley, God's given you something.
1: Yeah, I believe someone's watching and you've been diagnosed with something that you actually have an enlarged heart. And the doctors are very concerned about this. It causes a lot of issues. It's very, very intense and you're scared. I just believe God is touching you right now and actually shrinking your heart to the size that it was made to be, the normal size, the right functioning size. God is touching you right now. Just receive this miracle from your Father in heaven who sees you, who loves you, in Jesus' name.
0: Someone, you've had a traumatic brain injury, a severe concussion, and in the aftermath, it's difficult for you to lay hold of your thoughts and your memories. It's difficult for you to concentrate, to hold attention. It seems like it's constantly elusive. God is restoring your mind. He's restoring everything with your memory. He's restoring your brain. In Jesus' name, be healed and be made whole. Amen and amen. If you've been healed, let us know. Let us share in your good report. 1-800-700-7000. And we're here for you. We want to pray with you. There's someone standing by to pray for your miracle. Here's a word from Psalms. In times of trouble, may the Lord answer your cry. May the name of the God of Jacob keep you safe.
12: I got into a serious relationship, but his family was like involved in Santeria. They would do like Ouija boards and like, I mean, everything that you can think of like occult, like they were in it. And I feel like something just like sit on me. Like I was like shaking, crying. I just called out to Jesus. From that moment, I felt like God took it and was like, I'm gonna heal you.
13: I believe the time has come to begin a battle of annihilation.
14: 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They divided the land of God.
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0: Well, welcome to Miracle Living Today. I'm Gordon Robertson.
1: Hey, everyone, and I'm Ashley Key. And each week, we'll show you true stories of people who've encountered God's supernatural power. And through that, they overcame the impossible.
0: Casey Stackhouse was on a relaxing tropical vacation. One moment, he had dozed off for a nap, and the next, he was startled awake by searing pain. By the time Casey made it to the ER, he was fading in and out of consciousness.
2: Casey and his wife, Kim, had just arrived in Key West to celebrate a new job offer. But just hours into their vacation, Casey wasn't feeling well and complained about neck pain.
3: I looked at my wife and said, I've got to take a nap for at least an hour before we go to dinner. When I woke up from the nap, it was just like this radiating pain that shot from my head all the way down to my lower spine. It felt like somebody shot me in the back of the head.
4: His behavior was becoming erratic and very bizarre. It just intensified throughout the night. He was throwing up bile. And at that point, I leaned over him in the bathroom and I said, that's it, I'm calling this. I'm taking you into the doctor.
2: By the time they arrived at the hospital, Casey was slipping in and out of consciousness. Doctors told Kim there was massive bleeding on her husband's brain.
4: That was the moment that my heart sank. I knew this was a life or death situation that we were in.
2: As Casey was life-flighted to Miami, Kim cried out to God and alerted their loved ones, who spread word to others to pray on Casey's behalf.
4: And I just said, you know, Lord, I need you. Please just send your mightiest of angels to help us. And please heal Casey.
2: Doctors diagnosed Casey with a subarachnoid hemorrhage, bleeding in the space surrounding the brain. In critical condition, he was rushed into surgery. Doctors told Kim there was a 40% chance Casey would survive. And if he did, he would more than likely live with limitations from brain damage, such as paralysis or memory loss. Concerned family and friends continued praying and believing for a miracle.
4: I felt an enormous amount of peace and comfort. I knew we were being prayed for.
2: After the second operation, Casey awakened.
3: When I saw my wife, as I came to, I said, hey, babe.
4: As soon as he started talking, it was just the utter relief knowing that he was speaking and he was aware. He was a little sarcastic too with one of the nurses, which made us laugh. So we were thinking he's back, but it was just a joyous moment.
2: Over the next several days, Casey underwent multiple extensive operations. A catheter was implanted into his brain to drain pressure. As he was monitored closely in ICU, Casey says God gave him confidence.
3: I was feeling the tubes and the patches in my head, like, okay, this really did happen. Like, but why? Why did this happen to me? And am I going to be able to be the father, the husband, and am I going to be able to work? And all those things, all those emotions were just coming, consuming me all at once. But it was through prayer that God gave me a sense of peace, letting me know that everything's going to be okay.
2: It became evident to Casey's family and friends, too. Each day in ICU, his condition steadily improved. By 3 weeks, his medical record showed no sign of bleeding on his brain. Casey was released and walked out of the hospital, miraculously with no brain damage. He says prayer was his lifeline.
3: Statistically, I shouldn't be alive. And it's through the power of prayer, people praying constantly for not just me, but my family. It has been overwhelming. I absolutely know that my healing is a miracle. It was divine intervention that I'm here today.
4: The doctors were completely shocked. He doesn't have any limitations, and there's no paralysis, there's no cognitive issues. It has just been a truly amazing thing.

0: And we're thankful to family, friends, and even strangers for the many prayers said on his behalf. And he says the power of prayer is personal these days.
1: The love, it's love. And when love steps in, it all gets better. And it's only through God that that was able to be revealed in me. He saved me. And life is truly precious.
2: Wow. Beautiful.
3: It's incredible. It's through love.
2: Yeah.
3: The Bible says faith works through love. And you can read these words, but when you have that experience of his amazing love, well, then the faith that rises within you is can overcome anything. You can absolutely say to a mountain, be removed and be cast into the sea. Yeah. I love Casey's honesty where he's saying why.
2: Yeah, exactly.
3: You know, he's very real concerns. You know, can I be a husband? Can I be a father? Can I be the husband and the father that I want to be? Can I do that and have this? And so he's crying out to God, why? And it's very similar to what the disciples did to Jesus. You read it in John chapter 9. We always have theological questions when bad things happen to us. And just the why can sometimes be argumentative. So the disciples came to Jesus, and there was a man born blind. And they asked the question, why? Was it his sin? Was it his parents' sin? Where's the justice in either one? He hasn't had a chance to live, so how can he possibly sin enough to deserve being born blind? I love the answer Jesus gave, and let it be the answer for you, whatever you're facing, whatever difficulty you're facing, the answer to your why. This happened that the glory of the Lord would be revealed. Casey has an amazing miracle testimony showing forth the glory. You can see it on his face. You can see the amazement in the doctor's face. The glory of the Lord has appeared. Let that happen to you. Let the answer to your why. This happened, that the glory of the Lord would be revealed. Well, we've got a magazine. It's called Miracle Living Today. It has stories of people who have seen God answer their prayers. So if you like it, it's free. 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We want to encourage you in your faith. What God did for others, he will absolutely do for you.
2: Yes, and amen to that. All right, guys, well, still ahead. His wife went into cardiac arrest at the same time she had a heart attack, and so he went to war to save her life.
4: You don't know what to do. Call on Jesus. And then all of a sudden, I remember the nurse going, we got a heartbeat.
2: See why doctors are calling this recovery a miracle. But first, blood pressure spiking, body shutting down. This singer was on the brink of septic shock. See what happened the day of her surgery that caused doctors to cancel her operation. Plus, Gordon and I will be praying for you and your needs, so don't go anywhere.
5: I was angry, hurt, out of control. It's like I didn't even care about life. I knew of God, but I didn't know him. It has to be a better plan for my life than this. I'm tired, Lord. Help me. Help me, Lord. Help me. My heart totally changed. I felt the overwhelming love now. I had been set free from all the hurt. I started learning the love of God that changed everything within me.
6: Well, first I developed an earache. I believe it was coming back from El Salvador. And I had this earache for probably about a month. I wasn't sure what was going on. I get all the different noises, pain, but nothing like this. Pat and Terry are praying.
7: Swelling's going to go down, the infection will leave, and you'll be able to hear completely well.
6: And it went away, and that was that. And I knew I was healed. And I'm so grateful. And thick or thin, he's always there. And if you let him work, just give him a chance, he'll never look back.
2: In 2021, the Christian music trio Kane earned a Dove Award nomination for Best New Artist. Their songs have been streamed millions of times, and yet this band almost ended before it began. Just a few years ago, singer Taylor Kane was infected with a virus that nearly destroyed her voice and came very close to stealing her life.

0: Taylor Kane is one of three siblings that make up the popular contemporary Christian music group, Kane. But there was a time when Taylor thought she may never sing again. In 2015, she went on a mission trip to Honduras.
1: The plan was to repair things in their villages, just to be around, and whatever they needed, that's what we were going to do. And so we got to sing songs about Jesus.
0: By the time she returned home to Alabama, she began feeling ill.
1: It was alarming how much I was vomiting. I would stand up out of the bed, and I knew I had my routine of, like, I couldn't keep anything down.
0: Her parents eventually took her to a hospital in Huntsville, where doctors tried to diagnose the source of the virus that was now attacking her kidneys and immune system.
1: The ER doctor called my parents back, and he was like, okay, here's the deal. So your creatinine level, they said right now you're at an 8.2, and your kidneys fail after 3.
2: It was a condition called acute tubular necrosis, which can cause severe kidney failure. We see it commonly. In her case, I think it was likely caused by severe dehydration.
3: That's when we were just felt devastated that, oh, wow, we're in serious trouble.
0: Taylor's parents, her then-boyfriend Stephen, and her siblings began contacting people to pray.
3: It really grew like wildfire. Thousands and thousands, literally around the world, were praying for her.
4: There was this cloud hovering over the whole group. We know the God that we sing about, we know the God we hope that comes through, but here we are for the first time, like, standing at the edge of the Jordan.
1: There was one night when my family, they were really tough, and they, you know, we all kind of had the same, like, faith, just faith only, but then everybody just started to cry, and I just was like, what am I missing? Like, am I dying? Is this really happening? They came into the room in the middle of the night, and they, like, turned her on her side because her blood pressure had spiked, and they kept saying, septic, septic. I think she's getting septic. I remember leaving and going into the hallway and just crying because it just felt like more bad news.
0: Although things did not look hopeful, Taylor's family continued to stand in faith for her healing.
5: Faith is the substance of things hoped for. We just said, this is not what we see, this is what we want. And we want Taylor to be healed, and not because Taylor's special, but because God wants us all healed.
0: At one point, a nurse began relating the possible outcomes.
5: When you shoot for the most devastating thing, it robs you of your hope. They sent this lady in, bless her heart, to prepare us for a lifetime of dialysis. And I kept trying to tell her, ma'am, we just can't hear this right now. She kept just going with it. No, I think you need to hear this. No, I think you need to hear this. Finally, I just said, not another word.
0: Taylor was scheduled for a surgery to install the port for her dialysis. But before they did one more kidney biopsy.
5: Taylor was being prepped for a permanent portal in her neck to have chemotherapy and dialysis the rest of her life. And this medicine was going to destroy every dream my girl could possibly have. It was going to make her hair fall out. It was going to make her gain weight, ruin her voice as a singer, and make her sterile so she couldn't have children.
1: Even if I got a transplant, that wouldn't stop the autoimmune my body was attacking, my kidneys.
0: Just before she went to surgery, the doctor came in with the results from the biopsy.
1: Mom runs out into the hallway, and then she comes back, and she's like, he just told me he canceled your surgery. He was like, your kidney biopsy came back completely clean. Your kidneys look, they've never been better. And he was like, you're gonna recover on your own. I remember I stood up on my hospital bed with my IV bag, we were hugging and screaming. It was like just the biggest celebration.
2: You know, it was a real emotional moment for him. I know there were a lot of people praying for her at the time, and I think those prayers were answered.
0: Yay! You did it! Can you say that? In 2020, the group signed a major record deal and have since landed 2 number one hits and won a K-Love Award for Breakout Single of the Year.
3: She, along with her brother and sister, are singing and ministering around the world. And I'm just so thankful that we had the word in us and we had the prayers of people surrounding us to fight that.
4: To that point, our music career was everything we cared about. And in that moment, we had to reprioritize our lives and say, like, okay, well, if she cannot, we won't without her, so we won't.
6: Yeah.
4: Because we'd rather have her than whatever comes from music.
7: My spirit is with you wherever you go. You have a purpose.
1: I am beyond thankful that for the last 6 years, I have been singing nonstop. And what the enemy tried to take from me, it's like it has just rocketed. Prayers work. They work. Ask people to pray for you and, like, really believe that anything is possible.
7: The goodbye is at the end.
8: Yes, as watching that, I was reminded of the scripture in the Old Testament. And it says, what the enemy meant for evil, God intended for good and for the saving of many lives. And here's Taylor sharing her testimony, which I believe is literally setting people free, realizing that God is for you and he is not against you, that prayer is powerful, that faith can move mountains. Faith as small as a mustard seed can move mountains. And we see that so clearly in Taylor's story. And I also just love what Taylor's dad said. He stood firm and he told, bless her heart, as he said, that hospital, the woman that came to them, just telling them, hey, you need to prepare yourself. She could die. And he stood firm and said, no, not another word. Is that what you need to do today in your situation? No, I'm not going to believe the doctor's report. I'm going to believe the report of the Lord. And here's something else that her father said that I thought was so profound. He said, it's not like Taylor's special. She's not special. It's because God wants all of us to be healed. That is the truth. Jesus died on the cross for our sins, which is amazing. And there's no amount of words can express gratitude and thankfulness for that. But here's the other amazing thing, that Jesus died on the cross for us to be healed 100%, not 50%, not 80%, not even 99%. He died on the cross so that we would be made whole from the top of our head to the soles of our feet. So I just hope and pray that Taylor's story has encouraged you to be bold in your faith, to stand firm on the word of God, to believe that God has healing for you today. It can be yours today. Just stand firm. Stand firm on the word of God, the promises of God, and on the name of Jesus. God bless you. Gordon.
9: The hospital chaplain read Gina her last rites. Doctors even called the time of her death. This wife and mother of four had suffered a massive heart attack, but her husband refused to let her go.
0: In the early morning hours of September 10th, 2016, Gina Michelle started experiencing chest pains. Her husband, Aaron, raced her to the hospital.
10: So I pulled into the parking garage, and when I looked over her, she was just stumped over and done.
0: Aaron ran inside for help, and Gina was taken to the ER.
10: It was hard watching, like, three people giving her CPR, and the bed was bouncing. They were giving her CPR that hard. You know, your best friend dying right in front of you, and he's got to fight.
0: Twice they shot Gina's heart, but nothing worked.
10: I remember looking up, seeing zero heartbeat, zero oxygen, zeros, just no, nothing, no hope at all. That I knew the devil was trying to take my wife, and I wasn't going to let him win. And that's why I begged Jesus, I called on Jesus.
0: Nothing they tried could get Gina's heart going. The team stopped their efforts and called in the chaplain to read the last rites. But Aaron was not ready to give up.
10: But I remember as a kid, my mom saying, when you don't know what to do, call on Jesus. And I grabbed Gina's feet and I started begging Jesus and calling on Jesus and life, and I was rebuking Satan. It felt like the room was shaking every time I'd say, Jesus, Jesus, Jesus. And then all of a sudden, I remember the nurse going, we got a heartbeat.
0: The team jumped back to work and in minutes got Gina stabilized. Then they took her to ICU. but she had a long way to go.
6: Sometimes it's a waiting game to see, even though you got the heart started, you don't know the results of how the other organs are acting immediately.
0: Dr. James Bhaskar, a family friend and ER doctor for nearly 20 years, had come to give his support. By now, they had discovered the problem, a blocked artery that would require a stent.
6: This is where the blockage was, almost close to 100% here. When this artery is blocked, it affects the left side of the heart, mainly the left ventricle, which pumps blood to the rest of the body.
0: But surgery would have to wait.
10: I remember the doctor going, you know, we're not out of the woods yet. You know, you have about a 24-hour window. We need to see purposeful movement. If we don't see that, you know, you're gonna have to make a difficult decision.
6: It looked pretty grave. We didn't think that there was much hope at that time.
0: Aaron called on friends and family to pray.
10: 350, 400 people plus messaged back, and their churches were praying all over the world. You know, that prayer circle goes from one person to the next and just went viral, literally. I had friends reposting on their walls, and it was amazing.
0: Within 24 hours, Gina was responding to verbal commands, and they proceeded with the surgery.
6: Once this stent has been placed, you can see the good flow of the blood to the rest of the heart.
0: But since her heart had stopped for such a long time, doctors weren't sure if Gina would ever fully recover.
6: If the heart's not started within 2 minutes, the probability increases of brain death grow drastically high, over 90%.
10: The doctor said to me, you know, we're going to see how this goes. She may have to learn how to talk again. She may have to learn how to walk again. It went in one ear and went out. I knew what Jesus had done already, so the rest was going to come.
0: Amazingly, Gina woke up from the surgery with no problems.
10: She was talking, you know, a day and a half later. I mean, that's how quickly she recovered.
0: She went home just 2 days after her surgery with no need for rehab.
10: She had a heart attack and she had a cardiac arrest all at the same time, and they call that a widowmaker. Her doctor, Sipe, who put the stent in, said, Aaron, you know, Gina should be dead, especially at 4 a.m. You don't wake up, you die. I'm like, man, God was in charge for sure.
6: I've never seen a case where someone's time of death is called and their last rites are called in and say, you know, and then a person comes to. To me, yes, truly a miracle. That can't be explained humanly or with modern medicine.
11: There's no damage to my heart whatsoever.
0: Today, Gina is an active wife and mother. She's never had any more issues with her heart. Wherever they go, she and Aaron love to share about the power they've seen in the precious name of Jesus.
12: Jesus is there for you, not just in your greatest time of need, but he's there all the time. Talk to Jesus. I mean, even if you don't think he's listening, I promise, he's listening.
10: I'm not this person I'm perfect, because I'm furthest thing from perfect. And I didn't deserve this. I didn't deserve my wife to come back. But Jesus is so faithful. And he loves you when you don't even deserve it. Jesus is alive. My wife is proof.
9: While we were yet sinners, Christ died for us. That's how much he loves you. Even when you're running away from him, he still loves you. He's still calling you. He's still saying, come back to me. Come back to me. Here's this wonderful prayer. It's a single word, and it's reverberating in the hospital room. You just heard it as I was crying out the name Jesus. It's like the hospital room walls reverberated. That name has power, and it means salvation. It means God has become our salvation. That's the original meaning of the word. When you understand that meaning and you cry it out, all who call upon the name of the Lord shall be saved. Here's Gina. She should be dead. Everything that could go wrong did go wrong. Wrong time of the night, wrong time of the type of heart attack, widowmaker. Heart out of commission, not beating for a very long period of time. But here she is completely recovered because God is our salvation. And we don't deserve it. But here's the best part. He loves us. He loves us so much. He wouldn't leave us in our sin. He wouldn't leave us in our disease. He wouldn't leave us fallen from him. He wants to restore you to his original plan and purpose. And that plan is he would be our God. We would be his children. We would live with him in a garden. He'd come down in the cool of the evening and talk with us, provide for us, love on us. Accept that today. It's the good news. Sometimes for us, it's so hard to accept, but we want to say, well, let's earn it, or we haven't prayed hard enough, or we haven't done enough, we haven't fasted enough. Lose all of that and just come to him just as you are. Daddy, I need you right now. Could you be my salvation? We're going to pray for you. Here's some testimonies that have come. Yamilet says, I had a pain in my kidneys. I begged God to heal me. When I said amen, the pain stopped. Amen means so be it. And so she says, yes, so be it. And she received her healing.
8: Amen. And here's another one. This is from Mariah. A few months ago, my 20-year-old son crashed into a highway wall at 3 a.m., was expelled through the window, and went 50 feet through the air. He was left with only some scratches on the face and something on his neck for support for a bit. A mother's prayers are powerful. Wow.
9: Let's pray for you.
8: Yeah.
9: Lord God Almighty, we come to you. We come to you believing, and we come to you calling on that wonderful name, the name above all names. Jesus, Yeshua, our salvation. God, you have become our salvation. And Lord, we need you now. May your glory be revealed. May it be revealed in our bodies. May you take away all our iniquity and heal all our diseases. For we ask it in Yeshua's name, the name that means salvation, healing, restoration, in Jesus' name, be healed and be made whole. Ashley Gunn's giving news.
8: Yeah, I believe someone's watching. You actually have an injury to your neck. You are wearing kind of like a neck brace to keep your neck immovable, basically. I think you sprained your neck. It's very painful. You are just, again, in a lot of pain. God is healing that for you right now. You can take that neck brace off and begin to move your neck like never before in Jesus' name.
9: There's someone else who suffered with a severe concussion as a result of a blow to your forehead. God's restoring your brain, your mental acuity. All of that is being restored to you now. If you need prayer, give us a call, 1-800-700-7000. He will cover you with his feathers. He will shelter you with his wings. His faithful promises are your armor and protection.
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18: On today's 700 Club Canada, Annie discovers something extraordinary in butterflies. And Matt credits his survival to God's intervention.
19: Thank you. Welcome to 700 Club Canada. We are so glad that you have joined us. And today, Stacey, we're going to be talking about God's intervention, how God intervenes in our lives. And sometimes I think we miss that God is at work because we're looking for a specific thing.
20: And a specific way in which he would do it, the way maybe we think that he should do it. But that's not the way God works, is it?
19: And he actually steps into our situations, and we need to make room for that because he's preventing us from something or saving us from something, but he always knows what is best.
20: Mm. And you know, in the Word of God, it helps us, doesn't it? It helps us to know where, what direction we're going, and to pray and to wait on God.
19: And as we do that, God is able to move, and we're going to hear about that today.
20: And now, a fun day at the park suddenly turned into a life-threatening emergency for Annie. See how she experienced heaven and returned home just 3 days later.
21: Pool season is officially Saturday, June 9th, 2018. A day of fun at a park swimming pool turns into a nightmare.
22: And I noticed that a man was bringing out a young girl, and she was just drooped over his arms. And he was asking for help. He was, "Help me, help me."
21: As a lifeguard jumped in to begin CPR, Pastors Dave and Kathy Powell realized the drowned girl was their 9-year-old daughter, Annie.
23: During the CPR, I noticed that Annie was blue from her chest up, and she was, her eyes were rolled back in her head. She looked so lifeless. She was lifeless. She was my little girl. She was only 9. And I felt very helpless in asking God, please let her, don't take her, let her come back.
22: I was at her feet and just praying that, you know, that the CPR would work, but just praying that she would come back to life.
21: When an ambulance arrived, they gave Annie oxygen and rushed her to a hospital 2 minutes away. When the pals arrived at the emergency room, doctors told them although she was stabilized, Annie was still critical. She had suffered cardiac arrest and respiratory failure. Now in a comatose state, Annie needed to be life-flighted to J.W. Ruby Memorial Hospital, a level 1 trauma center in Morgantown, West Virginia, for specialized care.
22: I was really concerned about her, and I think that's when it really started to click, you know, that she's not perfectly okay, even though she's breathing, and wondering what is going on there and if she would ever be the same.
21: On the drive, the pals prayed, calling on friends and members of their church to pray with them.
23: Prayers to God, please raise my Annie. Please give her back to me.
21: After the chopper landed, doctors said the next 72 hours were critical. Now in a medically induced coma, her blood and oxygen levels were dangerously low. The extended time without oxygen might have caused irreversible damage to her heart and brain if she survived. Even then, Dave and Kathy held on to hope.
23: She looked like a little robot. She had a cap on her head, like a all these wires. And I found out that was for measuring seizures. She had a trach. I just felt so helpless because I couldn't do anything to help her.
21: By now, dozens of people filled the hospital waiting room, praying for a miracle.
22: When all we could do is just lean on God and pray, Lord, just help us. Help Annie at this point, you know, even help the doctors, you know, give them the wisdom and help them to be able to help her to get back to normal.
21: The following day, Sunday, the Powell's home church held a special time of prayer for Annie and her family.
24: Annie, arise! Annie, arise!
23: They were saying, rise, Annie, rise, Annie. And that touched my heart. And from that point on, I knew in my heart that she would be okay.
21: Prayers continued throughout the day and into the night. The next day at the hospital, Dave and Kathy got the good news. Annie's oxygen and blood levels had started to improve. 2 days later, on Wednesday afternoon, doctors brought Annie out of her coma. As she awoke, doctors asked her to move her fingers, looking for signs she was aware and could move.
23: So the doctor was leaning down like this, and Annie thrust her fist in her face. And from that moment on, the doctor said, she's going to be okay, Kathy. I knew my feisty Annie was back.
22: You know, obviously, an answer to prayer. We're thanking Jesus. Thank you, God, for... Thank you, Lord. Thank you, God. We're just praising God.
21: While Annie doesn't remember much, she does remember going to heaven, you see. While in the helicopter, Annie died and had to be resuscitated.
23: I saw butterflies, and they are all different colors. They weren't just regular, you know, everyday colors. They were colors you couldn't even imagine. I felt very happy and joyful and very loved, and I just felt it all around me.
21: She says she also remembers someone helping her in the pool.
23: There was the man in white who was helping me in the pool, and I think maybe it was Jesus or maybe an angel.
21: Just 5 days after drowning, Annie was released from the hospital with no cognitive or physical impairment and no memory loss. Today, Annie is happy and doing well in school. She and her parents tell everyone nothing is impossible when you trust God.
23: I'm very happy today because I get to do hobbies that I like riding my bike or reading books. When I pray to God and think of my miracle, I always say, thank you, God, for letting me live.
22: We can trust and rely on Him that no matter what we go through, God is there to help us through.
1: I just want to encourage everybody that He is the God that can make the impossible possible.
19: All we can do was lean on God and pray. And maybe you've been there. I know I have. It can be a scary place to be when you realize there's nothing you can do to fix the situation. But here's the beautiful thing. Even in that place of uncertainty, we are not powerless. We can pray. And prayer is powerful because our God is powerful. The Bible tells us that the Spirit of God gives life, and it tells us to pray without ceasing. And that means we can keep coming to God in the moments when we're afraid, when we don't understand, when the situation looks impossible, or when we have no idea what tomorrow will bring. Sometimes God answers our prayers in ways that leave us amazed. And sometimes He brings healing. And sometimes He gives us strength to walk through something we never thought we could face. And sometimes, in the middle of the darkest moments, He gives us peace. That's the kind of hope that we can hold on to. When everything looks lifeless, God is still the author of life. When circumstances seem beyond our control, they are never beyond His. So if you find yourself in a place today where all you can do is lean on God and pray, don't underestimate that place. It may feel like a difficult place to be, but it can also be a place of incredible faith. Keep praying, keep trusting, keep believing. Your circumstances may be bigger than you, but they are never bigger than God. And whenever the outcome, whatever it is, you can rest knowing that your life and your future are held securely in His hands. So God, if there's anyone going through a situation that is so dark and so difficult, so hard, meet them there and show them your power and your presence. Show them that you've got it all under control. In Jesus' name, amen. If you need prayer today, we invite you to call us at 855-759-0700. There are people waiting to pray with you, and request the pamphlet, Answered Prayer. Coming up, a routine day on the farm turned into a fight for Matt's life. See why he credits God with bringing him through.

0: Farming accidents have always been one of the main things that have scared me.
1: September 22, 2020, Crockett County, Tennessee. Kelly Griggs and her husband Matt, a fifth-generation farmer, had just completed the corn harvest for the season. They both left for their house separately, with Kelly being the first to arrive. But after a few minutes of not hearing or seeing Matt's combine harvester coming up the road, she began to feel uneasy.
0: He was literally right behind me after I left the field. You can hear the combine 2-3 miles away. So, kind of made me worried.
1: Kelly was getting into her truck to go check on Matt when she received a phone call from her neighbor.
0: Miss Kelly, this is Nolan. Matt's had an accident. He's hurt. He's really hurt. And that's when I basically floored it.
1: Matt was only a couple minutes down the road from the house when his combine hit a rough spot, causing it to bounce out of control. Not wearing a seatbelt, he was launched through the windscreen and landed hard on the pavement, just feet from the 20,000-ton combine's front tire. As Kelly came over the hill, she caught her first glimpse of the combine's wreckage, and her mind went to a dark place.
0: And I thought, he's been run over.
1: Meanwhile, Dr. Mike Revel, medical director and chief of emergency services for West Tennessee Healthcare, heard on his scanner that Matt had been ejected from the combine. A friend of Matt's, Dr. Revel, immediately went to meet the ambulance at the hospital to see to him personally.
2: I expected, based on the report from EMS, that he was going to be very injured. Once you're thrown from a vehicle, all bets are off.
1: As Matt was being evaluated by Dr. Revel in the emergency room, Kelly was outside contacting as many people as possible, asking for prayer.
0: I don't know what it was, but it was like someone telling me to call my friends. My grandmother always taught me, if you can't pray for yourself, then get others to pray for you. Because multiple voices are better than one.
1: Matt had a crushed vertebrae, 5 broken ribs, and a severe concussion, along with abrasions down his back. But what amazed Dr. Revel was that Matt had no internal bleeding or other life-threatening trauma.
2: You combine that with sudden stop and being thrown through a windshield, bounced off a steering wheel, slammed onto the pavement, and then by the grace of God, not run over by whatever you're in. Absolutely surprised that the scan was clean as it was.
1: Matt was discharged from the hospital the same day. It wasn't until he got home and inspected his combine that Matt realized his miraculous survival came down to only 3 wires that kept him from being run over.
3: Those 3 wires had been cut cleanly in half. But the rest of that bundle was completely intact. It should have still kept moving forward. There's no logical reason for just those 3 wires to be cut. But those 3 wires is what stopped the machine. I mean, there's only one way to explain it. The good Lord would put his protective hand over me. He stopped the combine. God is the only thing that can break the laws of physics and stop 40,000 pounds moving at 22 miles an hour in his tracks.
1: Dr. Revel also credits God for Matt's outcome.
2: Well, you know, I think that's part of what faith is. You have to believe. And I see things every day that I can't put one and one together to make two that happen. But, you know, I think he had a hand in this. And God bless Matt to still be able to climb in and out of that cab and give those directions just like he always has.
1: It took several weeks of recovery before Matt was back on his feet and ready to get behind the wheel of his combine again. Both he and Kelly believe it was prayer and their trust in God's protection that ultimately saved Matt.
0: I can't imagine anybody going through this experience without having faith. And I think the most powerful thing you can do is ask someone to pray for you.
3: It was an amazing experience to be able to feel the power of the prayer, the presence of the Lord. I mean, every day I'm able to step out on this farm, it's a blessing. The accident showed me that, you know, life's short. Just try to be a little bit more easygoing and appreciate everything that God's given me.
4: Sometimes it takes a life-changing moment to remind us just how precious an ordinary day really is. The routines we often take for granted, the people we love, the work we do, simply waking up and coming home safely, are gifts worth thanking God for. And when life suddenly takes an unexpected turn, we don't have to face fear or uncertainty alone. There is power in asking others to pray and agree with us. When we bring our needs together before God, we're reminded that we have a community of faith standing beside us and that God hears every prayer. Matt's story is a powerful reminder of that truth. After a devastating farming accident, he suffered serious injuries. Yet the doctors were amazed that he had no internal bleeding or any other life-threatening trauma. Even more remarkable, his massive combine stopped just before its weight could have caused an unimaginable tragedy. Matt believes God's protective hand was over him. We may not always understand how God works, and we may not always see the outcome that we're hoping for, but we know that God is never powerless when we pray. So today, take a moment to thank God for the blessings you may normally overlook. And if you're facing something difficult, don't carry it alone. Ask others to pray and agree with you. If you need someone to stand with you today, call us at 855-759-0700. And when you call, please ask for the pamphlet, Answered Prayer. Well, coming up, when you're facing something you can't fix on your own, where do you turn? We'll discover how God meets us in the middle of the struggle and leads us forward.
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6: On the next 700 Club Canada, an inspiring interview with Nicole Richards, founder of Minding His Business, and Rick and Melissa share their story of tragedy to triumph. Life can feel very heavy. A sudden medical report, a broken relationship, or a financial worry can make us feel like we're walking through a dark tunnel with no end in sight. And when we reach the place where we realize, I can't do this on my own, we can remember that we don't have to. Psalm 46:1 reminds us God is our refuge and strength and ever-present help in trouble. God sees you in your struggle. You are never invisible to him. He doesn't forget you and he doesn't leave you alone. And when God steps into our difficult situations, he doesn't always remove the trouble immediately. Sometimes he meets us right in the middle of it. His presence gives us a peace that doesn't always make sense. And even when we don't know what's going to happen next, we can know that he is with us. And sometimes he makes a way where we simply can't see one. Think about the Israelites standing at the Red Sea. Pharaoh's army was coming from behind them and the sea was in front of them. They had nowhere to go and no way to save themselves. And that's when Moses said in Exodus 14:14, "The Lord will fight for you. You need only be still." And God made a way where there seemed to be no way. He parted the sea and led his people forward. Throughout scripture, we see that God is not a distant spectator. He is with his people. He hears their cries. He strengthens them. And he works in ways they cannot see. And that's true for us too. Sometimes we want God to show us exactly how everything is going to work out. But faith means trusting him, even when we can't see the whole picture. If you're facing an overwhelming situation today, take heart. You don't have to fight every battle in your own strength. You can surrender the outcome to God. Do what you can. Pray about what you cannot. And leave God to work in your situation. Your situation may feel impossible, but it's never beyond God's reach. So be still. Trust him. And remember that the God who made a way through the Red Sea is still the God with you today. When God steps in, you never know what's going to happen. But what you do know is going to happen is victory, because God is there to help you. God is there to make a way. God is there to go with you forward, because that's what He wants for you. He wants you to move forward. He wants you to succeed. He wants you to prevail over your enemies. God is a God who steps in when you make room for Him to do that. And He walks with you. He walks in front of you. He goes behind you. He carries you. God is a God that makes sure He's acting so that we can keep pressing on.
7: I don't know about you, but I despise getting sick. Being sick is the worst. When you have a flu or a headache, a scratchy throat, if I get sick remotely, I'm gone for 3 days, I'm in bed, I'm crushing DayQuil, NyQuil, everything kind of quill. And I want everybody to know that I'm sick. I'm posting it on Facebook, Twitter, all of it. I grew up in a home where if we were sick, my mom, she's this sweet Mexican lady, she was convinced that whenever any of us were sick, we were gonna all have to get Vicks Vapor Rub. She believed that was the solution. If you sprained your ankle, she was gonna use Vicks Vapor Rub. If you had the flu, Vicks Vapor Rub. If you had a headache, Vicks. I mean, the solution to everything, it's Vicks Vapor Rub. What happens when you hurt your back? Well, you go to the chiropractor. If something's wrong with your eye, you go to the optometrist. If something's wrong with your skin, you go to the dermatologist. But where do you go when you have a sick heart? The Bible says, hope deferred makes the heart sick. Where do you go for a sick heart? Where do you go when tragedy comes your way? What do you do? I believe that the answer to a sick heart, or the solution, is Jesus. Jesus, He doesn't just have an answer, He is the answer. Jesus is the ultimate remedy for your soul. To every problem, there is a solution. And what I'm saying to you today is that Jesus Himself, He's the solution to whatever you're going through. Whether it's divorce, bankruptcy, it could be betrayal, it could be rejection, whatever the case may be. And if you'll invite Him in, He won't just point out what to do, or, you know, He won't just tell you this is the four steps, but He Himself comes in and becomes a peace that surpasses all understanding, becomes a joy in your life that actually gives you supernatural strength, gives you a comfort that is unbelievable and actually what sustains your soul. Jesus is the answer. It's the same way that my mom saw Vicks Vapor Rub being the answer to all of our sicknesses. Jesus is the answer to all of our problems. Allow Him to do for you what you cannot do for yourself. I'm believing that today, if you'll turn to Jesus, you'll find the remedy for your soul and the solution to your problem. The best is yet to come.

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0: And you know, that's the purpose, really, of the fact of being a Christian is to read our Bibles and pray and ask God to help us in situations. That's Him stepping in. That's Him intervening.
3: And many of us will go through life needing God's intervention over and over again because we face situations that are out of our control. I do not know what I would do without God intervening to help me, to save me, to give me what it is that I've needed.
0: Exactly. And in any situation, God wants to help us. We know that we face difficulties in our lives as parents, as grandparents, and for young children. It's just a different world that we live in, and we need prayer. We need to have God intervene in our areas of our lives.
3: Well, life is hard. And when I went through cancer, when I went through other sicknesses, it was God's intervention, the timings of the doctors and the news, the timings of different situations. Yes. That is how God steps into our challenges.
0: And one of the ways is through prayer. And that's a wonderful way, isn't it? Because we can bring our cares, our concerns to God, and we can trust that He's faithful.
3: And when we pray, we're opening up and saying, God, intervene. So we pray over these requests that come to us. And here are just some we're going to share with you. Rose says, please pray for my friend's brother who has a severe infection in his body. And Allie asks, please pray for my friend who is a healthcare worker. Pray that the Lord would heal her back, give her peace, and provide for her.
0: And Father, we just thank you in Jesus' name for your healing power. We pray, oh God, for this infection to go in Jesus' name. We agree together, God, for complete healing. We also pray for frontline workers. We pray, God, for healthcare workers, for their backs to be healed in Jesus' name, for them to be in good health to serve others and to serve you in Jesus' name. Amen.
3: Our power verse for you today comes from Psalm 32, verse 7. You are my hiding place. You will protect me from trouble and surround me with songs of deliverance. God intervenes for you all the time. Trust Him today. Thank you for joining us. God bless you.
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6: Coming up on Jerusalem Dateline, as the United Nations General Assembly opens in New York, Iran remains a major global issue, threatening to unleash never-before-seen weapons and expand the war. And CBN's David Brody talks with Ben Shapiro about anti-Semitism and America's political climate. Plus, under pressure, a shocking report about life for Christians inside Gaza. And Paul Petit takes us on a tour of Jerusalem's marketplace, the Shuk. All this and more, coming up on this edition of Jerusalem Dateline.
7: Hello, and welcome to this edition of Jerusalem Dateline. I'm Julie Stahl.
8: And I'm Joshua Swanson. President Trump is due to address the UN General Assembly today, with Iran being a key topic, as Iran threatens to unleash new weapons and the Houthis ramp up attacks on Saudi Arabia. Here's the latest on these and other stories.
6: Ahead of his speech at the UN, President Trump met with New York City Mayor Zoran Mamdani. Trump says he always gets bad press despite the progress he's making, including in the Iran war.
9: I've done a lot of great things. I've settled 8 wars. We have the best economic numbers for the country in the history of our country. I never get anything positive. It's always negative, even having to do with the war. We've done so well. We have told, look, they're not going to have a nuclear weapon. Let me just put it that way. And they're not doing well.
6: The Iranian president is due to address the assembly on Wednesday, and Israeli Prime Minister Benjamin Netanyahu will give his speech on Thursday, cutting his trip short and heading back to Israel right away without meeting with President Trump. Here in the Middle East, the Islamic Revolutionary Guard Corps spokesman says the regional war will certainly expand as they change the geography of the war and the weapons and military equipment they use if they face new attacks.
10: The war is continuing, and the Islamic Revolutionary Guard Corps has prepared itself for a long-term war.
6: And tensions between Iranian proxy group the Houthis and Saudi Arabia are escalating as President Trump canceled a planned U.S. attack against the Houthis. Trump says the Houthis don't want to fight the U.S. The U.S. military has so far limited its help to the Saudis to providing intelligence and targeting data for their operations against the Houthis. And some positive news, as international oil prices continued falling today, market concerns over Middle East tensions continue to ease. Julie Stahl, CBN News, Jerusalem.
7: A quiet tradition turned into a fatal ambush on the eve of Yom Kippur, the holiest day on the Jewish calendar, when a terrorist opened fire at the Ein Raya Spring in Samaria. Cell phone video captured the terrifying moments as the attack unfolded.
8: Netanel Shikron, a father of 6, saved his 16-year-old son's life by shouting for him to run before being mortally wounded. Governor Yisrael Gantz was on the scene just hours after the attack. I spoke with him earlier today about what happened. Governor, thank you for joining us. What was Netanel Sharon doing at the Ein Raya Spring, and what was the significance of him being there on the eve of Yom Kippur?
1: Ein Raya, it's a part of a very ancient Jewish site. It's called Tel Tibna, and he went with many people, youth and adults, to immerse into the water of the spring while tourists came and tried to massacre them all. Thank God a soldier was there and react very fast and start shooting at the terrorist, not before he murdered one of our residents, Netanel Sharon.
8: In your estimation, do international media, why are they reporting so heavily on incidents like what happened in Kusra, CNN, the New York Times, but they're completely ignoring this? None of them have reported on this Jewish resident, Netanel.
1: People are talking about violence and ignoring the terror that we face here every 2 or 3 hours. But terror, when I say terror, people that try to murder Jewish or Christian here in the heart of the whole land only because they came here in God's order. And, you know, when I saw in the campuses in the United States and here, when I saw the Muslim marching from the river to the sea, I understand it's not about violence. It's about God's order. They don't want us to be here in the heart of the Holy Land, and they don't care to kill people, to murder them, to rape, yeah, to burn babies alive like they did in October 7th. And we are here. We're here because God brought us here, and I promise you we are strong, and we will deepen our roots here, even though we have tourists like them that try to remove us from this Holy Land.
8: How do you then react to these Western nations like France and Spain and the UK that are trying to send

0: T-Rex, their footsteps are here, and they try to remove us from here. I want to tell them very clear. I know that here we will expand our communities, deepen our roots. We hear God brought us here, and we will do God orders.
1: Governor, on a personal level, how do you manage leading a grieving community like this while navigating these sanctions and all the political pressure?
0: When I arrived there and I saw so much blood and I met the people in panic, and the first minutes you have to take control about the situation to be sure that the terrorist is not there, and how to inform the son that just lost his father. He saw that his father was injured, seriously injured, but he didn't know that will last him. It's pictures that I will never forget. But I understand that I have a mission here. It's not easy, but we are strong and we have to do that, and we will win this.
1: Governor, thank you for your time. We're sending our deepest prayers to you, your entire community, and of course to the family of Netanel Shakron. We say may his memory be a blessing. Julie, you've been reporting here in Israel for a long time on Judea and Samaria. How does an attack like this kind of pair up or match up with what you've experienced thus far?
2: Well, you know, terror attacks are always horrible, and especially when people get killed. We've covered many, many of them. This one particularly, I think, was a little shocking because it happened right before Yom Kippur started. The man was with his son. But also, it seems like it went fairly ignored by the international media.
1: Yeah.
2: And whether it was the timing of it or whatever, it kind of is rattling to think that nobody thought this was important. It's okay to you know, cover somebody camping out in somebody's yard or maybe throwing stones, but if as long as they're Jews hurting the Palestinians.
1: Right.
2: But Palestinian carrying out a terror attack against Orthodox Jews as they're performing a religious ritual.
1: Right. Yeah, this guy showed up with an M16 at a spot he knew Jews would be mikveying in preparation for Yom Kippur.
2: Right. And then he killed him. I mean, praise God he didn't get more of them, but one is enough. One is too many.
1: That's right.
2: So it really was a shocking event.
1: Mm. Before we move on to learn the truth about supposed settler violence in the West Bank, check out Bureau Chief Chris Mitchell's report on the CBN News YouTube channel.
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2: Conservative commentator Ben Shapiro is one of the top voices on the right, and he's been watching the movement undergo radical changes, ranging from economics to Israel.
1: CBN's chief political analyst David Brody spoke with him on the set of The Ben Shapiro Show. 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
6: As an Orthodox Jew, Ben Shapiro found his world shaken on October 7th.
7: The reaction to the full-scale pogrom-style massacre of 1,200 Jews, which was by a lot of people that the Jews had it coming and that they deserved it, and that this was part of a broader Jewish plot globally to control events, that was something I did not really see coming. I thought that was kind of shocking and astonishing to me. And the amount of criticism that was directed at me on a personal level because I am a Jew, as opposed to the arguments that I was

0: making, that was kind of shocking.
1: He believes the politics of envy, pitting the successful versus the unsuccessful, is in large part helping fuel the anti-Semitism growth of today.
0: When that is grafted onto foreign policy, the idea is that Israel particularly is successful, its opponents are unsuccessful, therefore Israel is the great exploiter. Or if you take it to American politics, the idea is that Jews are disproportionately well-educated and high-income. They must have designed the system for their own benefit in order to harm others. Mm-hmm. You know, that politics, I think, was brewing under the surface. And I think October 7th was the opportunity for a lot of people to sort of shout that from the rooftops.
2: What is your definition of anti-Semitism? Quite frankly, I mean, if it's always the Jews' fault, the toilet paper ran out, the Jews are at fault for that. Like, what is the definition?
0: What anti-Semitism really is a conspiracy theory about the power of Jews in the world. That's what it is. The idea that there is a collective Jewish body that is desiring to keep you down through manipulation of the systems.
1: Former Fox News host turned podcaster Tucker Carlson is a leader of this conversation and seems a bit obsessed when it comes to talking about Shapiro on his show all day long.
2: Where does Tucker Carlson fall in this? Would you consider him anti-Semitic?
0: I would say that Tucker traffics in anti-Semitism as a matter of course. Literally every day. There's not an episode of his show that I can recall in which he has not posited the disproportionate power of conspiratorial Jewry.
2: But there's a difference between him and Candace Owens as it relates to anti-Semitism?
0: I mean, I would say that Candace's view of anti-Semitism is more overt, pretty obviously. I mean, she spreads theories up to and including the idea that Jews drink Christian blood, which is like full-scale blood libel, Middle Ages kind of stuff. And Tucker is, frankly, a higher IQ than Candace, so I think that he doesn't tend to fall into that trap. Instead, he tends to channel it into what his preferred sort of foreign policy critique, which is that a cabal of nefarious Jews is controlling American foreign policy.
1: It also forces Shapiro to constantly deal with a conspiracy theory crowd who trusts no one, not even basic facts.
0: There's no way for you to even have a basic argument. And you see this, people who are just so adrift in the conspiracy theories that there's no way to have a normal conversation, because the minute you debunk the conspiracy using facts, they think you're part of the conspiracy.
1: In addition to taking on conspiracy theorists, Shapiro knows there's a battle for the future of the conservative movement post-Trump.
0: I think the attempt to replicate Trump's coalition is going to fail. Because I don't think that any politician can just pick up the prior politician's coalition and then win with it. I do not see an area of Trump's coalition that does not shrink under J.D. Vance. You got to build your own coalition. There's a world where J.D. builds an entirely new coalition that looks different. But does he win more blue-collar white voters than Trump? Hard to see how, because Trump won every single blue-collar white voter. Mm-hmm. Does he do better with evangelical Christians than Trump? I'm not sure that he does. And I know Republicans are very optimistic about 28. Mm-hmm. I am far less optimistic because, again, the pendulum in American politics swings. The president is riding in the mid-30s, low-30s right now. And so anybody who's a member of his administration is going to have an uphill battle.
1: Ultimately, for Ben Shapiro, this isn't about politics or even conservatism. It's about a way of life, taking personal responsibility and making wise choices.
0: I think that a lot of my key worldviews come directly from, you know, Jewish thinking and Old Testament Jewish thinking. So the basic idea, which is that responsibility lies with you. You should do better. Yeah. Right? Like that is a key biblical worldview.
1: And then the Orthodox Shapiro laid out his number one suggestion for a return to sanity in American politics.
0: Go back to church. Right? I'm a Jew. Everybody who's Christian needs to go back to church. If you're a secular, go back to church. Like, go to church, because this is where you learn fundamental truths. It's where you form social fabric. It's where there's still a mooring.
2: What is the message to the next generation, because there's a big battle, we would consider it a spiritual battle, going on for the soul of the nation, but also for the soul of the next generation and our children?
0: It's in your hands, and anyone who tells you that it's not in your hands in the freest, greatest country in the history of the world is lying to you for their own gain. Like, go do something today that is going to make your life and the life of somebody around you better. And if you keep doing that over and over and over, you will end up with just a better life. And you will end up married, and you'll have kids, and it'll be wonderful. If you don't, if you sit there and you let everybody else tell you that nothing is in your hands, then sin crouches at your door and you won't be able to overcome it.
1: Wise counsel from a man who preaches common sense for a living.
2: An absolute pleasure. Thank you.
0: Thanks so much.
1: David Brody, CBN News in South Florida.
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3: Today we get a rare inside look at what Christians have faced under Hamas rule in Gaza.
2: One Christian who escaped the region tells CBN News intimidation and religious pressure have reduced Gaza's Christian community to just a few hundred people. Our bureau chief Chris Mitchell reports.
6: Naji grew up as a Christian in Gaza. He says Hamas changed life dramatically after seizing control of the Strip in 2007.
7: They completely restructured how everyday Gazans thought. They pushed a whole new set of ideas through mosques, teachings, periodic sermons, and structured religious circles.
6: This system also affected the way Gazans looked at Christians.
7: Through these religious channels, people were taught to view non-Muslims through an Islamic lens, categorizing them as dhimmi. According to the Quran, they consider them people of the book, infidels, destined to go to hell.
6: Naji describes cases of harassment, bullying, and even forced conversion.
7: There's been cases when Christians were abducted. In one case, a man fled to Cyprus after they forced him to convert to Islam on live TV. He didn't want to be a Muslim, but he was under intense pressure.
6: According to Naji, Christians became increasingly seen, not as fellow Palestinians, but as outsiders.
7: They didn't know what a Christian was. All they heard about us was that we were related to the Crusaders or that we worshipped the cross. They didn't grasp that we were Gazans, just like them, or fellow citizens of Gaza City. But no, for them, we're merely guests.
6: Recent reports indicate years of war and extremism have led to a dramatic decline in Gaza's Christian community, from several thousand to between 300 and 400.
8: Always that you are different, you are strange, you are weird, and they were subjected to bullying at school. Sometimes during their church services, people would stone the church. It's a very common practice for us as Christians living in the Middle East, whether we were in Syria, in Lebanon, in Egypt, in Sudan. We have always suffered from these practices.
6: Ahad grew up in Syria and tells CBN News the problem began long before October 7th.
9: And would a Christian become what they call a dhimmi, or like a second-class citizen?
8: This is what they want us to be. You either a dhimmi, a second-class citizen, that you accept that the Muslim is superior to you, or you cannot live. They tell us, they tell it in our faces.
6: For Ahad, Gaza is part of a much larger story. Although Christianity began in the Middle East, in parts of the region, some of the world's oldest Christian communities are shrinking. He fears that without greater attention, this will lead the Christian presence in its biblical homeland to disappear.
8: And I think this should really ring a bell to all the Christians around the world, that the area which witnessed the birth of Christianity is really going to become with no Christians.
6: And he gives us a direct message for Christians in the West.
8: Listen to us. We exist over there. We are the one, our ancestors are the one who brought Christianity to the whole world. And because of the sacrifice of the early Christian martyrs, Christianity became very well known all over the world. You cannot forget about us.
6: Ahad sees a troubling trend spreading in Europe and the U.S.
8: I would say this culture of superiority and the culture of death, I would call it, is really coming from the Middle East to the Western countries. People are exploiting the democratic institution in the West in order to organize themselves and to work to achieve unconstitutional goals. They want Muslim supremacy in the West and in Europe.
6: Which, he adds, should be a warning.
8: You can tell that there is like a Islamic homogeny in a lot of European cities, even here in the U.S. And we, as Christians of the Middle East, who experienced what does it mean to live under Muslim rule, Islamic rule, we always want to educate and tell what is it to be living under Islamic rule.
6: For Naji, this means reminding the world that Gaza's Christians are not foreigners. They are an ancient community trying to survive war, religious extremism, and discrimination in the land they have called home for generations. Chris Mitchell, CBN News, Jerusalem.
3: Coming up, a slice of Jerusalem, colorful, crowded, delicious, and not to be missed.
10: War and the trauma of living under missile fire take a toll on the spirit. As a former war correspondent and embedded reporter, I can vouch for the fact that war changes you. But it doesn't have to be forever. CBN Israel helps Israelis in need every day with trauma counseling, food, shelter, and more.
11: Thanks to CBN, I was able to bring the caravan here, already provide an extra 30 hours of therapy that weren't provided before. So whether some of those are groups of three kids, it's already times three for those groups. And whether it's one-on-one for the kids, though, we think that it's more important to give them the one-on-one. That in itself is huge because we lack therapists and we lack the facilities. And the animal-assisted therapy is super helpful. And to be able to bring the animals to them is bringing a not just therapy, but it's bringing a really unique and successful type of therapy.
10: If you want to be a part of what CBN is doing in Israel, go to cbnisrael.org. Thank you.
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3: Jerusalem is a treasure trove of biblical history for visitors. Ongoing conflict in the region, however, has damaged a vibrant tourism industry.
2: As our Middle East correspondent Paul Petit shows us, it forced many merchants, once dependent on overseas dollars, to keep business going in creative ways.
14: Loud and crowded. Mahane Yehuda Market is hard to beat for a real taste of Jerusalem.
15: This is basically like the heart of Jerusalem. This is where everybody comes to meet, to shop, to buy.
14: While the Western Wall and Garden too may have a wow factor, what locals call the shuk, Hebrew for market, offers something different.
15: And if you're coming to a country, you don't only want to see its monuments or its holy sites. You also want to understand, how is life over here? I mean, this is the place to understand the modern current culture.
14: From soup to nuts and plenty of spices in between, the shuk serves up the region's culture. Spice merchant Israel Sabag says recent years have also served up plenty of hard times. And he adds that trouble began before the war.
16: First, it was COVID. COVID, I thought it was the end of the world, you know, because everything shut down. So really no income.
17: Like the rest of Israeli attractions, the shuk have faced tough times and lower tourism. In fact, what you see right now is only a fraction of what it used to be. So between COVID, October 7th, and the wars with Hezbollah and Iran, it's forced some merchants here out of business and others to reinvent themselves.
18: We started changing to sell more things outside the country. We started selling more online to do deliveries around the world. And we put in the entrance things that are more interest to the local customers.
14: By opening more restaurants, eateries in the shuk are also looking to attract locals.
15: Basically, any group of Jewish immigrants who came here brought their own kitchen.
14: This market was built in the 19th century. However, it wasn't built for 21st century war. There are no bomb shelters.
19: It was difficult with the arm and the bombs. The customer doesn't want to come to the shuk because we don't have a shelter. And they run every time, close and open, close and open.
14: With things quieter for now, Roy's cinnamon bun sales are rising again, although there's still one missing ingredient, tourists.
19: And we want to see the tourists come again to Israel to buy, to enjoy from Israel.
14: And while business recovers, Mahane Yehuda Market itself is getting ready for a makeover. A $17 million renovation will replace aging utilities and upgrade the shuk's floors, lighting, and roof. Some worry it could change the market's authenticity.
15: So I do believe that they will keep it and try and maintain it as much as possible, but of course allow also progress. They try and preserve the culture.
14: Renovation, though, won't begin until October 2027. For now, the biggest help could be tourism itself. And Efrat says she's finally seeing signs of life.
18: Ever since the first Iran war, the situation was very, very bad for business. And nowadays, we start to see some tourists coming back for the first time in a while.
14: After years of uncertainty, merchants here have learned to adapt, wait, and for some, trust in something bigger.
16: We need to believe that whatever guns give you, it's what you need. It's enough for you. When you have belief, everything's going to be okay.
14: Paul Petit, CBN News, Jerusalem.
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26: I got into a serious relationship, but his family was like involved in Santeria. They would do like Ouija boards and like, I mean, everything that you can think of like occult, like they were in it. And I feel like something just like sit on me. Like I was like shaking, crying. I just called out to Jesus. From that moment, I felt like God took it and was like, I'm gonna heal you.
27: Some of the most engaging and inspiring conversations that I've experienced have taken place in mi casa, right at home, gather around the dinner table with family and friends, just enjoying a great meal. You know, in between laughter and honest reflections, we've often delved into the profound meaning of life and our purpose in this world. This is exactly what I hope and I envision Casa Zoin to be for you, a safe place to explore the extraordinary God-gifted life. You know, your outlook on life may be hope-filled, or maybe you harbor doubts. You feel wounded by negative experiences, or even disenchanted with religious or spiritual beliefs. I want you to know that you're not alone in your quest for meaning and purpose. As we journey together and experience this God-gifted life, we're bound to face great adversity and sorrow. But the good news of Jesus is summarized in these words when he said, The thief comes only to steal, kill, and destroy. I have come that you may have life and have it abundantly. Here, Zoan is the original Greek word in the Bible for the God-gifted life that Christ came to give you. So I hope you'll join me each week in every episode as we ask the difficult questions, as we open our hearts to this Zoan way of living, and together we discover the divine purpose we were created to fulfill. Welcome home to Casa Zoan.
0: We can be the gospel to people who are never going to turn on the television set. And so we meet people in some of the darkest moments of their lives after a disaster, for example, or if their children are starving, and we bring light into those dark places.
1: People seem to have this distrust, this kind of skepticism about the nonprofit, specifically even religious organizations.
0: Yeah.
1: And sometimes that, I mean, that impacts, right, what we do.
0: Absolutely.
1: So what do you think is unique about Operation Blessing with that challenge that all nonprofits have to face, but you have to face it as
0: well? Yeah, absolutely. I would say a couple things, and let me go back just a second.
1: Yeah.
0: It didn't used to be this way.
1: Drew, welcome to Casa Zoan.
0: Thank you.
1: As we say in Spanish, mi casa es tu casa. My house is your house.
0: Good to be here.
1: Finally, we've been trying to get this to work. You're a super busy guy.
0: Yeah.
1: So I really appreciate your time.
0: We're all busy. The Lord's called us all to big work. So it's hard to combine our schedules and get them on the same page. But when we can, it's a lot of fun. So I'm glad to be here.
1: It is. No, thank you. Thank you. So for people that may not know you, you are the chief operating officer of Operation Blessing.
0: Yeah.
1: And I thought just, you know, I've been wanting to talk to you about OB. We had Diego in the Spanish episode a couple of weeks ago. And so I just want you to like share your heart, the vision behind, and for people to get excited about Operation Blessing. Many people may not even know what Operation Blessing is and what it does. So I thought, why don't you start with just telling us what it is and just the work, the amazing work that you guys are doing.
0: Yeah, Operation Blessing is incredible, honestly. We've been around about 46 years, believe it or not. Time has flown. I've only been here a couple years now. But this was actually started as an outreach of this Christian Broadcasting Network. Pat Robertson showed up in 1978, hadn't told anybody he was about to do it, got on live television and told everybody he had a plan, and he launched Operation Blessing on the air. And so he started calling shots and telling people, you're going to be doing this and you're going to be doing this. And, you know, he was a visionary.
1: Yeah.
0: And I think his vision back then is still the same vision today, which was see a need and meet a need. Mm-hmm. And back then it was very, very simple. It was, hey, if you have, you know, extra money, you can donate. And we have somebody who doesn't have enough money for a light bill. You know, literally, we were combining people with index cards from the phone center. I mean, it was that rudimentary at the beginning.
1: Wow.
0: It went through a period where for many years we were flying an airplane in with a flying hospital where we were doing surgeries in other countries.
1: Yeah.
0: After 9/11, that got pretty difficult to try and do easily. And so now we really do four things. We're about to add a fifth I'm excited to tell you about today.
1: Yeah.
0: We do clean water, medical care, disaster relief, and hunger relief all over the world. We're in about 33 countries, and we work here in the U.S. But really the vision and mission of Operation Blessing is to bring help and hope to a hurting world. And we believe that as part of the Christian Broadcasting Network, as its humanitarian arm, we can be the gospel to people who are never going to turn on the television set. And so we meet people in some of the darkest moments of their lives after a disaster, for example, or if their children are starving, or there's a drought, for example, or they need a surgery.
1: Yeah.
0: And we bring light into those dark places. And so, again, we've been doing that for a very long time. I've got an incredible team. We've got, again, offices all over the world with people who I'm just honored to work with, to be honest with you. I mean, their hearts to serve the Lord are so incredible. Their hearts for their countrymen are incredible.
1: Yeah.
0: And so it's great to be part of an organization like this. I'm honored to get to lead it. And like I said, I've been here about 2 years, and time has flown. It seems like I just got here yesterday.
1: Wow.
0: But it's been a huge learning experience, and I've loved every day of it.
1: Yeah, I can hear your passion and your heart behind it as you're explaining. And I'm curious, like I was thinking, like how did you get involved in the nonprofit world? Specifically, obviously, we work in a Christian environment. We believe that, you know, this podcast is even a production of CBN.
0: Sure.
1: So we're in the same, you know, family of ministries.
0: Sure.
1: But what got you interested in this passion and pursuing this? You could have pursued, you're a marketing guy, you're sharp, you could have been doing something else.
0: Sure.
1: Why here?
0: Yeah. You know, for me, I have a bit of a unique experience coming here. Terry Musin from the 700 Club is my mom. So I literally grew up around this place. But I think what more than just being around this place, what I saw in my mom's life was she was part of something that was far bigger than she was and that deeply mattered.
1: Mm.
0: And so I grew up with this sense. It wasn't an expectation in our home by any stretch, but I grew up with this sense of wanting to do something that made a difference in people's lives. And I've watched my mom, who's accomplished more than I could even begin to imagine. Every single day, she's as real and down to earth as you can imagine. She would talk to any single person on the street. She'd talk to the president of the United States the very same way. And the way that she treats people with kindness and compassion, respect, I think rubbed off on me, certainly in my siblings over the years. And so there was definitely a desire to do something that mattered. And I spent some time in the for-profit world. I did some marketing stuff. I coached baseball for a long time. I was a college baseball player, got to coach baseball.
1: Oh, wow.
0: And I loved, the thing I loved most, though, was investing in the kids' lives. I mean, I love the game, certainly, but making a difference in those kids' lives and being an influence was really the biggest part of it for me. And so, you know, about 10 years ago, the Lord opened the door for me to come work at Orphans Promise at CBN with my mom and get to support her vision for that. Yeah. And so it was not on my radar. I wasn't planning that. Mm-hmm. But as we were praying, my wife and I, about what was next for both of us, the Lord made it so clear that that was where I was supposed to be. Wow. And so, you know, I'd had a kind of a front row seat to watching my sisters get adopted, and that really began Orphans Promise. And so watched that story unfold, and it just was near and dear to my heart. And as the Lord kind of gave me that same passion to make a difference, and he opened the doors, it was pretty easy to just walk right in. And so, you know, my mom has always said to me, if you know the Lord's calling you to do something and you don't do it, you're always going to regret it. It's the only thing you can do when he's called you to something. And so that's how I ended up at Operation Blessing. I loved what I was doing at Orphans Promise and had no plans to leave. And Gordon Robertson asked me to come lead OB, and I wasn't sure that I was going to say yes because I was so comfortable there.
1: Yeah.
0: But once again, my mom looked me in the face and said, if the Lord's calling you to do this, he's built you for this. Mm. Doing anything else will never satisfy you.
1: Wow.
0: And so for me, it was an easy choice, and I've, again, never regretted it. Mm-hmm. There are definitely difficult days. Being in the nonprofit space is not easy. Yeah, you know, we rely on donor support, and there's always challenges.
1: Yeah, for sure.
0: But I really believe that God has called me and called us, certainly, to really help take the gospel to the world and to the next generation. And that looks different for you than it does for me, but it's the same gospel and the same message. And the message is God loves them. He cares about them. There's a plan and purpose for their lives. We show them that by giving them a hot meal or a glass of water or a surgery or a...
1: Yeah.
0: But, you know, you present the gospel truth all the time in ways that they can understand. And so, to me, it's exciting to be a part of that. In a world, to me, that is increasingly dark and forgetting about the Lord, I've seen his goodness in my own life more times than I can count. And so to have the chance to share that with others, to me, is a privilege, honestly.
1: That's beautiful. Hearing you share this, I was just thinking, wow, what a blessing, the legacy. Like the generational blessing, and what your mom has, your mom and your dad have poured into you, and now you're living it out, and it just made me think of how important it is to really, even just thinking as a dad now with my kids, like model for them, you know, what I'm doing, not just what they see, you know, here, but at the house, and passing those values, and that's part of your DNA now, that's part of who you are, and that's wonderful because you're not just doing it because you have to. You're doing it because it's a deep value and you want to.
0: Yeah.
1: And that's amazing. You know, I was reading this recently that in the nonprofit sector, this is like a conservative estimate, there's like about a million plus 501c3 organizations, nonprofit organizations in the US. That blew my mind.
0: Yeah.
1: And that's like a conservative. Some sources were saying like 1.5.
0: Yeah.
1: And I was like, that's crazy.
0: It is.
1: And then at the same time, some of the research that I'm seeing is that people are getting more, you know, you mentioned that the world's getting darker and you know, things are, you know, spiraling. It's crazy. And people seem to have this distrust, this kind of skepticism about the nonprofit, specifically even religious organizations, charities. And sometimes that, I mean, that impacts, right, what we do.
0: Absolutely.
1: So I've thought of like asking you, what do you think is unique about Operation Blessing with that, you know, challenge that all nonprofits have to face, but you have to face it as well?
0: Yeah, absolutely. I would say a couple things, and I would, let me go back just a second.
1: Yeah.
0: It didn't used to be this way. Mm. After September 11th, the rate of nonprofits in the U.S. skyrocketed. If you were to go look at the trends, it's unbelievable how that really was the precursor to this, just the industry taking off. And it was started because of really, you know, positive intentions. People wanted to come help.
1: Yeah.
0: There were a lot of people who were wounded veterans or who were, who lost loved ones in that, you know, effort. And so a lot of it was started with all the best intentions. And yet there are times, anytime money's involved, certainly you've always got people who are gaining power and influence.
1: Yeah.
0: And we see that throughout scripture and certainly throughout the world that we live in, you know, that can corrupt people. And so I think that's where some of that distrust comes from. The thing that I would say differentiates us is there's really a couple of things. One is, you know, we really are going in with the hope of the gospel. And that's not unique only to us. Certainly there are other great organizations who do very similar things. But I would say our relationship with the Christian Broadcasting Network is a differentiator for us.
1: Yeah.
0: We have an opportunity to do the things that we're doing and share that good news about the work we're doing with the world through Christian Broadcasting Network's, you know, reach all over the place.
1: Yeah.
0: And I think that really makes a huge difference for us. In addition to that, the tools that CBN has created, Superbook being the primary one that I always think about, you know, when we go in disaster relief and we're feeding parents and we're giving them clean water and they know that their house has been destroyed or it's underwater, but right over here in this room, their kids can come sit in a warm, dry place and watch Superbook. They might not even know the gospel. They might not even know that it's a Christian program.
1: Wow.
0: But it's not something we had to go create or go find or go purchase. It's built into who we are as an organization. We're Operation Blessing, but as a part of the family of ministries at CBN, the fact that Superbook is really one of the biggest tools for discipleship that exists, and I think it's a tremendous tool. My kid knows his Bible better than most adults I know because of Superbook. It's really, again, one more reason why the family of ministries that we have, I think, sets us apart tremendously from some of our competitors. Because, you know, again, there are people who do just clean water. There are people who do just hunger relief. That's the other thing that differentiates us. We do really four things.
1: Yeah.
0: I mentioned we're going to add a fifth. Orphans Promise is coming over to join Operation Blessing in the next couple months, which I'm
1: excited about. Is this the first time?
0: Breaking news. Maybe one of the first public conversations I've had about it. So,
1: yeah, I wasn't sure if you were going to talk about it, but okay, tell me more. I'm really curious. So,
0: the cat's out of the bag, but I'm, you know, I spent 8 years there really with my mom helping build Orphans Promise, and it's been doing, she's been doing that work for 20 years. It began as one, you know, training center in Ukraine. It was all it was ever supposed to be. And now they have over 400 projects they support in more than 70 countries. And so the Lord has really just blown that up. And the hope of the gospel is going out through those programs. And so, by adding children's programs to what we do, we're able to take the things, water, hunger, medical disaster, and inject them at a really young age. And I think that's how we begin to see generational change take place. You know, and so you combine those things, and now this inroads into all these children's programs where you insert Superbook in the mix as well. I just believe that's the thing that differentiates us. We are one family with all these various pieces. You can now give a gift to Operation Blessing and impact children. You can give people clean water. You can give them surgeries and medical care, disaster relief and hunger relief. I don't think there are many places you can come and have the kind of impact like you can with Operation Blessing.
1: Wow. Sign me up, man. Seriously.
0: Come on. Let's go.
1: No, but no, in all sincerity, like that's one of the reasons, like, you know, and I've mentioned this before and I'm hesitant sometimes to say it because I don't want to like sound like I'm bragging, but my wife and I, we're also support Operation Blessing, not just because we work in this family ministries, but we believe in it. And, you know, when you've seen, like you're describing, I can attest to the reality. It's just wonderful. The work that, that you guys are doing and that the Lord has allowed us, you guys to do. So, and now I have to ask you, if you weren't the COO, the chief operating officer, would you still be a donor?
0: Yeah, of course. You know, and the reason is because I do think as a donor, you want to get the most bang for your buck when you give. And when you can give to one place and accomplish those five things in all those places and know that the thread of the gospel is woven through all of it. To me, that's what would attract me as a donor. You know, again, I look around at the world and I see a lot of people that do one thing really, really well. And there's nothing wrong with that. In fact, we think it's tremendous. But we really believe, and especially again now with Orphans Promise coming on board, if we can go into a school setting, for example, we can disciple that child, we can educate that child, make sure that they're well fed, give them any kind of medical care that they need. If there was any kind of disaster, we're certainly there to respond. We begin to set them up for success later in life. And that, again, is how we break that generational curse. And I think we begin to see less and less need down the road. Otherwise, if it's just giving people food, for example, right? You're always going to have to give those people food. What are we going to do to help them get on the other side of poverty? What are we going to do to help them get past the relief and into the development stage of their lives? And so as a donor, for me, that's what I would be looking for. Making a difference, not just today, but for the long run.
1: That's amazing. That's so well said. I mean, if you guys are watching or listening, I mean, this is why God has put this man to lead this organization. You can just see the wisdom and just the heart behind it. And I'm so excited for you, man. I'm thankful for your life.
0: I appreciate
1: I'm
0: that,
1: thankful
0: bro.
1: For how God just weaves, you know, that his sovereign plan, and he's brought you for such a time as this. So that's really exciting. Now, you've talked about the global impact. You've mentioned, I think, 70 countries.
0: 33 offices for OB.
1: 33, okay.
0: OB's working in 70 countries through partnership. So big footprint.
1: I mean, it's a huge footprint. And I'm thinking to myself, that's also something that's unique about Operation Blessing. I know there are other organizations that do work international, but one of the things that I wanted to talk to you about, because I've been in some of these disaster relief, you know, projects that you guys have done, and to see people in their native languages go and help people, that's something that's so powerful.
0: Sure.
1: Like, there's, you guys have replicated the DNA of, if I could say it that way, of Operation Blessing with teams on the ground, local teams.
0: Yeah.
1: And just talk to me about that, how that's special, having teams on the ground. It's not just from the U.S., just going and then we come back,
0: right?
1: You know?
0: Yeah. Yeah, I think it is probably another differentiator. It's a great point. We would make a difference to an extent if we sent teams from the U.S. to go help.
1: Mm-hmm.
0: But the difference would be very, very short term.
1: Mm-hmm.
0: And I think we would have a very hard time meeting the exact needs of the people we were serving, because we don't know those needs here in the United States.
1: Right.
0: And so it's critical for us to have great leaders in country and teams that are from the areas that they serve, because they do know the needs. They know the people, they know the cultural needs, and it's very, very different. You know, helping somebody in Peru is different than helping somebody in Kenya, different than the Philippines. And so we want to be sure that we have local knowledge, local relationships, local church partnerships, which is a huge piece of what we do. And again, I think the language barrier is a huge thing. And so the other thing that's tremendous for us, especially in disaster relief, is we can also bring teams from all over the world to come help. You know, I think about the war in Ukraine. We were in Poland for the better part of 2 years, and we had people in Poland from Chile, from Mexico, from Costa Rica, from the UK, from the Philippines, from Indonesia. And so you begin to understand this global force that God is putting together is able to respond in times of crisis all over the world. And so, again, it helps us in these local, you know, communities, but also being able to pull from experiences in these local communities to bring people all over the world. I think it tells the world also that Christianity is not just American. Sometimes I think we forget that. You know, we're white Americans, and we sit here and we think it's all about us. And the reality is, the gospel's for everybody.
1: Yeah.
0: The gospel's for Indonesia, the gospel's for Mexico, the gospel's for anywhere in Latin America, anywhere in Africa. And so to me, being able to do that in those local areas and make a difference and connect with local churches is another big differentiator for us.
1: Yeah. Now that you mentioned this, I got to tell you the story. You know, just because you mentioned Ukraine and Poland, and I don't think I've shared this too much, but I think it'll bless you. And just even just resharing it is going to increase my faith and bless me, because it ties into what you're saying about the local church and then, you know, the partnership that Operation Blessing on the ground has with these churches. So long story short, we were in Ukraine for a while, and we were doing the stories of what the work of Operation Blessing was doing. I was there for a couple of days, and we crossed into, I'm going to butcher it, but Shemeshil, I think, across just one of those. Just close to Poland. I was only there for like maybe 24 hours just because, you know, safety precautions and all that. But we weren't near anything dangerous. But when I crossed, we were working Operation Blessing with a church there, and Constantine was there, and he was a translator. So, you know, that language was there. And so when I get there, there's this couple that they were helping. It was, I'll never forget, it was this older gentleman and I guess his son-in-law and his wife. And I just kind of locked eyes with the, I believe he was like an orchestra conductor. He had left everything because of the war and was fleeing, right? And, you know, he's an educated person. He's doing well, but because of the war, he's kind of lost everything. And he had this hardened look in his face. Like, I just, it's hard to describe, but just kind of like dead. Like just, and we were doing all these things, telling them we're going to help them, but nothing was getting through, man. Like, it was just like, and just my heart was just going out to him. And, you know, we're coming from the U.S. with a team, different people are there. And you're like, what can we do? Because we're showing the good works.
0: Right.
1: Operation Blessings here, CBN. But there was nothing that was really going into his heart yet. So just in a very simple act of faith, and anybody can do this, I'm just sharing, this is what happened to me. But I'm praying, and we were walking towards back to that area where we were going to distribute the food for them. And I'm walking, and I just tell the Lord, like, just give me a word. Give me something specific for him that I wouldn't know, but that you know, that he will know that you're like pursuing him. And literally as I'm like saying the words, I haven't even finished the prayer, right? I see this picture of this like dark well, just kind of rocky. And I get this sense of like it was like a camera, like pushing into this well and dropping in. And I'm like, what does that mean? You know, sometimes the Lord will give me a picture and I'm like, what does that mean? And then I get the sense like he fell when he was young and he almost died.
0: Wow.
1: And I protected him. And I'm like, oh man, like this is scary.
0: That's
1: like,
0: risky. It's pretty specific.
1: Super specific. And then I'm like, if I get this wrong, what if it's just me? And then you start getting like, we believe the Holy Spirit speaks. I believe that God wants to reveal. The Holy Spirit gives us these, you know, the gift of knowledge, of the word of knowledge. and it's not from us. Sure. It's just, I just asked and I wanted to bless this man.
0: Yeah.
1: But I was hesitant, man. Sure. And so I'm with Constantine, the CBN team, the Operation Blessing. And I'm like, if I get this wrong, like, this is so scary, you know? Anyway.
0: Yeah.
1: So I just prayed and I just had the sense, like, I need, you know, faith is spelled risk, right? Yeah, and just, I had to take a step of faith.
0: Sure.
1: So Constantine was there, who's the translator, and they were recording. I think it's on tape somewhere.
0: Okay.
1: And so I began telling him this, right? Hey, this is the picture I saw. And this may sound weird, but I just felt like this something happened to you when you were young. And just I want you to know that God loves you and he's been taking care of you. I'm going to choke up. And he looks at me and like there's like little life coming in his eyes. Yeah. And he's like, he's translating to Constantine. Yeah. So I'm waiting for the translation to see if this worked. And he goes, when I get the translation, I fell a couple of times when I was 2 years old in a cistern.
0: Wow.
1: And I almost drowned.
0: Dude, I got chills. That's crazy.
1: And so when he says that, I just go in again. I'm like, well, I want you to know that we're here.
0: Yeah.
1: Not because anything good in us, but because God is good. And he wants a future for you. And he's been taking care of you. And if he took care of you when you didn't even know you were being taken care of, he's going to take care of you now.
0: Wow.
1: And God's love is for you. When we were, Drew, when we were giving the food later, like a couple minutes afterwards, he just looked different.
0: Wow.
1: There was something different in his eyes. And that, and I share this again, not to boast at all on me, but just to show that the good works, but also sharing the gospel with signs, wonders, with just the message of Jesus.
0: Yeah.
1: Those two things together, it just reminded me how special it is to be in an environment where we can do that.
0: Oh yeah.
1: Right.
0: That's why it's help and hope, right? It's help.
1: Yeah.
0: But help by itself is just half the battle. It's the hope piece that I think people are missing.
1: Yeah.
0: And that's what you gave that guy, man. That's an amazing story. Yeah. I love that.
1: I have to go find it because I know we recorded it.
0: Yeah.
1: But it's just an honor to be part of that team and just to see it up front, you know, what God is doing.
0: Yeah. It's an encouragement to me because, you know, I've got to make calls in the seat that I sit in and send teams out, not knowing if the funds are coming in to support the work that we're about to do. You know, but I believe that God's going to show up time and time again.
1: Yeah.
0: And he has. He's proven himself faithful over and over and over again. And I'm not going to start doubting him now.
1: Yeah.
0: And so when you see things like a guy donating a refrigerated truck, which seems like it's not that big a deal, but I promise you, when you understand the likelihood of that happening and the time, the way that God has just aligned things for him to be sitting right behind our guys who are from Chile and in Costa Rica, you know what I mean? Yeah. Like they're just hanging out on the corner in their own hometown.
1: It's amazing.
0: I just really think that it is unique to us because I think God wants us dependent on him. If we had all the answers, you know, we'd have no reason to look to him. Yeah. And you talk about, you know, suffering, not being respecter of persons. It's interesting. We go into some of these most impoverished communities that are hit by disaster.
1: Mm-hmm.
0: And those people are willingly ready to rely on the Lord in those scenarios. Mm-hmm. They know it's the people who have that suddenly have to rely on something other than their own wealth, their own, you know, stuff. And now they're more open to the gospel. And so oftentimes it's this suffering and this challenge that they're facing that really softens that heart of stone and opens that chance for us to come in and minister to people.
1: Yeah. Yeah. What was it? The line from C.S. Lewis that, you know, he whispers in our pleasures, but in our pains, pain is the megaphone of God.
0: Yeah.
1: And, you know, to some degree, I can see what he says.
0: Like 100%. It
1: just gets your attention. Not that God is causing the hurting or the pain, but he uses it. He transforms it for the good.
0: Absolutely.
1: And I think that I've seen that. I can attest to that.
0: Yeah.
1: Drew, as we're talking and people are getting excited because I know as they're hearing or watching, they're like, okay, I want to know more and I want to give to this organization. Yeah. I've been wanting to do something with my resources, even if it's a little bit or a lot.
0: Yeah.
1: But I want to make a difference.
0: Yeah.
1: And there's something there's such a blessing when you know that you give cheerfully, as scripture says, that God loves a cheerful giver. We don't give because, you know, we have to, but it's just out of this realization that God is generous.
0: Absolutely.
1: He's given us life and we want to give it back. So I know there are people that are like, I'm ready.
0: Yeah.
1: So where can they go to find out more and give and support to Operation Blessing?
0: Yeah. Easiest place is ob.org. Think about Operation Blessing. It's OB. So ob.org. We've got all of our information on our website. If you want to give specifically to disaster, it's ob.org/obdisaster. And you can give to Hurricane Helene response. But at the end of the day, you know, it's really, we think about it in three ways. It's time, talent, treasure. So Time. You want to come volunteer with us? We always need volunteers. We're desperate for volunteers. I can't afford to hire enough staff to do all the work myself. But the Lord has called many, many people to come out and volunteer.
1: Wow.
0: And so if you've got a heart to serve, you don't have to be on Operation Blessing staff. We'll give you a t-shirt. You look like one of us. You get to wear an OB t-shirt.
1: Yes.
0: But you come pack food bags. You come help distribute food bags. Come tarp roofs with us in the field. We'd love to have you come volunteer. You can, again, sign up at OB.org. You know, I talked about treasure. Certainly you can give. We always need financial support. The Lord supplies. He owns the cattle on a thousand hills, and we trust him for our budget. However, he often moves in people's hearts to be able to give to us to make that happen. And so we're so grateful. If you consider giving, we'd love for you to give. And the other thing is talent. You know, we're always hiring as well.
1: Yeah.
0: And so if you feel called to come do part, you know, what we do at Operation Blessing, take a look at our website, ob.org. You'll find employment opportunities. We want people who feel called to do the work we do like I feel called.
1: Yeah.
0: You know, we're looking for people who know that they know that they know that God is saying to them, you need to go do something different. I've gifted you in this way. Go use your talents. And we've got, I've got a Johns Hopkins educated water engineer on my team. I've got, you know, a Virginia Tech water engineer. I've got all these medic. I've got a pharmacist on my team here in the U.S. I mean, we've got such unbelievable people that God has gifted, and they could be going and making 10 times as much money in the for-profit world, but they know that God's called them to this.
1: Wow.
0: And so if you've got talent that you feel like God's calling you to use, ob.org, take a look at our employment opportunities. We'd love to hire you. We're looking for great people who share our passion to bring help and hope to a hurting world.
1: Man, that's awesome, Drew. I'm just excited. And by the way, I love that. Time, talent, and treasure.
0: Yep.
1: I love that. I think I'm gonna take that. Drew, dude, it's been so wonderful to talk to you. We could talk more, but I know there will be other opportunities.
0: Yeah, I'll be back.
1: You'll be back, and we want to hear more of what God is doing. And I do have one more question.
0: Yeah.
1: What is one prayer in your heart that we can pray for you to support you? You have a big... This is not a job for you. It's a calling. It's a mission. But I know it can be tough sometimes. How can we pray for you?
0: You know, my prayer every day since I took this job was for wisdom. And I you look at Solomon in the Bible and the request for wisdom, and God granted him that. I feel like God's given me that many times.
1: Yeah.
0: But I never want to stop praying that prayer because the day that I walk in my office and think I've got the plan figured out is the day I'm sitting in the wrong seat. You know, Dr. Robertson had this vision all those many, many years ago, but he only had this much of the plan. And and you look around our campus and where we are in Regent University and CBN, none of this existed at one point in time. But God didn't give him all of those plans right away.
1: Right.
0: And so I want daily wisdom that the Lord would just show up and sit there on my shoulder and talk to me and tell me, hey, this is what you need to do. I want wisdom for the way that I lead our organization.
1: Sure.
0: And that would be the biggest prayer in my heart.
1: And we will pray for you. That's wonderful. That's a great prayer. And I know the Lord will grant it to you. So, Drew, thanks,
0: brother. Yeah, man.
1: I appreciate your time.
0: Of course, dude.
1: Thank you for coming.
0: Yeah, man.
1: And I'm so excited for what God's going to do. And we're going to hear the good reports, you know, coming up. So,
0: absolutely.
1: Thank you.
0: Thanks, Roberto. Appreciate it, man.
1: Thank you.
0: Yeah.

0: Get 40 days of praying for America, seeking the peace of the nation.
1: Sometimes when it comes to praying and reading the Word of God, we need someone or something to come alongside us and help guide us on a daily journey. And this booklet, 40 Days of Praying for America, serves as a tremendous guide.
0: Available now.
2: We also had members who fought in the war to fight for the cause of liberty.
3: Making sure that army is staffed and supplied. And he's able to identify British intelligence agents and send that information on to Washington. After they've served in the army, they look forward to a government which gives to bigotry no sanction, to persecution no assistance.
4: Washington's words are powerful because they express an idea of a world that's different from the one everybody grew up in.
5: This ideal of religious freedom is going to be part of the government, but is it really meant for everyone?
3: Is this going to be a place where you can be free to say what you want about God

0: CBN News, because truth matters.
1: I remember it like it was yesterday. I was in the MIT Student Center and I said, God, if you're real, you gotta rewire my brain. I went from somebody who could barely understand their lecture notes to the person that I was helping out my classmates.
2: So it's Dr. Kim now.
1: It is. But in 2012, Tesla was not a terribly well-known company. There was a long graveyard of companies that were attempting to make electric cars. Just felt a prompting from the Lord to actually look into this company. And it's not like God said, go invest in this company. He just said, look into it.
2: Having a role of the spiritual in making business decisions.
1: I would take that up even another notch and say, AI, I think is going to be better than your best doctor. It's going to be better than your best lawyer, better than your best financial consultant. How will you distinguish yourself? Humans are uniquely situated to actually hear from God.
3: You know how to hear from God.
1: My wife and I were thinking about buying a place. We both got this sense that the Lord was telling us to bid a number that was much lower. And I said, God, if you don't want me to raise my offer for this place, make an audible sound from my stomach.
3: Welcome to Heaven Meets Earth. I'm your co-host, Abigail Robertson, joined by my wonderful, back from the West Coast, co-host Ryan Bethay, who I'll turn things over to now to introduce today's guest.
2: John Kim, I wanted to share, one, we wanted you to come on because you are renowned not only for your financial prowess, but for your spicy takes on all things cultural, including politics and sports. And we wanted to give people beyond your immediate Facebook audience a chance to revel in everything you're able to share. And we've been friends for, gosh, 10 years now. And right. I remember I met you at a retreat, and I'll never forget this. You were moderating a small panel on business and just kind of general business advice. And one of the attendees said, John, do you have any advice on just, you know, afterwards on making investments or how to steward money? And you looked left to right and you said, I'm not supposed to say this. And I said, so I'm like leaning in. You said, I hear from God really well. And I was just so moved by the fact that someone of your just success and also your cognitive gifting was so bold with that. Mm. So, John, obviously, we want to have you on for a lot of things, not just we'll get into soccer and sports some other time, but I would love it if you'd be willing to share the story that we've talked about. I just think it's so inspiring.
1: Sure. Well, I may not have biologically flatlined, but I did feel like I had intellectually flatlined. This happened about 30 years ago while I was a first-year PhD student at MIT. And just so you have a little bit of context, you know, I was the valedictorian of my high school class and candidly never had to study that hard to do so. I did my undergraduate at Harvard, and I probably would say in retrospect that I did not have to work that hard at Harvard either. And so when I got to MIT, I thought I was pretty smart. And I found out pretty quickly that actually the kinds of people that come to MIT for their PhD are kind of on another level. And so I remember my first several weeks there, I could barely understand the lectures. I couldn't really even do any of the problem sets. And I had this moment where I said to myself, I don't even know if I could make it here. And I'd come to faith several months prior as a senior in college. And I heard that you're supposed to go to God when you're struggling. And I remember it like it was yesterday. I was in the MIT Student Center and I said, God, if you're real, you got to do something. You got to rewire my brain. I don't recall if it was the next day or maybe even a couple weeks later, but all I do know is that after that prayer was uttered, and mind you, there was nothing elegant about that prayer. I've been a Christian for all of a couple months, but I was desperate. And so what I do recall, though, is by the end of my first semester, I went from somebody who could barely understand their lecture notes, couldn't really do any of the problem sets, was struggling at the exams, to the person that everything started to make sense. I was helping out my classmates, some of my very bright and accomplished classmates, on a lot of the problem sets. And it was like a John, 8:32 moment. I was blind, but now I could see. So, and the truth did set me free as well. So that happened 30 years ago while I was a first-year PhD student at MIT. So,
2: so it's Dr. Kim now.
1: It is. It is.
2: I'm sorry. I will have to reintroduce you as Dr. Kim. That is amazing.
3: That is amazing. And
4: there was no church that was telling these are the books you will have in the canon.
5: Who decided what books belong in the Bible?
4: We don't get a list until much later on.
5: Did Constantine create it?
6: Constantine said this is a genuine religion.
5: Did church leaders vote it into existence?
7: The Council of Nicaea had nothing to do with the makeup of the Bible.
5: What happened to the so-called lost gospels?
8: Some of this stuff is so new the ink hasn't dried yet.
5: Uncover the facts behind some of history's biggest misconceptions.
4: This reveals itself as rejected writing.
5: From ancient manuscripts and archaeological discoveries to the councils and believers who preserve scripture through persecution.
9: For everyone you kill, 10 more rise up to take his place.
5: Oracles of God, creating the canon, reveals the true story behind the holy scriptures that have stood the test of time. Coming October 5th

0: you are somebody who I think you would deeply respect as far as the way your mind works and the, as far as the way you thoughtfully, logically think through financial decisions. But you also have a little bit of me in you too, where you listen to the Holy Spirit. And sometimes God tells you to do something crazy with your finances that does not make sense in the natural. I'm constantly going to my husband and he's looking at me like I have five heads because he thinks so logically. But God's economy is different. And there are times when the Lord tells us to make some, you know, kind of nerve-wracking financial decisions, financial investments. So can you tell us a little bit about some of those?
1: Sure. And like you said, both of these things, I try to embody both of these worlds. There's the world of sort of being prepared, doing your homework. And you can't just leave that aside.
0: Yeah.
1: But it's not sufficient either. You also need to, well, at least as somebody who takes following God very seriously, I happen to think God is still speaking today. God has not gone mute somehow. And so both of those things do come together. We basically, you know, one of my favorite stories of how, you know, God spoke to us about investing. And again, I always want to caveat this by saying that, you know, your mileage may vary. These things, how this exactly works is chancy, but this is what happened. About, I don't know, maybe like 13, 14 years ago now, there was a company called Tesla that we all know very well nowadays because Elon's become a household name. But in 2012, Tesla was not a terribly well-known company. They were trying to make an electric car, and there was a long graveyard of companies that were attempting to make electric cars. And so most of Wall Street felt like, hey, they're going to be just like those guys. Elon was, again, not like Elon today, but he was a very brash, very confident, swashbuckling character. And I think Wall Street largely dismissed him as somebody that would not be able to deliver on this promise. We happened to take a test drive in a Tesla on a random weekday afternoon because we were, you know, doing some business in Palo Alto. That was the beginning. And what we noticed some things about this car. And I also just felt a prompting from the Lord to actually look into this company. We did not go do that test drive with that in mind, but there was just something that I felt like, hey, I just feel a sense that we should look into this company. And here we are. And it's not like God said, go invest in this company. He just said, look into it. And what was revealed was a really interesting, I guess I would call it like a research program that kind of started the whole process of trying to uncover what is this company about. And the coolest thing about this, again, because it wasn't like God just said, go invest in this company, but by formulating really interesting questions, what we learned is that we came to certain conclusions about this company, namely that the real genius of Tesla at the time was that they were able to get 200 some odd miles of range out of the batteries that are no different than the batteries that go into your iPhone. Nobody else on Wall Street was talking about this. And so we felt like we knew something or we had a belief that nobody else had. And as a result, we decided to back up the truck because when we feel like we know something or believe something that is very much at odds with everyone else, that's when we decide to get very, very aggressive. Now, believe me, a lot of our investors and a lot of people who knew we were doing this thought we were crazy. I remember in 2012, Sarah Palin famously stated that Tesla is a loser company. Right. And so there were plenty of people who thought we were crazy for doing this. And obviously, things had worked out. Things worked out pretty well. We did not hold it to this moment today, but we did very well on that investment. And I attribute it largely to the fact that God prompted me to look into it, laid out a research program. And it was at the conclusion of that research program that we realized there's something special here and we need to get involved.
2: Wow.
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1: We also had members who fought in the war to fight for the cause of liberty.
2: Making sure that army is staffed and supplied. He's able to identify British intelligence agents and send that information on to Washington. After they've served in the army, they look forward to a government which gives to bigotry no sanction, to persecution no assistance.
3: Washington's words are powerful because they express an idea of a world that's different from the one everybody grew up in.
4: This ideal of religious freedom is going to be part of the government, but is it really meant for everyone?
2: Is this going to be a place where you can be free to say what you want about God?
5: Now, I'm going to get your thoughts on what the Lord's saying about crypto later, and that results may vary. But, okay, so, and you mentioned this when we first met, is that, all right, so God didn't tell you, per se, what to do, but this brings up a broader question, because you've had enormous success, and I have found myself reading the Old Testament at times and going, these kings, like, it was such a requisite to consult, well, the ones who did it correctly, yeah. Right? You would consult with your prophet mm-hmm. before you made any moves, mm-hmm. right? And the only thing that's changed in the New Testament is that we actually have, we have direct access now, yeah. but also, it seems like you would still benefit not only from personally seeking God's, you know, advice on something, but also having a role of the spiritual in making business decisions. Do you feel that somehow in our culture that we somehow, like we do in many other areas of our life, just said, oh, well, my trust, instead of chariots and horses, it's accountants and lawyers mm-hmm. and analysts, instead of the idea of like, and it's one voice of many, of someone saying, hey, look, no, I think the Lord's inviting us to actually do something because we say it all the time, it's his money, mm-hmm. not ours. And so could you maybe talk a little bit through how this has maybe affected your view on how to conduct business?
6: Yeah. I mean, I spend the lion's share of my time these days with entrepreneurs who are building businesses. And I tell pretty much all of them what I'm about to say right now. And here's what's interesting. I used to say, at some level, the only way you are going to be able to compete successfully in the marketplace is to have access to the divine imagination. Because guess what? The knowledge that comes from places like Harvard, Stanford, MIT, all the greatest strategies, they're out there in the public domain. There's really not, there's no advantage in having those things anymore. So that's why I said about like 8 or 9, 10 years ago. Today, I would take that up even another notch and say, AI is going to be better than all of your best knowledge workers. AI, I think, is going to be better than your best doctor. It's going to be better than your best lawyer, better than your best financial consultant. And so at what point, how will you distinguish yourself? And my answer is, it's only humans are uniquely situated to actually hear from God. AI can't hear from God. I don't care what anyone says. That's where I draw the line. Only humans can actually access the divine imagination. And so I think it's going to be one of the key things. And again, I don't just mean, oh, simple yes, no answers, but I mean an active, ongoing relationship with the Holy Spirit is, I think, going to be essential for anybody who wants to build something in the kind of world that we foresee for the next couple of years, especially with Gen AI.
5: So you're saying a successful investor with a PhD from MIT who prays about what to do is saying that Jesus might be a competitive market advantage for Christians out there in the market, all things being equal.
6: Correct, correct. And again, I don't want to so reduce this to the prosperity gospel,
5: sure.
6: or some, you know, if you pray, that's absolutely not what I'm saying at all. But what I am saying is that I am working with a group of entrepreneurs where their whole business, I want them to see their business as a byproduct of something more fundamental. And that more fundamental thing is their life with God. And a major part of their life with God, in addition to scriptures, in addition to spiritual practices and spiritual disciplines is this thing that we call hearing from God's voice and accessing the supernatural divine imagination.
7: So I have a question. So you clearly are very, you know, you have that spiritual maturity. You know how to hear from God. You have that holy confidence. And you've, I'm sure, had enough experiences now when where you know what's not from the Lord and what is. So what would your advice be to somebody who is hearing this? They want to do that, but they don't know how to hear from God quite yet. What can they do?
6: Yeah, I would say the first thing, and this is where some of the sort of the world that I come from, which, you know, which is broadly called the charismatic, spirit-filled, Pentecostal world. So the first thing I always tell someone is whatever God is saying today has to be consistent with what he's already said in the scriptures. And so that's the first grounding point. The second thing is I often encourage people to, like when God calls you to, when God reveals something to you, he often reveals it also to others that are sort of stakeholders in the decision. So of course, there are times when he might say something to us and it'll feel completely out of left field and it'll feel completely away from, you know, kind of the people that we're close to. But I think in general, especially if you're early in trying to hear from God, I think it's a good idea actually to try to discern with other people and ask them, hey, do you get this sense? I put something before the Lord. I actually got the following sense. Kind of what are you hearing? And so, of course, like, and this is, you know, it takes reps. It takes reps to do these kinds of things. But yeah, I would say stay tethered to the scriptures, stay tethered to your community, and then stay tethered to reality. Those are the three ways I think, you know, you're going to, and again, it's going to take time, and it, but those are the three things that I would strongly encourage.
5: Abby.
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5: You have a story, actually, I thought this would be cool to share, because you have a story where some relatives of yours felt like God spoke to them to do something that maybe and seems in line with God's character, but doesn't make the AI models would say, this is not what you do with your honeymoon money, you know?
7: Yeah. So this was a story about my parents that, you know, I grew up knowing and hearing. They were right before they got married, they had about $1,000 set aside for their honeymoon. And I think it was about 3 months before the wedding. And my dad, who was working in ministry, he was in a conversation, somebody starting a new ministry, and they basically needed $1,000, exactly what they had set aside for their honeymoon. And my dad really felt the Holy Spirit put on his heart to give that money to this man for whatever he was doing. So he takes this to my mom, who was not quite as enthusiastic about this idea. It was one of the first real tests of just trusting what, you know, God was speaking to them.
6: Yeah.
7: And she said, okay, like, I trust, you know, that this is what God is really leading us to do. And let's do it. Let's walk in obedience. Mm-hmm. So they agreed to give, to donate their honeymoon fund. And they're like, well, we'll find another time to go on a honeymoon.
6: Wow.
7: And in the next 2 weeks, the first thing that happened was they had a phone call from someone coming to their wedding. And they were like, hey, you know, for your wedding gift, we want it. We have a house in Venice, Italy. We want to give it to you for 2 weeks to use as your wedding gift. So they have this free place to go. A couple days later, another person calls and says, for your wedding, I want to give you round trip tickets to anywhere in the world that you want to fly. So then they have flights. And then a third thing happened, which is someone called and said, hey, you know, this summer, we need somebody to house it. We're going to be gone for 3 months and we need someone to house it and watch our dog and we'll pay you to do this. And it was in the neighborhood. They didn't know where they were going to live. It was a house in the neighborhood that they wanted to move into. So all of a sudden, the Lord, you know, it wasn't guaranteed any of that stuff would happen. But all of a sudden, they're blessed with way more than $1,000 worth of things just from being obedient and letting go of that money that the Lord had other plans for.
6: Wow.
5: That's not a primer to have you donate to me right now, John. Yeah. But no, so when you hear that, like, because obviously you, and I'd appreciate, just so people don't walk away from this thinking, oh, like, I've got the formula now. Hear God's success, right? Because we know in Scripture, people always say they want to hear from God, but, and correct me if I'm wrong here, right? But generally, the more direct and bold the revelation, usually the worse off, the tougher the calling.
6: There's always cost associated
5: with that sort of thing, right? So I'm like, oh yeah, I'll take the subtle, gentle voice of God. But obviously it paid off enormously for you with Tesla and other things. But maybe you could share an example where a time where you were as confident as you could be that this, it looks like God, smells like God, and it didn't work out how you wanted, which of course doesn't mean it wasn't God. It just means it didn't lead to earthly success.
6: Yeah, no, I actually have a probably way more stories like that. I mean, I've been wrestling with what does it mean to submit the entire investment process and investment decision-making process to God for the better part of the last couple of decades. And, you know, we were approached once by an entrepreneur who wanted to build businesses in the developing world. He came highly recommended from people that I trusted. The business plan seemed very sensible. He seemed like highly competent. And, you know, we backed him to the tune of several million dollars. And, you know, I wouldn't say he was a total fraud, but I will say that the investment essentially went to zero. It is basically, there was absolutely no recovery capital. And so I have these moments where I was like, gosh, God, I know that the motives were good here. I feel like I prayed not just, I sought your face, not just individually. I know others sought your face. I kind of did all the things that I think I was supposed to do. And yet it didn't just not work out. It's not just the money was lost. I think there's been some sort of the relationship has, you know, suffered, which, you know, sometimes happens when things don't work out. And I think, you know, where I land with this is, yeah, there is no playbook for any of this. But I'm going to keep searching and I'm going to keep leaning into this and I'm going to keep encouraging others. And I continue to run into people who are building things that they believe. You know, there are scientists I'm connected to these days who also, you know, are incredibly well qualified, but they feel like they've received designs on new products through the divine interactions. And so it's still happening. Just because it doesn't always work out the way we want doesn't mean we shouldn't seek out after it. I actually happen to think that if anyone did have what they thought was a program or the way to do this, I think that that would corrupt pretty quickly. So at a minimum, I think this keeps us humble and it keeps us seeking and it keeps us in proper orientation to the King.
11: Is there a spiritual war going on around us? Are angels and demons real? Let's investigate.
12: And I was struck that all throughout history, the vast majority of cultures not only believed in evil spirits, but believed in possessions.
13: And every major religion believes in angels.
14: The question isn't, is there a spiritual world? The question is, which spirit is the most powerful?
13: I kept hearing,
15: stop, don't go there.
13: And within a matter of minutes, a bomb went off.
12: All of a sudden, we hear this guttural sounding voice come out of her in the back.
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17: 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My heart started supernaturally. 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
5: Is it like images in your... I'm curious because obviously, and you know, I'll throw Abby under the spiritual bus. She hears from God really well. And mm-hmm. just it's something I really appreciate you where you're just like, yeah, the Spirit told me. And so it seems like everyone has this distinct knowledge of like how it... And it's hard. It's almost like looking at colors. Like, that's red to me. I can't prove that's red to you, but we both seem to have an agreement. So, mm-hmm. you know, I'd be interested to hear how you two like delineate when you say, all right, I got in the Tesla and I experienced ludicrous speed. I don't know if that was part of your decision. But if anyone hasn't been, have you been in ludicrous speed where it goes like, what is it? 0 to 60 in like
6: 2 seconds.
5: Yeah. And you feel yourself thrown back, right? I'd want to invest too. But when you say that, like, it felt like you should do this. Yeah. Like, what does that look like and sound like? And
6: yeah, you know. Good question. And this is all stuff that I've tried to like look into. And I have a wife who's incredibly prophetically inclined. So there are some people who get pictures, right? Literally, as soon as they come before the Lord with something, they'll get a picture. And then somebody needs to interpret that picture. But pictures is how some people sort of hear from God. Others, it's through dreams. You know, it's actually, I think it must be something about the fact that when we're asleep, our defenses are down, and maybe we're just able to, you know, maybe we're less distracted. I mean, who knows? I mean, we can speculate all day, but I know tons of people who just receive through dreams. Others, a lot of folks, you know, and this is probably more how things work for me, there's a scripture that will come to mind. So as soon as I submit something before the Lord and actually want God to speak to me about it, a scripture will arise.
5: So you should read your Bible then, I guess.
6: But like I said, I mean, everything God is doing, he's already done. You know, there's not a lot of, So we absolutely, we should be being biblically literate is a huge part of this. And we're filming this in the place that stands for that as well, which is nice. But yeah, pictures, dreams, scriptures. There might be like one or two people I've met who feel like they've heard the audible voice of God. But the lion's share of folks, it's much more vivid. And it's also more consistent with, I think, you know, how it speaks about in the New Testament that we see through a veil. New Testament prophecy, New Testament words of knowledge, I think are actually fundamentally different. I don't want to get into the whole theological sort of explanation about that right now. But I think the way things were in the Old Testament prophet, in the New Testament, things are fundamentally different and we do see through a veil. And so there are lots of different ways, different people. I encourage people to experiment with them as best they can. Some people are less visual. Other people, you know, some people that needs to happen in dreams, who knows? So it always varies.
7: Yeah.
5: How is it for you, Abby?
7: I feel like I actually get a mix of everything. The visions. Mm-hmm. I'm in the camp. I've never audibly heard the voice of God to my knowledge.
6: Right.
7: But there are times I sense, you know, I see like phrases pop in my head.
6: Yeah.
7: And I mean, to be honest, I was nervous about getting married because I'm, you know, a full-blown crazy person. And if I feel like the Holy Spirit's telling me to do something, I want to obey. And I was nervous about having somebody else brought into that I would then have to run those ideas by. And thankfully, because I'm like, how, you know, sometimes it's hard for me to wrap my head around this, how's a husband supposed to come along board? And thankfully, you know, the Lord blessed me with a husband. He definitely has a spiritual gift of discernment.
6: Yeah.
7: And it is amazing because it's a backboard. When I'm questioning if I've heard something, I can go to Derek and I know that the Lord is also going to speak to him. And you said something earlier. For me, one of the top things I do when I feel like I'm sensing something, especially if it involves finances mm-hmm. or a big decision or going completely off course of what I was doing, having a spiritual counselor, yeah. whether it is a spouse, but seeking that wise counsel and taking a vision. What do you think this means? And having somebody else, maybe even more than one person, pray into it. Someone you know is seeking God. Someone you know hears from the Lord,
6: mm-hmm.
7: Comes to the Lord with a humble heart
6: yeah.
7: and really has your back. That's one way where I kind of get that confirmation. I also, if I am heading down something that I don't feel right about, I sometimes feel physically ill.
6: Mm.
7: And on the flip side, when I'm doing something, God is not a God of doubt. I tell people that all the time.
6: Mm-hmm.
7: He is a God of clarity. He does not give us a spirit of fear, but of wisdom, of power, and
6: yes.
7: of a sound mind.
6: Mm-hmm.
7: And if I have this sense of spiritual peace, even if something doesn't make sense in the natural, goes against what I feel like I should be doing, I just get this beautiful sense of peace.
6: Mm-hmm.
7: And another thing I want to, that just came to mind when you were speaking about, I get nervous sometimes. One of the first big tests of this in my marriage, my sister, she was telling me about how she'd heard this group of college students. They were leading a worship night and just the atmosphere in the room when they were singing, how beautiful it was, how mm-hmm. energetic and how amazing it was. And she's telling me the story and I get this sense that they need to make an album.
6: Mm.
7: And I just felt the Holy Spirit say, fund their album.
6: Mm.
7: I have no musical background. I know nothing about the music industry besides that I like to listen to music. I did not even know what that would cost, anything involved. And I just, I'm like, that's a crazy thought. There's no way that mm-hmm. God is calling Derek and I to be a part of this.
6: Right.
7: But I couldn't shake it, and I kept praying over it for a couple days before I even brought it to my husband. And I told him, and I was like, and he was like, okay, well, like, what does that even mean? What does that look like? And I was like, I don't know.
6: Right.
7: So I reached out. He's like, okay, get more information. Like, and then let's talk about this. And I reached out to someone involved, and I was like, I do feel like the Lord's calling Derek and I to partner with you in this. I don't know why, but what would this look like? What would this even cost? And so I had the number and I was like, oh man, like we'd never given that much money
6: mm-hmm.
7: in our marriage. And I prayed about it and I was like, Lord, if this is from you, if you are putting this, speaking this, and you need to tell Derek too.
6: Mm-hmm.
7: This cannot just be me. I need you to speak it to Derek. So we were in our house. We both went to separate floors and prayed. And we both went and prayed over what the number we should donate would be. And sure enough, when we came back together about 30 minutes later, we had the exact same number.
6: Amen.
7: And it was what they needed. And it's not like they're now number one on the hit.
6: Sure, yeah, sure.
7: But it was sort of one of the first ways and that actually we gave out of an investment account. My husband's very big on helping. He really would love more ministries just to educate Christians on smart ways to give.
6: Yeah.
7: That's his, I'm sure you know all about that too.
6: Sure.
7: And it was an investment account. And a couple months later, he's like, you're not going to believe this, but all that money we gave away, the stocks that we invested in, that entire, every to the last penny is back in that account.
6: Amen.
0: I got into a serious relationship. but his family was like involved in Santeria. They would do like Ouija boards and like, I mean, everything that you can think of like occult, like they were in it. And I feel like something just like sit on me. Like I was like shaking, crying. I just called out to Jesus. From that moment, I felt like God took it and was like, I'm gonna heal you.
1: I got out of my patrol car and I slip.
2: I went from having a promising career as a neuroscientist to having a medical death sentence.
3: Are miracles real? Do they happen today? Let's investigate.
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5: It's Tesla, right?
6: No, I love so much of what you said there, Abigail. I actually wanted to share, like, I have a very similar story. You know, I mean, this is very early when I'm, like, just still trying to experiment with, like, what does it mean to hear from God? This was very early in my marriage. My wife and I were thinking about buying a place in New York City, and we saw a place that looked really perfect for what we felt called by God to do. And it was listed at, I don't even remember what the exact number was, but we both got this sense that the Lord was telling us to bid a number that was much lower than the actual, than what was offered at. And I said to myself, God, I was just sort of alone, you know, with, just by myself, trying to talk to God about it. And I was like, hey, God, we can probably afford it. Why don't we just, if really this is the right place for us, and if we're called to do this, then why don't we just offer more? And this is like the kinds of things that, you know, you do when you're just trying to work out this stuff and you're kind of young and foolish. But I was like, God, if you don't want me to raise my offer for this place, make an audible sound from my stomach.
5: Well, in that moment,
6: at that exact moment, I mean, it was literally like Gideon's fleece, right? And I literally heard like an audible voice from inside me. And I was just sitting to myself, I'm like, wait, hold on a second. Maybe I'm just hungry. So that night, I grabbed my wife. I'm like, lovey, you'll never believe what just happened. I actually sat there and, you know, I feel like God made my stomach growl when I asked. So I said, I want you here next to me, just so I know that I'm not crazy. And we did the same thing. I said, Lord, I know you gave us a number, but I think that if you really want us to be in this place, we're going to have to raise that offer by at least, I don't know, like 20-30%. But if you want us to stay put, just make my stomach growl. And I kid you not, it was so loud, like the growl that came out of me, my wife like freaked out. She was like, ah, she was like, what was that? And honestly, what happened there was like almost like a fear of the Lord. It was almost like an act of trust. It was an act of trust. And here's what's crazy. We kept praying that night. And I'm like, okay, lovey, what do you think is happening right now? And she said, look, I don't know. And she's just trying to experiment with this stuff. We're young newlyweds just trying to figure this stuff out. And she's like, I just feel like God said that on the third day, it was a Sunday evening we were praying. She said, on the third day, he will deliver the place to you. It was like literally right out of like whatever, the Apostles' Creed, on the third day, he rose again from the dead. It was like literally on the third day, you will get the place. So that was on Sunday evening. Monday, we don't hear anything. Tuesday, we don't hear anything. And then finally Wednesday comes around and I go to work that day and I'm like, lovey, I think this is a day. Haven't heard anything yet. Whole morning goes by, don't hear anything. I think it was like sometime in the mid-afternoon, I get a call from, the broker calls me. And I was just like, And this was back when I was using AOL Instant Messenger. So that's how long ago
5: you just
6: this
5: dated
6: was.
5: Yourself. Okay.
6: Totally dated myself.
5: It's a 56 dial-up. Yeah.
6: Literally, I may have been on like an ISDN or a dial-up modem. And I remember like the broker calling me and I'm like, I cannot believe it. It's Wednesday. And I just like thought back and I was like, oh my gosh, my wife prayed and thought she heard on Sunday. Just wait 3 days and I will deliver the place to you. And we lived in that place for about 10 years. It was actually the precursor to the place that we're in right now, Coram Deo, which is now kind of like this whole center for prayer, worship, and entrepreneurship that we're living in right now. So,
5: I love that a PhD from MIT, your best guess at that point was, you know, of all the opportunities for God to make himself known, you're like, you pick something that is so also like, I mean, easily explainable in the natural. It's a very interesting choice.
6: It was for some, the reason I think I went with it, I'm always eating and I'm like, God, it sounds so corny, but I was like, I'm just hungry right now for you to speak. And hungry I was like, just make me, I'm literally just make me growl. And it was the wildest thing was when it happened that second time when she was next to me, because again, so much of this is just like, we're just trying stuff out. Like we're kids. And I think the way God sees all this, I think God is in heaven and he sees two of his kids just trying to do something. Like, is it the right thing? I mean, who the heck knows? But he saw two kids just trying to hear from him. And I think that's what he honored, candidly.
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16: People were very motivated. But to say that there was no fear is telling a lie.
17: You're scared until the first shot. The minute the first shot is being fired, you're bent on completing your mission.
18: If we break through those walls now, the whole world will stand on his head.
21: To be right here, Mota, and not to go in,
29: history will never forgive you.
30: Are you going crazy? You'll set the whole Middle East on fire.
5: It's no mystery. You've had tremendous financial success, and you know, one thing I've personally wrestled with is and I'm curious to get your thoughts on this. How do you think through this tension of everything is God's, you're supposed to be a 10 talent steward, and then you have like the Dave Ramseys who are like, hey, save everything. And it's helped a lot of people like control their spending. Obviously, America, consumerism has crippled us in a lot of ways and caused us to go into massive debt in many ways. But how do we reconcile this? Hey, I might not live till I'm 60. I heard him give an interview one time and he's like, yeah, you don't take that Machu Picchu hike until you're 60 and eat rice and beans until you're set up. Now, this couple was struggling with some debt, but I thought, man, I don't know if I'm going to be around that long. And I also don't want to be a burden. I'm not entirely confident Social Security will provide for my needs for a hot take there. So, but also, and I have this deep desire for financial security, which I'm not sure if somewhere embedded in there is this idea of, actually, I want to be securely independent from you, God, on my finances. Mm-hmm. And so I could see a world where God's like, no, actually, I know you would love to be fully funded, never have to worry, and then just pick where to go. Mm-hmm. But actually, you know, I kind of like it when you rely on me. And so maybe give some thoughts on how do you view, you know, thinking about stewarding, saving up for retirement, and then the idea that we don't know the day or the hour we're going to be called on to glory.
6: It's a marvelous tension to work through, to live in. I'm raising a young boy right now. He's a teenager. I imagine at some point soon, I'm going to be telling him about financial responsibility. I think in general, it's important because I think the scriptures have a lot to say about what it means to live with financial margin, to manage our consumption, shall we say.
5: Well, leave inheritance to your children's children, right? Like there's a biblical precedent
6: totally,
5: for that.
6: Totally. And to me, that's not so much, there's an element of just what I call day-to-day being responsible, right? Now, of course, at some point, this could creep into this idea of having sort of a balance sheet or a nest egg that inoculates me from depending on God. I think that's what you're alluding to. I'll reference Tim Keller again one more time. He often said that being wealthy is like having a do-over. What he means by that is like when you're rich, you feel like you can just sort of get a do-over whenever you need it. And so you don't need to depend on God. I think that a healthy balance of all these things, I talk about this a lot with, especially with entrepreneurs as well. The old canonical American entrepreneurial story is grind like crazy for 2, 3, 4, 5, 6 years, you know, and then get your business to the point where you can either sell it or it's, you know, making enough money and now things are like stable and you have like margin for things. My thought is, and there's a community of people that we're having this conversation around, rather than grinding really hard and then operating from this perch of safety, like what does it mean to re-risk everything? What does it mean to take seriously the idea that, you know, every step forward in the kingdom of God actually asks us to risk everything that we've accrued up to that point? There's a sense in which that's true, not just with our financial resources, but, you know, sort of the other kinds of assets that a person can accrue over the course of their vocational life. And so there's something to be said about being wise and practical. But I do think there's a sense in which over time, it is important to always ask ourselves, are we depending on God? Have we reached for something in a way that forces us to lean on, you know, the God of the universe? And to the extent that we're able to inoculate ourselves from that, I think that's just not a great place to be. So,
5: do you want to get into some charismatic stuff?
25: Yes.
5: And before we'll land our John Kim plane here. All right. You hinted a little bit of this, and we said let's save this for the podcast, but. Again, you are a brilliantly successful guy who is also very charismatic. And that is a huge debate among the church today, mm-hmm. especially among the non-denominational.
6: True, true.
5: Yeah. It doesn't seem like it's a debate here at all. But I'm curious, you know, you mentioned that in previous talks and I think on some of your Facebook posts that it's a very interesting season for the charismatic church right now. And maybe you could walk us through a little bit of like, how do we live in that tension? Because there are a lot of people say, man, I don't trust these gifts. Like it seemed like you mentioned the stomach growling. It does seem I have gone to charismaniac churches. In fact, I remember I grew up Presbyterian and then my first fire tunnel, I went to someone brought me to church. And I'm like, what's a fire tunnel? And they're like, oh.
25: I haven't even done that.
5: They're like, where's this in scripture? And everyone lines up and they pray over you. And you know, it's funny. You forget like a boiling frog. You forget how weird you've become. If you start speaking in tongues, that people are going, you're nuts. Do you understand when you're praying? This sounds insane. And yet you hear these stories like you just shared and you go, okay, this is a real thing that's happening. But yeah, there's a lot of people say this is not a thing. And yet I remember for me, it was a huge deal. And I would meet people and say, oh, you know what? I feel like God told me to do this. And you'll never guess. I prayed that I'd see the color red. And I looked over and there was a stop sign. It must be God. There's some version of this in everything. And so maybe you could, you know, speak a little bit about what's going on in the charismatic movement and why you actually trust that this is happening.
6: Yeah. Look, I tell people I'm a dyed-in-the-wool charismatic. If I'm around a group of, you know, sort of PCA Presbyterians or Baptists, I'll say it's because I take the scriptures very seriously.
5: Shots fired. I like that.
6: Yes. But I think... But yeah, this is an interesting moment because the charismatic movement, to the best that I can tell, and I'm a part of a movement called the Vineyard, which is in many ways was like kind of the center of this whole renewalist movement that began in the 70s and 80s. I think there was a movie that was made about it, The Jesus Revolution, I think, mm-hmm. that was essentially about the foundings of the Vineyard. And I've been So I've been in this for a long time now. I would say that this the reason I think this is such an interesting moment is because I just think that there's been excesses in the charismatic world. And I think a lot of it is actually very understandable. It's understandable because, I mean, the idea that you can hear from God, the idea that you can access the supernatural power of the king, I think that's an intoxicating thing. And in some sense, I mean, not to be glib about it, but we wouldn't be human if things didn't go off the rails a little bit. There's some well-documented organizations that have experienced a lot of strife over the last several years. And, you know, each time I read one of these stories, you know, I think it's easy for us to sit here and say, oh, wow, there's another Christian leader that was clearly corrupt. There's another Christian leader who fell into, you know, sort of the lust for power or wealth or any of the following things. And I'm sure that's partially true. But I think part of the reason why the charismatic world is having a moment right now is because I think in this, it's not just about the leadership. I think there's a lot to be said about all of us. And I'm putting myself in this category, like the people who enable sort of some of the kinds of systems that we've seen. I'll give a brief example. Like I said earlier, my wife is a very prophetically gifted person. She didn't just wake up, you know, she didn't have this like growing up, but she leaned into these things. And then I remember early days of a church we planted in New York City, she would like have these words for people. And I mean, you know, when you feel like someone has read your mail and like basically exposed sort of the deepest desires of your heart, I mean, people just start breaking down.
5: Like First Corinthians stuff? Like
6: literally, like, you know, God told me that, you know, you have a heart for this part of the world. And I just want you to know that God is going to make a way for you to. And like, this would be somebody who just happened to walk into the church. She had no idea who this person was. She just asked God to reveal something. And you see this person fall down in a heap. Well, that's a beautiful thing. But guess what else happens when something like that happens? Essentially, there's a bunch of other people in the room watching that. And they also want to hear something like that for them. Mm-hmm. And so what ends up happening is now people start lining up to be around my wife to try to get a word like that. Okay? My wife now starts to feel some pressure, right? Now, her livelihood was not dependent on this, but even she felt the enormous pressure to come up with, and she felt like this was like, she called it like prophecy on demand. Mm-hmm. And she's like, this doesn't feel right to me. Now, a lot of what we're hearing about in kind of the reckoning of the charismatic world is that there are people who like data mined and like looked at people's social media accounts so they could pass this off as prophetic words. I think that's a horrible thing that was revealed. But one thing I'm aware of is the enormous pressure that these folks have. You're not going to get invited back for our Encounter conference next year unless there's this critical mass of people who say, oh my gosh, my mind was blown by the prophetic word or by the healing that I experienced. And I just think like, look, I'm all for gathering people to encounter the risen Lord and to experience the power of the miraculous through healing, through prophecy, through tongues, whatever it may be. But there's something about the way we've done a lot of these things that has set up what I think is an imbalance in how we do things. There's like these people that are designated as the ones who are supposed to hear from God on behalf of all of us. I don't think that's healthy. I don't think that's healthy. I think this is meant for everyone to cultivate and to develop these gifts. And it should be for the benefit of the whole body, as opposed to a few celebrities or, quote, uniquely gifted people.
0: Amen. And I think that's one of the reasons I've wanted to do a podcast like this is to demystify hearing from God and not bring people like you on to brag about the way what God's done, but to show people that God wants a similar relationship with all of us. It will look different for all of us, but He wants that. And you have the gifts you have because you have sought the Lord and you have desperately sought, you know, what are those spiritual giftings that he, and you have recklessly obeyed the things that you know that God has, the doors that the Lord has opened for you. And it's amazing. And I hope people hear this story and aren't just in awe of you, but think, how can I have that kind of relationship with Jesus?
1: Amen. Amen.
5: Yeah. This is so cool. I also, you know, to wrap up with John, I think too, it's funny, you know, you mentioned this charismatic stuff, and I think how often I want to look to the latest Tim Keller or John Eldridge book instead of going to the book they talk about. Mm-hmm. And you had a great quote to me on the phone. You said, you know, just like, you know, you're like, we have just as much a desire for priests and kings as they did back in Israel. And I thought, man, that's so true. So it's so cool hearing it from a, you know, firsthand account here.
6: Yeah, we all want, I mean, it was like, you know, you read about the Israelites, they wanted someone to go into battle with them. These days, we want someone to mediate our relationship with God. And I think that breaks God's heart. And that's why, again, so much of this is, I mean, you know, again, I spend most of my time with, you know, business builders and entrepreneurs. And I'm just like, look, part of you becoming like who you are meant to be as a business builder is you got to develop this intimacy with God. And read everything and read widely, but do not outsource. Do not outsource your intimacy with God to someone else. Like, become facile with the scriptures. Create plenty of quiet spaces to be like, I mean, Jesus often withdrew to lonely places to pray, we read about in the scriptures. Like, let that be the general rhythm of your life. And this stuff, I just think that when, you know, God rewards a sincere heart for these things. And I mean, I just believe that. And I think a lot of folks that I've been, you know, sort of working with in this way, I think they could testify to this as well.
0: If you want to hear a little bit more from John Kim, we did a bonus clip with his hot take on crypto. So head on over to the CBN Family app for more on that. Amen. Well, thank you, John. Thank you so much for coming and being here with us in person. Thank you to Museum of the Bible for blessing us, for their radical generosity, giving us this gorgeous studio space to come together and film this. And of course, thank you to my beloved Christian Broadcasting Network for giving us a platform to share wonderful testimonies like the one that you have blessed us with today.
6: It was wonderful to be here. Thank you so much.
5: Come back, talk sports with us, right?
6: Oh, absolutely.
5: Thanks, John.
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27: Thank you so much for joining us for CBN Newswatch on this Friday, September 25th. I'm Ephraim Graham. We're going to begin this half hour in New York at the United Nations General Assembly, where things have been anything but united this week. President Donald Trump threatened to annihilate Iran. The U.S. delegation walked out during the speech from Iran's president, and the president of the Palestinian Authority accused Israel of leading a genocidal war. Thursday, Israel's Prime Minister Benjamin Netanyahu got his turn at the podium. Middle East correspondent Paul Petit has our top story.
1: Israeli Prime Minister Netanyahu was met with both applause and jeers as dozens of delegates walked out before his speech to the United Nations Thursday.
2: If there are any other moral cowards who haven't yet left this hall, please do so now.
1: In his 38-minute speech, Netanyahu said invading Iran was the easiest decision he ever made and thanked President Trump for his bold leadership, while blaming Qatar and Turkey for spreading the narrative that Israel is committing genocide.
2: I want to ask you some questions. What genocidal regime gives a million polio vaccinations to the enemy's population? What genocidal regime enables the distribution of 2 million tons of food into Gaza? That's a ton for every person. Accusing Israel of genocide is the greatest lie of the century.
1: With the son of Israel's ambassador to the U.S. now seriously wounded this week in a car-ramming attack in Samaria, the prime minister criticized a one-sided U.N. focus on settler violence against Palestinians that is far outnumbered by attacks on Israelis.
2: It's an obsession. I hear this discussion here. I mean, leaders of countries seriously talk about that, and they say it with such importance. We can't stand settler violence. You don't know what you're talking about.
1: Reminding delegates that Israel is the only place in the Middle East where Christianity is thriving, Netanyahu held up a Starlink internet device as he asked delegates where they were when the Iranian regime butchered their own civilians and targeted Iranian Christians.
2: Mr. President, I'm going to leave this device with you so you can give it to the Iranian delegation. So when they inevitably defect, they too will be able to freely tell their story on social media.
1: Netanyahu also singled out New York City Mayor Zoran Mamdani, who says he should be arrested.
2: Mr. Mamdani, you tried to stop me from coming here. You tried to silence me. Well, you can't silence me. You can't silence the truth.
1: Then he challenged anti-Semitism and called for Jews worldwide to stand up.
2: The anti-Semites of the world want to terrify our people. I have news for them. The days when Jews were defenseless victims, marched to the slaughter, those days are over.
27: And Middle East correspondent Julie Stahl is joining us now to continue our coverage. So, Julie, what are some other key points that Prime Minister Benjamin Netanyahu made in his UN speech?
4: Well, Ephraim, he noted, speaking about the wars with Iran, he noted that Israel had withstood 1,000 ballistic missiles that Iran launched at Israeli cities and civilians. And he noted that just one of those missiles, one-ton ballistic missiles would obliterate the entire compound where they were sitting at that point. He also saluted the Israeli people and Israeli soldiers, which he said include, by the way, Jews, Christians, Druze, and Muslims. And he called it the most moral army in the world. He talked about that 8th battlefront that we heard about and these lies of calling Israel a genocidal regime, and that he also mentioned that Turkey's president saying that he's going to be a ruler over Jerusalem. And Netanyahu says, no, sir, this is our country. This is our city, our eternal capital. And we know from the Bible that that's the way it's going to be because God said so himself.
27: Netanyahu criticized the United Nations' focus on settler violence against Palestinians, saying it is far outnumbered by attacks on Israelis. Why is the United Nations seemingly one-sided on this issue?
4: You know, the United Nations was established in 1945 after World War II with the goal of replacing the League of Nations, preventing future global conflicts, fostering international cooperation and promoting human rights, but it seems to have kind of lost its way. It has adopted, from 2015 to 2024, it adopted 173 condemning resolutions against Israel compared to 80 condemning all other countries in the world combined. So the fact that it targets Israel all the time is way out of whack. It seems that they have kind of gotten off course They've admitted countries that don't really have the same value system that's not based on Judeo-Christian values, and thereby they're taking at face value what others say. Earlier this week, there were two serious terror attacks. One of them, a father of six was killed while he was preparing for Yom Kippur. And then later, as we know, in the second attack, Nariah Leiter, the son of Israel's ambassador to the U.S., was critically injured in a ramming attack.
27: Speaking of that, what updates do you have on the ramming attack that critically injured the ambassador's son?
4: So he is still fighting for his life, but there is hope. And I believe there has been a slight amount of improvement. He had extensive head injuries and went through brain and head surgery. So do keep praying for him that the Lord will bring him through.
27: Indeed. What can we expect this evening on Jerusalem Dateline?
4: So we have a discussion between Joshua Swanson and myself about other highlights or lowlights from the UN speeches. Last week, we took you inside

0: to all our viewers, Chag Sukkot Sameach, Happy Sukkot.
1: All right. Thank you so much. Our CBN News Middle East correspondent, Julie Stahl, we appreciate you being with us today. I want to remind you at home, you can get the latest from Jerusalem Dateline on the CBN News app. It's also available to you on YouTube. Coming up, a challenge between two countries. See why tensions are high between the Philippines and China. Stay with us. You're watching CBN News Watch.
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11: Washington's words are powerful because they express an idea of a world that's different from the one everybody grew up in.
12: This ideal of religious freedom is going to be part of the government, but is it really meant for everyone?
13: Is this going to be a place where you can be free to say what you want about God?
12: It's an American history story, and it's relevant for everybody.
1: A blunt exchange between the Philippines and China over the South China Sea is putting a spotlight on rising tensions between the two countries. This comes as the move of the USS George Washington carrier group from Japan to the Middle East is raising questions about U.S. military commitment in the region. CBN's Asia correspondent Lucille Talusan brings us this story.
14: At a security forum in Seoul, Philippine Defense Secretary Gilberto Teodoro Jr. stressed the importance of international law when a South Korean staff handed him a note from a Chinese official challenging the Philippines' position on the South China Sea. Teodoro read the message aloud and fired back.
15: China neither accepts nor recognizes the award, of course, because you lost, and opposes it and will never accept any claim or action arising from it.
14: Teodoro then criticized the message delivery as disrespectful to international law, South Korean hosts, and the audience.
16: This is actual coercion, bullying, and aggression.
14: The confrontation underscores a simmering dispute over a 2016 ruling that denied China's claims in the South China Sea. Now, concerns are growing over the loss of a major U.S. naval asset.
17: While Teodoro stands firm against China's claims, questions remain whether the departure of the USS George Washington and other major U.S. naval assets could affect security in the Indo-Pacific region, and how allies like the Philippines, Japan, and South Korea are responding.
14: The Philippine military maintains there is no reason for alarm.
18: First and foremost, the responsibility is with the armed forces for our own security. We get support, number one, from our treaty ally, the U.S., number two, from like-minded nations that we have in hand.

0: defense operations.
1: International security expert Dr. Renato De Castro says the presence of U.S. carrier battle groups in the Indo-Pacific serves as a symbol of American naval power and a deterrent to China. But he says the U.S. has other naval assets in the region.
2: Aside, of course, from the American carrier battle groups, you have also the operation of American nuclear attack submarines and American ballistic missile submarines. They are there, they operate, they are also very deadly, but of course they're not visible.
1: De Castro says regional countries are responding not with alarm, but by strengthening their own capabilities to ensure their alliances with the U.S. are a two-way street. Lucille Talusan, CBN News, Manila.
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3: 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Shame can cause feelings of guilt and humiliation, which can trap you into seclusion and isolation, but there is redemption. Tony Kim is the author of the book, Shame Redeemed, Learning to Live in Christ's Freedom. She shows us how healing comes from confession and understanding your true identity in God. She shared her thoughts with CBN's John Jessup.
9: Tony, thank you for being with us. We're going to have a lot of fun today.
10: It's a joy to be here with you, John.
9: You know, shame can often feel like a dirty word. It's often associated with themes like sin and guilt. So that we're all on the same page, can you give us your working definition of shame?
10: Yeah, so good. Shame is really complex. So I say shame is this negative feeling that we have that makes us kind of curve in upon ourselves. But shame can have good reasons for us to feel shame. Like there are sometimes when we should feel shame.
9: Like healthy shame?
10: Yes, healthy shame. And so especially when there's sin involved, we should feel shame. And what we do with that shame is also complex. So shame wants to isolate us, but God invites us to bring that shame to Him and to find a deeper healing and freedom through Him.
9: You know, you pick up your phone and you go through a newsfeed or your social media, and it seems like shame is seemingly everywhere, whether it's external in someone being victimized, whether it's in the world of sports and you see like a superpower team going against the underdog and them suffering an embarrassing loss, or if it's more internal, if you feel like you don't quite measure up. Shame is seemingly everywhere. So what's the first thing that you would say to people when it comes to the topic of shame, whether it's something seemingly on the surface or something that's more chronic and complex?
10: Yeah. Again, this is such a good question. We see both shame and shamelessness. So let me tackle the shamelessness first, and then go back to the shame, because so often we think, oh, shame, it's so devastating, let's get rid of it all. Mm-hmm. But if you get rid of all shame, then you have this kind of shameless behavior that we see when we pick up the phone, or you think, how is that someone's doing this publicly?
9: Right.
10: And so in some senses, we actually need more shame to not do these things, not just in public, but also not in private. When we see shamelessness, there is this almost voyeurism that we're like, kind of feed that. Instead of feeding that, the shamelessness, we just say, there are some things that are not appropriate for the dark or for the light, and let's not highlight those things. So there's the shamelessness that we see that reveals to us that we shouldn't get rid of all shame.
9: Right.
10: So sometimes shame is good. But the shame that we feel for things that have nothing to do with sin, so being victimized, figuring out what do we do with that shame. And so specifically the victimized one, like Jesus was the perfectly innocent person, and he was victimized. I mean, he was mocked, he was tortured, he was crucified. Mm-hmm. And so he understands what it means to experience shame where he had no guilt. Right? Mm-hmm. There was no sin, no guilt, and yet he was publicly shamed and humiliated and experienced that. And he did that why? For the joy set before him. Mm. He did that because he loves us.
9: He endured the cross for the joy set before him.
10: Exactly.
9: I love that you brought that up, because the Bible is filled with examples of shame. And I think intuitively, it makes sense. We know if you read scripture that Jesus encountered shame.
10: Yeah.
9: But can we just dive a little deeper?
10: Yeah.
9: Did Jesus experience shame?
10: Absolutely.
9: And give us ways, give us examples. You talked about the crucifixion, you talked about, but give us examples of the shame that he encountered, and not just examples, but how he dealt with it, that are ways that we can learn from.
10: I mean, so shame has to do with our identity, right?
9: Yeah.
10: And when Jesus is baptized, God declares over him, "You are my beloved son, my son whom I love. With you I am well pleased."
9: Yeah.
10: So his identity is as God's son. But immediately after that, Satan tempts him, like, if you are the son of God, then you should do this, if you are the son of God. And then at the end of his life, if you're the son of God, come down from the cross and we're going to believe you. So there is this kind of attempt to shame Jesus about, well, is your true identity as God's son? Because circumstances don't look like God's treating you as son. And so the shame of having the devil or having people accuse him of not really being God's son. So he's shamed because of how they're perceiving him and how they're treating him.
9: Mm-hmm.
10: Jesus could have, called down lightning or called down a legion of angels, and he chooses not to. He chooses to endure that shame and says, "Father, forgive them, for they know not what they do." He takes shame onto himself. He takes his shame, our shame, and then he conquers it, and he transforms the story and makes it so that shame is not the end of his story, and shame is not the end of our story either.
9: Amen. You can see the full interview by going to our CBN News YouTube page. Coming up, well-known evangelist and motivational speaker Nick Wojcik talks about a film documenting his life. Stay with us. You're watching CBN News Watch.
0: This right here is Confidence in a Bottle.
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19: Despite your disability, you're full of joy. Tell them what your hope is, Nick.
20: I am a broken vessel, a recovering human being, who by his grace and mercy continues to mature and work out his patience as he continues to walk with God.
21: He couldn't feed himself, he couldn't walk, he couldn't sit. What could he do? I was just devastated.
22: I wished actually that he would die at the time, to be honest.
20: In ups and downs, valleys and mountains, no matter what stage of life you're in, I've learned if you keep going, you don't stop growing.
23: He just wanted to be like everybody else, but that is not what he's been allotted.
24: They would make fun of him and laugh about it.
25: But what they didn't know was how deeply I was struggling.
20: It's definitely a film that is not just about, you know, Nick's biographical story, if you will. Yes, it's a feature film about my life story and how I was in despair, attempting suicide, and now see what God's done with my broken pieces. But I also think this film, people walk away with hope, knowing that we are all part of someone else's story, that when you don't get a miracle, you can still be one. And to know that we all have an opportunity to be part of the Great Commission and encourage each other to do God's will.
23: My crazy janitor tried to tell me that I had a story.
26: I knew that he would be a speaker. I knew.
21: He decided he's going to go into the world and tell his story.
20: And this testimony captured in film definitely had its ups and downs, but definitely keeping the course, having a lot of people praying for you during that time. Asking people in the industry for wisdom and asking God for strength. And what does he want? I think what was hardest is what does God want more than anyone and anything? And no matter how big of a mountain we had to climb, it's not about how high the mountain was, but is that the mountain, God, you want us to climb?
27: I remember sitting in the backyard with him one night just thinking, you made it.
20: And I want people to walk away and realize, okay, God, if you do have a plan for a man without arms and legs to be your hands and feet, then you certainly have a plan for me too. I want your plan, not mine. Your strength, not mine. And then to have faith to believe in miracles, to dream bigger, but also accept that God doesn't always come through with the miracles you think he should come through with. And to understand that in that, when he doesn't change the circumstance, he's going to use it.
27: When
1: and you go out to the world, they're going to lie to you that you need to be somebody before you're accepted.
20: We're all part of being farmers, scattering the seeds of hope, love, and faith. And so I just want more people to be touched, you know, and especially the people that have never gone to a church building and may not, bring them to a theater.
2: Well, the world's about to see Nick. And it'll never be the same again.
3: 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Right now, it is time for your Friday Faithful. Today, I want to leave you with this memory of God's faithfulness. God is big enough to handle how you really feel. Anger, sadness, frustration, He can handle it. At the end of the day, He actually can only meet you where you are and not where you are pretending to be. So be hot with Him always. And when I say hot, I mean honest, open, and transparent. Well, that will do it for this edition of CBN Newswatch. I want to remind you, you can always find more of our news programs on the CBN News Channel. 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That address is cbnnews.com. 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And of course, you can reach out and touch us on social media. That's Facebook, Instagram, and X. We look forward to seeing you right back here come Monday. Goodbye. God bless. Have a wonderful weekend.
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29: Hi, everyone. Welcome to the 7 Under Club. Israeli Prime Minister Benjamin Netanyahu unleashed a powerful defense of his country at the United Nations yesterday. He hit back hard at critics who claim Israel is committing genocide.
30: He also pointed out the difference between how Christianity is doing in Israel compared to Iran. Paul Petit has the story.
17: Israeli Prime Minister Netanyahu was met with both applause and jeers as dozens of delegates walked out before his speech to the United Nations Thursday.
31: If there are any other moral cowards who haven't yet left this hall, please do so now.
17: In his 38-minute speech, Netanyahu said invading Iran was the easiest decision he ever made and thanked President Trump for his bold leadership while blaming Qatar and Turkey for spreading the narrative that Israel is committing genocide.
31: I want to ask you some questions. What genocidal regime gives a million polio vaccinations to the enemy's population? What genocidal regime enables the distribution of 2 million tons of food into Gaza? That's a ton for every person. Accusing Israel of genocide is the greatest lie of the century.
17: With the son of Israel's ambassador to the U.S. now seriously wounded this week in a car-ramming attack in Samaria, the prime minister criticized a one-sided U.N. focus on settler violence against Palestinians that is far outnumbered by attacks on Israelis.
31: It's an obsession. I hear this discussion here. I mean, leaders of countries seriously talk about that, and they say it with such importance. We can't stand settler violence. You don't know what you're talking about.
17: Reminding delegates that Israel is the only place in the Middle East where Christianity is thriving, Netanyahu held up a Starlink internet device as he asked delegates where they were when the Iranian regime butchered their own civilians and targeted Iranian Christians.
31: Mr. President, I'm going to leave this device with you so you can give it to the Iranian delegation. So when they inevitably defect, they too will be able to freely tell their story on social media.
17: Netanyahu also singled out New York City Mayor Zoran Mamdani, who says he should be arrested.
31: Mr. Mamdani, you try to stop me from coming here. You try to silence me. Well, you can't silence me. You can't silence the truth.
17: Paul Petit, CBN News.
29: Thank you, Paul. In other news, today President Trump is showing some key pieces of American history to the leader of China. John Jessup has that story and more from our CBN News Bureau in Washington. John?
0: That is right, Andrew. The president wraps up a state visit with Chinese President Xi Jinping at the National Archives to show him the Declaration of Independence, the Constitution, and the Bill of Rights. The leaders had earlier talked about key issues between the two countries, including the safety of artificial intelligence, trade, and more. There were no major breakthroughs. Well, thousands of students showed up seeking Jesus this week at Pepperdine University, and hundreds gave their lives to the Lord at a Unite Us revival event at the Los Angeles-based school. The outreach went into overtime, with students staying afterward to pray, worship, and celebrate the fact that many were baptized. Tens of thousands of students have come to Christ in Unite's outreaches since they began in 2023. You can find out more about these revivals and students receiving salvation by going to our website, cbnnews.com. We'll be back with more of the 700 Club right after this.
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29: Hey, everyone, if you have not been watching the programming this week, we have had a glorious week as we've been able to share stories about how CBN partners are bringing hope and healing and the love of Jesus to folks all around the world. It has been beautiful. We've also been letting you see stories of people who were really overwhelmed and struggling in their finances, and by taking a step of faith and trusting God, they saw some really miraculous things happen. One of those families are Peter and Blanche. They're farmers, and they know you need to plant a seed in order to reap a harvest, and they've seen that principle bear fruit on their land and also in their finances.
9: For South African farmers Peter and Blanche Cater, trusting God with their finances began soon after they gave their lives to Christ in 2003. As they grew in their faith, they felt challenged to take a new step of obedience, tithing.
10: The first month, I was like really worried about how is this gonna work out. But we also got aware of some things that we were wasting on, and we realized if we stop this wasting, the tithing will actually help us to look at our budget in a better way.
11: I remember when I got saved, I was sitting down and I calculated the 10 years that be prior being saved and not tithing, and I said to God, I want to make that right.
9: So they retroactively tithed for the previous 10 years. However, that decision to put God first with their finances would soon be tested. In 2011, the Caters discovered jackals were killing their sheep, costing thousands of dollars. Facing the possibility of losing their farm, they turned to God in prayer.
10: The Lord was just saying, use what's in your hand. So we had to walk around on the farm and see what's on the farm and what's in our hands that we could use.
11: There was a lot of scrap metal that was on that property, and I sold all that scrap metal.
9: That sale, which they also tithed on, brought in more than $20,000, enough to put up an electric fence to secure their sheep. That year, the flock had 400 more lambs than the previous season. The Caters were overjoyed to see how trusting God had saved their farm. Blanche also experienced that same blessing in her struggling beauty salon.
10: I was not the only beauty salon in the little town, so there was not a lot of clients. And the thought came to mind, what if I tithe for what I want and not tithe for what I get? It's worth a try. I took all my profits for that month that I had left to buy new stock, and I tithed with that.
9: Soon after she tithed on her vision, an unexpected business opportunity came through one of her suppliers, creating a promotion that dramatically increased sales and doubled her monthly income.
10: I was like floating on cloud nine. I was like happy and ecstatic. The Lord was really building up my clientele and making my business successful because of one act of faithfulness.
9: The Caters saw the same pattern of blessing again and again over the next decade. As they trusted God with their finances, their farm revenue grew from $80,000 to $2 million. Then in 2022, they followed God's call and moved to the U.S., settling in South Carolina. There, they bought a small farm and watched it grow as they obeyed God's financial direction. More land, more cattle, more opportunities.
11: I mean, we started with 15 acres, then God added 69 acres, then God added 89 acres, then God had added 150 acres, and we're building what He called us to build. But it's Him adding. We just steward the little we have, and He will make it grow.
9: The Caters live today completely debt-free. They believe that trusting God with their finances was the key to their prosperity, and God is always faithful when we obey His commands.
11: God doesn't need our money, but He needs our obedience. Giving and tithing is not negotiable for me because it's the Word of God.
10: Tithing is like sowing seed. You do not get the plant day one. I challenge every single one. Tithe for at least 3 months, and God is faithful. He will show up because faith moves mountains.
29: What an incredible story and a financial journey. Can you see the joy they have as they are now givers? Those are two people who said, God, I'm going to trust you. If the Word of God says it, if the Word of God says something, I'm going to believe it and step out. And you heard Blanche say that giving is sowing seed. And of course, they would know if you want to harvest, you have to plant seed. You have to sow. We can't just stare at the ground and hope for it. We need to release, right? And it's hard to release when one hand, one fist is clenched maybe with a stubbornness or a fear and another with the idol we sometimes have of worry. And they have lived out a scripture you may know, Proverbs 3, verses 5 through 6. Trust in the Lord. There it is, that word, trust. Trust in the Lord, not with some of your heart, with all your heart, and lean not on your own understanding. That gives us release from our own knowledge, but trusting the Word of God in all our ways. There's that all word again. Acknowledge Him, and He, the Lord, will direct our paths. Isn't that beautiful and encouraging to think that God will literally direct our paths? Here's the step you take now. Here's the next one. We all want that. We all need that. Another family who experienced that and was in desperate need of direction from God, John and Kayla. It just kind of felt like they were chasing the dollar. And at times, it resulted in jobs that were paying around $8 an hour or so. As they say, they were tired of living on crumbs. So they prayed for a different life. And then they made a decision that seemed to not make financial sense. They started to give money away.
9: John and Kayla Ward have learned the key to financial security. Trust God and obey. John runs a successful landscape business, and Kayla is the regional director of 5 daycare centers in Roanoke, Virginia. Over the years, their hard work and financial priorities have transformed their lives.
12: It's non-negotiable. I mean, that's, you know, we give back to God what He's already given to us.
9: In 2014, when the couple married, Kayla was working as a teacher at a daycare center, while John was cutting lawns, making only $8 an hour.
13: I'm using crumbs to pay off things that needed to be paid. I thought I was wasting my time. I was determined for a different life. Yeah, definitely didn't feel too good with her paying the bills.
9: By the time their first child was born, John was working full-time in a machine shop, picking up side jobs when he could.
13: And so I was staying, you know, really busy with work to be able to provide. I didn't like it, but I had to do what I had to do at the time. It was all about chasing the dollar.
12: We still struggled, and we were worried that we weren't going to be able to provide for ourselves and for our child. And so I think that's when we started talking about, like, our finances and how we were spending our money.
9: They made a budget, yet money was still a concern. Then one day, they heard a sermon encouraging them to tithe.
12: We don't have the money to tithe, but I don't know, I just kind of felt like a nudge, and I really wanted to tithe, and so I did start praying about it.
9: Daily, Kayla struggled with the idea and journaled her thoughts to God.
12: God, I want to tithe. I don't have any money to tithe, but I, you know, I need help.
9: The couple prayed and decided to step out in faith and tithe. Almost immediately, they were tested.
12: I remember being in church one Sunday. I knew that the money that I had in my account, it was just enough to pay my electric bill. That was scary because it's like, do you pay your electric bill or do you tithe your money? And I just felt God say, trust me.
9: So the Wards did. They committed to tithing and never missed a bill.
12: I was nervous. I was scared. But at the same time, I just felt like there was this like peace and like reassurance that at the time I couldn't explain.
9: After a couple of years, Kayla began getting promotions and raises.
12: We were being obedient, and I think in our obedience, God had blessed us in many ways. But one was, you know, having new opportunities and new jobs and promotions.
9: Also at that time, John was offered to buy a landscape business from his former boss for only the cost of the equipment.
13: That was God showing up in ways you can never imagine. I wasn't looking for it, and it just landed in my lap. And he charged me for the equipment only and gave me the properties with it. The first year, he let me pay him off, you know, everything, and I gradually started to grow in it.
9: Today, John's business has grown from 12 properties to almost 150. Kayla's income has increased by 80%, and she's in line to become the CEO of the daycare company. The Wards clearly see God's hand of blessing once they were obedient in their tithing.
13: I realize when we penny pinch and hold our hands tight, blessings can't come in and they can't go out. When we release it, blessings can come in and go out.
12: God has provided so much more than just financially to us, you know, through my husband, through myself, like just being able to give to other people and honestly just to have the gift to love on others. And like I said, God will provide in many different ways. It might not always look exactly like we want it to look, but He's always faithful.
29: You heard John say it there. There's something special about that release to God. Lord, I want you involved in this. I can't do this on my own. He said he wanted a different life and was working harder to achieve that. And that's very admirable. Hard work is an admirable thing, right? And that's what we do sometimes. We'll work harder. But then we begin to consider, is that the wisest way always when it comes to the Word of God? And Kayla began meditating on these things and these principles, and she prayed about it. Lord, I'm going to step out and trust you. Is this the right thing to do? And then she got that confirmation, and life's radically different for them, and they're cheerful givers. They see the principle of Luke chapter 6, which says, give, and it will be given to you. A good measure, pressed down, shaken together, running over, will be poured into your lap. For with the measure you use, it will be measured to you. And now John and Kayla give, and they give with a release to the Lord, and they're experiencing joy. Now, I'd like to ask you something. If you've been watching this program for months or maybe years and bearing fruit in your life from what the Lord is doing through this program, we've been asking people this week to join with us in what CBN is doing around the world. And there's a special opportunity today. It's our last day of this telethon. And a beautiful family from Colorado, Terry, is putting forth a challenge to this audience of $40,000. Every dollar you give is matched up to and including $40,000. It's a wonderful opportunity to get on board with many partners around the world and what God is doing. Let's pray. Father God, thank you for this family from Colorado. And we pray blessings upon them and all those now who will be joining and making decisions. We pray for your anointing and your wisdom and your favor in the name of Jesus. Thank you for all those around the world who will be helped and see the hope of Jesus in their own lives as a result, in Jesus' name. There we go, folks. $40,000 challenge until the end of this hour. We'd love to hear from you. 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Terry?
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30: Gordon is right. We don't wrestle against the unseen powers of darkness. We don't wrestle against it as victims. We wrestle against it as victors because we have authority and the victory in Jesus Christ. The Unseen Realm is yours when you join the 700 Club. It'll tell you how to get to the finish line, and we want you to have this. So will you call and let us know now that you're standing with us, and we say thank you in advance. Andrew?
29: Well, here's a woman of great faith. When Jane's husband left her, she never saw it coming, and for 2 years, she struggled to support herself and her children. Then a friend asked her a question, and before long, Jane was on her way to financial freedom.
15: School counselor Jane Suki has been blessed throughout her decades of service in education. However, in 1990, Jane faced one of the hardest seasons of her life.
16: My husband told me, "I'm leaving you. You could have hit me with a brick wall and I wouldn't have felt any different." I did not see that coming.
15: After the divorce, she was left raising two children on her own, struggling financially and emotionally.
16: There were some worries that I would be able to provide for them like I knew that I would want to. And I stayed on my knees all night praying to him. And I just kept telling him, "God, I trust you. I trust you that I'm going to make it."
15: After 2 years of barely getting by, a friend from church asked her a simple question.
16: She asked me if I tithe, and I looked at her and I said, "Tithe? Don't you see me struggling? How can I possibly give anything with me struggling?" And she looked at me with this grin on her face and said, "Girl, you can't outgive God."
15: For days, Jane searched the scriptures and prayed. Finally, she made a decision.
16: I said, "Okay, God, here's my 10%. Now, you know it's cutting in on the groceries, and you know it might be cutting in on some of my bills that I got, but okay, here's my 10%. And then I started noticing I didn't miss it.
15: In the months and years that followed, Jane watched her income grow as God provided through promotions, expanded responsibilities, and unexpected opportunities.
16: Looking back, I could see how God took care of me. I got put in charge of not only the counseling part, but I also got put into the computer program that we were using. I became so efficient in it that they put me in charge of it up the whole district.
15: After her decision to tithe, Jane's salary rose by $7,000 3 years in a row.
16: I was amazed. I was flabbergasted. But from that point on, it's been 10% or more.
15: In 1997, Jane met Michael, who at the time did not tithe in his own life. When he saw her consistently giving, it impacted him.
1: Her faith was influential for me. I saw her doing it and couldn't come up with a good enough reason to not do it myself. I had been blessed with a new job and a relationship with Jane, so I started in.
15: When they married later that year, Michael joined Jane in making tithing a priority. For the next 30 years, they continued trusting God with their finances and even became CBN partners. Today, Jane's income is more than 850% higher than when she first began tithing, a testimony of God's faithfulness and their obedience.
16: I realized throughout this process that God owned everything, that He was giving me 100% just to get see if I would give back His 10%. And He has blessed me coming and going.
1: Since that time, I have become a joyful giver. I tithe a tenth of my income to my local church, but I also give to worthwhile ministries like CBN. I think that tithing is its own blessing. I would say to someone who is anxious about giving up some of their income to tithe, I would say, don't be anxious about it. You cannot outgive God.
16: Give God a chance. Just try Him. It might not be exactly how you think it's going to be. Tell Him what you need and then watch Him go to work.
29: Aren't these stories encouraging when people say, I studied the principles of God. I even looked for ways maybe to not follow. But once I was obedient to what Scripture says and believed that God has good plans for me, plans for my own welfare, I walked into that. And isn't it wonderful to be in the flow of blessing of God and also know we're helping other people? Here's a scripture from Matthew 6. So don't worry. Don't worry. Don't we want to be free from worry? Don't worry about having enough food or drink or clothing. Your heavenly Father already knows all your needs, and He will give all you need from day to day if, and this is key, you live for Him and make the kingdom of God your primary concern. Sometimes that may go against our instincts. Going for the kingdom of God is our first priority, but it's time we believe God and honor what He says. Hey, give us a call. We'd love to hear from you. We need people to join the 700 Club. You can do so at 1-800-700-7000. $37,000 left on this $40,000 challenge. Let's go over to Charlene at the phone. Charlene?
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2: 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But you know, the Word of God offers truth and it offers clarity so that you can be equipped to realize that you have authority and you have power in the name of Jesus. And this is what this wonderful new teaching is all about, the unseen realm, angels, demons, and spiritual warfare. 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
30: Pastor Daniel thought he had a pimple on his neck. It turned out to be a tumor, and it kept growing. It got so large he couldn't work or even stand, and he had no way to pay to get it removed.
3: Daniel is a pastor and a father, but a large growth on the back of his neck made it difficult for him to work and care for his family.
4: It started as a small pimple. At first, I did not think much of it, but it kept growing. By the next year, I knew something was wrong. I would get tired just standing. My shoulders and arms would hurt.
3: Pastor Daniel's wife, Grace, was growing alarmed.
18: Because of the tumor, his health deteriorated. He became thin and withdrawn. He had to stop doing his carpentry and farm work. Life became really hard.
4: I tried different medicine, anything I could find, but nothing helped. The pain only got worse, and I had to stop working completely. I now struggle to provide for my family.
3: Daniel's condition affected every part of his life. As a pastor, he struggled to continue preaching. He told us the pain made it hard to stand at the pulpit, and he knew his condition had become a distraction to the congregation. Finally, he went to a doctor where he learned that he had developed a giant lymphoma, or benign tumor.
4: I went to the hospital and they told me I needed surgery to remove the tumor. The cost was around $500. I did not have that kind of money and I had no insurance. I was deeply worried. Still, I kept praying, saying, God, one day you will heal me. I will be able to work again and provide for my family.
3: Then Operation Blessing learned about Daniel's condition, and thanks to you, we paid for him to receive the surgery needed to remove the lump on his neck and back. He's now completely recovered.
18: Our prayers have been answered. We had faith that God would make a way for Daniel because we could not afford surgery. Then you came and helped us.
4: I can now work again and provide for my family. I'm no longer in pain or worried. I preach with confidence, and there are no more distractions. I thank God for using Operation Blessing to restore life. I pray for everyone who helped me. Thank you.
30: You know, in so many of the stories we share with you about the difference you're making, people are in situations where it's not that there's not an answer. They don't have the means to be able to pay for what needs to be done. And through our opportunity to step in and share with them, their hearts are open to the message of the love of Jesus. It's pretty remarkable. Yeah. 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We say thank you for caring about the needs of others. Andrew?
29: Yeah, I want to echo what Terry said. We say thank you. Pastor Daniel prayed, God, I know you're going to heal me. And he helped use CBN partners to do it. It's an amazing thing when we partner together. Here's another wonderful story. Yi Cheng was born premature in China. His gastric tube and trachea had grown together. Without surgery, doctors gave him only 72 hours to live. But here's how you helped save his life.
5: The Gaos dreamed of having a family. Then, finally, after 5 years of trying, they found out that they were expecting. Mr. Gao built a crib, and Mrs. Gao started making a quilt.
7: I chose red fabric with the character Fu, which means blessing. I wanted our baby to be blessed and hoped he would grow up healthy and strong.
5: Yet Yi Cheng was born prematurely and was much smaller and weaker than the Gaos expected.
8: I held him for less than an hour before the doctor put him in the incubator.
5: Yi Cheng had major issues with his esophagus.
8: His gastric tube and trachea had grown together, and if he tried to eat or drink, it would get into his lungs and cause infection that could stop his breathing, and then he'd suffocate.
7: His skin was blue gray. I was crying, and he was crying. I said, "Baby, don't be afraid. Hold on, mommy is right here with you." But I was terrified that Yi Cheng would die.
5: He was given 72 hours to live, with the only solution being surgery. One right away and one a year later. The Gaos are poor and didn't even have 10% of the cost for the first surgery.
8: Every time I thought of Yi Cheng in ICU, covered with tubes and facing death all alone, my heart felt like it was being torn apart. My wife and I were filled with despair. I was afraid I'd never see Yi Cheng smile again.
5: With just 24 hours left before the surgery deadline, a doctor asked why they hadn't moved forward with plans for surgery. When the Gaos confessed that they couldn't afford it, the hospital introduced them to Operation Blessing. We paid for the immediate surgery and provided the second a year later.
8: He can eat and drink normally now. He can walk without help. Sometimes he even runs.
7: All of this wouldn't have been possible without Operation Blessing. They were by my side at hospital and came to our home afterwards. They prayed for us and told us no matter what we face, we can pray to God for help. Now I listen to hymns and play them for my baby.
8: Operation Blessing helped us experience the greatest love in the world. Our fear and anxiety are gone. Watching Yi Cheng in his little crib now and seeing him smile warms my heart. It's a dream come true.
29: Did you hear that? 24 hours before a surgery deadline, and that sweet family had no options. Nothing. That mom was comforting her child all the while, absolutely terrified. But CBN partners made it possible for that surgery, and then a year later, another surgery. I want to thank you all, CBN partners. You follow through, and when you do it well. We say thank you. If you're not a partner with us, today's a great day to join with us. We're in a challenge, and what that means is every dollar you give is doubled, up to and including $40,000 for the next 22 and almost a half minutes. It's a wonderful opportunity to get on board and say, Lord God, I want to love people in the name of Jesus. Give us a call, 1-800-700-7000. Charlene, over at the phones.
2: Well, Andrew, the Bible warns us about the battle that is surrounding us. 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And the unseen realm tells us how we can stand strong in the face of spiritual warfare.
6: where we do not wrestle against flesh and blood, but against principalities, against powers, against the rulers of the darkness of this age, against spiritual hosts of wickedness in heavenly places.
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6: It's important for us to know about the Unseen Realm because we need to know who we're fighting against, but ultimately, we need to know that we are victorious through Christ. 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The Unseen Realm will help you fight the good fight of faith.
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2: I love what Ashley said, fight the good fight of faith. 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

0: 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Andrew?
1: Thank you, Charlene, so much. All right, Colorado had put a $40,000 challenge out. Now a wonderful family from Michigan wants to add to that. They're adding $15,000. So my math is right. That's $55,000. Let's pray. Father God, thank you for the generosity of these donors and how they're calling others to get involved and spread the word of the Lord around the world. We thank you for them in the name of Jesus. Amen. All right, everyone, 55,000 is the challenge, and we have 18 and a half minutes remaining. Neil and Allison are generous givers. They love helping people all around the world, and they do it from their own home.
2: If you ask Neil and Allison Anderson, they will say obedience is the key to walking with God. When they became Christians in 1994, they embraced every aspect of what the Bible taught.
3: Once we started diving into the Bible and reading certain things, we realized that there are certain benefits of doing these things. Whatever the Lord had placed on our heart to do at the time, that's what we did. We kind of like follow instructions.
2: The couple found a church, got baptized, and started tithing. They learned to live on the remaining 90% of their income, trusting God would meet their needs.
4: He's asking us to give the first, to prove obedience to him, to trust him. I just had to reevaluate what we were doing with our money and adjust. Was it easy? No, until we got a hang of it. And then it became second nature.
5: Welcome to the 700 Club.
2: In 2006, Allison came across the 700 Club. The stories about helping orphans, giving people clean water, and rebuilding lives inspired her.
4: They were doing the work that I couldn't do. They were helping thousands of people around the world. And for a few dollars, I can do that. I'm on board.
2: She told Neil about CBN, and they decided to join. One thing that Neil found compelling was Pat Robertson's thought process when making life-changing decisions.
3: He was obedient to God. God told him to do certain things, and he just packed up and moved. And when he looked into his story, I'm going like, wow, that's amazing.
2: That challenged them to trust and obey God, no matter their circumstances, including when Neil's hours as a machinist were cut and his income was halved. From late 2008 through 2009, they tightened their budget, yet never decreased their giving to their church or CBN. The results even surprised them.
4: We never missed a bill. We were never late. It had to be God. Going through that experience of natural resources being cut back, once you know who your source is and who your provider is, you have no choice but to want to get to know him more.
3: I know personally God is my provider. Never one time did we ever say, God, no, we gotta back out. Our long-term investment is investing in giving back to God what he said to do.
2: Today, although retired, the Andersons continue to plant seeds of love, hope, and healing through their gifts to CBN.
4: It was just so many things, the cleft palates, and then they would be digging wells and water for people who didn't have clean water, or provided a little stove that they could cook rice and sell in the market. But being able to give to the 700 Club and be able to literally see what is being done with the money, it's amazing that

0: I can do that. We can do that. You know, by just giving a little.
1: Stop getting a coffee every single morning. Take that same money and put it into God's hand. And watch and see what God does. Test him and see what he does. Give to CBN. They are doing the work of the Lord.
2: Oh, but Neil, I love my coffee, but I think you are right. We can reevaluate where we're spending. You heard Neil talk about Pat Robertson, how he approached things and obeyed the Lord. And one of my favorite things about watching our telethons with Pat was he would do this. He'd say, look, joining the 700 Club is only 65 cents a day. A couple quarters, a dime, a nickel, that's it. 65 cents a day. If you're still carrying around change, it's the change you put in a little jug at the end of the day. And you can be a world changer. That is $20 a month. And right now, until the end of this hour, every dollar you give is doubled, up to $55,000. So join with us, 1-800-700-7000. Terry?
3: Search and rescue. As a member of the Coast Guard, that's Rick's job. Then his own family had a crisis, and he couldn't save them alone.
4: Guardsman Rick knows firsthand about helping people. He has served in air search and rescue for the Coast Guard for 12 years.
5: Going to help people is the main reason most people sign up to do the job. If they see an airplane coming over, that feeling that they get is what you do the job for. For people to know that there's somebody that'll come find them.
6: His job is rewarding, and I'm very proud to be his spouse.
4: His wife, Elena, stays at home with their three daughters.
5: She's managed the household as good as you would ever want any wife to do the job. She's the one at home doing all the real work.
4: When Elena was diagnosed with a rare autoimmune deficiency, the family faced financial hardship because Elena was allergic to treatments covered by military insurance. The alternative treatments are out of pocket and expensive.
5: It's a huge stress. I know that whatever I got to do to support the family financially, I'll find a way. As long as we can keep our head above water is my main concern.
4: The couple relies on their faith in God to get them through.
6: When you're struggling so much, that's all you have, is your faith to hang on to. I wouldn't be standing here if it wasn't for my faith in Christ.
4: When their pastor with Darby Community Church learned that they were struggling, he contacted Helping the Homefront.
7: Hello, come on in.
4: Pastor Mark came by to tell them some big news.
8: They're going to be paying 2 months of your mortgage, which will hopefully free up your own finances to pay for those medical expenses that you guys have going. So very grateful for Helping the Homefront and their partnership, and that the Lord is using them as his hands and feet to bless you guys and to provide your needs.
5: Thank you so much, and thank you for being here for us. You've helped me along the way personally, so thank you for that.
6: Yeah, yeah. Pastor Mark, you're not just our pastor, you're also our friend.
4: Elena immediately started her medical treatments and is now on her way to recovery, thanks to CBN.
5: We are very grateful to Helping the Homefront. Very thankful to all of the people that donate, not just for us, but for other families that need help too. All the people that need help that, you know, they don't know where to turn, you guys are there for them, so we're very thankful.
3: You know, when you're a 700 Club member, you have such an opportunity to help so many people, not just broadly all around the world, but also right here at home. I think that's an amazing opportunity, and it happens when we all unite together. That's why we ask you to join, because we are creating a family of givers who want to touch the world with the love of Jesus in ways that really matter. So will you do that now? When you call and join the 700 Club, I'd like to ask you to do another thing. Would you use Pledge Express? That's electronic monthly giving. It means the bank does all the work, which is pretty wonderful. And you don't have to think of anything, remember anything. You can stop when you want, but it does save us some administrative costs, so even more of your gift can be put into the lives of people like that young family you just saw. And can I say, when you give now using Pledge Express, everything you give is matched dollar for dollar. So let us hear from you. We really need to do that. We're coming up on the top of the hour shortly. Andrew?
2: Well, friends, you know war rages across this earth, but you're helping people who are caught in the crossfire. In this case, the ceiling collapsed, Glass flew everywhere. The room was showered with debris. A missile fired from Iran exploded less than 100 yards away, and this family huddled in a corner and hoped to make it out alive.
7: On March 28, 2026, Iran launched a ballistic missile toward central Israel, striking Moshav Eshtaol during a birthday celebration for Dikla's father. 24 family members were gathered when their phones flashed with an emergency alert. With no bomb shelter nearby, the family huddled in a downstairs interior corner, shielding the children with their own bodies as the missile exploded less than 100 yards away.
9: A few inches away from us, things had already started flying between the kitchen and the living room. I remember the ceiling collapsing. I have to say, my son, who is 10 and a half, was screaming the whole time, "I don't want to die, I don't want to die."
7: Despite the ceiling collapsing and debris falling, the survival of all 24 people was labeled a miracle by the Homefront Command.
9: Glass was flying everywhere, but not a single piece, not even a tiny one, flew in our direction. The most important thing is that we're safe and sound. Property doesn't matter.
7: While they were unharmed, the blast destroyed the lower floors where Dikla's family of six lived. CBN Israel moved quickly to assess the damage and provide critical aid, starting with food vouchers when the family needed them most. As repairs continue, CBN Israel is assisting in the reconstruction, enabling them to gather as a family once again.
9: The CBN organization, which has this amazing ability and this willingness to help people in their moments, in their hardest crises, it really warms my heart.
7: Because of your support, families like Dikla's are not forgotten. Your generosity helps them rebuild and begin again.
9: This is the time to say thank you. I'm also speaking on behalf of all the people of Israel, who I'm sure appreciate it. And I also say thank you, and I appreciate it.
2: It's humbling. She said CBN has this willingness and ability to help people in crisis. But ladies and gentlemen, that's you. It's you. It's all of us when we put our resources together to help people in crisis right now. That's what you are doing around the world. We say thank you. It's a great day to join the 700 Club. If you're not a partner, give us a call, 1-800-700-7000. Charlene, over to you.
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10: And it is true that we wrestle not against flesh and blood. 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The enemy is the enemy. His name is Satan. But guess what? Jesus says, "Behold, I have given you power over all the power of the enemy." And that's just one of the things that we teach you about in this brand new teaching, The Unseen Realm, Principalities and Powers, the biblical plan for spiritual warfare. It is all laid out in this wonderful teaching. 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Be battle ready so you can be victorious in the Word of God. If we don't have the Word of God, if we're not anchored in the Word when it comes to spiritual warfare, we're going to be defeated. But God doesn't want us to be defeated. He wants us to receive the victory, walk in victory. We want you to call today and join the 700 Club so that you can receive the unseen realm as well as the teachings. 1-800-700-7000 is the number to call. Terry, back to you.
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12: I am so happy to see my son back in school. 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He now prays, reads the Bible, and loves God.
3: Rebecca was also welcomed into a ministry program there, a place where women who have been terrorized receive counseling, vocational training, and attend Bible classes.
12: I am so grateful for the program. I have learned about self-control and forgiveness. I can now sow and earn a living. I feel like I have a new life.
3: And as Miracle thrives in school surrounded by laughter and friends, he said he no longer feels afraid or alone.
13: I love my teachers. I enjoy playing football during my free time. I feel safe here, and I love the food. I also enjoy worship and praise at church.
12: May God bless Orphan's Promise. Thank you for changing our lives.
3: Taking children from at-risk to thriving, you are doing that all around the world. Thank you. Andrew?
2: I know you want to make a difference in the lives of children, and you're doing it here. Ra Nguyen had lots of questions about the world. No one had any answers. And then one day he saw an episode of CBN's Superbook, and all his questions were answered.
14: 10-year-old Ra Nguyen has always been curious. For example, when he looked at the sky, he wondered who created it. Or who made people and animals.
15: I have always wondered who created the world. I tried to ask the elders, but they said they did not know. So I thought maybe the world created itself.
14: Ra Nguyen told us he asked his grandparents, who he lives with, but they couldn't help him either.
15: They said they did not know who made the earth or people. It did not make sense that the world could make itself.
14: Then he was invited to an after-school program supported by Orphan's Promise. There, he received help with schoolwork and learned about the Bible by watching CBN's Superbook.
15: I watched the first episode where I learned that God created the world. He made animals and people too. It felt so good inside, like when someone gives me a hug.
14: After watching that single episode, Ra Nguyen prayed to become a Christian. It wasn't long before he invited a friend to join the after-school program. When he watched the Superbook episode, he prayed to become a Christian too.
15: I'm so happy my close friends became Christians. Now they will receive love and forgiveness from Jesus, just like I did.
14: Ra Nguyen also loves sharing Superbook Bible stories with his grandparents.
15: I am praying they will believe in Jesus just like me, and then we will all go to heaven. Thank you so much to the people who gave us Superbook.
2: Oh, you know, children need hope, don't they? No matter where they are, certainly in the United States and there, all the way in Cambodia, you're touching lives, the lives of children, answering his questions, giving them hope. He's telling friends about the Lord. It's absolutely beautiful. And we join together. When we join together in the name of the Lord, we bring the gospel to the ends of the earth. We want to complete the Great Commission, and you are helping us do that. Listen, it has been a wonderful day. Let me tell you what's been happening. Here is Pekah, Ohio, a 1,000 Club member lifting from $110 to $209 a month. That's $2,500. Virginia Beach, Virginia, this is right down the road. 1,000 Club lifting from $84 to $209 a month, $2,500. Here is Adrian Michigan, another Michigan day today. 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That's $4,800. The Villages in Florida. That sounds beautiful, doesn't
3: yes.
2: 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Oh, we're going to reveal already. It was a $55,000 challenge, and you gave $91,455. It continues to grow. We say thank you. God bless you, and we'll see you next time on the 700 Club.
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2: It's a story of no limbs and no limits for Nick Wojcik.
3: I also think this film, people walk away with hope.
2: And a redemption story in reminders of him.
5: The story's about grief and love and, you know, forgiveness.
2: We begin with former country music artist Granger Smith. The pastor, radio host, and author opens up about the loss of his son and shares why his latest book, Poison in the Well, is one of the most important works of his life.
6: Before you can blank, it turned into two.
7: It was kind of jarring for me to read, although I know this is true. After a 24-year career, I now see headlines about you. Former country music singer turned pastor. Miss the former life in any way?
8: No.
7: No.
5: I love to travel. I love to meet new people. I love the camaraderie of being with other people that I love. And those three things haven't changed. There's like certain things in my life I'm not gonna go back to.
7: Understood.
8: I wish someone would have told me the danger I was in.
7: To the book, it's kind of a continuation of your story, if you will. And you describe yourself as a nominal Christian in name only. When did that realization hit you?
5: I even named it in the book, Sino. Christian in name only. So that I didn't realize that at first. That realization didn't hit me right at first. It was, I lived a life as a nominal Christian.
8: I was living a nominal Christian life, oblivious to disaster.
5: It was after the loss of my son, after I had, the Lord saved me, starting with recognizing I had no hope, which Christians should have hope.
7: Yeah.
5: They should have hope in the cross. They should have hope in a way that the world doesn't hope, even through sorrow and grief.
7: Yeah.
5: So the Lord saved me after that. And then I would get out and tell people about how the Lord saved me. And I would hear people come to me and they would say things like, oh, I'm always been a Christian too, so it's inspiring to hear your story. And say, oh, you know, what are you reading the Bible these days? What's the Lord saying to you these days? And they would say, I don't read anything in the Bible. Oh, tell me about your church. How's the church doing? I'm not a part of any church. And this would happen time after time, and I would think, oh, that sounds like me. That sounds like I used to be. So that's when I started thinking more about what are more of those things.
8: There's always evidence of an unhealthy or dead faith, but we often miss them.
7: In hearing you say that, so you and your wife suffered the tragic loss of your son some years ago. Did you experience that loss being a nominal Christian?
5: Yeah. The Lord took my son when I was still outside of his saving grace.
7: Mm-hmm.
5: It's interesting. The Lord saved me through that suffering. And so I look back and I go, the Lord, in his, the ways that are above our ways,
7: mm-hmm.
5: he uses dark times to bring forth his light.
7: Yeah.
5: You know.
7: Beautiful. You describe the book, which is titled Poison in the Well, as your most important work to date. So of all the things you've done, you say this is the most important one.
5: Yeah, preaching the gospel to Christians that aren't Christians. You know, I wish someone would have grabbed me 10 years ago and said, what are you talking about? You love the Lord. What are you talking about? Jesus died on the cross. What does that mean? Your life doesn't look anything like this. But no one recognizes that they're stuck in that place. And the gospel, Paul says in Romans 1, is the power of God for salvation. So the gospel is what I needed to take root in my heart. And so I believed in God. Mm-hmm. There's one thing to believe in God. I think it's easy to believe in God, by the way.
0: Yeah.
5: It's hard to believe God.
0: Yeah.
5: That's what was missing for me.
0: Mm. What's your prayer now that this is out for the world to receive?
5: Yeah, my prayer is that people would read this, and if there's any takeaway, it would be that God came to the world in the personhood, the body of Jesus Christ, who lived the perfect life that we could not, went to the cross in the way we deserved and he did not, and he took sin on his body, resurrected on the third day to say, anyone who now looks to me will be saved, forgiven. And that is the greatest news the world has ever known.
8: Let this book, Poison in the Well, be that call for help, to show you the warning signs and to point you to the good well so that you may know the living water.
2: Poison in the Well is available wherever you purchase your reading material. Still ahead, well-known evangelist and motivational speaker Nick Wojcik talks about his film documenting the journey of his life.
9: Yes, it's a feature film about my life story and how I was in despair, attempting suicide, and now see what God's done with my broken pieces. But I also think this film, people walk away with hope.
10: Something has been happening on campuses across the nation.
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12: I don't know, I'm just in awe of God.
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2: 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The new inspirational film, No Limbs, No Limit, shares the journey of Nick Wojcik. He was born with no arms and no legs, but he defied the odds against it.
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25: Despite your disability, you're full of joy. Tell them what your hope is, Nick.
9: I am a broken vessel, a recovering human being, who by his grace and mercy continues to mature and work out his patience as he continues to walk with God.
26: He couldn't feed himself, he couldn't walk, he couldn't sit. What could he do? I was just devastated.
27: I wished actually that he would die at the time, to be honest.
9: In ups and downs, valleys and mountains, no matter what stage of life you're in, I've learned, if you keep going, you don't stop growing.
1: He just wanted to be like everybody else, but that is not what he's been allotted.
3: They would make fun of him and laugh about it.
1: But what they didn't know was how deeply I was struggling.
9: It's definitely a film that is not just about, you know, Nick's biographical story, if you will. Yes, it's a feature film about my life story and how I was in despair, attempting suicide, and now see what God's done with my broken pieces. But I also think this film, people walk away with hope, knowing that we are all part of someone else's story, that when you don't get a miracle, you can still be one. And to know that we all have an opportunity to be part of the Great Commission and encourage each other to do God's will.
1: My crazy janitor tried to tell me that I had a story.
4: I knew that he would be a speaker. I knew.
26: He decided he's gonna go into the world and tell his story.
9: And this testimony captured in film definitely had its ups and downs, but definitely keeping the course, having a lot of people praying for you during that time, asking people in the industry for wisdom, and asking God for strength. And what does he want? I think what was hardest is what does God want more than anyone and anything? And no matter how big of a mountain we had to climb, it's not about how high the mountain was, but is that the mountain, God, you want us to climb?
17: I remember sitting in the backyard with him one night just thinking, you made it.
9: And I want people to walk away and realize, okay, God, if you do have a plan for a man without arms and legs to be your hands and feet, then you certainly have a plan for me too. I want your plan, not mine. Your strength, not mine. And then to have faith to believe in miracles, to dream bigger, but also accept that God doesn't always come through with the miracles you think he should come through with. And to understand that in that, when he doesn't change your circumstance, he's going to use it.
21: When you go out to the world, they're going to lie to you that you need to be somebody before you're accepted.
9: We're all part of being farmers, scattering the seeds of hope, love, and faith. And so I just want more people to be touched, you know, and especially the people that have never gone to a church building and may not, bring them to a theater.
22: Well, the world's about to see Nick.
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23: It's the newest work from actor Brad Pitt, Heart of the Beast. In it, he plays a special forces officer whose plane crashes, leaving him and his four-legged partner and combat dog stranded. Together, they face a brutal fight for survival against the elements. 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
2: And that is this week's Studio 5 Snapshot. 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
31: 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Why? 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You can't violate the laws of nature.
28: People would pray for me, and sometimes it felt like this power that just zapped me.
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1: 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Reminders of Him was a box office hit, grossing some $89 million. 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
2: This court sentences you to 7 years incarceration.
3: Do you happen to be hiring?
4: Yeah.
5: We see in this film and begin to realize that people are bigger and better than the worst mistakes, because these are indeed just mistakes. Take me on set, if you will. What's the day-to-day like? What's the feeling with working on this production?
4: Really joyful.
6: What can I get you?
7: I just wanted to see what it would look like if you panned over to Ledger at the end.
4: I think that's what I really like about working with an ensemble cast. You know, like, a lot of people there, an amazing crew.
6: I'm starting to wonder if you're the saddest girl I've ever met.
3: All of the above, I guess.
5: How would you describe your character, Micah, and what connected you to her?
3: Oh, I love how complicated and beautiful and flawed she is.
8: What's your trauma?
3: Well, I can't get a job because I just got out of prison.
8: Really?
3: Yep. You get to see her young girl who goes through something very traumatic and trauma changes your life in a way. I think your DNA, it changes who you are as a person. So I think it was I just loved that, you know, within this story, you kind of get to see this full spectrum of emotions and the ups and the downs and the pain, but also the hope in it.
8: You still think I went to your bar with an agenda?
5: Tariq, I know you said that you fell in love with a part of Ledger. I'm curious, how much of Tariq is in Ledger and how much of Ledger is in Tariq?
6: That's a good question. I think he lives in that, the quietness, the quiet masculinity, the quiet suffering, and I can relate to that, and I think that's a big reason why I got, I booked this part, is because I brought myself to it, and thankfully, Vanessa and Colleen saw me as Ledger.
9: As you know, I lived here.
3: I'm not here to see you. I need to see my daughter.
9: You're her. Go. Scotty was my best friend. When he died, we all came together to raise a little girl.
6: Having Vanessa be the heart of this film, keeping us on track on the importance of the curiosity, and she just was so in love with the love, and it just, every day coming to set was a blessing.
5: For each of you, what touched you both personally? I mean, this is a story of love, loss, forgiveness, you name it. What touched you most personally?
3: So many things I think are very important in this story. Love and loss. But I think for me was not only learning how to forgive others, but learning to forgive yourself. I think it can be maybe the most challenging thing. Something I've experienced in my life, you know, wanting to you know, you're not defined by your mistakes. And so that I thought was such a strong message.
6: You know, this story's about grief and love and, you know, forgiveness. But, like, I think it's the quiet moments that you get to see between Kenna and Ledger, and really being present in those, like the field scene with, that you see behind us. I think that's a very powerful turning point in the movie, because you start seeing somebody crack open and show you their heart.
3: I want to meet the human that Scotty and I made.
6: It's not an easy scene to do when it's that much emotion packed into that. Yeah. And every take, she gave it her all, and she didn't pull any punches, and it was a blessing, and I was touched by that.
5: What touched you most about this story? I mean, there's love, redemption, but what touched you most?
4: Yeah, probably the grief in it. The feeling of these two mothers grieving the loss of their child in different ways. And, you know, there's aspects of my own story that connect very deeply with that. And it's a very painful thing to sort of sit with and think about. And I love stories of mothers and daughters.
7: Get rid of the dog. It was great.
4: I also just loved the message of the film that, you know, it's really about seeing the other and having compassion for the other and forgiving. And I think that that's something we need in our world right now, like desperately need it. There's so much polarity. There's so much sort of hate and judgment. And I don't think it's a good place for us to be. I think we need to come back to something more understanding. And I feel like that the sort of parable aspect of the film, or the fairy tale aspect of the film, it holds that message in it really beautifully.
3: I should probably go.
9: You should probably stay.
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1: Welcome back to Studio 5. Music helps us to bring you this show each and every week. And this week's soundtrack comes from Nick Jonas. Take a listen, and you'll hear why. Gut Punch is what's playing in my ear this week.

0: On that musical note, we are just about out of time for this week's edition of Studio 5. So let's take a moment and look ahead at next week's rundown. Tell me how you feeling.
1: You don't have to be afraid. T.J. Morton and his latest music project.
2: Saturday night, Sunday morning. It seems like that's not just the title of an album or memoir. That's your life.
3: Yeah, it kind of is just it's just a title that describes my life at this point. Mm-hmm. It started as an idea for a name for a documentary. Mm-hmm. That didn't happen. So I just put it to the side and then got offered a book deal. And I said, well, that's a good title for my book. Still wasn't thinking of anything else, and then I started to think of what I wanted to do next musically, and I said, well, what about a double album with that same name?
1: A look at the double album, collaborations, and life. Every one of those things I believe. I'm
0: so glad I didn't listen. Please join us for that and so much more come next week. As for this week, we've got time now for just one more thing. We want to give the final word to Granger Smith.
4: After we lost our son, people would say things like, just want to let you know, God had nothing to do with the death of your son. And they're trying to comfort me, but that's actually the most terrifying thing you could possibly imagine. Mm-hmm. God had nothing to do with the suffering? Then he's not a God. Mm-hmm. You know, then he's not in control. Was he late to the game here? Could he not stop it? Did he forget? Of course he had something to do. Of course he was there, mm-hmm. you know? Yeah. But he was working for good, for his glory, for the betterment of people, you know, because he loves,
0: right.
4: Because he is love. Of course he was there. Of course he had everything to do with it. Mm-hmm. But we our small God mentality makes us think, anything bad, nothing to do with God. He's like not looking at it or something. That's that terrifying thought that we have created for ourselves.
0: Indeed. That is a great final word for this week's edition of Studio 5 and this week's look at uplifting entertainment. Until next time, make time to uplift someone around you, and then please come on back and see where Studio 5 takes you next week. Bye-bye. Thank you for watching.
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6: We also had members who fought in the war to fight for the cause of liberty.
7: Making sure that army is staffed and supplied. And he's able to identify British intelligence agents and send that information on to Washington. After they've served in the army, they look forward to a government which gives to bigotry no sanction, to persecution no assistance.
8: Washington's words are powerful because they express an idea of a world that's different from the one everybody grew up in.
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10: 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Now, on today's show, we start with author Jonathan Cahn, whose recent in-flight encounter made international news headlines. Let's welcome him here to Newsmakers to break it all down. let's just start with what happened. I'm going to let you tell us the story because this is a wild one.
11: So I go on the plane, and next to me, to my left, is a guy, you know, a gentleman, and he's very friendly, very friendly. Starts engaging me with this. He sees me signing kind of autograph. I'm doing like autograph. And he's asking me and talking to me. And we had a great time. You know, he friendly. And in fact, the flight attendants thought we came together. We were old friends. He's laughing and talking. He's telling me about his wife loves to read books. And so she's going to love to read your book. Da, da, da, da. All that. I'm talking about my family. And then I pray to the Lord. I said, Lord, you know, first I had a lot of work to do. I thought I was going to get a lot of work. I said, I guess maybe you want me to talk to this man. So, I mean, for the flight, I'm okay with that. But I said, give me an opening to share salvation with him and share the love with him, your love with him. So it opens, you know, and I said, I'm a minister. And I said, where are you at with this? And he said, well, I knew about Jesus. I went to church and I was all this thing, but then I rejected it because he said, because of religious hypocrites and they judge me and all that. I said, well, don't go by religious. It doesn't matter. That's not Jesus. So forget that. And I'm telling you about it. I said, Jesus didn't come to condemn you. He came to save you. So I shared two things. And one was about the power of God. You know, I mean, the real power of God. And one had to do with how the Harbinger went forth as a book of a supernatural encounter at an airport. The second was how God brought my wife to me. Okay, supernatural. So I'm talking about, and all of a sudden, I mean, at that moment, it's a switch. I mean, at that moment, I've never seen anything like this. Switch. His face changes. His voice changes. He speaks to me like he's whispering a secret to me. And I'm leaning and said, what is it? I'm not going to say. He said, I'm just going to start it. He says, bull blank. Okay. I said, what? He said, bull blank. I said, what? I said, are you saying I made it up? He says, it's all bull. And he says, I'm not gonna, go blank yourself. I'm like, I've never seen a switch like that in my life.
10: And you're surprised because you're like, for 2 hours, we've been laughing and sharing stories. Yes. And now there's a switch. Did you immediately recognize the switch as spiritual in your perspective?
11: It's like a movie. It's like someone gets taken over. It was like someone getting taken over. I mean, it was just that dramatic. You just said the most friendly 2 hours. And then as I'm sharing about God's reality and power, boom, like that. And then he starts cursing Jesus. Cursing God, blaspheming. You know, they said he was talking about Jesus. No, he was blaspheming. And so he's going on and on, cursing me. I'm now going to my computer. And he's being loud, and now he's being disruptive. And
10: so people are looking now.
11: People are all around are disturbed by what's happening. Yes. Yes. And he stands up and talks to the people in front of him. Do you believe in Jesus? Do you believe in Jesus? And then cursing God, cursing Jesus. It was like blasphemy. And then before I knew it, he puts his hands around my neck. And he's like, but he's laughing like it's a joke. And he's like he's joking and he's showing me something, you know, like this. And I said, okay. But there was more to it. I mean, this was almost like a foreshadow. And so he does that. Then it starts escalating. Even more. From that moment, it's like going towards violence. I'm sitting there, and he says, and I'm gonna, of course, I'm not gonna say the whole thing, but you know how the Satan hates the Jewish people. He says, and we already came out that I was Jewish, a Jewish believer. He says, I'm looking ahead. I'm not looking at him. He says, I'm gonna punch your blanking Jewish face in.
10: Okay? Wow.
11: Then he starts hitting me.
10: Pretty hard.
11: No. It wasn't like we're in a fight. It's like someone who's trying to start a fight, and he's hitting my chest, you know, in my abdomen. Chest here. He's doing it, and I'm saying stop. And then I'm saying we need some help over here. We need some help. But they were just outnumbered and they didn't know what to do. Okay. So as he sees me about to leave with a laptop, he lunges at me. And he lunges at the laptop and he grabs the laptop with all his might and he's trying to wrest it from my hands. And finally, I wrest the computer out of him. And as I'm now about 4 weeks before, I was on vacation and I was playing racquetball with my sons and I injured myself. I injured my left arm. And so it felt like dislocated. But finally, that morning, I said, for the first time, I don't feel pain. Well, he grabs that arm and pulls it. And now it's re-injured. Okay. So I get out. At that moment, now the whole plane is stunned, and there's two rows up, there's a retired policeman. with a friend. They're both into like firearms. That point, I mean, they were wondering the whole time. They're agitated. What do we do? At that point, when it became violence, that they get up and they come back and they're standing over the man where I was sitting. I'm in the aisle, and they and he starts getting violent with them. He's even I heard he was even biting, trying to bite them, and so they so the flight attendants give him duct tape to the men, and the men duct tape him to the seat. And then he's like moaning. He's like screaming unintelligibly, and they duct tape his mouth. And the plane goes down for an emergency landing in Baltimore. And the thing is that the FBI come on board, and they take him. He's taken away. He's taken to jail. And everybody's stunned. And really, I'm the only one who knew what actually happened. These poor people were dealing with it. I'm the only one who knew what happened, and that I knew this was demonic. So, this is real. You know, the warfare is real, the enemy is real, and God is real. You know, and it's interesting because before I left for that flight, someone had given me a word, and it was Isaiah 41. It's a word that God gave me when I was in India. And my life was literally in danger. It was, do not fear. I am with you. My right hand will uphold you. You know, and that's exactly what happened. You know,
12: what is your message whenever you go through something like this? Right. I think oftentimes we're in it, and so we're trying to figure out, okay, Lord, what is going on in my life here? But you're somebody who talks a lot about current events, a lot about the mysteries, as you were saying, about what's happening in the world around us. What do you want people to take away from your experience here on this plane?

0: beginning to happen. You know, he can cut it off. So when the enemy is going crazy, and to me, you know, this is so, I mean, there, by the way, like my, with my friends and people who know me, they said, you know what, this was shocking, but it didn't surprise us because we expected it. And this is you. And this, well, I also did. And the thing is that because the book was coming out, and what I find is in my life, and this I believe is true, is when if you're in God's will and you're going through all sorts, and the enemy's attacking and you're going through all sorts, is do not get discouraged. Get encouraged, because it means something great is coming. He doesn't waste his energy. He seeks to stop the purpose of God, that God has something great, you know, and you got to keep fighting. You got to fight the fight, because the promise is you, if you fight the fight, you will win the fight, you know? And so listen, you know, the thing is that we are to win the fight, and it is a real thing. And the victory is real. Listen, the Bible says we have victory. This says all these things are real. They are, and greater in us, you know, greater is he in you than he who's in the world, or he's the one who's on the plane. You know, greater is he.
1: Well, Jonathan, we will have you back very soon. We'll continue to track this story. Thank you for taking the time today to chat with me.
0: Thank you, Bill.
1: Get Jonathan Kahn's book, The Altar of Pergamon, wherever books are sold. We'll be right back with more Newsmakers in just a moment.
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1: Welcome back to Newsmakers. Next up, apologist Frank Turek reflects on the life of Charlie Kirk 1 year after Kirk's assassination. Let's welcome Frank to Newsmakers to break it all down. Well, Frank Turek, you were on September 10th, 2025, you were on the campus where Charlie was killed. You were there. You saw this happen. As we are hitting this 1 year anniversary of this, what is going through your head, your mind, your heart?
15: Well, the first person I think of when I wake up in the morning is Charlie. The last person I think of when I go to bed is Charlie. And people call that PTSD. I think that's a misnomer. There's no D. It's not a disorder. It's normal. I mean, I've never seen anybody murdered. Have you?
1: I have not.
15: That day. Especially someone close to me. I've had people die. They knew they were going to die. My dad, you know, but I've never seen that. That was traumatic. I'm never going to forget that. If I wanted to forget it, I couldn't. Right?
1: Yeah.
15: But two things have come out of that are very much more prominent now than they were prior to that day. Number one is the real existence of evil. I mean, in middle class America, we don't see things like that ever or very rarely. But you know, there are 50 Charlie Kirks murdered every day in Nigeria.

0: Do you know that around the world, Christians are persecuted all over the place? We rarely hear about it. We'll hear about what people will say is genocide in Gaza, but we won't hear a word about the genocide going on among Christians around the world, because we know who's running the media, CBN excluded, if you know what I mean.
1: Yeah, no, I mean, what you're saying is that the influence, these stories, right, are not being told. I mean, Nigeria, the amount of horrific persecution happening there, to your point, has not been given any attention practically, very rarely in media.
0: Yeah, people are protesting. They're protesting Israel, yet the very group that attacked Israel on 10/7, and we talk about this in the book, by the way, the day before Charlie was murdered, Charlie called a meeting of two people in Israel, Israeli officials, and another Israeli in America via Zoom. It was me, Charlie, Blake Neff, and Mikey McCoy in this meeting. And the whole purpose of the meeting was to get better answers, get their perspective as to what's really going on between Hamas and Israel. Anyway, I digress. Hamas has in their charter the genocide of the Jews. And yet everybody seems to be saying Israel's committing genocide. Newsflash, the group that literally has in their charter and committed genocide on October 7th is the one that wants to commit genocide and wipe out all the Jews. And yet you're blaming the Jews for genocide when you don't have any evidence for it? I mean, it's completely demonic. Everything's flipped on its head. You're calling good evil and evil good. Now, does that mean everything Israel does is good? No. No. There's no government where everybody does everything well or good.
1: Well, they're humans. They're run. Yeah. It's a government run by humans.
0: Yeah. We're all fallen. Yeah. And it doesn't mean you have to agree with everything Israel does. I'm not saying that. What I'm saying is, I always ask people, when they ask me a question on a college campus about Israel, my first question is this: have you read the Hamas Charter? I've only had one person out of a dozen say yes. Consider yourself undereducated to have an opinion. Because if you don't even know where both sides stand, how can you know what's really going on over there and what the intention is over there? So the existence of evil has become even more prominent since then. And it turns out that Christianity is the answer to the problem of evil. If we had never committed evil, there'd be no reason for Jesus to come and save us from it, right? The second thing that is even more prominent and more front and center is the fact that the gospel and eternity are what we ought to be talking about more than anything else, because without that, nothing ultimately matters. I mean, think about this, Billy. If there is no God and there is no afterlife, it really doesn't matter whether you live as a missionary or a murderer. It really doesn't matter if you live like Charlie Kirk or Tyler Robinson, because why? At the end of the day, we're all going to wind up in the same place, nowhere. We're just going to go out of existence. So what does it ultimately matter if you live as a missionary or a murderer? It doesn't, if there's no God and there is no resurrection. But if there is a God and there is a resurrection, then it does matter. And it matters whether you're going to continue to rebel or you're going to repent.
1: I love that. That is a great place for us to close. Frank, as always, it was great chatting with you.
0: Thank you, brother. Thanks for having me on.
1: You can get Frank's new book, The War on Reality, wherever books are sold. We'll be right back in just a moment with more Newsmakers.
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1: 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For our final segment, former Secret Service agent and 9/11 survivor Darren Kinder shares his harrowing journey and what he fears too many Americans have come to forget. Let's welcome him here to the show. You know, just to start, you were at Ground Zero on 9/11, and here we are at the 25th anniversary. Can you tell us a little bit about what you saw and experienced that day?
12: Yeah, well, I mean, I had a front row seat to evil, but I also, you know, I saw the best of America at times as well. I was outside when the second impact happened, just, gosh, 80, 90 yards from the base of that tower, and then scurried up into the up into World Trade Tower 1 with some other coworkers helping people evacuate. And geez, after that, I was at the base of Tower 2 when it buckled and lost its fight with fire and gravity, and that began, yeah, Billy, my mad dash for life. I mean, that's when I thought I was gone for sure. I thought it was game over. I was too close, danger close, to that tower, but was able to run and sprint. And but gosh, with large chunks of debris falling all around me, and sprinting for life, and I thought about getting under a fire truck for cover and for safety, and I didn't. And then I thought about getting under a pickup truck for safety, and I didn't. I just kept running, and then that bright, beautiful day became a dark night as horrors as that debris cloud just took me as large chunks of debris were falling all around me. And once I got out of the kill zone off the X, I realized there was nothing falling around me that was gonna hurt me. But at times I felt like I was gonna asphyxiate. I mean, that cloud was so thick I could barely breathe, these shallow breaths. And it was just one terrible event after another. And gosh, at that point, my day was not even half done.
1: And you were helping get people out, helping rescue people in the process of all of this. And yet here you are, you know, as a former Secret Service agent at the time you're working in this role. What was going through your mind? I mean, how are you processing? Again, you're trained, you know how to deal with in crisis situations, but yet you're a human being in this situation yourself. How did you process that in real time?
12: Sure. It's a fair question. I mean, there's a certain amount of steadiness and readiness that comes with Secret Service training and so forth. And that certainly I leaned upon that. I leaned upon my brothers. I was never alone. I like to say that anything I did that day that was noble, that was good, that was courageous, maybe, I did shoulder to shoulder with other Secret Service brothers. So, we have a motto in the Secret Service, people first, mission always, never alone, you know, and I was never alone. That day, and for a short time that I was actually, I was unsteady and not so confident. But so I was relying on the other people around me, shoulder to shoulder. But at the same time, I just was making a choice, a simple choice on repeat. As I write in my book, that courage is a choice, and just made one simple choice on repeat. I was going to choose to enter in. I was going to choose to do the next thing. I was going to choose to enter into this next scene of horror and fire, and let's just be honest, death. And just work the problem in front of me. And, you know, at the end of the day, just from making that one choice on repeat, we were able to stack some wins, I guess. And we ended up doing a fair amount of good fight that day.
1: What is your biggest concern about where America is right now when it comes to terrorism, when it comes to these issues? Because it feels very much in a lot of ways like people have sort of returned to a pre-9/11 mindset today. I don't know what your thoughts are on that.
12: I think so. I think a September 10th mindset is kind of encroaching in, and where we just want to keep our head buried in the sand and not address the real evil that's there, the real presence of a threat that's there. And we can't have that. And one of the ways in which I see that manifesting is I speak to groups, all kinds of groups all over the country. And sometimes it's high school age kids or maybe college kids. I'm often bothered, disturbed, concerned by what I see in the questions that they ask. They're asking questions that they shouldn't know the answers to. I'm really concerned with over the 25 years in a way, in an ill-advised way, what has not been taught on purpose. These kids really don't know what truly happened. And I have four sons of my own. I'm bringing them up in my house, and I've been very open about it from the beginning. But we're in this war with truth right now, and we need to call facts facts. And the fact is that on that day, 25 years ago, 19 radical Islamic terrorists took over four airplanes and killed nearly 3,000 Americans. And that kicked off, a generational war, the global war on terror, that we have seen the negative ripple and ramifications of that. And so there's people in our midst, there's adults in our midst who went downrange, who answered the call so that this nation may never be attacked like that again. And so our young people need to understand that as well, not just the day that happened, but the after effect of a whole generation of people going to war so that something like that would never happen here again, and what that does to people, what that does to young men and women. I also take a great pride in telling them, look, one day something like this may rear its ugly head again, and you may be called to answer the bell. Will you have what it takes? And people need to be challenged to think in that mindset.
1: Yeah, no, that is absolutely true. And it's a great call to people. And I would encourage people to get your book, Bury Me in a Dirty Suit. This is your memoir. It tells the story of what you went through on 9/11. And it's an incredible journey and story. As always, I appreciate you taking the time today. I think you have a lot of insight to offer people. And, you know, I love the fact that you're coming from a Christian perspective that is so needed. And you saw things and witnessed things again that you can't unsee and you can't unwitness. And so we appreciate you joining us to break it all down today.
12: Yeah, it's my pleasure. Thank you, Billy.
1: Darren certainly left us with a great deal to ponder. Let's continue to pray for our nation as many mourn in the weeks after the 9/11 anniversary. We'll be right back in just a moment with more Newsmakers.
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14: 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Do they happen today? Let's investigate.
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2: Hi, everyone. Welcome to the 700 Club. Israeli Prime Minister Benjamin Netanyahu unleashed a powerful defense of his country at the United Nations yesterday. He hit back hard at critics who claim Israel is committing genocide.
3: He also pointed out the difference between how Christianity is doing in Israel compared to Iran. Paul Petit has the story.
4: Israeli Prime Minister Netanyahu was met with both applause and jeers as dozens of delegates walked out before his speech to the United Nations Thursday.
5: If there are any other moral cowards who haven't yet left this hall, please do so now.
4: In his 38-minute speech, Netanyahu said invading Iran was the easiest decision he ever made and thanked President Trump for his bold leadership, while blaming Qatar and Turkey for spreading the narrative that Israel is committing genocide.
5: I want to ask you some questions. What genocidal regime gives a million polio vaccinations to the enemy's population? What genocidal regime enables the distribution of 2 million tons of food into Gaza? That's a ton for every person. Accusing Israel of genocide is the greatest lie of the century.
4: With the son of Israel's ambassador to the U.S. now seriously wounded this week in a car-ramming attack in Samaria, the prime minister criticized a one-sided U.N. focus on settler violence against Palestinians that is far outnumbered by attacks on Israelis.
5: It's an obsession. I hear this discussion here. I mean, leaders of countries seriously talk about that, and they say it with such importance. We can't stand settler violence. You don't know what you're talking about.
4: Reminding delegates that Israel is the only place in the Middle East where Christianity is thriving, Netanyahu held up a Starlink internet device as he asked delegates where they were when the Iranian regime butchered their own civilians and targeted Iranian Christians.
5: Mr. President, I'm going to leave this device with you, so you can give it to the Iranian delegation, so when they inevitably defect, they too will be able to freely tell their story on social media.
4: Netanyahu also singled out New York City Mayor Zoran Mamdani, who says he should be arrested.
5: Mr. Mamdani, you tried to stop me from coming here. You tried to silence me. Well, you can't silence me. You can't silence the truth.
4: Paul Petit, CBN News.
2: Thank you, Paul. In other news, today President Trump is showing some key pieces of American history to the leader of China. John Jessup has that story and more from our CBN News Bureau in Washington. John?
6: That is right, Andrew. The president wraps up a state visit with Chinese President Xi Jinping at the National Archives to show him the Declaration of Independence, the Constitution, and the Bill of Rights. The leaders had earlier talked about key issues between the two countries, including the safety of artificial intelligence, trade, and more. There were no major breakthroughs. Well, thousands of students showed up seeking Jesus this week at Pepperdine University, and hundreds gave their lives to the Lord at a Unitas Revival event at the Los Angeles-based school. The outreach went into overtime, with students staying afterward to pray, worship, and celebrate the fact that many were baptized. Tens of thousands of students have come to Christ in Unitas outreaches since they began in 2023. You can find out more about these revivals and students receiving salvation by going to our website, cbnnews.com. We'll be back with more of the 700 Club right after this.
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2: Hey, everyone, if you have not been watching the programming this week, we have had a glorious week as we've been able to share stories about how CBN partners are bringing hope and healing and the love of Jesus to folks all around the world. It has been beautiful. We've also been letting you see stories of people who were really overwhelmed and struggling in their finances, and by taking a step of faith and trusting God, they saw some really miraculous things happen. One of those families are Peter and Blanche. They're farmers, and they know you need to plant a seed in order to reap a harvest. And they've seen that principle bear fruit on their land and also in their finances.
7: For South African farmers Peter and Blanche Cater, trusting God with their finances began soon after they gave their lives to Christ in 2003. As they grew in their faith, they felt challenged to take a new step of obedience, tithing.
8: The first month, I was like really worried about how is this going to work out. But we also got aware of some things that we were wasting on, and we realized if we stop this wasting, the tithing will actually help us to look at our budget in a better way.
9: I remember when I got saved, I was sitting down and I calculated the 10 years that prior being saved and not tithing, and I said to God, I want to make that right.
7: So they retroactively tithed for the previous 10 years. However, that decision to put God first with their finances would soon be tested. In 2011, the Caters discovered jackals were killing their sheep, costing thousands of dollars. Facing the possibility of losing their farm, they turned to God in prayer.
8: The Lord was just saying, use what's in your hand. So we had to walk around on the farm and see what's on the farm and what's in our hands that we could use.
9: There was a lot of scrap metal that was on that property, and I sold all that scrap metal.
7: That sale, which they also tithed on, brought in more than $20,000, enough to put up an electric fence to secure their sheep. That year, the flock had 400 more lambs than the previous season. The Caters were overjoyed to see how trusting God had saved their farm. Blanche also experienced that same blessing in her struggling beauty salon.
8: I was not the only beauty salon in the little town, so there was not a lot of clients. And the thought came to mind, what if I tithe for what I want and not tithe for what I get? It's worth a try. I took all my profits for that month that I had left to buy new stock, and I tithed with that.
7: Soon after she tithed on her vision, an unexpected business opportunity came through one of her suppliers, creating a promotion that dramatically increased sales and doubled her monthly income.
8: I was like floating on cloud nine. I was like happy and ecstatic. The Lord was really building up my clientele and making my business successful because of one act of faithfulness.
7: The Caters saw the same pattern of blessing again and again over the next decade. As they trusted God with their finances, their farm revenue grew from $80,000 to $2 million. Then in 2022, they followed God's call and moved to the U.S., settling in South Carolina. There, they bought a small farm and watched it grow as they obeyed God's financial direction. More land, more cattle, more opportunities.
9: I mean, we started with 15 acres, then God added 69 acres, then God added 89 acres, then God had added 150 acres, and we're building what he called us to build. But it's him adding. We just steward the little we have, and he will make it grow.
7: The Caters live today completely debt-free. They believe that trusting God with their finances was the key to their prosperity, and God is always faithful when we obey his commands.
9: God doesn't need our money, but he needs our obedience. Giving and tithing is not negotiable for me because it's the word of God.
8: Tithing is like sowing seed. You do not get the plant day one. I challenge every single one. Tithe for at least 3 months, and God is faithful. He will show up because faith moves mountains.
2: What an incredible story and a financial journey. Can you see the joy they have as they are now givers? Those are two people who said, God, I'm going to trust you. If the word of God says it, if the word of God says something, I'm going to believe it and step out. And you heard Blanche say that giving is sowing seed. And of course, they would know if you want to harvest, you have to plant seed. You have to sow. We can't just stare at the ground and hope for it. We need to release, right? And it's hard to release when one hand, one fist is clenched maybe with a stubbornness or a fear and another with the idol we sometimes have of worry. And they have lived out a scripture you may know, Proverbs 3, verses 5 through 6. Trust in the Lord. There it is, that word, trust. Trust in the Lord, not with some of your heart, with all your heart, and lean not on your own understanding. That gives us release from our own knowledge, but trusting the word of God in all our ways. There's that all word again. Acknowledge him, and he, the Lord, will direct our paths. Isn't that beautiful and encouraging to think that God will literally direct our paths? Here's the step you take now. Here's the next one. We all want that. We all need that. Another family who experienced that and was in desperate need of direction from God, John and Kayla. It just kind of felt like they were chasing the dollar, and at times it resulted in jobs that were paying around $8 an hour or so. As they say, they were tired of living on crumbs, so they prayed for a different life. And then they made a decision that seemed to not make financial sense. They started to give money away.
7: John and Kayla Ward have learned the key to financial security. Trust God and obey. John runs a successful landscape business, and Kayla is the regional director of 5 day care centers in Roanoke, Virginia. Over the years, their hard work and financial priorities have transformed their lives.
10: It's non-negotiable. I mean, that's, you know, we give back to God what he's already given to us.
7: In 2014, when the couple married, Kayla was working as a teacher at a daycare center, while John was cutting lawns, making only $8 an hour.
11: I'm using crumbs to pay off things that needed to be paid. I thought I was wasting my time. I was determined for a different life. Yeah, definitely didn't feel too good with her paying the bills.
7: By the time their first child was born, John was working full-time in a machine shop, picking up side jobs when he could.
11: And so I was staying, you know, really busy with work to be able to provide. I didn't like it, but I had to do what I had to do at the time. It was all about chasing the dollar.
10: We still struggled, and we were worried that we weren't going to be able to provide for ourselves and for our child. And so I think that's when we started talking about, like, our finances and how we were spending our money.
7: They made a budget, yet money was still a concern. Then one day, they heard a sermon encouraging them to tithe.
10: We don't have the money to tithe, but I don't know, I just kind of felt like a nudge, and I really wanted to tithe. And so I did start praying about it.
7: Daily, Kayla struggled with the idea and journaled her thoughts to God.
10: God, I want to tithe. I don't have any money to tithe, but I, you know, I need help.
7: The couple prayed and decided to step out in faith and tithe. Almost immediately, they were tested.
10: I remember being in church one Sunday, I knew that the money that I had in my account, it was just enough to pay my electric bill. That was scary because it's like, do you pay your electric bill or do you tithe your money? And I just felt God say, trust me.
7: So the Wards did. They committed to tithing and never missed a bill.
10: I was nervous. I was scared. But at the same time, I just felt like there was this like peace and like reassurance that at the time I couldn't explain.
7: After a couple of years, Kayla began getting promotions and raises.
10: We were being obedient, and I think in our obedience, God had blessed us in many ways. But one was, you know, having new opportunities and new jobs and promotions.
7: Also at that time, John was offered to buy a landscape business from his former boss for only the cost of the equipment.
11: That was God showing up in ways you can never imagine. I wasn't looking for it, and it just landed in my lap. And he charged me for the equipment only and gave me the properties with it. The first year, he let me pay him off, you know, everything, and I gradually started to grow in it.
7: Today, John's business has grown from 12 properties to almost 150. Kayla's income has increased by 80%, and she's in line to become the CEO of the daycare company. The Wards clearly see God's hand of blessing once they were obedient in their tithing.
11: I realize when we penny pinch and hold our hands tight, blessings can't come in and they can't go out. When we release it, blessings can come in and go out.
10: God has provided so much more than just financially to us, you know, through my husband, through myself, like just being able to give to other people and honestly just to have the gift to love on others. And like I said, God will provide in many different ways. It might not always look exactly like we want it to look, but he's always faithful.
2: You heard John say it there. There's something special about that release to God. Lord, I want you involved in this. I can't do this on my own. He said he wanted a different life and was working harder to achieve that. And that's very admirable. Hard work is an admirable thing, right? And that's what we do sometimes. We'll work harder. But then we begin to consider, is that the wisest way always when it comes to the Word of God? And Kayla began meditating on these things and these principles, and she prayed about it. Lord, I'm going to step out and trust you. Is this the right thing to do? And then she got that confirmation, and life's radically different for them. And they're cheerful givers. They see the principle of Luke chapter 6, which says, give, and it will be given to you. A good measure, pressed down, shaken together, running over, will be poured into your lap. For with the measure you use, it will be measured to you. And now John and Kayla give, and they give with a release to the Lord, and they're experiencing joy. Now, I'd like to ask you something. If you've been watching this program for months or maybe years and bearing fruit in your life from what the Lord is doing through this program, we've been asking people this week to join with us in what CBN is doing around the world. And there's a special opportunity today. It's our last day of this telethon. And a beautiful family from Colorado, Terry, is putting forth a challenge to this audience of $40,000. It's an endless challenge. Every dollar you give is matched up to and including $40,000. It's a wonderful opportunity to get on board with many partners around the world and what God is doing. Let's pray. Father God, thank you for this family from Colorado. And we pray blessings upon them and all those now who will be joining and making decisions. We pray for your anointing and your wisdom and your favor in the name of Jesus. Thank you for all those around the world who will be helped and see the hope of Jesus in their own lives as a result, in Jesus' name. There we go, folks. $40,000 challenge until the end of this hour. We'd love to hear from you. 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Terry?
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3: Gordon is right. We don't wrestle against the unseen powers of darkness. We don't wrestle against it as victims. We wrestle against it as victors because we have authority and the victory in Jesus Christ. The unseen realm is yours when you join the 700 Club. It'll tell you how to get to the finish line, and we want you to have this. So will you call and let us know now that you're standing with us, and we say thank you in advance. Andrew?
2: Well, here's a woman of great faith. When Jane's husband left her, she never saw it coming, and for 2 years, she struggled to support herself and her children. Then a friend asked her a question, and before long, Jane was on her way to financial freedom.
7: School counselor Jane Suki has been blessed throughout her decades of service in education. However, in 1990, Jane faced one of the hardest seasons of her life.
13: My husband told me, "I'm leaving you. You could have hit me with a brick wall and I wouldn't have felt any different." I did not see that coming.
7: After the divorce, she was left raising two children on her own, struggling financially and emotionally.
13: There were some worries that I would be able to provide for them like I knew that I would want to. And I stayed on my knees all night praying to him. And I just kept telling him, "God, I trust you. I trust you that I'm going to make it."
7: After 2 years of barely getting by, a friend from church asked her a simple question.
13: She asked me if I tithe, and I looked at her and I said, "Tithe? Don't you see me struggling? How can I possibly give anything with me struggling?" And she looked at me with this grin on her face and said, "Girl, you can't outgive God."
7: For days, Jane searched the scriptures and prayed. Finally, she made a decision.
13: I said, "Okay, God, here's my 10%. Now, you know it's cutting in on the groceries, and you know it might be cutting in on some of my bills that I got, but okay, here's my 10%. And then I started noticing I didn't miss it.
7: In the months and years that followed, Jane watched her income grow as God provided through promotions, expanded responsibilities, and unexpected opportunities.
13: Looking back, I could see how God took care of me. I got put in charge of not only the counseling part, but I also got put into the computer program that we were using. I became so efficient in it that they put me in charge of it up the whole district.
7: After her decision to tithe, Jane's salary rose by $7,000 3 years in a row.
13: I was amazed. I was flabbergasted. But from that point on, it's been 10%. Or more.
7: In 1997, Jane met Michael, who at the time did not tithe in his own life. When he saw her consistently giving, it impacted him.
14: Her faith was influential for me. I saw her doing it and couldn't come up with a good enough reason to not do it myself. I had been blessed with a new job and a relationship with Jane, so I started in.
7: When they married later that year, Michael joined Jane in making tithing a priority. For the next 30 years, they continued trusting God with their finances and even became CBN partners. Today, Jane's income is more than 850% higher than when she first began tithing, a testimony of God's faithfulness and their obedience.
13: I realized throughout this process that God owned everything, that He was giving me 100% just to see if I would give back His 10%. And He has blessed me coming and going.
14: Since that time, I have become a joyful giver. I tithe a tenth of my income to my local church, but I also give to worthwhile ministries like CBN. I think that tithing is its own blessing. I would say to someone who is anxious about giving up some of their income to tithe, I would say, don't be anxious about it. You cannot outgive God.
15: Give God a chance. Just try Him. It might not be exactly how you think it's going to be. Tell Him what you need and then watch Him go to work.
2: Aren't these stories encouraging when people say, I studied the principles of God. I even looked for ways maybe to not follow. But once I was obedient to what Scripture says and believed that God has good plans for me, plans for my own welfare, I walked into that. And isn't it wonderful to be in the flow of blessing of God and also know we're helping other people? Here's a scripture from Matthew 6. So don't worry. Don't worry. Don't we want to be free from worry? Don't worry about having enough food or drink or clothing. Your heavenly Father already knows all your needs, and He will give all you need from day to day if, and this is key, you live for Him and make the kingdom of God your primary concern. Sometimes that may go against our instincts. Going for the kingdom of God is our first priority. But it's time we believe God and honor what He says. Hey, give us a call. We'd love to hear from you. We need people to join the 700 Club. You can do so at 1-800-700-7000. $37,000 left on this $40,000 challenge. Let's go over to Charlene at the phone. Charlene?
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16: 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And you know, there is a lot of misinformation out there when it comes to angels and demons and spiritual warfare and the supernatural. But you know, the Word of God offers truth and it offers clarity so that you can be equipped to realize that you have authority and you have power in the name of Jesus. And this is what this wonderful new teaching is all about, the unseen realm, angels, demons, and spiritual warfare. 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
3: Pastor Daniel thought he had a pimple on his neck. It turned out to be a tumor, and it kept growing. It got so large he couldn't work or even stand, and he had no way to pay to get it removed.
17: Daniel is a pastor and a father, but a large growth on the back of his neck made it difficult for him to work and care for his family.
18: It started as a small pimple. At first, I did not think much of it, but it kept growing. By the next year, I knew something was wrong. I would get tired just standing. My shoulders and arms would hurt.
17: Pastor Daniel's wife, Grace, was growing alarmed.
19: Because of the tumor, his health deteriorated. He became thin and withdrawn. He had to stop doing his carpentry and farm work. Life became really hard.
18: I tried different medicines, anything I could find, but nothing helped. The pain only got worse, and I had to stop working completely. I now struggle to provide for my family.
17: Daniel's condition affected every part of his life. As a pastor, he struggled to continue preaching. He told us the pain made it hard to stand at the pulpit, and he knew his condition had become a distraction to the congregation. Finally, he went to a doctor where he learned that he had developed a giant lymphoma, or benign tumor.
18: I went to the hospital and they told me I needed surgery to remove the tumor. The cost was around $500. I did not have that kind of money and I had no insurance. I was deeply worried. Still, I kept praying, saying, God, one day you will heal me. I will be able to work again and provide for my family.
17: Then Operation Blessing learned about Daniel's condition, and thanks to you, we paid for him to receive the surgery needed to remove the lump on his neck and back. He's now completely recovered.
19: Our prayers have been answered. We had faith that God would make a way for Daniel because we could not afford surgery. Then you came and helped us.
18: I can now work again and provide for my family. I'm no longer in pain or worried. I preach with confidence, and there are no more distractions. I thank God for using Operation Blessing to restore life. I pray for everyone who helped me. Thank you.
3: You know, in so many of the stories we share with you about the difference you're making, people are in situations where it's not that there's not an answer. 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We say thank you for caring about the needs of others. Andrew?
2: Yeah, I want to echo what Terry said. We say thank you. Pastor Daniel prayed, God, I know you're going to heal me. And he helped use CBN partners to do it. It's an amazing thing when we partner together. Here's another wonderful story. Yi Cheng was born premature in China. His gastric tube and trachea had grown together. Without surgery, doctors gave him only 72 hours to live. But here's how you helped save his life.
3: The Gaos dreamed of having a family. Then, finally, after 5 years of trying, they found out that they were expecting.
0: Mr. Gao built a crib, and Mrs. Gao started making a quilt.
1: I chose red fabric with the character Fu, which means blessing. I wanted our baby to be blessed and hope he would grow up healthy and strong.
0: Yet Yi Cheng was born prematurely and was much smaller and weaker than the Gaos expected.
20: I held him for less than an hour before the doctor put him in the incubator.
0: Yi Cheng had major issues with his esophagus.
20: His gastric tube and trachea had grown together, and if he tried to eat or drink, it would get into his lungs and cause infection that could stop his breathing, and then he'd suffocate.
1: His skin was blue gray. I was crying and he was crying. I said, "Baby, don't be afraid. Hold on, mommy is right here with you." But I was terrified that Yi Cheng would die.
0: He was given 72 hours to live, with the only solution being surgery, one right away and one a year later. The Gaos are poor and didn't even have 10% of the cost for the first surgery.
20: Every time I thought of Yi Cheng in ICU, covered with tubes and facing death all alone, my heart felt like it was being torn apart. My wife and I were filled with despair. I was afraid I'd never see Yi Cheng smile again.
0: With just 24 hours left before the surgery deadline, a doctor asked why they hadn't moved forward with plans for surgery. When the Gaos confessed that they couldn't afford it, the hospital introduced them to Operation Blessing. We paid for the immediate surgery and provided the second a year later.
20: He can eat and drink normally now. He can walk without help. Sometimes he even runs.
1: All of this wouldn't have been possible without Operation Blessing. They were by my side at hospital and came to our home afterwards. They prayed for us and told us no matter what we face, we can pray to God for help. Now I listen to hymns and play them for my baby.
20: Operation Blessing helped us experience the greatest love in the world. Our fear and anxiety are gone. Watching Yi Cheng in his little crib now and seeing him smile warms my heart. It's a dream come true.
2: Did you hear that? 24 hours before a surgery deadline, and that sweet family had no options. Nothing. That mom was comforting her child all the while, absolutely terrified. But CBM Partners made it possible for that surgery, and then a year later, another surgery. I want to thank you all. CBM Partners, you follow through, and when you do it well. We say thank you. If you're not a partner with us, today's a great day to join with us. We're in a challenge, and what that means is every dollar you give is doubled, up to and including $40,000 for the next 22 and almost a half minutes. It's a wonderful opportunity to get on board and say, "Lord God, I want to love people in the name of Jesus." Give us a call, 1-800-700-7000. Charlene, over at the phones.
16: Well, Andrew, the Bible warns us about the battle that is surrounding us. It's being fought by angels and demons. And whether you realize it or not, you are part of this battle. And the unseen realm tells us how we can stand strong in the face of spiritual warfare.
21: For we do not wrestle against flesh and blood, but against principalities, against powers, against the rulers of the darkness of this age, against spiritual hosts of wickedness in heavenly places.
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21: It's important for us to know about the unseen realm because we need to know who we're fighting against, but ultimately we need to know that we are victorious through Christ. This teaching shows you what the Word of God has to say about all of this, and that is the ultimate authority over this topic. After going through this teaching, I really hope people walk away with just a greater confidence that they have the light of Christ inside of them, which overcomes the darkness that they may be facing because of spiritual warfare. The Unseen Realm will help you fight the good fight of faith.
25: The Unseen Realm, angels, demons, and spiritual warfare, available now.
16: I love what Ashley said. Fight the good fight of faith. And you know, the Bible also tells us to be strong in the Lord and in the power of His might. And we want to help you to be strong in the Lord and in the power of His might by helping you to see these things through the unseen realm. It's our brand new teaching about angels, demons, and spiritual warfare. We are in a war, but guess what? We have tools. We have the power of God, the Word of God. The Bible also says that the weapons of our warfare are not carnal, but they are mighty through God. So these are just a few of the things that we highlight in this powerful teaching. And it's our gift to you when you join the 700 Club with a pledge of $20 a month. 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You can be a blessing to the people in your family, your friends, in your circle. We want to encourage you, be equipped with the Word of God as you

0: pray. Father God, thank you for the generosity of these donors and how they're calling others to get involved and spread the word of the Lord around the world. We thank you for them in the name of Jesus. Amen. All right, everyone, 55,000 is the challenge, and we have 18 and a half minutes remaining. Neil and Allison are generous givers. They love helping people all around the world, and they do it from their own home.
1: If you ask Neil and Allison Anderson, they will say obedience is the key to walking with God. When they became Christians in 1994, they embraced every aspect of what the Bible taught.
2: Once we started diving into the Bible and reading certain things, we realized that there are certain benefits of doing these things. Whatever the Lord had placed on our heart to do at the time, that's what we did. We kind of like follow instructions.
1: The couple found a church, got baptized, and started tithing. They learned to live on the remaining 90% of their income, trusting God would meet their needs.
3: He's asking us to give the first, to prove obedience to him, to trust him. I just had to reevaluate what we were doing with our money and adjust. Was it easy? No, until we got a hang of it. And then it became second nature.
4: Welcome to the 700 Club.
1: In 2006, Allison came across the 700 Club. The stories about helping orphans, giving people clean water, and rebuilding lives inspired her.
3: They were doing the work that I couldn't do. They were helping thousands of people around the world. And for a few dollars, I can do that. I'm on board.
1: She told Neil about CBN, and they decided to join. One thing that Neil found compelling was Pat Robertson's thought process when making life-changing decisions.
2: He was obedient to God. God told him to do certain things, and he just packed up and moved. And when he looked into his story, I'm going like, wow, that's amazing.
1: That challenged them to trust and obey God, no matter their circumstances, including when Neil's hours as a machinist were cut and his income was halved. From late 2008 through 2009, they tightened their budget, yet never decreased their giving to their church or CBN. The results even surprised them.
3: We never missed a bill. We were never late. It had to be God. Going through that experience of natural resources being cut back, once you know who your source is and who your provider is, you have no choice but to want to get to know him more.
2: I know personally God is my provider. Never one time did we ever say, God, no, we gotta back out. Our long-term investment is investing in giving back to God what he said to do.
1: Today, although retired, the Andersons continue to plant seeds of love, hope, and healing through their gifts to CBN.
3: It was just so many things, the cleft palates, and then they would be digging wells and water for people who didn't have clean water, who provided a little stove that they could cook rice and sell in the market. But being able to give to the 700 Club and be able to literally see what is being done with the money, it's amazing that I can do that. We can do that, you know, by just giving a little.
2: Stop getting a coffee every single morning. Take that same money and put it into God's hand and watch and see what God does. Test him and see what he does. Give to CBN. They are doing the work of the Lord.
0: Oh, but Neil, I love my coffee, but I think you are right. We can reevaluate where we're spending. You heard Neil talk about Pat Robertson, how he approached things and obeyed the Lord. And one of my favorite things about watching our telethons with Pat was he would do this. He'd say, look, joining the 700 Club is only 65 cents a day. A couple quarters, a dime, a nickel, that's it. 65 cents a day. If you're still carrying around change, it's the change you put in a little jug at the end of the day. And you can be a world changer. That is $20 a month. And right now, until the end of this hour, every dollar you give is doubled, up to $55,000. So join with us, 1-800-700-7000. Terry?
5: Search and rescue. As a member of the Coast Guard, that's

0: next job. Then his own family had a crisis, and he couldn't save them alone.
1: Guardsman Rick knows firsthand about helping people. He has served in air search and rescue for the Coast Guard for 12 years.
2: Going to help people is the main reason most people sign up to do the job. If they see an airplane coming over, that feeling that they get is what you do the job for. For people to know that there's somebody that'll come find them.
3: His job is rewarding, and I'm very proud to be his spouse.
1: His wife, Elena, stays at home with their three daughters.
2: She's managed the household as good as you would ever want any wife to do the job. She's the one at home doing all the real work.
1: When Elena was diagnosed with a rare autoimmune deficiency, the family faced financial hardship because Elena was allergic to treatments covered by military insurance. The alternative treatments are out-of-pocket and expensive.
2: It's a huge stress. I know that whatever I got to do to support the family financially, I'll find a way. As long as we can keep our head above water is my main concern.
1: The couple relies on their faith in God to get them through.
3: When you're struggling so much, that's all you have, is your faith to hang on to. I wouldn't be standing here if it wasn't for my faith in Christ.
1: When their pastor with Darby Community Church learned that they were struggling, he contacted Helping the Home Front.
4: Hello, come on in.
1: Pastor Mark came by to tell them some big news.
5: They're going to be paying 2 months of your mortgage, which will hopefully free up your own finances to pay for those medical expenses that you guys have going. So very grateful for Helping the Home Front and their partnership, and that the Lord is using them as his hands and feet to bless you guys and to provide your needs.
2: Thank you so much, and thank you for being here for us. You've helped me along the way personally, so thank you for that.
3: Yeah. Pastor Mark, you're not just our pastor, you're also our friend.
1: Elena immediately started her medical treatments and is now on her way to recovery, thanks to CBN.
2: We are very grateful to Helping the Home Front. Very thankful to all the people that donate, not just for us, but for other families that need help too. All the people that need help that, they don't know where to turn, you guys are there for them, so we're very thankful.
0: You know, when you're a 700 Club member, you have such an opportunity to help so many people, not just broadly all around the world, but also right here at home. I think that's an amazing opportunity, and it happens when we all unite together. That's why we ask you to join, because we are creating a family of givers who want to touch the world with the love of Jesus in ways that really matter. So will you do that now? When you call and join the 700 Club, I'd like to ask you to do another thing. Would you use Pledge Express? That's electronic monthly giving. It means the bank does all the work, which is pretty wonderful. And you don't have to think of anything, remember anything. You can stop when you want, but it does save us some administrative costs, so even more of your gift can be put into the lives of people like that young family you just saw. And can I say, when you give now using Pledge Express, everything you give is matched dollar for dollar. So let us hear from you. We really need to do that. We're coming up on the top of the hour shortly. Andrew?
6: Well, friends, war rages across this earth, but you're helping people who are caught in the crossfire. In this case, the ceiling collapsed, glass flew everywhere, the room was showered with debris. A missile fired from Iran exploded less than 100 yards away, and this family huddled in a corner and hoped to make it out alive.
7: On March 28, 2026, Iran launched a ballistic missile toward central Israel, striking Moshav Eshdal during a birthday celebration for Dikla's father. 24 family members were gathered when their phones flashed with an emergency alert. With no bomb shelter nearby, the family huddled in a downstairs interior corner, shielding the children with their own bodies as the missile exploded less than 100 yards away.
8: A few inches away from us, things had already started flying between the kitchen and the living room. I remember the ceiling collapsing. I have to say, my son, who is 10 and a half, was screaming the whole time, "I don't want to die, I don't want to die."
7: Despite the ceiling collapsing and debris falling, the survival of all 24 people was labeled a miracle by the Homefront Command.
8: Glass was flying everywhere, but not a single piece, not even a tiny one, flew in our direction. The most important thing is that we're safe and sound. Property doesn't matter.
7: While they were unharmed, the blast destroyed the lower floors where Dikla's family of six lived. CBN Israel moved quickly to assess the damage and provide critical aid, starting with food vouchers when the family needed them most. As repairs continue, CBN Israel is assisting in the reconstruction, enabling them to gather as a family once again.
8: The CBN organization, which has this amazing ability and this willingness to help people in their moments, in their hardest crises, it really warms my heart.
7: Because of your support, families like Dikla's are not forgotten. Your generosity helps them rebuild and begin again.
8: This is the time to say thank you. I'm also speaking on behalf of all the people of Israel who I'm sure appreciate it. And I also say thank you and I appreciate it.
6: It's humbling. She said CBN has this willingness and ability to help people in crisis. But ladies and gentlemen, that's you. It's you. It's all of us when we put our resources together to help people in crisis right now. That's what you are doing around the world. We say thank you. It's a great day to join the 700 Club. If you're not a partner, give us a call, 1-800-700-7000. Charlene, over to you.
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4: And it is true that we wrestle not against flesh and blood. In other words, people are not the enemy. The enemy is the enemy. His name is Satan. But guess what? Jesus says, "Behold, I have given you power over all the power of the enemy." And that's just one of the things that we teach you about in this brand new teaching, The Unseen Realm, Principalities and Powers, the biblical plan for spiritual warfare. It is all laid out in this wonderful teaching. And we want you to partner with us so that you can be equipped and you can be battle ready to fight. Fight the good fight of faith. Be battle ready so you can be victorious in the Word of God. If we don't have the Word of God, if we're not anchored in the Word when it comes to spiritual warfare, we're going to be defeated. But God doesn't want us to be defeated. He wants us to receive the victory, walk in victory. We want you to call today and join the 700 Club so that you can receive the unseen realm as well as the teachings. 1-800-700-7000 is the number to call. Terry, back to you.
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11: I am so happy to see my son back in school. 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He has given his life to Jesus. He now prays, reads the Bible, and loves God.
10: Rebecca was also welcomed into a ministry program there, a place where women who have been terrorized receive counseling, vocational training, and attend Bible classes.
11: I am so grateful for the program. I have learned about self-control and forgiveness. I can now sow and earn a living. I feel like I have a new life.
10: And as Miracle thrives in school surrounded by laughter and friends, he said he no longer feels afraid or alone.
12: I love my teachers. I enjoy playing football during my free time. I feel safe here, and I love the food. I also enjoy worship and praise at church.
11: May God bless Orphan's Promise. Thank you for changing our lives.
0: Taking children from at risk to thriving, you are doing that all around the world. Thank you. Andrew?
6: I know you want to make a difference in the lives of children, and you're doing it here. Ra Nguyen had lots of questions about the world. No one had any answers. And then one day he saw an episode of CBN's Superbook, and all his questions were answered.
13: 10-year-old Ra Nguyen has always been curious. For example, when he looked at the sky, he wondered who created it or who made people and animals.
14: I have always wondered who created the world. I tried to ask the elders, but they said they did not know. So I thought maybe the world created itself.
13: Ra Nguyen told us he asked his grandparents, who he lives with, but they couldn't help him either.
14: They said they did not know who made the earth or people. It did not make sense that the world could make itself.
13: Then he was invited to an after-school program supported by Orphan's Promise. There, he received help with schoolwork and learned about the Bible by watching CBN's Superbook.
14: I watched the first episode where I learned that God created the world. He made animals and people too. It felt so good inside, like when someone gives me a hug.
13: After watching that single episode, Ra Nguyen prayed to become a Christian. It wasn't long before he invited a friend to join the after-school program. When he watched the Superbook episode, he prayed to become a Christian too.
14: I'm so happy my close friends became Christians. Now they will receive love and forgiveness from Jesus, just like I did.
13: Ra Nguyen also loves sharing Superbook Bible stories with his grandparents.
14: I am praying they will believe in Jesus just like me, and then we will all go to heaven. Thank you so much to the people who gave us Superbook.
6: Oh, you know, children need hope, don't they? No matter where they are, certainly in the United States and there, all the way in Cambodia, you're touching lives, the lives of children, answering his questions, giving them hope. He's telling friends about the Lord. It's absolutely beautiful. And when we join together in the name of the Lord, we bring the gospel to the ends of the earth. We want to complete the Great Commission, and you are helping us do that. Listen, it has been a wonderful day. Let me tell you what's been happening. Here is Pika, Ohio, a 1,000 Club member lifting from $110 to $209 a month. That's $2,500. Virginia Beach, Virginia, this is right down the road. 1,000 Club lifting from $84 to $209 a month, $2,500. Here is Adrian, Michigan, another Michigan day-to-day. Founder increasing from $350 to $400, that's $4,800. The Villages in Florida, that sounds beautiful, doesn't
0: yes.
6: it? The Villages in Florida. Lifting as well, $3,600 is their gift. 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Oh, we're going to reveal already. It was a $55,000 challenge, and you gave $91,455. It continues to grow. We say thank you. God bless you, and we'll see you next time on the 700 Club.
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17: Thank you so much for joining us for CBN Newswatch on this Friday, September 25th. I'm Ephraim Graham. We're going to begin this half hour in New York at the United Nations General Assembly, where things have been anything but united this week. President Donald Trump threatened to annihilate Iran. The U.S. delegation walked out during the speech from Iran's president, and the president of the Palestinian Authority accused Israel of leading a genocidal war. Thursday, Israel's Prime Minister Benjamin Netanyahu got his turn at the podium. Middle East correspondent Paul Petit has our top story.
18: Israeli Prime Minister Netanyahu was met with both applause and jeers as dozens of delegates walked out before his speech to the United Nations Thursday.
19: If there are any other moral cowards who haven't yet left this hall, please do so now.
18: In his 38-minute speech, Netanyahu said invading Iran was the easiest decision he ever made, and thanked President Trump for his bold leadership, while blaming Qatar and Turkey for spreading the narrative that Israel is committing genocide.
19: I want to ask you some questions. What genocidal regime gives a million polio vaccinations to the enemy's population? What genocidal regime enables the distribution of 2 million tons of food into Gaza? That's a ton for every person. Accusing Israel of genocide is the greatest lie of the century.
18: With the son of Israel's ambassador to the U.S. now seriously wounded this week in a car-ramming attack in Samaria, the prime minister criticized a one-sided U.N. focus on settler violence against Palestinians that is far outnumbered by attacks on Israelis.
19: It's an obsession. I hear this discussion here. I mean, leaders of countries seriously talk about that, and they say it with such importance. We can't stand settler violence. You don't know what you're talking about.
18: Reminding delegates that Israel is the only place in the Middle East where Christianity is thriving, Netanyahu held up a Starlink internet device as he asked delegates where they were when the Iranian regime butchered their own civilians and targeted Iranian Christians.
19: Mr. President, I'm going to leave this device with you so you can give it to the Iranian delegation. So when they inevitably defect, they too will be able to freely tell their story on social media.
18: Netanyahu also singled out New York City Mayor Zoran Mamdani, who says he should be arrested.
19: Mr. Mamdani, you tried to stop me from coming here. You tried to silence me. Well, you can't silence me. You can't silence the truth.
18: Then he challenged anti-Semitism and called for Jews worldwide to stand up.
19: The anti-Semites of the world want to terrify our people. I have news for them. The days when Jews were defenseless victims, marched to the slaughter, those days are over.
17: And Middle East correspondent Julie Stahl is joining us now to continue our coverage. So, Julie, what are some other key points that Prime Minister Benjamin Netanyahu made in his UN speech?
20: Well, Ephraim, speaking about the wars with Iran, he noted that Israel had withstood 1,000 ballistic missiles that Iran launched at Israeli cities and civilians. And he noted that just one of those missiles, one-ton ballistic missiles, would obliterate the entire compound where they were sitting at that point. He also saluted the Israeli people and Israeli soldiers, which he said include, by the way, Jews, Christians, Druze, and Muslims. And he called it the most moral army in the world. He talked about that 8th battlefront that we heard about and these lies of calling Israel a genocidal regime. And that he also mentioned that Turkey's president saying that he's going to be a ruler over Jerusalem. And Netanyahu says, no, sir, this is our country. This is our city, our eternal capital. And we know from the Bible that that's the way it's going to be because God said so himself.
17: Netanyahu criticized the United Nations' focus on settler violence against Palestinians, saying it is far outnumbered by attacks on Israelis. Why is the United Nations seemingly one-sided on this issue?
20: You know, the United Nations was established in 1945 after World War II with the goal of replacing the League of Nations, preventing future global conflicts, fostering international cooperation, and promoting human rights. But it seems to have kind of lost its way. It has adopted, from 2015 to 2024, it adopted 173 condemning resolutions against Israel compared to 80 condemning all other countries in the world combined. So the fact that it targets Israel all the time is way out of whack. It seems that they have kind of gotten off course. They've admitted countries that don't really have the same value system that's not based on Judeo-Christian values, and thereby they're taking at face value what others say. Earlier this week, there were two serious terror attacks. One of them, a father of six was killed while he was preparing for Yom Kippur. And then later, as we know, in the second attack, Neri Elider, the son of Israel's ambassador to the U.S., was critically injured in a ramming attack.
17: Speaking of that, what updates do you have on the ramming attack that critically injured the ambassador's son?
20: So he is still fighting for his life, but there is hope. And I believe there has been a slight amount of improvement. He had extensive head injuries and went through brain and head surgery. So do keep praying for him that the Lord will bring him through.
17: Indeed. What can we expect this evening on Jerusalem Dateline?
20: So we have a discussion between Joshua Swanson and myself about other highlights or lowlights from the UN speeches. Last week, we took you inside the Israel Museum for a rare look at the Isaiah scroll. And this week, our bureau chief, Chris Mitchell, is going to take us to Qumran, where the scrolls were discovered. We also visited an ancient site in Samaria that has significant biblical significance and significance for the Jewish people. It's in Samaria, also known as the West Bank. The site's also become a political issue. And we also are on the eve of Sukkot, and we have a story on the Feast of Sukkot, the Feast of Tabernacles, which is in the Bible. And so I want to say to all our viewers, Hag Sukkot Sameach, Happy Sukkot.
17: All right. Thank you so much. Our CBN News Middle East correspondent, Julie Stahl, we appreciate you being with us today. I want to remind you at home, you can get the latest from Jerusalem Dateline on the CBN News app. It's also available to you on YouTube. Coming up, a challenge between two countries. See why tensions are high between the Philippines and China. Stay with us. You're watching CBN Newswatch.
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8: Washington's words are powerful because they express an idea of a world that's different from the one everybody grew up in.
25: This ideal of religious freedom is going to be part of the government, but is it really meant for everyone?
26: Is this going to be a place where you can be free to say what you want about God?
25: It's an American history story, and it's relevant for everybody.
17: A blunt exchange between the Philippines and China over the South China Sea is putting a spotlight on rising tensions between the two countries. This comes as the move of the USS George Washington carrier group from Japan to the Middle East is raising questions about U.S. military commitment in the region. CBN's Asia correspondent Lucille Talusan brings us this story.
27: At a security forum in Seoul, Philippine Defense Secretary Gilberto Teodoro Jr. stressed the importance of international law when a South Korean staff handed him a note from a Chinese official challenging the Philippines' position on the South China Sea. Teodoro read the message aloud and fired back.
28: China neither accepts nor recognizes the award, of course, because you lost, and opposes it and will never accept any claim or action arising from it.
27: Teodoro then criticized the message delivery as disrespectful to international law, South Korean hosts, and the audience.
29: This is actual coercion, bullying, and aggression.
27: The confrontation underscores a simmering dispute over a 2016 ruling that denied China's claims in the South China Sea. Now, concerns are growing over the loss of a major U.S. naval asset.
30: While Teodoro stands firm against China's claims, questions remain whether the departure of the USS George Washington and other major U.S. naval assets could affect security in the Indo-Pacific region, and how allies like the Philippines, Japan, and South Korea are responding.
27: The Philippine military maintains there is no reason for alarm.
31: First and foremost, the responsibility is with the armed forces for our own security. We get support, number one, from our treaty ally, the U.S., number two, from like-minded nations, that we have enhanced defense cooperation.
27: International security expert Dr. Renato De Castro says the presence of U.S. carrier battle groups in the Indo-Pacific serves as a symbol of American naval power and a deterrent to China. But he says the U.S. has other naval assets in the region.
32: Aside, of course, from the American carrier battle groups, you have also the operation of American nuclear attack submarines and American ballistic missile submarines. They are there, they operate, they are also very deadly, but of course they're not visible.
27: De Castro says regional countries are responding not with alarm, but by strengthening their own capabilities to ensure their alliances with the U.S. are a two-way street. Lucille Talusan, CBN News, Manila.
17: Still ahead, a one-on-one conversation with a Christian author who offers a guide to living without shame. Stay with us. You are watching CBN Newswatch.
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17: 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Shame can cause feelings of guilt and humiliation, which can trap you into seclusion and isolation, but there is redemption. Tony Kim is the author of the book, Shame Redeemed, Learning to Live in Christ's Freedom. She shows us how healing comes from confession and understanding your true identity in God. She shared her thoughts with CBN's John Jessup.
2: Tony, thank you for being with us. We're going to have a lot of fun today.
4: It's a joy to be here with you, John.
2: You know, shame can often feel like a dirty word. It's often associated with themes like sin and guilt. So that we're all on the same page, can you give us your working definition of shame?
4: Yeah, so good. Shame is really complex. So I say shame is this negative feeling that we have that makes us kind of curve in upon ourselves. But shame can have good reasons for us to feel shame. Like there are sometimes when we should feel shame.
2: Like healthy shame?
4: Yes, healthy shame. And so especially when there's sin involved, mm-hmm. we should feel shame. And what we do with that shame is also complex. So shame wants to isolate us, but God invites us to bring that shame to Him and to find a deeper healing and freedom through Him.
2: You know, you pick up your phone and you go through a newsfeed or your social media, and it seems like shame is seemingly everywhere, whether it's external in someone being victimized, whether it's in the world of sports and you see like a superpower team going against the underdog and them suffering an embarrassing loss, or if it's more internal, if you feel like you don't quite measure up. Shame is seemingly everywhere. So what's the first thing that you would say to people when it comes to the topic of shame, whether it's something seemingly on the surface or something that's more chronic and complex?
4: Yeah. Again, this is such a good question. We see both shame and shamelessness. So let me tackle the shamelessness first, and then go back to the shame, because so often we think, oh, shame, it's so devastating, let's get rid of it all. Mm-hmm. But if you get rid of all shame, then you have this kind of shameless behavior that we see when we pick up the phone, or you think, how is that someone's doing this publicly?
2: Right.
4: And so in some senses, we actually need more shame to not do these things, not just in public, but also not in private. When we see shamelessness, there is this almost voyeurism that we're like, oh, kind of feed that. Instead of feeding that the shamelessness, we just, oh, you know, there are some things that are not appropriate for the dark or for the light, and let's not highlight those things. So there's the shamelessness that we see that reveals to us that we shouldn't get rid of all shame.
2: Right.
4: So sometimes shame is good. The shame that we feel for things that have nothing to do with sin, so being victimized, figuring out what do we do with that shame. And so specifically the victimized one, like Jesus was the perfectly innocent person, and he was victimized. I mean, he was mocked, he was tortured, he was crucified. Mm-hmm. And so he understands what it means to experience shame where he had no guilt. Right? Mm-hmm. He was, there was no sin, no guilt, and yet he was publicly shamed and humiliated and experienced that. And he did that, why? for the joy set before him. Mm. He did that because he loves us.
2: He endured the cross for the joy set before him.
4: Exactly.
2: You know, I love that you brought that up because the Bible is filled with examples of shame. And I think intuitively it makes sense. We know if you read scripture that Jesus encountered shame. Yeah. But can we just dive a little deeper? Did Jesus experience shame? And give us ways, give us examples. You talked about the crucifixion, you talked about, but give us examples of the shame that he encountered, and not just examples, but how he dealt with it, that are ways that we can learn from.
4: I mean, so shame has to do with our identity, right? Yeah. And when Jesus is baptized, God declares over him, "You are my beloved son, my son whom I love. With you, I'm well pleased." Yeah. So his identity is as God's son. But immediately after that, Satan tempts him, like, "If you are the son of God, then you should do this. If you are the son of God." And then at the end of his life, "If you're the son of God, come down from the cross and we're going to believe you." So there is this kind of attempt to shame Jesus about, well, is your true identity as God's son? Because circumstances don't look like God's treating you as son. And so the shame of having the devil or having people accuse him of not really being God's son. So he's shamed because of how they're perceiving him and how they're treating him. Mm-hmm. And God, Jesus could have, you know, called down lightning or called down a legion of angels, and he chooses not to. He chooses to endure that shame and says, "Father, forgive them, for they know not what they do." He takes shame onto himself. He takes his shame, our shame, and then he conquers it, and he transforms the story and makes it so that shame is not the end of his story, and shame is not the end of our story either. Amen.
17: 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Coming up, well-known evangelist and motivational speaker Nick Wojcik talks about a film documenting his life. Stay with us. 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
17: 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The new inspirational film, No Limbs, No Limit, shares the journey of Nick Wojcik. He was born with no arms or legs, but he defied every odd stacked against him.
16: Nick Wojcik.
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1: tell them what your hope is, Nick.
3: I am a broken vessel, a recovering human being, who by his grace and mercy continues to mature and work out his patience as he continues to walk with God.
7: He couldn't feed himself, he couldn't walk, he couldn't sit. What could he do? I was just devastated.
8: I wished actually that he would die at the time, to be honest.
3: In ups and downs, valleys and mountains, no matter what stage of life you're in, I've learned if you keep going, you don't stop growing.
13: He just wanted to be like everybody else, but that is not what he's been allotted.
16: They would make fun of him and laugh about it.
13: But what they didn't know was how deeply I was struggling.
3: It's definitely a film that is not just about, you know, Nick's biographical story, if you will. Yes, it's a feature film about my life story and how I was in despair, attempting suicide, and now see what God's done with my broken pieces. But I also think this film, people walk away with hope, knowing that we are all part of someone else's story, that when you don't get a miracle, you can still be one. And to know that we all have an opportunity to be part of the Great Commission and encourage each other to do God's will.
13: My crazy janitor tried to tell me that I had a story.
18: I knew that he would be a speaker. I knew.
7: He decided he's going to go into the world and tell his story.
3: And this testimony captured in film definitely had its ups and downs, but definitely keeping the course, having a lot of people praying for you during that time, asking people in the industry for wisdom, and asking God for strength. And what does he want? I think what was hardest is what does God want more than anyone and anything? And no matter how big of a mountain we had to climb, it's not about how high the mountain was, but is that the mountain, God, you want us to climb?
19: I remember sitting in the backyard with him one night just thinking, you made it.
3: And I want people to walk away and realize, okay, God, if you do have a plan for a man without arms and legs to be your hands and feet, then you certainly have a plan for me too. I want your plan, not mine. Your strength, not mine. And then to have faith to believe in miracles, to dream bigger, but also accept that God doesn't always come through with the miracles you think he should come through with. And to understand that in that, when he doesn't change your circumstance, he's going to use it.
20: When you go out to the world, they're going to lie to you that you need to be somebody before you're accepted.
3: We're all part of being farmers, scattering the seeds of hope, love, and faith. And so I just want more people to be touched, you know, and especially the people that have never gone to a church building and may not, bring them to a theater.
24: Well, the world's about to see Nick. And it'll never be the same again.
17: No limbs, no limit. The Nick V story is in select theaters beginning today. For more information, go to fathomentertainment.com. Right now, it is time for your Friday Faithful. Today, I want to leave you with this memory of God's faithfulness. God is big enough to handle how you really feel. Anger, sadness, frustration, he can handle it. At the end of the day, he actually can only meet you where you are and not where you are pretending to be. So be hot with him always. And when I say hot, I mean honest, open, and transparent. Well, that will do it for this edition of CBN Newswatch. I'll remind you, you can always find more of our news programs on the CBN News Channel. 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That address is cbnnews.com. We'd love to know what you think about the stories you've seen here today or any day. 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And of course, you can reach out and touch us on social media. That's Facebook, Instagram, and X. We look forward to seeing you right back here come Monday. Goodbye. God bless. Have a wonderful weekend.
25: I got into a serious relationship, but his family was like involved in Santeria. They would do like Ouija boards and like, I mean, everything that you can think of like occult, like they were in it. And I feel like something just like sit on me. Like I was like shaking, crying. I just called out to Jesus. From that moment, I felt like God took it and was like, I'm gonna heal you.
15: A nation in a fight for its existence becomes a model of hope, community, and innovation. So how does Israel thrive despite its constant struggles?
0: I think Israel may be the most resilient country in the world.
15: From integrating youth into national service to companies supporting working parents.
0: We do a better job of maximizing human potential.
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3: Preaching the gospel to Christians that aren't Christians.
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2: It's a story of no limbs and no limits for Nick Wojcik.
3: I also think this film, people walk away with hope.
2: And a redemption story in reminders of him.
5: The story's about grief and love and, you know, forgiveness.
0: We begin with former country music artist Granger Smith. The pastor, radio host, and author opens up about the loss of his son and shares why his latest book, Poison in the Well, is one of the most important works of his life.
6: Before you can blank, it turns into two.
7: It was kind of jarring for me to read, although I know this is true. After a 24-year career, I now see headlines about you. Former country music singer turned pastor. Miss the former life in any way?
8: No.
7: No.
5: I love to travel. I love to meet new people. I love the camaraderie of being with other people that I love. And those three things haven't changed.
6: Because right then I knew those blue sky prayers were getting through.
5: There's like certain things in my life I'm not going to go back to.
7: Understood.
8: I wish someone would have told me the danger I was in.
7: To the book, it's kind of a continuation of your story, if you will. And you describe yourself as a nominal Christian in name only. When did that realization hit you?
5: I even named it in the book, Sino. Christian in name only. So that I didn't realize that at first. That realization didn't hit me right at first. It was, I lived a life as a nominal Christian.
8: I was living a nominal Christian life, oblivious to disaster.
5: It was after the loss of my son, after I had, the Lord saved me, starting with recognizing I had no hope, which Christians should have hope.
7: Yeah.
5: They should have hope in the cross. They should have hope in a way that the world doesn't hope, even through sorrow and grief.
7: Yeah.
5: So the Lord saved me after that. And then I would get out and tell people about how the Lord saved me. And I would hear people come to me and they would say things like, oh, I'm always been a Christian too, so it's inspiring to hear your story. And say, oh, you know, what are you reading the Bible these days? What's the Lord saying to you these days? And they would say, I don't read anything in the Bible. Oh, tell me about your church. How's the church doing? I'm not a part of any church. And this would happen time after time, and I would think, oh, that sounds like me. That sounds like I used to be. So that's when I started thinking more about what are more of those things.
8: There's always evidence of an unhealthy or dead faith, but we often miss them.
7: In hearing you say that, so you and your wife suffered the tragic loss of your son some years ago. Did you experience that loss being a nominal Christian?
5: Yeah. Yeah, the Lord took my son when I was still outside of His saving grace. It's interesting. The Lord saved me through that suffering. And so I look back and I go, the Lord, in the ways that are above our ways, He uses dark times to bring forth His light.
7: Yeah.
5: You know.
7: Beautiful. You describe the book, which is titled Poison in the Well, as your most important work to date. So of all the things you've done, you say this is the most important one.
5: Yeah, preaching the gospel to Christians that aren't Christians. You know, I wish someone would have grabbed me 10 years ago and said, what are you talking about? You love the Lord. What are you talking about? Jesus died on the cross. What does that mean? Your life doesn't look anything like this. But no one recognizes that they're stuck in that place. And the gospel, Paul says in Romans 1, is the power of God for salvation. So the gospel is is what I needed to take root in my heart. And so I believed in God. Mm-hmm. There's one thing to believe in God. I think it's easy to believe in God, by the way.
9: Yeah.
5: It's hard to believe God.
9: Yeah.
5: That's what was missing for me.
9: Mm. What's your prayer now that this is out for the world to receive?
5: Yeah, my prayer is that people would read this, and if there's any takeaway, it would be that God came to the world in the personhood, the body of Jesus Christ, who lived the perfect life that we could not, went to the cross in the way we deserved and he did not, and he took sin on his body, resurrected on the third day to say, anyone who now looks to me will be saved, forgiven. And that is the greatest news the world has ever known.
8: Let this book, Poison in the Well, be that call for help, to show you the warning signs and to point you to the good well so that you may know the living water.
0: Poison in the Well is available wherever you purchase your reading material. Still ahead, well-known evangelist and motivational speaker, Nick Wojcik talks about his film documenting the journey of his life.
10: Yes, it's a feature film about my life story and how I was in despair attempting suicide and now see what God's done with my broken pieces. But I also think this film, people walk away with hope.
11: Something has been happening on campuses across the nation.
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13: We did not plan this at all. 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
13: I don't know, I'm just in awe of God.
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0: A broken vessel, a recovering human being, who by his grace and mercy continues to mature and work out his patience as he continues to walk with God.
1: He couldn't feed himself, he couldn't walk, he couldn't sit. What could he do? I was just devastated.
2: I wished actually that he would die at the time, to be honest.
0: In ups and downs, valleys and mountains, no matter what stage of life you're in, I've learned if you keep going, you don't stop growing.
3: He just wanted to be like everybody else, but that is not what he's been allotted.
4: They would make fun of him and laugh about it.
5: But what they didn't know was how deeply I was struggling.
0: It's definitely a film that is not just about, you know, Nick's biographical story, if you will. Yes, it's a feature film about my life story and how I was in despair, attempting suicide, and now see what God's done with my broken pieces. But I also think this film, people walk away with hope, knowing that we are all part of someone else's story, that when you don't get a miracle, you can still be one. And to know that we all have an opportunity to be part of the Great Commission and encourage each other to do God's will.
3: My crazy janitor tried to tell me that I had a story.
6: I knew that he would be a speaker. I knew.
1: He decided he's going to go into the world and tell his story.
0: And this testimony captured in film definitely had its ups and downs, but definitely keeping the course, having a lot of people praying for you during that time, asking people in the industry for wisdom, and asking God for strength. And what does he want? I think what was hardest is what does God want more than anyone and anything? And no matter how big of a mountain we had to climb, it's not about how high the mountain was, but is that the mountain, God, you want us to climb?
7: I remember sitting in the backyard with him one night just thinking, you made it.
0: And I want people to walk away and realize, okay, God, if you do have a plan for a man without arms and legs to be your hands and feet, then you certainly have a plan for me too. I want your plan, not mine. Your strength, not mine. And then to have faith to believe in miracles, to dream bigger, but also accept that God doesn't always come through with the miracles you think he should come through with. And to understand that in that, when he doesn't change your circumstance, he's going to use it.
8: When you go out to the world, they're going to lie to you that you need to be somebody before you're accepted.
0: We're all part of being farmers, scattering the seeds of hope, love, and faith. And so I just want more people to be touched, you know, and especially the people that have never gone to a church building and may not, bring them to a theater.
9: Well, the world's about to see Nick.
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11: It's the newest work from actor Brad Pitt, Heart of the Beast. In it, he plays a special forces officer whose plane crashes, leaving him and his four-legged partner and combat dog stranded. Together, they face a brutal fight for survival against the elements. It's in theaters this week and promises to be an intense adventure thriller that explores the unbreakable bond between a man and his dog.
10: And that is this week's Studio 5 Snapshot. Still ahead, the cast and creators of a film about love, loss, and living again.
12: Not only learning how to forgive others, but learning to forgive yourself, I think, can be maybe the most challenging thing. Something I've experienced in my life, you know, wanting to you know, you're not defined by your mistakes.
13: I got out of my patrol car and I slipped.
14: I went from having a promising career as a neuroscientist to having a medical death sentence.
15: We started asking at that point, are there healings in the present day that go beyond what modern medicine can accomplish?
16: So how do you know this wasn't psychosomatic, a misdiagnosis, something that was being

0: missed in that process.
1: So what if you look for evidence and don't find it? Are you going to end up losing your faith?
2: A lot of skeptics will say, well, miracles are impossible. Why? Because they violate the laws of nature. You can't violate the laws of nature.
3: People would pray for me, and sometimes it felt like this power that just zapped me.
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1: Welcome back to Studio 5. Reminders of Him was a box office hit grossing some $89 million. The film is based on a popular novel and it's now streaming.
2: This court sentences you to 7 years incarceration.
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4: Do you happen to be hiring?
5: Yeah.
1: We see in this film and begin to realize that people are bigger and better than the worst mistakes, because these are indeed just mistakes. Take me on set, if you will. What's the day-to-day like? What's the feeling with working on this production?
5: Really joyful.
6: What can I get you?
7: Can hear
8: you. I just wanted to see what it would look like if you panned over to Ledger at the end.
5: I think that's what I really like about working with an ensemble cast. You know, like, a lot of people there, an amazing crew.
6: I'm starting to wonder if you're the saddest girl I've ever met.
9: All of the above, I guess.
1: How would you describe your character, Micah, and what connected you to her?
9: Oh, I love how complicated and beautiful and flawed she is.
10: What's your trauma?
9: Well, I can't get a job because I just got out of prison.
10: Really?
9: Yep. You get to see her young girl who goes through something very traumatic and trauma changes your life in a way. I think your DNA, it changes who you are as a person. So I think it was I just loved that, you know, within this story, you kind of get to see this full spectrum of emotions and the ups and the downs and the pain, but also the hope in it.
10: You still think I went to your bar with an agenda?
1: Tariq, I know you said that you fell in love with a part of Ledger. I'm curious, how much of Tariq is in Ledger and how much of Ledger is in Tariq?
6: That's a good question. I think he lives in that, the quietness, the quiet masculinity, the quiet suffering. And I can relate to that. And I think that's a big reason why I got, I booked his part, is because I brought myself to it. And thankfully, Vanessa and Colleen saw me as Ledger.
11: As you know, I lived here.
9: I'm not here to see you. I need to see my daughter.
11: You're her. Go. Scotty was my best friend. When he died, we all came together to raise a little girl.
6: Having Vanessa be the heart of this film, keeping us on track on the importance of the curiosity, and she just was so in love with the love, and it just, every day coming to set was a blessing.
1: For each of you, what touched you both personally? I mean, this is a story of love, loss, forgiveness, you name it. What touched you most personally?
9: So many things I think are very important in this story. Love and loss. But I think for me was not only learning how to forgive others, but learning to forgive yourself. I think it can be maybe the most challenging thing. Something I've experienced in my life, you know, wanting to you know, you're not defined by your mistakes. And so that I thought was such a strong message.
6: You know, this story's about grief and love and, you know, forgiveness. But, like, I think it's the quiet moments that you get to see between Kenna and Ledger, and really being present in those, like the field scene with, you see behind us. I think that's a very powerful turning point in the movie, because you start seeing somebody crack open and show you their heart.
9: I want to meet the human that Scotty and I made.
6: It's not a easy scene to do when it's that much emotion packed into that. Yeah. And every take, she gave it her all, and she didn't pull any punches, and it was a blessing, and I was touched by that.
1: What touched you most about this story? I mean, there's love, redemption, but what touched you most?
5: Yeah, probably the grief in it. The feeling of these two mothers grieving the loss of their child in different ways. And, you know, there's aspects of my own story that connect very deeply with that. And it's a very painful thing to sort of sit with and think about. And I love stories of mothers and daughters.
8: Get rid of the phone. It was great.
7: It was great.
5: I also just loved the message of the film that, you know, it's really about seeing the other and having compassion for the other and forgiving. And I think that that's something we need in our world right now, like desperately need it. There's so much polarity. There's so much sort of hate and judgment. And I don't think it's a good place for us to be. I think we need to come back to something more understanding, and I feel like that the sort of parable aspect of the film, or the fairy tale aspect of the film, it holds that message in it really beautifully.
4: I should probably go.
11: You should probably stay.
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12: 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Music helps us to bring you this show each and every week. And this week's soundtrack comes from Nick Jonas. Take a listen, and you'll hear why. Gut Punch is what's playing in my ear this week.

0: On that musical note, we are just about out of time for this week's edition of Studio 5. So let's take a moment and look ahead at next week's rundown. So tell me how you're feeling.
1: You don't have to be afraid. T.J. Morton and his latest music project.
2: Saturday night, Sunday morning. It seems like that's not just the title of an album or memoir. That's your life.
3: Yeah, it kind of it's just a title that describes my life at this point. Mm-hmm. It started as an idea for a name for a documentary. Mm-hmm. That didn't happen. So I just put it to the side and then got offered a book deal. And mm-hmm. I said, well, that's a good title for my book. Still wasn't thinking of anything else, and then I started to think of what I wanted to do next musically, and I said, well, what about a double album with that same name?
1: A look at the double album, collaborations, and life. Every one of those things I believe. I'm
0: so glad I didn't listen. Please join us for that and so much more come next week. As for this week, we've got time now for just one more thing. We want to give the final word to Granger Smith.
4: After we lost our son, people would say things like, just want to let you know, God had nothing to do with the death of your son. And they're trying to comfort me, but that's actually the most terrifying thing you could possibly imagine. Mm-hmm. God had nothing to do with the suffering? Then he's not a God. Mm-hmm. You know, then he's not in control. Was he late to the game here? Could he not stop it? Did he forget? Of course he had something to do. Of course he was there, mm-hmm. you know? Yeah. But he was working for good, for his glory, for the betterment of people, you know, because he loves,
0: right.
4: because he is love. Of course he was there. Of course he had everything to do with it. Mm-hmm. But we our small God mentality makes us think, anything bad, nothing to do with God. He's like not looking at it or something. That's that terrifying thought that we have created for ourselves.
0: Indeed. That is a great final word for this week's edition of Studio 5 and this week's look at uplifting entertainment. Until next time, make time to uplift someone around you, and then please come on back and see where Studio 5 takes you next week. Bye-bye. Thank you for watching.
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10: Washington's words are powerful because they express an idea of a world that's different from the one everybody grew up in.
11: This ideal of religious freedom is going to be part of the government, but is it really meant for everyone?
12: Is this going to be a place where you can be free to say what you want about God?
11: It's an American history story, and it's relevant for everybody.
13: I remember it like it was yesterday. I was in the MIT Student Center and I said, God, if you're real, you gotta rewire my brain. I went from somebody who could barely understand their lecture notes to the person that I was helping out my classmates.
14: So it's Dr. Kim now.
13: It is. But in 2012, Tesla was not a terribly well-known company. There was a long graveyard of companies that were attempting to make electric cars. Just felt a prompting from the Lord to actually look into this company. And it's not like God said, go invest in this company. He just said, look into it.
14: Having a role of the spiritual in making business decisions.
13: I would take that up even another notch and say, AI, I think, is going to be better than your best doctor. It's going to be better than your best lawyer, better than your best financial consultant. How will you distinguish yourself? humans are uniquely situated to actually hear from God.
15: You know how to hear from God.
13: My wife and I were thinking about buying a place. We both got this sense that the Lord was telling us to bid a number that was much lower. And I said, God, if you don't want me to raise my offer for this place, make an audible sound from my stomach.
15: Welcome to Heaven Meets Earth. I'm your co-host, Abigail Robertson, joined by my wonderful, back from the West Coast, co-host Ryan Bethay, who I'll turn things over to now to introduce today's guest.
14: John Kim, I wanted to share, one, we wanted you to come on because you are renowned not only for your financial prowess, but for your spicy takes on all things cultural, including politics and sports. And we wanted to give people beyond your immediate Facebook audience a chance to revel in everything you're able to share. And we've been friends for, gosh, 10 years now. And right. I remember I met you at a retreat, and I'll never forget this. You were moderating a small panel on business and just kind of general business advice. And one of the attendees said, John, do you have any advice on just, you know, afterwards on making investments or how to steward money? And you looked left to right and you said, I'm not supposed to say this. And I said, so I'm like leaning in. You said, I hear from God really well. And I was just so moved by the fact that someone of your just success and also your cognitive gifting was so bold with that. Mm-hmm. So, John, obviously, we want to have you on for a lot of things, not just we'll get into soccer and sports some other time. But I would love it if you'd be willing to share the story that we've talked about. I just think it's so inspiring.
13: Sure. Well, I may not have biologically flatlined, but I did feel like I had intellectually flatlined. This happened about 30 years ago while I was a first year PhD student at MIT. And just so you have a little bit of context, I was the valedictorian of my high school class and candidly never had to study that hard to do so. I did my undergraduate at Harvard, and I probably would say in retrospect that I did not have to work that hard at Harvard either. And so when I got to MIT, I thought I was pretty smart. And I found out pretty quickly that actually the kinds of people that come to MIT for their PhD are kind of on another level. And so I remember my first several weeks there, I could barely understand the lectures. I couldn't really even do any of the problem sets. And I had this moment where I said to myself, I don't even know if I could make it here. And I'd come to faith several months prior as a senior in college. And I heard that you're supposed to go to God when you're struggling. And I remember it like it was yesterday. I was in the MIT Student Center and I said, God, if you're real, you got to do something. You got to rewire my brain. I don't recall if it was the next day or maybe even a couple weeks later. But all I do know is that after that prayer was uttered, and mind you, there was nothing elegant about that prayer. I've been a Christian for all of a couple months, but I was desperate. And so what I do recall, though, is by the end of my first semester, I went from somebody who could barely understand their lecture notes, couldn't really do any of the problem sets, was struggling at the exams, to the person that everything started to make sense. I was helping out my classmates, some of my very bright and accomplished classmates, on a lot of the problem sets. And it was like a John, 8:32 moment. I was blind, but now I could see. So, and the truth did set me free as well. So that happened 30 years ago while I was a first year PhD student at MIT. So
14: it's Dr. Kim now.
13: It is.
14: I'm sorry. I will have to reintroduce you as Dr. Kim. That is amazing.
15: And
16: there was no church that was telling these are the books you will have in the canon.
17: Who decided what books belong in the Bible?
16: We don't get a list until much later on.
17: Did Constantine create it?
18: Constantine said this is a genuine religion.
17: Did church leaders vote it into existence?
19: The Council of Nicaea had nothing to do with the makeup of the Bible.
17: What happened to the so-called lost gospels?
20: Some of this stuff is so new the ink hasn't dried yet.
17: Uncover the facts behind some of history's biggest misconceptions. inscriptions.
16: This reveals itself as rejected writing.
17: From ancient manuscripts and archaeological discoveries to the councils and believers who preserve scripture through persecution.
20: For everyone you kill, 10 more rise up to take his place.
17: Oracles of God, creating the canon, reveals the true story behind the holy scriptures that have stood the test of time. Coming October 5th.
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15: Just what I love about some of your stories that I've heard. You know, my husband's in finance. You are somebody who I think you would deeply respect as far as the way your mind works and as far as the way you thoughtfully, logically think through financial decisions. But you also have a little bit of me in you too, where you listen to the Holy Spirit. And sometimes God tells you to do something crazy with your finances that does not make sense in the natural. I'm constantly going to my husband and he's looking at me like I have five heads because he thinks so logically. But God's economy is different, and there are times when the Lord tells us to make some, you know, kind of nerve-wracking financial decisions, financial investments. So can you tell us a little bit about some of those?
13: Sure. And like you said, both of these things, I try to embody both of these worlds. There's the world of sort of being prepared, doing your homework, and you can't just leave that aside.
15: Yeah.
13: But it's not sufficient either. Mm-hmm. You also need to, well, at least as somebody who takes following God very seriously, I happen to think God is still speaking today. God has not gone mute somehow. And so both of those things do come together. We basically, you know, one of my favorite stories of how, you know, God spoke to us about investing. And again, I always want to caveat this by saying that, you know, your mileage may vary. These things, how this exactly works is chancy. But this is what happened. About, I don't know, maybe like 13, 14 years ago now, there was a company called Tesla that we all know very well nowadays because Elon's become a household name. But in 2012, Tesla was not a terribly well-known company. They were trying to make an electric car. And there was a long graveyard of companies that were attempting to make electric cars. And so most of Wall Street felt like, hey, they're going to be just like those guys. Elon was, again, not like Elon today, but he was a very brash, very confident, swashbuckling character. And I think Wall Street largely dismissed him as somebody that would not be able to deliver on this promise. We happened to take a test drive in a Tesla on a random weekday afternoon because we were, you know, doing some business in Palo Alto. That was the beginning. And what we noticed some things about this car. And I also just felt a prompting from the Lord to actually look into this company. We did not go do that test drive with that in mind, but there was just something that I felt like, hey, I just feel a sense that we should look into this company. And here we are. And it's not like God said, go invest in this company. He just said, look into it. And what was revealed was a really interesting, I guess I would call it like a research program that kind of started the whole process of trying to uncover what is this company about. And the coolest thing about this, again, because it wasn't like God just said, go invest in this company. But by formulating really interesting questions, what we learned is that we came to certain conclusions about this company, namely that the real genius of Tesla at the time was that they were able to get 200 some odd miles of range out of the batteries that are no different than the batteries that go into your iPhone. Nobody else on Wall Street was talking about this. And so we felt like we knew something or we had a belief that nobody else had. And as a result, we decided to back up the truck because when we feel like we know something or believe something that is very much at odds with everyone else, that's when we decide to get very, very aggressive. Now, believe me, a lot of our investors and a lot of people who knew we were doing this thought we were crazy. I remember in 2012, Sarah Palin famously stated that Tesla is a loser company, right? And so there were plenty of people who thought we were crazy for doing this. And obviously, well, things had worked out. Things worked out pretty well. We did not hold it to this moment today, but we did very well on that investment. And I attribute it largely to the fact that God prompted me to look into it, laid out a research program, and it was at the conclusion of that research program that we realized there's something special here and we need to get involved.
14: Wow.
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3: We also had members who fought in the war to fight for the cause of liberty.
22: Making sure that army is staffed and supplied. He's able to identify British intelligence agents and send that information on to Washington. After they've served in the army, they look forward to a government which gives to bigotry no sanction, to persecution no assistance.
10: Washington's words are powerful because they express an idea of a world that's different from the one everybody grew up in.
11: This ideal of religious freedom is going to be part of the government, but is it really meant for everyone?
22: Is this going to be a place where you can be free to say what you want about God?
14: Now, I'm going to get your thoughts on what the Lord's saying about crypto later, and that results may vary. But, okay, so, and you mentioned this when we first met, is that, all right, so God didn't tell you, per se, what to do, but this brings up a broader question, because you've had enormous success, and I have found myself reading the Old Testament at times and going, these kings, like, it was such a requisite to consult, well, the ones who did it correctly, yeah, right? You would consult with your prophet mm-hmm. before you made any moves, mm-hmm. right? And the only thing that's changed in the New Testament is that we actually have, while we have direct access now, yeah. but also, it seems like you would still benefit not only from personally seeking God's, you know, advice on something, but also having a role of the spiritual in making business decisions. Do you feel that somehow in our culture that we somehow, like we do in many other areas of our life, just said, oh, well, my trust, instead of chariots and horses, it's accountants and lawyers mm-hmm. and analysts, instead of the idea of like, and it's one voice of many, of someone saying, hey, look, no, I think the Lord's inviting us to actually do something, because we say it all the time, it's his money, mm-hmm. not ours. And so could you maybe talk a little bit through how this has maybe affected your view on how to conduct business?
13: Yeah. I mean, I spend the lion's share of my time these days with entrepreneurs who are building businesses. And I tell pretty much all of them what I'm about to say right now. And here's what's interesting. I used to say, at some level, the only way you are going to be able to compete successfully in the marketplace is to have access to the divine imagination. Because guess what? The knowledge that comes from places like Harvard, Stanford, MIT, all the greatest strategies, they're out there in the public domain. There's really not, there's no advantage in having those things anymore. So that's why I said about like 8 or 9, 10 years ago. Today, I would take that up even another notch and say, AI is going to be better than all of your best knowledge workers. AI, I think, is going to be better than your best doctor. It's going to be better than your best lawyer, better than your best financial consultant. And so at what point, how will you distinguish yourself? And my answer is, it's only humans are uniquely situated to actually hear from God. AI can't hear from God. I don't care what anyone says. That's where I draw the line. Only humans can actually access the divine imagination. And so I think it's going to be one of the key things. And again, I don't just mean, simple yes, no answers, but I mean an active, ongoing relationship with the Holy Spirit is, I think, going to be essential for anybody who wants to build something in the kind of world that we foresee for the next couple of years, especially with Gen AI.
14: So you're saying a successful investor with a PhD from MIT who prays about what to do is saying that Jesus might be a competitive market advantage for Christians out there in the market, all things being equal.
13: Correct. And again, I don't want to sort of reduce this to the prosperity gospel or some, if you pray. That's absolutely not what I'm saying at all. But what I am saying is that I am working with a group of entrepreneurs where their whole business, I want them to see their business as a byproduct of something more fundamental. And that more fundamental thing is their life with God. And a major part of their life with God, in addition to scriptures, in addition to spiritual practices and spiritual disciplines, is this thing that we call hearing from God's voice and accessing the supernatural divine imagination.
15: So I have a question. So you clearly are very, you have that spiritual maturity. You know how to hear from God. You have that holy confidence. And you've, I'm sure, had enough experiences now where you know what's not from the Lord and what is. So what would your advice be to somebody who is hearing this, they want to do that, but they don't know how to hear from God quite yet? What can they do?
13: Yeah, I would say the first thing, and this is where some of the sort of the world that I come from, which is broadly called the charismatic, spirit-filled, Pentecostal world. So the first thing I always tell someone is, whatever God is saying today has to be consistent with what he's already said in the scriptures. And so that's the first grounding point. The second thing is, I often encourage people to, when God calls you to, when God reveals something to you, he often reveals it also to others that are sort of stakeholders in the decision. So of course, there are times when he might say something to us and it'll feel completely out of left field and it'll feel completely away from, kind of the people that we're close to. But I think in general, especially if you're early in trying to hear from God, I think it's a good idea actually to try to discern with other people and ask them, hey, do you get this sense? I put something before the Lord. I actually got the following sense. Kind of what are you hearing? And so, of course, it takes reps. It takes reps to do these kinds of things. But yeah, I would say stay tethered to the scriptures, stay tethered to your community, and then stay tethered to reality. Those are the three ways I think, you're going to, and again, it's going to take time, but those are the three things that I would strongly encourage.
14: Abby.
17: Israel has endured decades of sorrow, terror, and war, and still she stands. 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
14: You have a story, actually, I thought this would be cool to share, because you have a story where some relatives of yours felt like God spoke to them to do something that maybe and seems in line with God's character, but doesn't make the AI models would say, this is not what you do with your honeymoon money, you know?
15: Yeah. So this was a story about my parents that, you know, I grew up knowing and hearing. They were, right before they got married, they had about $1,000 set aside for their honeymoon. And I think it was about 3 months before the wedding. And my dad, who was working in ministry, he was in a conversation, somebody starting a new ministry, and they basically needed $1,000, exactly what they had set aside for their honeymoon. And my dad really felt the Holy Spirit put on his heart to give that money to this man for whatever he was doing. So he takes this to my mom, who was not quite as enthusiastic about this idea. It was one of the first real tests of just trusting what, you know, God was speaking to them.
1: Yeah.
15: And she said, okay, like, I trust, you know, that this is what God is really leading us to do. And let's do it. Let's walk in obedience. Mm-hmm. So they agreed to give, to donate their honeymoon fund. And they're like, well, we'll find another time to go on a honeymoon.
1: Wow.
15: And in the next 2 weeks, the first thing that happened was they had a phone call from someone coming to their wedding. And they were like, hey, you know, for your wedding gift, we have a house in Venice, Italy. We want to give it to you for 2 weeks to use as your wedding gift. So they have this free place to go. A couple days later, another person calls and says, for your wedding, I want to give you round trip tickets to anywhere in the world that you want to fly. So then they have flights. And then a third thing happened, which is someone called and said, hey, you know, this summer, we need somebody to house it. We're going to be gone for 3 months and we need someone to house it and watch our dog and we'll pay you to do this. And it was in the neighborhood. They didn't know where they were going to live. It was a house in the neighborhood that they wanted to move into. So all of a sudden, the Lord, you know, it wasn't guaranteed any of that stuff would happen. But all of a sudden, they're blessed with way more than $1,000 worth of things just from being obedient and letting go of that money that the Lord had other plans for.
1: Wow.
14: That's not a primer to have you donate to me right now, John. Yeah. But no, so when you hear that, like, because obviously you, and I'd appreciate, just so people don't walk away from this thinking, oh, like, I've got the formula now. Hear God's success, right? Because we know in Scripture, people always say they want to hear from God, but, and correct me if I'm wrong here, right? But generally, the more direct and bold the revelation, usually the worse off, the tougher the calling.
1: There's always cost associated
14: with that sort of thing, right? So I'm like, oh yeah, I'll take the subtle, gentle voice of God. But obviously it paid off enormously for you with Tesla and other things. But maybe you could share an example where a time where you were as confident as you could be that this, it looks like God, smells like God, and it didn't work out how you wanted, which of course doesn't mean it wasn't God. It just means it didn't lead to earthly success.
1: Yeah, no, I actually have a probably way more stories like that. I mean, I've been wrestling with what does it mean to submit the entire investment process and investment decision-making process to God for the better part of the last couple of decades. And, you know, we were approached once by an entrepreneur who wanted to build businesses in the developing world. He came highly recommended from people that I trusted. The business plan seemed very sensible. He seemed like highly competent. And, you know, we backed him to the tune of several million dollars. And, you know, I wouldn't say he was a total fraud, but I will say that the investment essentially went to zero. It is basically, there was absolutely no recovery capital. And so I have these moments where I was like, gosh, God, I know that the motives were good here. I feel like I prayed not just, I sought your face, not just individually. I know others sought your face. I kind of did all the things that I think I was supposed to do. And yet it didn't just not work out. It's not just the money was lost. I think there's been some sort of the relationship has, you know, suffered, which, you know, sometimes happens when things don't work out. And I think, you know, where I land with this is, yeah, there is no playbook for any of this. But I'm going to keep searching and I'm going to keep leaning into this and I'm going to keep encouraging others. And I continue to run into people who are building things that they believe. You know, there are scientists I'm connected to these days who also, you know, are incredibly well qualified, but they feel like they've received designs on new products through the divine interactions. And so it's still happening. Just because it doesn't always work out the way we want doesn't mean we shouldn't seek out after it. I actually happen to think that if anyone did have what they thought was a program or the way to do this, I think that that would corrupt pretty quickly. So at a minimum, I think this keeps us humble and it keeps us seeking and it keeps us in proper orientation to the King.
4: Is there a spiritual war going on around us? Are angels and demons real? Let's investigate.
5: And I was struck that all throughout history, the vast majority of cultures not only believed in evil spirits, but believed in possessions.
7: And every major religion believes in angels.
23: The question isn't, is there a spiritual world? The question is, which spirit is the most powerful?
7: I kept hearing,
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7: And within a matter of minutes, a bomb went off.
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26: 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No CPR, no medicine.
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32: 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There was just continual worship and continual prayer.
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35: 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It was Hawaii. It was New York. It was Maine. It was Florida.
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14: Is it like images in your... I'm curious because obviously, and you know, I'll throw Abby under the spiritual bus. She hears from God really well. And mm-hmm. just it's something I really appreciate about you, where you're just like, yeah, the Spirit told me. And so it seems like everyone has this distinct...
1: Yeah.
14: Knowledge of like how it, and it's hard. It's almost like looking at colors. Like that's red to me. I can't prove that's red to you, but we both seem to have an agreement. So, mm-hmm. you know, I'd be interested to hear how you two like delineate when you say, all right, I got in the Tesla and I experienced ludicrous speed. I don't know if that was part of your decision, but if anyone hasn't been, have you been in ludicrous speed where it goes like, what is it? 0 to 60 in like
1: 3 seconds.
14: Yeah. And yeah. You feel yourself thrown back, right? I'd want to invest too. But when you say that, like, it felt like you should do this.
1: Yeah.
14: Like, what does that look like and sound like? And
1: yeah, good question. And this is all stuff that I've tried to like look into. And I have a wife who's incredibly prophetically inclined. So there are some people who get pictures, right? Literally, as soon as they come before the Lord with something, they'll get a picture. And then somebody needs to interpret that picture. But pictures is how some people sort of hear from God. Others, it's through dreams. You know, it's actually, I think it must be something about the fact that when we're asleep, our defenses are down. And maybe we're just able to, you know, maybe... we're less distracted. I mean, who knows? I mean, we can speculate all day, but I know tons of people who just receive through dreams. Others, a lot of folks, you know, and this is probably more how things work for me, there's a scripture that will come to mind. So as soon as I submit something before the Lord and actually want God to speak to me about it, a scripture will arise.
14: So you should read your Bible then, I guess.
1: But like I said, I mean, everything God is doing, he's already done. You know, there's not a lot of, yeah. So we should be being biblically literate is a huge part of this. And we're filming this in the place that stands for that as well, which is nice. But yeah, pictures, dreams, scriptures. There might be like one or two people I've met who feel like they've heard the audible voice of God. But the lion's share of folks, it's much more vivid. And it's also more consistent with, I think, you know, how it speaks about in the New Testament that we see through a veil. New Testament prophecy, New Testament words of knowledge, I think are actually fundamentally different. I don't want to get into the whole theological sort of explanation about that right now. But I think the way things were in the Old Testament prophet, in the New Testament, things are fundamentally different, and we do see through a veil. And so there are lots of different ways, different people. I encourage people to experiment with them as best they can. Some people are less visual. Other people, you know, some people that needs to happen in dreams. Who knows? So it always varies.
15: Yeah.
14: How is it for you, Abby?
15: I feel like I actually get a mix of everything. The visions. Ooh. I'm in the camp. I've never audibly heard the voice of God to my knowledge.
1: Right.
15: But there are times I sense, you know, I see like phrases pop in my head.
1: Yeah.
15: And I mean, to be honest, I was nervous about getting married because I'm, you know, a full-blown crazy person. And if I feel like the Holy Spirit's telling me to do something, I want to obey. And I was nervous about having somebody else brought into that I would then have to run those ideas by. And thankfully, because I'm like, how, you know, sometimes it's hard for me to wrap my head around this, how's a husband's supposed to come along board. And thankfully, you know, the Lord blessed me with a husband. He definitely has a spiritual gift of discernment.
1: Yeah.
15: And it is amazing because it's a backboard. When I'm questioning, if I've heard something, I can go to Derek and I know that the Lord is also going to speak to him. And you said something earlier. For me, one of the top things I do when I feel like I'm sensing something, especially if it involves finances mm-hmm. or a big decision or going completely off course of what I was doing, having a spiritual counselor, yeah. whether it is a spouse, but seeking that wise counsel and taking a vision. What do you think this means? And having somebody else, maybe even more than one person, pray into it. Someone you know is seeking God. Someone you know hears from the Lord,
1: mm-hmm.
15: Comes to the Lord with a humble heart,
1: yeah.
15: and really has your back. That's one way where I kind of get that confirmation. I also, if I am heading down something that I don't feel right about, I sometimes feel physically ill.
1: Mm.
15: And on the flip side, when I'm doing something, God is not a God of doubt. I tell people that all the time.
1: Mm-hmm.
15: He is a God of clarity. He does not give us a spirit of fear, but of wisdom, of power, and
1: yes.
15: of a sound mind.
1: Mm-hmm.
15: And if I have this sense of spiritual peace, even if something doesn't make sense in the natural, goes against what I feel like I should be doing, I just get this beautiful sense of peace.
1: Mm-hmm.
15: And another thing I want to, that just came to mind when you were speaking about, I get nervous sometimes. One of the first big tests of this in my marriage, my sister, she was telling me about how she'd heard this group of college students. They were leading a worship night and just the atmosphere in the room when they were singing, how beautiful it was, how mm-hmm. energetic and how amazing it was. And she's telling me the story and I get this sense that they need to make an album.
1: Mm.
15: And I just felt the Holy Spirit say, fund their album.
1: Mm.
15: And I have no musical background. I know nothing about the music industry besides that I like to listen to music. I did not even know what that would cost, anything involved. And I just, I'm like, that's a crazy thought. There's no way that mm-hmm. God is calling Derek and I to be a part of this.
1: Right.
15: But I couldn't shake it, and I kept praying over it for a couple days before I even brought it to my husband. And I told him, and I was like, and he was like, okay, well, like, what does that even mean? What does that look like? And I was like, I don't know.
1: Right.
15: So I reached out. He's like, okay, get more information. Like, and then let's talk about this. And I reached out to someone involved, and I was like, I do feel like the Lord's calling Derek and I to partner with you in this. I don't know why, but what would this look like? What would this even cost? And so I had the number and I was like, oh man, like we'd never given that much money
1: mm-hmm.
15: in our marriage. And I prayed about it and I was like, Lord, if this is from you, if you are speaking this, and you need to tell Derek too.
1: Mm-hmm.
15: This cannot just be me. I need you to speak it to Derek. So we were in our house. We both went to separate floors and prayed, and we both went and prayed over what the number we should donate would be. And sure enough, when we came back together about 30 minutes later, we had the exact same number.
1: Amen.
15: And it was what they needed. and it's not like they're now number one on the hit.
1: Sure, sure.
15: But it was sort of one of the first ways. And that actually we gave out of an investment account. My husband's very big on helping. He really would love more ministries just to educate Christians on smart ways to give.
1: Yeah.
15: That's his, I'm sure you know all about that too.
1: Sure.
15: And it was an investment account. And sure enough, a couple months later, he's like, you're not going to believe this, but all that money we gave away, the stocks we invested in, that entire, every to the last penny is back in that account.
1: Amen.
2: I got into a serious relationship, but his family was like involved in Santeria. They would do like Ouija boards and like, I mean, everything that you can think of, like occult, like they were in it. And I feel like something just like sit on me. Like I was like shaking, crying. I just called out to Jesus. From that moment, I felt like God took it and was like, I'm gonna heal you.
3: I got out of my patrol car and I slipped.
6: I went from having a promising career as a neuroscientist to having a medical death sentence.
8: Are miracles real? Do they happen today? Let's investigate.
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21: It's Amen. Tesla, right?
1: No, I love so much of what you said there, Abigail. I actually wanted to share, like, I have a very similar story. You know, I mean, this is very early when I'm, like, just still trying to experiment with, like, what does it mean to hear from God? This was very early in my marriage. My wife and I were thinking about buying a place in New York City, and we saw a place that looked really perfect for what we felt called by God to do. And it was listed at, I don't even remember what the exact number was, but I basically, we both got this sense that the Lord was telling us to bid a number that was much lower than the actual, than what was offered at. And I said to myself, God, you know, I was just sort of alone, you know, with, just by myself, trying to talk to God about it. And I was like, hey, God, we can probably afford it. Why don't we just, if really this is the right place for us and if we're called to do this, then why don't we just offer more? And this is like the kinds of things that, you know, you do when you're just trying to work out this stuff and you're kind of young and foolish. But I was like, God, if you don't want me to raise my offer for this place, make an audible sound from my stomach.
21: Well, in that moment,
15: that is
1: at
15: quite
1: that exact
15: fleece.
1: Moment, I mean, it was literally like Gideon's fleece, right? And I literally heard like an audible voice from inside me. And I was just sitting to myself, I'm like, wait, hold on a second. Maybe I'm just hungry. So that night, I grabbed my wife. I'm like, Lovey, you'll never believe what just happened. I actually sat there and, you know, I feel like God made my stomach growl when I asked. So I said, I want you here next to me. Just so I know that I'm not crazy. And we did the same thing. I said, Lord, I know you gave us a number, but I think that if you really want us to be in this place, we're going to have to raise that offer by at least, I don't know, like 20-30%. But if you want us to stay put, just make my stomach growl.

0: he will deliver the place to you. It was like literally right out of like whatever, the Apostles' Creed, on the third day he rose again from the dead. It was like literally on the third day you will get the place. So that was on Sunday evening. Monday, we don't hear anything. Tuesday, we don't hear anything. And then finally Wednesday comes around and I go to work that day and I'm like, Lovey, I think this is a day. Haven't heard anything yet. Whole morning goes by, don't hear anything. I think it was like sometime in the mid-afternoon, I get a call from, the broker calls me. And I was just like, and this was back when I was using AOL Instant Messenger. So that's how long ago
1: this
0: was.
1: You just dated yourself.
0: Okay, totally dated myself.
1: It was a 56 dial-up. Yeah.
0: Literally, I may have been on like an ISDN or a dial-up modem. And I remember like the broker calling me and I'm like, I cannot believe it. It's Wednesday. And I just like thought back and I was like, oh my gosh, my wife prayed and thought she heard on Sunday, just wait 3 days and I will deliver the place to you. And we lived in that place for about 10 years. It was actually the precursor to the place that we're in right now, Coram Deo, which is now kind of like this whole center for prayer, worship, and entrepreneurship that we're living in right now. So.
1: Oh my, I love that a PhD from MIT, your best guess at that point was, you know, of all the opportunities for God to make himself known, you're like, you pick something that is so also like, I mean, easily explainable in the natural. It's a very interesting choice.
0: It was for some, the reason I think I went with it, it was like, I'm like, I'm always eating. And I'm like, God, I think it sounds so corny, but I was like, I'm just hungry right now for you to speak. And I was like, just make me growl. And it was, the wildest thing was when it happened that second time when she was next to me. Because again, so much of this is just like, we're just trying stuff out. Like we're kids. And I think the way God sees all this, I think God is in heaven and he sees two of his kids just trying to do something. Like, is it the right thing? I mean, who the heck knows? But he saw two kids just trying to hear from him. And I think that's what he honored, candidly.
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6: 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Now you want me to plan an entire war in 2 days?
7: Yes.
8: People were very motivated. But to say that there was no fear is telling a lie.
9: You're scared until the first shot. The minute the first shot is being fired, you're bent on completing your mission.
10: If we break through those walls now, the whole world will stand on its head.
11: To be right here, Mota, and not to go in,
12: history will never forgive you.
13: Are you going crazy? You'll set the whole Middle East on fire.
1: It's no mystery. You've had tremendous financial success. And, you know, one thing I've personally wrestled with is and I'm curious to get your thoughts on this. How do you think through this tension of everything is God's? You're supposed to be a 10-talent steward. And then you have like the Dave Ramseys who are like, hey, save everything. And it's helped a lot of people like control their spending. Obviously, America, consumerism has crippled us in a lot of ways and caused us to go into massive debt in many ways. But how do we reconcile this? Hey, I might not live till I'm 60. I heard him give an interview one time and he's like, yeah, you don't take that Machu Picchu hike until you're 60 and eat rice and beans until you're set up. Now, this couple was struggling with some debt, but I thought, man, I don't know if I'm going to be around that long. And I also don't want to be a burden. I'm not entirely confident Social Security will provide for my needs, for a hot take there. But I have this deep desire for financial security, which I'm not sure if somewhere embedded in there is this idea of, actually, I want to be securely independent from you, God, on my finances. Mm-hmm. And so I could see a world where God's like, no, actually, I know you would love to be fully funded, never have to worry, and then just pick where to go. Mm-hmm. But actually, you know, I kind of like it when you rely on me. And so,

0: maybe give some thoughts on how do you view, you know, thinking about stewarding, saving up for retirement, and then the idea that we don't know the day or the hour we're going to be called on to glory.
1: It's a marvelous tension to work through, to live in. I'm raising a young boy right now. He's a teenager. I imagine at some point soon, I'm going to be telling him about financial responsibility. I think in general, it's important because I think the scriptures have a lot to say about what it means to live with financial margin, to manage our consumption, shall we say.
0: Well, and leave an inheritance to your children's children, right? Like there's a biblical precedent
1: totally,
0: for that.
1: Totally. And to me, that's not so much, there's an element of just what I call day-to-day being responsible, right? Now, of course, at some point, this could creep into this idea of having sort of a balance sheet or a nest egg that inoculates me from depending on God. I think that's what you're alluding to. I'll reference Tim Keller again one more time. He often said that being wealthy is like having a do-over. What he means by that is like when you're rich, you feel like you can just sort of get a do-over whenever you need it. And so you don't need to depend on God. I think that a healthy balance of all these things, I talk about this a lot with, especially with entrepreneurs as well. The old canonical American entrepreneurial story is grind like crazy for 2, 3, 4, 5, 6 years, you know, and then get your business to the point where you can either sell it or it's, you know, making enough money and now things are like stable and you have like margin for things. My thought is, and there's a community of people that we're having this conversation around, rather than grinding really hard and then operating from this perch of safety, like what does it mean to re-risk everything? What does it mean to take seriously the idea that, you know, every step forward in the kingdom of God actually asks us to risk everything that we've accrued up to that point? There's a sense in which that's true, not just with our financial resources, but, you know, sort of the other kinds of assets that a person can accrue over the course of their vocational life. And so there's something to be said about being wise and practical. But I do think there's a sense in which over time, it is important to always ask ourselves, are we depending on God? Have we reached for something in a way that forces us to lean on, you know, the God of the universe? And to the extent that we're able to inoculate ourselves from that, I think that's just not a great place to be. So,
0: do you want to get into some charismatic stuff?
2: Yes.
0: And before we'll land our John Kim plane here. All right. You hinted a little bit of this and we said, let's save this for the podcast, but again, you are a brilliantly successful guy who is also very charismatic. And that is a huge debate among the church today, mm-hmm. especially among the non-denominational.
1: True. Yeah.
0: It doesn't seem like it's a debate here at all. But I'm curious, you know, you mentioned that in previous talks and I think on some of your Facebook posts that it's a very interesting season for the charismatic church right now. And maybe you could walk us through a little bit of like, how do we live in that tension? Because there are a lot of people say, man, I don't trust these gifts. Like it seemed like you mentioned the stomach growling. It does seem I have gone to charismaniac churches. In fact, I remember I grew up Presbyterian and then my first fire tunnel, I went to someone brought me to church and I'm like, what's a fire tunnel? And they're like, oh.
2: I haven't even done that.
0: They're like, where's this in scripture? And everyone lines up and they pray over you. And you know, it's funny. You forget like a boiling frog. You forget how weird you've become. If you start speaking in tongues, that people are going, you're nuts. Do you understand when you're praying? This sounds insane. And yet you hear these stories like you just shared and you go, okay, this is a real thing that's happening. But yeah, there's a lot of people say this is not a thing. And yet I remember for me, it was a huge deal. And I would meet people and say, oh, you know what? I feel like God told me to do this. And you'll never guess. I prayed that I'd see the color red. And I looked over and there was a stop sign. It must be God. There's some version of this in everything. And so maybe you could, you know, speak a little bit about what's going on in the charismatic movement and why you actually trust that this is happening.
1: Yeah. Look, I tell people I'm a dyed-in-the-wool charismatic. If I'm around a group of, you know, sort of PCA Presbyterians or Baptists, I'll say it's because I take the scriptures very seriously.
0: Shots fired. I like that.
1: Yes. But I think... But yeah, this is an interesting moment because the charismatic movement, to the best that I can tell, and I'm a part of a movement called the Vineyard, which is in many ways was like kind of the center of this whole renewalist movement that began in the 70s and 80s. I think there was a movie that was made about it, the Jesus Revolution, I think, mm-hmm. that was essentially about the foundings of the Vineyard. And I've been in this for a long time now. I would say that the reason I think this is such an interesting moment is because I just think that there's been excesses in the charismatic world. And I think a lot of it is actually very understandable. It's understandable because, I mean, the idea that you can hear from God, the idea that you can access the supernatural power of the King, I think that's an intoxicating thing. And in some sense, I mean, not to be glib about it, but we wouldn't be human if things didn't go off the rails a little bit. There's some well-documented organizations that have experienced a lot of strife over the last several years. And, you know, each time I read one of these stories, you know, I think it's easy for us to sit here and say, oh, wow, there's another Christian leader that was clearly corrupt. There's another Christian leader who fell into, you know, sort of the lust for power or wealth or any of the following things. And I'm sure that's partially true. But I think part of the reason why the charismatic world is having a moment right now is because I think in this, it's not just about the leadership. I think there's a lot to be said about all of us. And I'm putting myself in this category, like the people who enable sort of some of the kinds of systems that we've seen. I'll give a brief example. Like I said earlier, my wife is a very prophetically gifted person. She didn't just wake up, you know, she didn't have this like growing up, but she leaned into these things. And then I can remember early days of a church we planted in New York City, she would like have these words for people. And I mean, you know, when you feel like someone has read your mail and like basically exposed sort of the deepest desires of your heart, I mean, people just start breaking down.
0: Like First Corinthians stuff? Like
1: literally, like, you know, God told me that, you know, you have a heart for this part of the world. And I just want you to know that God is going to make a way for you to. And like, this would be somebody who just happened to walk into the church. She had no idea who this person was. She just asked God to reveal something. And you see this person fall down in a heap. Well, that's a beautiful thing. But guess what else happens when something like that happens? Essentially, there's a bunch of other people in the room watching that. And they also want to hear something like that for them. Mm-hmm. And so what ends up happening is now people start lining up to be around my wife to try to get a word like that. Okay? My wife now starts to feel some pressure, right? Now, her livelihood was not dependent on this, but even she felt the enormous pressure to come up with, and she felt like this was like, she called it like prophecy on demand. Mm-hmm. And she's like, this doesn't feel right to me. Now, a lot of what we're hearing about in kind of the reckoning of the charismatic world is that there are people who like data mined and like looked at people's social media accounts so they could pass this off as prophetic words. I think that's a horrible thing that was revealed. But one thing I'm aware of is the enormous pressure that these folks have. You're not going to get invited back for our Encounter conference next year unless there's this critical mass of people who say, oh my gosh, my mind was blown by the prophetic word or by the healing that I experienced. And I just think like, look, I'm all for gathering people to encounter the risen Lord and to experience the power of the miraculous through healing, through prophecy, through tongues, whatever it may be. But there's something about the way we've done a lot of these things that has set up what I think is an imbalance in how we do things. There's like these people that are designated as the ones who are supposed to hear from God on behalf of all of us. I don't think that's healthy. I don't think that's healthy. I think this is meant for everyone to cultivate and to develop these gifts. And it should be for the benefit of the whole body, as opposed to a few celebrities or, quote, uniquely gifted people.
2: Amen. And I think that's one of my heart one of the reasons I've wanted to do a podcast like this is to demystify hearing from God and not bring people like you on to brag about the way what God's done, the way, but to show people that God wants a similar relationship with all of us. It will look different for all of us, but He wants that. And you have the gifts you have because you have sought the Lord and you have desperately sought, you know, what are those spiritual giftings that He, and you have recklessly obeyed the things that you know that God has, the doors that the Lord has opened for you. And it's amazing. And I hope people hear this story and aren't just in awe of you, but think, how can I have that kind of relationship with Jesus?
1: Amen. Amen.
0: Yeah. This is so cool. I also, you know, to wrap up with John, I think too, it's funny, you know, you mentioned this charismatic stuff, and I think how often I want to look to the latest Tim Keller or John Eldridge book instead of going to the book they talk about. And you had a great quote to me on the phone. You said, you know, just like, you know, you're like, we have just as much a desire for priests and kings as they did back in Israel. And I thought, man, that's so true. So it's so cool hearing it from a, you know, firsthand account here.
1: Yeah, we all want, I mean, it was like, you know, you read about the Israelites, they wanted someone to go into battle with them. These days, we want someone to mediate our relationship with God. And I think that breaks God's heart. And that's why, again, so much of this is, I mean, you know, again, I spend most of my time with, you know, business builders and entrepreneurs. And I'm just like, look, part of you becoming like who you are meant to be as a business builder is you got to develop this intimacy with God. And read everything and read widely, but do not outsource. Do not outsource your intimacy with God to someone else. Like, become facile with the scriptures. Create plenty of quiet spaces to be like, I mean, Jesus often withdrew to lonely places to pray, we read about in the scriptures. Like, let that be the general rhythm of your life. And this stuff, I just think that when, you know, God rewards a sincere heart for these things. And I just believe that. And I think a lot of folks that I've been, you know, sort of working with in this way, I think they could testify to this as well.
2: If you want to hear a little bit more from John Kim, we did a bonus clip with his hot take on crypto. So head on over to the CBN Family app for more on that. Amen. Well, thank you, John. Thank you so much for coming and being here with us in person. Thank you to Museum of the Bible for blessing us, for their radical generosity, giving us this gorgeous studio space to come together and film this. And of course, thank you to my beloved Christian Broadcasting Network for giving us a platform to share wonderful testimonies like the one that you have blessed us with today.
1: It was wonderful to be here. Thank you so much.
0: Come back, talk sports with us, right?
1: Oh, absolutely.
0: Thanks, John.
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11: Hi, everyone. Welcome to the 700 Club. Israeli Prime Minister Benjamin Netanyahu unleashed a powerful defense of his country at the United Nations yesterday. He hit back hard at critics who claim Israel is committing genocide.
12: He also pointed out the difference between how Christianity is doing in Israel compared to Iran. Paul Petit has the story.
13: Israeli Prime Minister Netanyahu was met with both applause and jeers as dozens of delegates walked out before his speech to the United Nations Thursday.
14: If there are any other moral cowards who haven't yet left this hall, please do so now.
13: In his 38-minute speech, Netanyahu said invading Iran was the easiest decision he ever made and thanked President Trump for his bold leadership while blaming Qatar and Turkey for spreading the narrative that Israel is committing genocide.
14: I want to ask you some questions. What genocidal regime gives a million polio vaccinations to the enemy's population? What genocidal regime enables the distribution of 2 million tons of food into Gaza? That's a ton for every person. Accusing Israel of genocide is the greatest lie of the century.
13: With the son of Israel's ambassador to the U.S. now seriously wounded this week in a car-ramming attack in Samaria, the prime minister criticized a one-sided U.N. focus on settler violence against Palestinians that is far outnumbered by attacks on Israelis.
14: It's an obsession. I hear this discussion here. I mean, leaders of countries seriously talk about that, and they say it with such importance. We can't stand settler violence. You don't know what you're talking about.
13: Reminding delegates that Israel is the only place in the Middle East where Christianity is thriving, Netanyahu held up a Starlink internet device as he asked delegates where they were when the Iranian regime butchered their own civilians and targeted Iranian Christians.
14: Mr. President, I'm going to leave this device with you so you can give it to the Iranian delegation. So when they inevitably defect, they too will be able to freely tell their story on social media.
13: Netanyahu also singled out New York City Mayor Zoran Mamdani, who says he should be arrested.
14: Mr. Mamdani, you tried to stop me from coming here. You tried to silence me. Well, you can't silence me. You can't silence the truth.
13: Paul Petit, CBN News.
11: Thank you, Paul. In other news, today President Trump is showing some key pieces of American history to the leader of China. John Jessup has that story and more from our CBN News Bureau in Washington. John?
15: That is right, Andrew. The president wraps up a state visit with Chinese President Xi Jinping at the National Archives to show him the Declaration of Independence, the Constitution, and the Bill of Rights. The leaders had earlier talked about key issues between the two countries, including the safety of artificial intelligence, trade, and more. There were no major breakthroughs. Well, thousands of students showed up seeking Jesus this week at Pepperdine University, and hundreds gave their lives to the Lord at a Unite Us revival event at the Los Angeles-based school. The outreach went into overtime, with students staying afterward to pray, worship, and celebrate the fact that many were baptized. Tens of thousands of students have come to Christ in Unite's outreaches since they began in 2023. You can find out more about these revivals and students receiving salvation by going to our website, cbnnews.com. We'll be back with more of the 700 Club right after this.
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11: Hey, everyone, if you have not been watching the programming this week, we have had a glorious week as we've been able to share stories about how CBN partners are bringing hope and healing and the love of Jesus to folks all around the world. It has been beautiful. We've also been letting you see stories of people who were really overwhelmed and struggling in their finances, and by taking a step of faith and trusting God, they saw some really miraculous things happen. One of those families are Peter and Blanche. They're farmers. And they know you need to plant a seed in order to reap a harvest. And they've seen that principle bear fruit on their land and also in their finances.
16: For South African farmers Peter and Blanche Cater, trusting God with their finances began soon after they gave their lives to Christ in 2003. As they grew in their faith, they felt challenged to take a new step of obedience, tithing.
17: The first month, I was like really worried about how is this going to work out. But we also got aware of some things that we were wasting on, and we realized if we stop this wasting, the tithing will actually help us to look at our budget in a better way.
18: I remember when I got saved, I was sitting down and I calculated the 10 years that prior being saved and not tithing, and I said to God, I want to make that right.
16: So they retroactively tithed for the previous 10 years. However, that decision to put God first with their finances would soon be tested. In 2011, the Caters discovered jackals were killing their sheep, costing thousands of dollars. Facing the possibility of losing their farm, they turned to God in prayer.
17: The Lord was just saying, use what's in your hand. So we had to walk around on the farm and see what's on the farm and what's in our hands that we could use.
18: There was a lot of scrap metal that was on that property, and I sold all that scrap metal.
16: That sale, which they also tithed on, brought in more than $20,000, enough to put up an electric fence to secure their sheep. That year, the flock had 400 more lambs than the previous season. The Caters were overjoyed to see how trusting God had saved their farm. Blanche also experienced that same blessing in her struggling beauty salon.
17: I was not the only beauty salon in the little town, so there was not a lot of clients. And the thought came to mind, what if I tithe for what I want and not tithe for what I get? It's worth a try. I took all my profits for that month that I had left to buy new stock, and I tithed with that.
16: Soon after she tithed on her vision, an unexpected business opportunity came through one of her suppliers, creating a promotion that dramatically increased sales and doubled her monthly income.
17: I was like floating on cloud nine. I was like happy and ecstatic. The Lord was really building up my clientele and making my business successful because of one act of faithfulness.
16: The Caters saw the same pattern of blessing again and again over the next decade. As they trusted God with their finances, their farm revenue grew from $80,000 to $2 million. Then in 2022, they followed God's call and moved to the U.S., settling in South Carolina. There, they bought a small farm and watched it grow as they obeyed God's financial direction. More land, more cattle, more opportunities.
18: I mean, we started with 15 acres, then God added 69 acres, then God added 89 acres, then God added 150 acres, and we're building what He called us to build. But it's Him adding. We just steward the little we have, and He will make it grow.
16: The Caters live today completely debt-free. They believe that trusting God with their finances was the key to their prosperity, and God is always faithful when we obey His commands.
18: God doesn't need our money, but He needs our obedience. Giving and tithing is not negotiable for me because it's the Word of God.
17: Tithing is like sowing seed. You do not get the plant day one. I challenge every single one, tithe for at least 3 months, and God is faithful. He will show up because faith moves mountains.
11: What an incredible story and a financial journey. Can you see the joy they have as they are now givers? Those are two people who said, God, I'm going to trust you. If the Word of God says it, if the Word of God says something, I'm going to believe it and step out. And you heard Blanche say that giving is sowing seed. And of course, they would know if you want to harvest, you have to plant seed. You have to sow. We can't just stare at the ground and hope for it. We need to release, right? And it's hard to release when one hand, one fist is clenched maybe with a stubbornness or a fear, and another with the idol we sometimes have of worry. And they have lived out a scripture you may know, Proverbs 3, verses 5 through 6. Trust in the Lord. There it is, that word, trust. Trust in the Lord, not with some of your heart, with all your heart, and lean not on your own understanding. That gives us release from our own knowledge, but trusting the Word of God in all our ways. There's that all word again. Acknowledge Him, and He, the Lord, will direct our paths. Isn't that beautiful and encouraging to think that God will literally direct our paths? Here's the step you take now. Here's the next one. We all want that. We all need that. Another family who experienced that and was in desperate need of direction from God, John and Kayla. It just kind of felt like they were chasing the dollar, and at times it resulted in jobs that were paying around $8 an hour or so. As they say, they were tired of living on crumbs, so they prayed for a different life. And then they made a decision that seemed to not make financial sense. They started to give money away.
16: John and Kayla Ward have learned the key to financial security. Trust God and obey. John runs a successful landscape business, and Kayla is the regional director of 5 daycare centers in Roanoke, Virginia. Over the years, their hard work and financial priorities have transformed their lives.
19: It's non-negotiable. I mean, that's, you know, we give back to God what He's already given to us.
16: In 2014, when the couple married, Kayla was working as a teacher at a daycare center, while John was cutting lawns, making only $8 an hour.
20: I'm using crumbs to pay off things that needed to be paid. I thought I was wasting my time. I was determined for a different life. Yeah, definitely didn't feel too good with her paying the bills.
16: By the time their first child was born, John was working full-time in a machine shop, picking up side jobs when he could.
20: And so I was staying, you know, really busy with work to be able to provide. I didn't like it, but I had to do what I had to do at the time. It was all about chasing the dollar.
19: We still struggled, and we were worried that we weren't going to be able to provide for ourselves and for our child. And so I think that's when we started talking about, like, our finances and how we were spending our money.
16: They made a budget, yet money was still a concern. Then one day, they heard a sermon encouraging them to tithe.
19: We don't have the money to tithe, but I don't know, I just kind of felt like a nudge, and I really wanted to tithe, and so I did start praying about it.
16: Daily, Kayla struggled with the idea and journaled her thoughts to God.
19: God, I want to tithe. I don't have any money to tithe, but I, you know, I need help.
16: The couple prayed and decided to step out in faith and tithe. Almost immediately, they were tested.
19: I remember being in church one Sunday. I knew that the money that I had in my account, it was just enough to pay my electric bill. That was scary, because it's like, do you pay your electric bill or do you tithe your money? And I just felt God say, trust me.
16: So the Wards did. They committed to tithing and never missed a bill.
19: I was nervous, I was scared, but at the same time, I just felt like there was this like peace and like reassurance that at the time I couldn't explain.
16: After a couple of years, Kayla began getting promotions and raises.
19: We were being obedient, and I think in our obedience, God had blessed us in many ways. But one was, you know, having new opportunities and new jobs and promotions.
16: Also at that time, John was offered to buy a landscape business from his former boss for only the cost of the equipment.
20: That was God showing up in ways you can never imagine. I wasn't looking for it, and it just landed in my lap. And he charged me for the equipment only and gave me the properties with it. The first year, he let me pay him off, you know, everything, and I gradually started to grow in it.
16: Today, John's business has grown from 12 properties to almost 150. Kayla's income has increased by 80%, and she's in line to become the CEO of the daycare company. The Wards clearly see God's hand of blessing once they were obedient in their tithing.
20: I realized when we penny pinch and hold our hands tight, blessings can't come in and they can't go out. When we release it, blessings can come in and go out.
19: God has provided so much more than just financially to us, you know, through my husband, through myself, like just being able to give to other people and honestly just to have the gift to love on others. And like I said, God will provide in many different ways. It might not always look exactly like we want it to look, but He's always faithful.
11: You heard John say it there. There's something special about that release to God. Lord, I want you involved in this. I can't do this on my own. He said he wanted a different life and was working harder to achieve that. And that's very admirable. Hard work is an admirable thing, right? And that's what we do sometimes. We'll work harder. But then we begin to consider, is that the wisest way always when it comes to the Word of God? And Kayla began meditating on these things and these principles, and she prayed about it. Lord, I'm going to step out and trust you. Is this the right thing to do? And then she got that confirmation, and life's radically different for them, and they're cheerful givers. They see the principle of Luke chapter 6, which says, give, and it will be given to you. A good measure, pressed down, shaken together, running over, will be poured into your lap. For with the measure you use, it will be measured to you. And now John and Kayla give, and they give with a release to the Lord, and they're experiencing joy. Now, I'd like to ask you something. If you've been watching this program for months or maybe years and bearing fruit in your life from what the Lord is doing through this program, we've been asking people this week to join with us in what CBN is doing around the world. And there's a special opportunity today. It's our last day of this telethon. And a beautiful family from Colorado, Terry, is putting forth a challenge to this audience of $40,000. Every dollar you give is matched up to and including $40,000. It's a wonderful opportunity to get on board with many partners around the world and what God is doing. Let's pray. Father God, thank you for this family from Colorado. And we pray blessings upon them and all those now who will be joining and making decisions. We pray for your anointing and your wisdom and your favor in the name of Jesus. Thank you for all those around the world who will be helped and see the hope of Jesus in their own lives as a result, in Jesus' name. There we go, folks. $40,000 challenge until the end of this hour. We'd love to hear from you. 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Terry?
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12: Gordon is right. We don't wrestle against the unseen powers of darkness. We don't wrestle against it as victims. We wrestle against it as victors because we have authority and the victory in Jesus Christ. The Unseen Realm is yours when you join the 700 Club. It'll tell you how to get to the finish line, and we want you to have this. So will you call and let us know now that you're standing with us, and we say thank you in advance. Andrew?
11: Well, here's a woman of great faith. When Jane's husband left her, she never saw it coming, and for 2 years, she struggled to support herself and her children. Then a friend asked her a question, and before long, Jane was on her way to financial freedom.
22: School counselor Jane Suki has been blessed throughout her decades of service in education. However, in 1990, Jane faced one of the hardest seasons of her life.
23: My husband told me, "I'm leaving you. You could have hit me with a brick wall and I wouldn't have felt any different." I did not see that coming.
22: After the divorce, she was left raising two children on her own, struggling financially and emotionally.
23: There were some worries that I would be able to provide for them like I knew that I would want to. And I stayed on my knees all night praying to him. And I just kept telling him, "God, I trust you. I trust you that I'm going to make it.
22: After 2 years of barely getting by, a friend from church asked her a simple question.
23: She asked me if I tithe, and I looked at her and I said, "Tithe? Don't you see me struggling? How can I possibly give anything with me struggling?" And she looked at me with this grin on her face and said, "Girl, you can't outgive God."
22: For days, Jane searched the scriptures and prayed. Finally, she made a decision.
23: I said, "Okay, God, here's my 10%. Now, you know it's cutting in on the groceries, and you know it might be cutting in on some of my bills that I got, but okay, here's my 10%. And then I started noticing I didn't miss it.
22: In the months and years that followed, Jane watched her income grow as God provided through promotions, expanded responsibilities, and unexpected opportunities.
23: Looking back, I could see how God took care of me. I got put in charge of not only the counseling part, but I also got put into the computer program that we were using. I became so efficient in it that they put me in charge of it up the whole district.
22: After her decision to tithe, Jane's salary rose by $7,000 3 years in a row.
23: I was amazed. I was flabbergasted. But from that point on, it's been 10% or more.
22: In 1997, Jane met Michael, who at the time did not tithe in his own life. When he saw her consistently giving, it impacted him.
0: Her faith was influential for me. I saw her doing it and couldn't come up with a good enough reason to not do it myself. I had been blessed with a new job and a relationship with Jane, so I started in.
22: When they married later that year, Michael joined Jane in making tithing a priority. For the next 30 years, they continued trusting God with their finances and even became CBN partners. Today, Jane's income is more than 850% higher than when she first began tithing, a testimony of God's faithfulness and their obedience.
23: I realized throughout this process that God owned everything, that He was giving me 100% just to get see if I would give back His 10%. And He has blessed me coming and going.
0: Since that time, I have become a joyful giver. I tithe a tenth of my income to my local church, but I also give to worthwhile ministries like CBN. I think that tithing is its own blessing. I would say to someone who is anxious about giving up some of their income to tithe, I would say, don't be anxious about it. You cannot outgive God.
23: Give God a chance. Just try Him. It might not be exactly how you think it's going to be. Tell Him what you need and then watch Him go to work.
11: Aren't these stories encouraging when people say, I studied the principles of God. I even looked for ways maybe to not follow. But once I was obedient to what Scripture says and believed that God has good plans for me, plans for my own welfare, I walked into that, and isn't it wonderful to be in the flow of blessing of God and also know we're helping other people? Here's a scripture from Matthew 6. So don't worry. Don't worry. Don't we want to be free from worry? Don't worry about having enough food or drink or clothing. Your heavenly Father already knows all your needs, and He will give all you need from day to day if, and this is key, you live for Him and make the kingdom of God your primary concern. Sometimes that may go against our instincts. Going for the kingdom of God is our first priority, but it's time we believe God and honor what He says. Hey, give us a call. We'd love to hear from you. We need people to join the 700 Club. You can do so at 1-800-700-7000. $37,000 left on this $40,000 challenge. Let's go over to Charlene at the phone. Charlene?
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1: Amen, Terry. And you know, there is a lot of misinformation out there when it comes to angels and demons and spiritual warfare and the supernatural. But you know, the Word of God offers truth and it offers clarity so that you can be equipped to realize that you have authority and you have power in the name of Jesus. And this is what this wonderful new teaching is all about, the unseen realm, angels, demons, and spiritual warfare. We want you to be equipped with the Word of God, which is the ultimate authority that we have in Christ Jesus. 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Terry, back to you.
12: Pastor Daniel thought he had a pimple on his neck. It turned out to be a tumor, and it kept growing. It got so large he couldn't work or even stand, and he had no way to pay to get it removed.
3: Daniel is a pastor and a father, but a large growth on the back of his neck made it difficult for him to work and care for his family.
18: It started as a small pimple. At first, I did not think much of it, but it kept growing. By the next year, I knew something was wrong. I would get tired just standing. My shoulders and arms would hurt.
3: Pastor Daniel's wife, Grace, was growing alarmed.
4: Because of the tumor, his health deteriorated. He became thin and withdrawn. He had to stop doing his carpentry and farm work. Life became really hard.
18: I tried different medicine, anything I could find, but nothing helped. The pain only got worse, and I had to stop working completely. I now struggle to provide for my family.
3: Daniel's condition affected every part of his life. As a pastor, he struggled to continue preaching. He told us the pain made it hard to stand at the pulpit, and he knew his condition had become a distraction to the congregation. Finally, he went to a doctor where he learned that he had developed a giant lymphoma, or benign tumor.
18: I went to the hospital and they told me I needed surgery to remove the tumor. The cost was around $500. I did not have that kind of money and I had no insurance. I was deeply worried. Still, I kept praying, saying, God, one day you will heal me. I will be able to work again and provide for my family.
3: Then Operation Blessing learned about Daniel's condition, and thanks to you, we paid for him to receive the surgery needed to remove the lump on his neck and back. He's now completely recovered.
4: Our prayers have been answered. We had faith that God would make a way for Daniel because we could not afford surgery. Then you came and helped us.
18: I can now work again and provide for my family. I'm no longer in pain or worried. I preach with confidence, and there are no more distractions. I thank God for using Operation Blessing to restore life. I pray for everyone who helped me. Thank you.
12: You know, in so many of the stories we share with you about the difference you're making, people are in situations where it's not that there's not an answer. 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We say thank you for caring about the needs of others. Andrew?
11: Yeah, I want to echo what Terry said. We say thank you. Pastor Daniel prayed, God, I know You're going to heal me. And he helped use CBN partners to do it. It's an amazing thing when we partner together. Here's another wonderful story. Yi Cheng was born premature in China. His gastric tube and trachea had grown together. Without surgery, doctors gave him only 72 hours to live. But here's how you helped save his life.
5: The Gaos dreamed of having a family. Then, finally, after 5 years of trying, they found out that they were expecting. Mr. Gao built a crib, and Mrs. Gao started making a quilt.
6: I chose red fabric with the character Fu, which means blessing. I wanted our baby to be blessed and hoped he would grow up healthy and strong.
5: Yet Yi Cheng was born prematurely and was much smaller and weaker than the Gaos expected.
8: I held him for less than an hour before the doctor put him in the incubator.
5: Yi Cheng had major issues with his esophagus.
8: His gastric tube and trachea had grown together, and if he tried to eat or drink, it would get into his lungs and cause infection that could stop his breathing, and then he'd suffocate.
6: His skin was blue gray. I was crying, and he was crying. I said, "Baby, don't be afraid. Hold on, Mommy is right here with you." But I was terrified that Yi Cheng would die.
5: He was given 72 hours to live, with the only solution being surgery. One right away and one a year later. The Gaos are poor and didn't even have 10% of the cost for the first surgery.
8: Every time I thought of Yi Cheng in ICU, covered with tubes and facing death all alone, my heart felt like it was being torn apart. My wife and I were filled with despair. I was afraid I'd never see Yi Cheng smile again.
5: With just 24 hours left before the surgery deadline, a doctor asked why they hadn't moved forward with plans for surgery. When the Gaos confessed that they couldn't afford it, the hospital introduced them to Operation Blessing. We paid for the immediate surgery and provided the second a year later.
8: He can eat and drink normally now. He can walk without help. Sometimes he even runs.
6: All of this wouldn't have been possible without Operation Blessing. They were by my side at hospital and came to our home afterwards. They prayed for us and told us no matter what we face, we can pray to God for help. Now I listen to hymns and play them for my baby.
8: Operation Blessing helped us experience the greatest love in the world. Our fear and anxiety are gone. Watching Yi Cheng in his little crib now and seeing him smile warms my heart. It's a dream come true.
11: Did you hear that? 24 hours before a surgery deadline, and that sweet family had no options. Nothing. That mom was comforting her child all the while, absolutely terrified. But CBM Partners made it possible for that surgery, and then a year later, another surgery. I want to thank you all, CBM Partners. You followed.

0: through, and when you do it well. We say thank you. If you're not a partner with us, today's a great day to join with us. We're in a challenge, and what that means is every dollar you give is doubled, up to and including $40,000 for the next 22 and almost a half minutes. It's a wonderful opportunity to get on board and say, Lord God, I want to love people in the name of Jesus. Give us a call, 1-800-700-7000. Charlene, over at the phones.
1: Well, Andrew, the Bible warns us about the battle that is surrounding us. It's being fought by angels and demons. And whether you realize it or not, you are part of this battle. And the unseen realm tells us how we can stand strong in the face of spiritual warfare.
2: For we do not wrestle against flesh and blood, but against principalities, against powers, against the rulers of the darkness of this age, against spiritual hosts of wickedness in heavenly places.
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2: It's important for us to know about the unseen realm because we need to know who we're fighting against, but ultimately we need to know that we are victorious through Christ. 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After going through this teaching, I really hope people walk away with just a greater confidence that they have the light of Christ inside of them, which overcomes the darkness that they may be facing because of spiritual warfare. The Unseen Realm will help you fight the good fight of faith.
3: The Unseen Realm, angels, demons, and spiritual warfare, available now.
1: I love what Ashley said, fight the good fight of faith. And you know, the Bible also tells us to be strong in the Lord and in the power of His might. And we want to help you to be strong in the Lord and in the power of His might by helping you to see these things through the unseen realm. It's our brand new teaching about angels, demons, and spiritual warfare. We are in a war, but guess what? We have tools. We have the power of God, the Word of God. The Bible also says that the weapons of our warfare are not carnal, but they are mighty through God. So these are just a few of the things that we highlight in this powerful teaching, and it's our gift to you when you join the 700 Club with a pledge of $20 a month. 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Andrew?
0: Thank you, Charlene, so much. All right, Colorado had put a $40,000 challenge out. Now a wonderful family from Michigan wants to add to that. They're adding $15,000. So my math is right. That's $55,000. Let's pray. Father God, thank you for the generosity of these donors and how they're calling others to get involved and spread the word of the Lord around the world. We thank you for them in the name of Jesus. Amen. All right, everyone, $55,000 is the challenge, and we have 18 and a half minutes remaining. Neil and Allison are generous givers. They love helping people all around the world, and they do it from their own home.
4: If you ask Neil and Allison Anderson, they will say obedience is the key to walking with God. When they became Christians in 1994, they embraced every aspect of what the Bible taught.
5: Once we started diving into the Bible and reading certain things, we realized that there are certain benefits of doing these things. Whatever the Lord had placed on our heart to do at the time, that's what we did. We kind of like follow instructions.
4: The couple found a church, got baptized, and started tithing. They learned to live on the remaining 90% of their income, trusting God would meet their needs.
6: He's asking us to give the first, to prove obedience to Him, to trust Him. I just had

0: Neil about CBN, and they decided to join. One thing that Neil found compelling was Pat Robertson's thought process when making life-changing decisions.
1: He was obedient to God. God told him to do certain things, and he just packed up and moved. And when he looked into his story, I'm going like, wow, that's amazing.
0: That challenged them to trust and obey God, no matter their circumstances, including when Neil's hours as a machinist were cut and his income was halved. From late 2008 through 2009, they tightened their budget, yet never decreased their giving to their church or CBN. The results even surprised them.
2: We never missed a bill. We were never late. It had to be God. Going through that experience of natural resources being cut back, once you know who your source is and who your provider is, you have no choice but to want to get to know him more.
1: I know personally God is my provider. Never one time did we ever say, God, no, we gotta back out. Our long-term investment is investing in giving back to God what he said to do.
0: Today, although retired, the Andersons continue to plant seeds of love, hope, and healing through their gifts to CBN.
2: It was just so many things, the cleft palates, and then they would be digging wells and water for people who didn't have clean water, or provided a little stove that they could cook rice and sell in the market. But being able to give to the 700 Club and be able to literally see what is being done with the money, it's amazing that I can do that. We can do that, you know, by just giving a little.
1: Stop getting a coffee every single morning. Take that same money and put it into God's hand and watch and see what God does. Test him and see what he does. Give to CBN. They are doing the work of the Lord.
3: Oh, but Neil, I love my coffee, but I think you are right. We can reevaluate where we're spending. You heard Neil talk about Pat Robertson, how he approached things and obeyed the Lord. And one of my favorite things about watching our telethons with Pat was he would do this. He'd say, look, joining the 700 Club is only 65 cents a day. A couple quarters, a dime, a nickel. That's it. 65 cents a day. If you're still carrying around change, it's the change you put in a little jug at the end of the day. And you can be a world changer. That is $20 a month. And right now, until the end of this hour, every dollar you give is doubled, up to $55,000. So join with us, 1-800-700-7000. Terry?
4: 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As a member of the Coast Guard, that's Rick's job. Then his own family had a crisis, and he couldn't save them alone.
5: Guardsman Rick knows firsthand about helping people. He has served in air search and rescue for the Coast Guard for 12 years.
6: Going to help people is the main reason most people sign up to do the job. If they see an airplane coming over, that feeling that they get is what you do the job for. For people to know that there's somebody that'll come find them.
7: His job is rewarding, and I'm very proud to be his spouse.
5: His wife, Elena, stays at home with their three daughters.
6: She's managed the household as good as you would ever want any wife to do the job. She's the one at home doing all the real work.
5: When Elena was diagnosed with a rare autoimmune deficiency, the family faced financial hardship because Elena was allergic to treatments covered by military insurance. The alternative treatments are out-of-pocket and expensive.
6: It's a huge stress. I know that whatever I got to do to support the family financially, I'll find a way. As long as we can keep our head above water is my main concern.
5: The couple relies on their faith in God to get them through.
7: When you're struggling so much, that's all you have, is your faith to hang on to. I wouldn't be standing here if it wasn't for my faith in Christ.
5: When their pastor with Darby Community Church learned that they were struggling, he contacted Helping the Home Front.
8: Hello, come on in.
5: Pastor Mark came by to tell them some big news.
9: They're going to be paying 2 months of your mortgage
8: which will hopefully free up your own finances to pay for those medical expenses that you guys have going. So very grateful for helping the Homefront and their partnership, and that the Lord is using them as his hands and feet.

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1: Thank you so much, and thank you for being here for us. You've helped me along the way personally, so thank you for that.
2: 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Pastor Mark, you're not just our pastor, you're also our friend.
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1: We are very grateful to Helping the Home Front. Very thankful to all the people that donate, not just for us, but for other families that need help too. All the people that need help that, you know, they don't know where to turn, you guys are there for them, so we're very thankful.
4: You know, when you're a 700 Club member, you have such an opportunity to help so many people, not just broadly all around the world, but also right here at home. I think that's an amazing opportunity, and it happens when we all unite together. That's why we ask you to join, because we are creating a family of givers who want to touch the world with the love of Jesus in ways that really matter. So will you do that now? When you call and join the 700 Club, I'd like to ask you to do another thing. Would you use Pledge Express? That's electronic monthly giving. It means the bank does all the work, which is pretty wonderful. And you don't have to think of anything, remember anything. You can stop when you want, but it does save us some administrative costs, so even more of your gift can be put into the lives of people like that young family you just saw. And can I say, when you give now using Pledge Express, everything you give is matched dollar for dollar. So let us hear from you. We really need to do that. We're coming up on the top of the hour shortly. Andrew?
5: Well, friends, you know, war rages across this earth, but you're helping people who are caught in the crossfire. In this case, the ceiling collapsed, glass flew everywhere, the room was showered with debris. A missile fired from Iran exploded less than 100 yards away, and this family huddled in a corner and hoped to make it out alive.
6: On March 28, 2026, Iran launched a ballistic missile toward central Israel, striking Moshav Eshdal during a birthday celebration for Dikla's father. 24 family members were gathered when their phones flashed with an emergency alert. With no bomb shelter nearby, the family huddled in a downstairs interior corner, shielding the children with their own bodies as the missile exploded less than 100 yards away.
7: A few inches away from us, things had already started flying between the kitchen and the living room. I remember the ceiling collapsing. I have to say, my son, who is 10 and a half, was screaming the whole time, "I don't want to die, I don't want to die."
6: Despite the ceiling collapsing and debris falling, the survival of all 24 people was labeled a miracle by the Homefront Command.
7: Glass was flying everywhere, but not a single piece, not even a tiny one, flew in our direction. The most important thing is that we're safe and sound. Property doesn't matter.
6: While they were unharmed, the blast destroyed the lower floors where Dikla's family of six lived. CBN Israel moved quickly to assess the damage and provide critical aid, starting with food vouchers when the family needed them most. As repairs continue, CBN Israel is assisting in the reconstruction, enabling them to gather as a family once again.
7: The CBN organization, which has this amazing ability and this willingness to help people in their moments, in their hardest crises, it really warms my heart.
6: Because of your support, families like Dikla's are not forgotten. Your generosity helps them rebuild and begin again.
7: This is the time to say thank you. I'm also speaking on behalf of all the people of Israel, who I'm sure appreciate it. And I also say thank you, and I appreciate it.
5: It's humbling. She said CBN has this willingness and ability to help people in crisis. But ladies and gentlemen, that's you. It's you. It's all of us when we put our resources together to help people in crisis right now. That's what you are doing around the world. We say thank you. It's a great day to join the 700 Club. If you're not a partner, give us a call, 1-800-700-7000. Charlene, over to you.
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8: And it is true that we wrestle not against flesh and blood. 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The enemy is the enemy. 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But guess what? Jesus says, behold, I have given you power over all the power of the enemy. And that's just one of the things that we teach you about in this brand new teaching, The Unseen Realm, Principalities and Powers, the biblical plan for spiritual warfare. It is all laid out in this wonderful teaching. 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Be battle ready so you can be victorious in the Word of God. If we don't have the Word of God, if we're not anchored in the Word when it comes to spiritual warfare, we're going to be defeated. But God doesn't want us to be defeated. He wants us to receive the victory, walk in victory. We want you to call today and join the 700 Club so that you can receive the Unseen Realm as well as the teachings. 1-800-700-7000 is the number to call. Terry, back to you.
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11: I am so grateful for the program. I have learned about self-control and forgiveness. I can now sow and earn a living. I feel like I have a new life.
10: And as Miracle thrives in school surrounded by laughter and friends, he said he no longer feels afraid or alone.
12: I love my teachers. I enjoy playing football during my free time. I feel safe here, and I love the food. I also enjoy worship and praise at church.
11: May God bless Orphan's Promise. 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
4: Taking children from at risk to thriving, you are doing that all around the world. Thank you. Andrew?
5: I know you want to make a difference in the lives of children, and you're doing it here. Ra Nguyen had lots of questions about the world. No one had any answers. And then one day he saw an episode of CBN's Superbook, and all his questions were answered.
13: 10-year-old Ra Nguyen has always been curious. For example, when he looked at the sky, he wondered who created it. Or who made people and animals.
14: I have always wondered who created the world. I tried to ask the elders, but they said they did not know. So I thought maybe the world created itself.
13: Ra Nguyen told us he asked his grandparents, who he lives with, but they couldn't help him either.
14: They said they did not know who made the earth or people. It did not make sense that the world could make itself.
13: Then he was invited to an after-school program supported by Orphan's Promise. There, he received help with schoolwork and learned about the Bible by watching CBN's Superbook.
14: I watched the first episode where I learned that God created the world. He made animals and people too. It felt so good inside, like when someone gives me a hug.
13: After watching that single episode, Rawin prayed to become a Christian. It wasn't long before he invited a friend to join the after-school program. When he watched the Superbook episode, he prayed to become a Christian too.
14: I'm so happy my close friends became Christians. Now, they will receive love and forgiveness from Jesus, just like I did.
13: Rawin also loves sharing Superbook Bible stories with his grandparents.
14: I am praying they will believe in Jesus just like me, and then we will all go to heaven. Thank you so much to the people who gave us Superbook.
5: Oh, you know, children need hope, don't they? No matter where they are, certainly in the United States and there, all the way in Cambodia, you're touching lives, the lives of children, answering his questions, giving them hope. He's telling friends about the Lord. It's absolutely beautiful. And we join together, when we join together in the name of the Lord, we bring the gospel to the ends of the earth. We want to complete the Great Commission, and you are helping us do that. Listen, it has been a wonderful day. Let me tell you what's been happening. Here is Pika, Ohio, a 1,000 Club member lifting from $110 to $209 a month. 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Oh, we're going to reveal already. It was a $55,000 challenge, and you gave $91,455. It continues to grow. We say thank you. God bless you, and we'll see you next time on the 700 Club.
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15: Welcome to 700 Club Israel. It's called one of the seven wonders of the ancient world. The Bible calls it something else: the place where Satan dwells. In the first century, it was the site of murder and human sacrifice. In the 20th century, it became the inspiration for one of history's greatest monsters. Jonathan Cahn explains in his new thriller, The Altar of Pergamum.
16: Is it possible that there exists an ancient mystery that lies behind the events of the modern world, an ancient object from over 2,000 years ago that is altering the course of world history? The secret behind the events of our age, the past, present, and future. Could it lie behind the greatest calamities of the modern world? The First World War, the rise of Adolf Hitler, and the Third Reich, the Second World War, the Holocaust. It is the mystery of which the future of the world hangs in the balance, and your own future may depend on it. The Altar of Pergamon, the mystery of the Dark Angel, and the future of the world is one book you can't afford not to read. Order your copy today.
15: Well, Jonathan Kahn is with us now, and Jonathan, let's just get right to it. So here we have the Altar of Zeus in Pergamon in Turkey. How in the world did that become an inspiration for the Nazis?
17: Well, it is called, for those who don't know, I mean, Revelations calls it the throne of Satan. That's pretty big.
15: For
17: anything to be that. And the altar was really the epitome of it. The altar was really, you know, and this is where we mentioned sacrifices happening. This is really embodying the throne of Satan. And I don't know if everybody figured this out, if they're doing this consciously, but it was laying in the ground of Pergamon. Actually, when the gospel came in, the altar of Pergamon was submerged. They abandoned it. So it's resting in the earth for, you know, ages, and then a man comes across the world. He stumbles on it. The guy's name is Karl Humann. He doesn't know what it is. Sends pieces back to his homeland, which gets linked to the throne of Satan, which is Germany. So, and at the same moment, Gordon, there's another German guy, Heinrich Schliemann, looking for Troy. Same area. And he digs up at the same moment, he digs up this ancient sign, which is the swastika. So it all comes into the world together. And the weird thing, as I'm watching this, is it's, you know, when you follow the altar, you actually follow the path of evil and behind calamities of this world. You know, when, you know, as the altar gets moved, the government, they decide to dig it up. So they dig up the altar, they move it.
15: And they transport it to Berlin.
17: The whole thing,
15: And create a whole museum around it.
17: They build
15: the Pergamon Museum.
17: It's like a temple, for the altar. And the thing is that, and when they do, the very year that it kind of arrives, the first pieces arrive, that's when something else comes into the world. It's a word that didn't exist before. It's anti-Semitism. Starts the movement with the altar of anti-Semitism. In the 1880s, they say, we're going to piece it together. So they start piecing together the altar for the first time. And it's pieced together first time in 1889. Same moment, a child is born into the world, and that's Adolf Hitler. Yeah. And his whole, as you're saying, I don't know that he knew this consciously. They knew it was the altar of Pergamon. I don't think they were reading their Bibles, the Nazis, you know. But the thing is that it's going to be linked to his rise. It's going to parallel the rise of this altar.
15: Well, the SS clearly had, I mean, it's a historical fact. They had satanic occult practices.
17: Yes.
15: I've seen the architecture of that, the building where they had them.
17: Yep.
15: And it is... Yes, they are. They are actively pursuing demons.
17: And the thing is that the Hitler decides to. He wants to have a platform. He wants a podium to speak to the masses. Yeah, at Nuremberg. Whenever you see him kind of railing before, it looks like a million people. That's Nuremberg. And so they build him. His architect Albert Speer builds him a massive platform, and he admits. Albert Speer admits he built it as a recreation of the altar of Pergamon. So Hitler standing, in a sense, on the throne of Satan as he's invoking this evil.
15: Yeah, he called it his Cathedral of Light.
17: Yes.
15: The big lights that went up to the sky. He wanted them to coalesce above him.
17: Yes.
15: And so that he would be, the entire crowd would be mesmerized. Encircled in light.
17: Yeah.
15: That whole angel of light.
17: Yeah.
15: It's absolutely incredible. And it actually gives me chills just remembering how incredible all of this is, that it came into one area. Here, Albert Speer, he's been tasked, build me monumental buildings.
17: Yes.
15: And he goes to the museum and says, I have my monumental building. I will pattern everything after this altar.
17: Yeah. Yeah, and here's now the Nazis aren't reading Hebrew, but they're not going into the deep thing. But here's the deep thing about it: that altar, and as you well know, you know, it's the altar of burnt sacrifices. And in the Greeks, who were the ones who built it, the way you say that, you burn, the word for burnt is kaustos, the word for completely is holos. That's how you get the word Holocaust. So it's an altar of the Holocaust. I mean, think about demonic, you know, and people think of the Holocaust, okay, that means catastrophe. No, it means an offering. It means a sacrifice. So this, the real power of demon. I mean, the other thing is that Hitler's reigning from the place of Satan's throne. I mean, you can't, I mean, be much
15: he's
17: more.
15: He's making all his announcements. That's the first time at Nuremberg is the first time the final solution is ever announced to the world.
17: The Nuremberg laws. Yeah, that's right. And so he's standing on this altar that's an altar of Holocaust, and he's invoking the Holocaust and the Second World War, which is also another, you know, in a sense, a Holocaust.
15: There's another key in that same chapter in Revelation. My faithful martyr Antipas.
17: Yes.
15: How was he sacrificed? He was put inside a brazen bull, and they lit a fire underneath him. He was literally cooked in an oven.
17: Yeah.
15: That was his faithful martyr.
17: Yes.
15: And you see that writ large in the Holocaust.
17: Yes. Yeah. And it also, from the beginning, Antipas is the first martyr who's named outside of Israel. And so you have it's like a war between, you have the altar representing Satan and you have the war against the Jewish people, which makes sense, of course, and against believers, you know, and in every age, wherever, and where the altar goes, that happens. Because, you know, one is Nazi Germany, but then Hitler dies, and what happens to the altar? The altar passes into the hands of another. It passes from Nazi Germany to the Soviet Union. And so now communism has the altar. So all the time, and they're warring against God's people.
15: It was in East Germany. And
17: it's like the secret story of history. And the other thing is that, you know, I said Hitler as a baby, he comes in with the altar. But when they started digging it up, when they first, this is 1878. Same moment, another baby comes into the world, child, and his name is Joseph Stalin. So, and he comes to control the altar as well. So wherever this goes, it's amazing. From Revelation to now, it's amazing.
15: Go back earlier, because you go into the Black Gate and the link to Marxism.
17: Yes. Well, first of all, Marx, people don't realize that. Socialism's a big thing now. Marx was linked to Satanism in a way. I'm not saying consciously. He wrote
15: a poem.
17: He wrote. Yeah.
15: That he is a bargain. Is Faust. He is inspired by Faust. I'm making a deal with the devil.
17: And his favorite line in his life was from Faust, from the demon in Faust, which was, everything that exists deserves to be destroyed. Now, Marx knew about Jesus growing up, and he writes it. When he's 17, he writes a devotion to Jesus. Mm-hmm. But when he's 18, they send him to Berlin, which is the same place where the altar's going. And he transforms, and he writes all these strange verses. He says, I'm going to exalt my throne above the highest. Mm-hmm. That's Satan talking. I will bring the world to destruction. You know, I have a sword that the prince of darkness gave me. And people don't realize this. So he's linked to this. He writes the manifesto. Almost nobody reads it at the time. But then all of a sudden, he's a forgotten man. And then all of a sudden, Marxism is resurrected from Germany at the moment the altar comes to Germany. So all of a sudden, it goes to the world and then goes to Russia. So even the roots of Marxism or the rise of it are linked to this thing.
15: Okay. Bring it to our time today. So the altar is still in Berlin.
17: Yes. Yes.
15: What's the significance of that?
17: A few things. You know, first of all, interesting because, you know, I'm saying the world's kind of following this and without trying to. The altar's in Berlin. And at one point, the devil's, we call him the devil because it's from Diabolus. Diabolus means the divider. Mm-hmm. It's interesting. From the city of the altar after World War II, what happens? The world gets divided. Berlin, Germany, the world, the Cold War, you know. And the other thing is, and you think of the enemy's divider, he wants to destroy the world. And how can you, where's the power to destroy the world? Well, we have nuclear power right now. But where did that begin? It didn't begin in New Mexico. It began with the throne of Satan in Berlin in 1938 when they split the atom under Hitler. Okay, so you got this. And then you have the most dangerous moment. I don't think we can remember it, but the most dangerous moment in history, which is the Cuban Missile Crisis. Almost blows up the world. But the secret of that behind, it's the missiles in Cuba. It began with the other missiles. And where were they? They were in Pergamon. The missiles that almost destroyed the world. Asia Minor, Turkey, they were in Pergamon, the kingdom of Pergamon. So this goes up to the time where, then in 1989, the wall comes down. So, when the Soviet Union loses the altar, they disappear. The communist, you know, the communist world there disappears. And so now who has it? Well, it is there. It's there in Berlin. It's Germany, but Germany is now under something else. It's part of the European Union. Mm-hmm. The European Union, actually, you know when it came into existence officially? Right after the altar changed hands, right at the beginning of the 90s. And so the European Union, it's like the enemy tries to destroy the world by dividing it. Now it's like he's seeking to possess the world by uniting it, like a one world. And that is biblical prophecy. I mean, that parallels biblical prophecy. You know, so now that's where that is. And the other thing is, what else is bringing the world together? The internet. Now, this is going to be a little while, but the internet, when was it conceived? The same moment that the altar changed hands. Okay. And in Hebrew, when you look at the, you know, on our computer, it says WWW, World Wide Web. Yeah. But in Hebrew, it's W is a Vav, and Vav is the letter, is the number 6 in the Bible. It on your Bible, it says 666 in the language of the Bible. There is an American leader, I won't name him on the air.
15: But, I know who he is.
17: Okay.
15: But, you're talking about the Denver speech.
17: Yeah. And just before his rise to power, where does he go? He goes to the place of Satan's throne in Berlin. That's where he comes right back from there, goes onto the stage, and he's going to receive, you know, nomination to become power.
15: And it's built the same way, the architecture at that speech.
17: Behind him is this structure. And now, Gordon, I don't know if they meant
15: it. Same as Nuremberg.
17: Exactly. I don't know if they meant it, but it is as much a reproduction as in Nuremberg.
15: I can't imagine they would have known, because
17: I don't think so.
15: The symbolism would have been, if they actually knew.
17: Yeah.
15: Let's talk about that museum. I've been there. It is incredible to see these snakes throughout the frieze. The museum is now closed, but it's going to open again next year.
17: Yes.
15: What's the significance?
17: Well, here's the thing. I didn't know that. I always say, Lord, what's the next book? And I go, okay, Alter Pergamon, right? And I didn't know that, but it's been hidden and it's going to be released, in this coming year. I'm not prophesying, but I'm saying that when you look at this, when it was opened in 1930, big opening to the world, the Nazi Party went from 2% of the vote, catapulted to like the leading party of Germany. So things happen whenever things happen with that. So I would keep my eyes open, and I think that's maybe one reason why the Lord had me write the book now, without knowing it.
15: One of the chilling things to me in researching the Nazi Party is that it was a political movement.
17: Yes.
15: And it co-opted Christianity.
17: Yes.
15: The triumph of faith was one of their slogans.
17: Yep.
15: Have the sons of the soil. It's all of these kinds of political messages repeated again from Nuremberg.
17: Yes. Yes. And the thing is that goes to something, because there was a German guy who went to Turkey, where the altar had been taken, brings back an occultic revelation, supposedly, to Germany, starts an organization, an occult organization called the Thule Society. The Thule Society decides to start a little party. The party's the Nazi Party. Mm. It was born from the occult. So, it's like when you're, the Bible says that behind what's happening in the world is the spiritual realm, and this is really, really absolutely the case. It's a replacement of the faith. People don't realize, Satan hates the Jewish people, and he hates Christianity. And the Nazis not only hated the Jewish people, they wanted Christianity to be destroyed. They couldn't say it openly, but that was the plan. But they did it all with the throne of Satan.
15: All right.
17: It's amazing.
15: We can talk for a long time. If there was one thing you want a reader of the book to take away, what would that be?
17: Well, what the Altar of Pergamon is, it's that it's going to be opening up. God is so real. I mean, so real. The spiritual realm is so real. And if the devil's real, God is more real. And his word is real and his promise is real. And we are on the winning side, even if it doesn't look like it. We are, because
15: he's a defeated foe.
17: Yes. And all those powers that rose with this, that tried to destroy, they're gone. Israel's still here. The church is still here. We win. We got to persevere. And I'm also hoping, the reason why I wrote it as a novel, like a thriller, is I'm hoping that it goes to unsaved people, that people give it to people who don't know the Lord, because it'll draw them in, at least to salvation. But we are, the Lord is on the throne, and we have a better altar, which is the cross.
15: Yeah. It's also a very definite call to prayer.
17: Yes.
15: Well, the book is a real-life Indiana Jones meets the Da Vinci Code, and you can read it for yourself. The Altar of Pergamon, The Mystery of the Dark Angel and the Future of the World, is available wherever books are sold. So, Jonathan, thank you for being with
17: us.
15: Thanks for the scholarship, and thanks for the book. We'll be back with more 700 Club Israel right after this.

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2: 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After they've served in the army, they look forward to a government which gives to bigotry no sanction, to persecution no assistance.
3: Washington's words are powerful because they express an idea of a world that's different from the one everybody grew up in.
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2: Well, Jerusalem is a city with a rich history, and that history includes true stories that are hard to believe, like the story of how a woman losing her false teeth leads to a ceasefire. CBN Middle East correspondent Paul Petit has the details.
3: If you've ever been to Jerusalem, you know it can be chaotic.
4: And this city has a crazy history. Exhibit A, between 1948 and 1967, Israel controlled West Jerusalem. Jordan controlled East Jerusalem.
5: On the map, there's a marker of the border between Israel, Western Jerusalem, and Jordan, Eastern Jerusalem. But in reality, it wasn't really marked in any way. Then you can walk down an alley and cross the border without noticing. It took a while into the 50s till there really was a wall or a fence or something more solid.
4: That's crazy.
3: It was also dangerous.
5: You'd be walking down the street from Israeli side, and then you'll have a concrete wall. On it, there'll be a sign in Hebrew saying, "Beware snipers ahead."
3: Given these boundaries, Jews could not visit the Temple Mount and often risk their lives going up to Mount Zion.
5: So, walking down the street just here, totally open to Jordanian army posts on the walls, and more than once, there were shooting and fighting.
3: The creation of these armistice boundaries is a story in itself.
4: They were hand-drawn using a green wax pencil. That's why the boundaries became known as the Green Line.
5: A wax pencil makes a good wide marker, and you're sometimes not sure who holds what and where does that end.
3: In divided Jerusalem, life went on like this for nearly 20 years.
5: Throughout the whole line, there were army posts, Israeli ones and Jordanian ones.
3: Yuri Goldflam remembers what it was like then. As a child, he played here, less than a mile north of the old city, in a place called Ammunition Hill.
6: It's a site of a very important, difficult, and famous battle of 1967, the Six-Day War, which enabled the Israeli paratroopers to open the road to get to Jerusalem and eventually capture the old city and the Temple Mount.
3: And what game did Yuri and his friends play here as kids? Capture the flag, of course.
6: One half gets this side of the hill, the other that side of the hill. We each have our own flag, and we have to run through the trenches, evade each other, run around to capture each other's flag, and that's how you win the game.
4: In between the boundaries was this area here called No Man's Land. Back then, it was riddled with garbage, barbed wire, and barricades, as well as Jordanian snipers patrolling the rampart wall.
7: Those people, if they would walk here in 1948, I'm not sure that the Jordanians actually will leave them alive.
5: In the news of the time, there were also sorts of jokes. Yeah, people play, kids play soccer and they kick the ball and it rolls into no man's land. I need to call the UN to be able to retrieve it.
3: In the middle of all this came a wild but true story from 1954 involving a patient at the St. Louis French Hospital.
7: One day, from the upper window, a woman wanted to see the city. She was so happy, but I don't know what happened. Her false teeth fell into the ground.
3: Going outside to retrieve those false teeth in no man's land meant risking your life. The nuns who ran the hospital needed help.
7: The nuns had to call someone from the Catholic place. The Catholic place called the United Nations. The United Nations had to call someone from Jordan. Israel was supposed to be here too. It's supposed to be the Jordanian, the Israeli, and the United Nations together with few nuns.
3: With a white flag signaling a ceasefire and these pictures to prove it, the woman's false teeth were found and returned. The guarding of the fragile Israel-Jordan boundary then resumed.
4: So a patient that lost her teeth triggered a ceasefire between Jordan and Israel.
7: True.
4: That's crazy.
7: It is crazy. But who said that Israel is not a crazy place? Let's face it, we love it.
3: Paul Petit, CBN News, Jerusalem.
2: What What a crazy story and real history of what happened in Jerusalem. That period of time from 1948 to 1967, keep in mind that if you were Jewish, you could not walk the streets of the Jewish quarter of the old city. Well, up next, no money for electricity or food. This single mother, after her husband left her high and dry, and how you helped her in her time of need after this.
8: Why should Christians bless and support the Jewish people and Israel? If you're a follower of Jesus, you must take his words to heart. Jesus said, "Salvation comes through the Jews." God chose to write his story of redemption in and through the Jewish people, and he will never turn back on the call and grace given to Israel. At CBN Israel, we have the great privilege to bless and tangibly demonstrate the never-ending love of God for the Jewish people and all the peoples of this land. Partner with us and help terror victims, immigrants fleeing anti-Semitism, refugees, Holocaust survivors, single mothers, to rebuild their lives with dignity and hope by meeting their physical, emotional, and spiritual needs. Give today and let your faith, which is rooted in Israel's story, shine for the glory of God.
9: To the ones who rise before the world wakes, to the ones who train while others take breaks, to the ones who remain driven with no applause, to the ones who live for a higher cause, to the ones who defend those who cannot stand, to the ones who overcome every obstacle at hand, this is your moment. You have greatness within. Regent University, where your story begins.
2: Luba is a single mother trying to raise two children on her own. At times, she had no money for food or electricity. Then she met a team from CBN Israel. And now, thanks to you, she has a hope for a better future.
10: Luba had hopes of a better future when she and her husband immigrated to Israel in 2010 from Ukraine. The fitness trainer and mother of two overcame countless challenges to make a home for her family. All was well until her husband, Yevgeny, relapsed on his former drug addiction.
11: He was very aggressive and would verbally attack me and my children. My youngest started having hysteria attacks where he would become unresponsive. My oldest was constantly stressed. She didn't want to see or talk to him.
10: Yevgeny's addiction only got worse. He lost his job, then he left, taking what he could and leaving his family to fend for themselves.
11: He started taking things from home, my jewelry, even my wedding ring. With the war, I couldn't find work. It got so bad I didn't have enough money to pay for electricity or buy food.
10: Luba struggled for months until a friend at church told her about how CBN Israel helps families like hers in their time of need. She reached out and was surprised by their response.
11: I didn't think they would help. I felt like I did not deserve it. But they helped me, and it was so quick. I could finally pay off debts, and they brought us food. It's winter, and I couldn't dry children's clothes I washed. To my surprise, they even bought me a dryer.
10: Thanks to you, Luba was able to receive immediate assistance that helped her get back on her feet. After months of despair, she and her family can now focus on rebuilding.
11: Your organization makes such a big difference. You don't leave people behind. You don't leave people hungry. I am so grateful. One day, I hope I will also help other people the way you do. Now I can finally get some rest. Thanks to you, I have hope. Hope for a better future. Now I know everything will be all right.
2: That's one of the things God wants to do for every single one of us. Give us a hope and a future. He has plans for us, and we can walk into those plans just by saying yes to what he asks us to do. If you're feeling a tug to help the people of Israel, just join with us. 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And for a gift of $25 a month, $50 a month, $100 a month, you can be part of everything we're doing in Israel. So it's incredible when we all gather together and say, let's help the people. It's the story you just saw with Lubia is just her incredible need. That's being repeated again and again and again for people in real need. Now, in the past 3 years, with the October 7th horror, the attacks in northern Israel, there's been a huge need for the evacuees from the Gaza envelope, from the evacuees from northern Israel. There's also an ongoing need with Holocaust survivors, who particularly those from the former Soviet Union, that need our help. There's also the News Bureau in Jerusalem. There's the wonderful documentaries where we're telling the story of what Israel is really doing in the world. We're trying to counter all of the horrible propaganda against Israel that seems to be a rise in anti-Semitism. And then, well, something real dear to my heart, the trauma center, where we're helping people who've been traumatized by the war. You're a part of all of it. So if you want to join with us, call us, 1-800-350-2230. Here's a word from Nehemiah. Do not grieve, for the joy of the Lord is your strength.

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3: Thank you so much for joining us for CBN Newswatch on this Friday, September 25th. I'm Ephraim Graham. We're going to begin this half hour in New York at the United Nations General Assembly, where things have been anything but united this week. President Donald Trump threatened to annihilate Iran. The U.S. delegation walked out during the speech from Iran's president, and the president of the Palestinian Authority accused Israel of leading a genocidal war. Thursday, Israel's Prime Minister Benjamin Netanyahu got his turn at the podium. Middle East correspondent Paul Petit has our top story.
4: Israeli Prime Minister Netanyahu was met with both applause and jeers as dozens of delegates walked out before his speech to the United Nations Thursday.
5: If there are any other moral cowards who haven't yet left this hall, please do so now.
4: In his 38-minute speech, Netanyahu said invading Iran was the easiest decision he ever made, and thanked President Trump for his bold leadership, while blaming Qatar and Turkey for spreading the narrative that Israel is committing genocide.
5: I want to ask you some questions. What genocidal regime gives a million polio vaccinations to the enemy's population? What genocidal regime enables the distribution of 2 million tons of food into Gaza? That's a ton for every person. Accusing Israel of genocide is the greatest lie of the century.
4: With the son of Israel's ambassador to the U.S. now seriously wounded this week in a car-ramming attack in Samaria, the prime minister criticized a one-sided U.N. focus on settler violence against Palestinians that is far outnumbered by attacks on Israelis.
5: It's an obsession. I hear this discussion here. I mean, leaders of countries seriously talk about that, and they say it with such importance. We can't stand settler violence. You don't know what you're talking about.
4: Reminding delegates that Israel is the only place in the Middle East where Christianity is thriving, Netanyahu held up a Starlink internet device as he asked delegates where they were when the Iranian regime butchered their own civilians and targeted Iranian Christians.
5: Mr. President, I'm going to leave this device with you so you can give it to the Iranian delegation. So when they inevitably defect, they too will be able to freely tell their story on social media.
4: Netanyahu also singled out New York City Mayor Zohran Mamdani, who says he should be arrested.
5: Mr. Mamdani, you tried to stop me from coming here. You tried to silence me. Well, you can't silence me. You can't silence the truth.
4: Then he challenged anti-Semitism and called for Jews worldwide to stand up.
5: The anti-Semites of the world want to terrify our people. I have news for them. The days when Jews were defenseless victims, marched to the slaughter, those days are over.
3: And Middle East correspondent Julie Stahl is joining us now to continue our coverage. So, Julie, what are some other key points that Prime Minister Benjamin Netanyahu made in his UN speech?
6: Well, Ephraim, he noted, speaking about the wars with Iran, he noted that Israel had withstood 1,000 ballistic missiles that Iran launched at Israeli cities and civilians. And he noted that just one of those missiles, one-ton ballistic missiles, would obliterate the entire compound where they were sitting at that point. He also saluted the Israeli people and Israeli soldiers, which he said include, by the way, Jews, Christians, Druze, and Muslims. And he called it the most moral army in the world. He talked about that 8th battlefront that we heard about and these lies of calling Israel a genocidal regime, and that he also mentioned that Turkey's president saying that he's going to be a ruler over Jerusalem. And Netanyahu says, no, sir, this is our country. This is our city, our eternal capital. And we know from the Bible that that's the way it's going to be because God said so himself.
3: Netanyahu criticized the United Nations' focus on settler violence against Palestinians, saying it is far outnumbered by attacks on Israelis. Why is the United Nations seemingly one-sided on this issue?
6: You know, the United Nations was established in 1945 after World War II with the goal of replacing the League of Nations, preventing future global conflicts, fostering international cooperation, and promoting human rights. But it seems to have kind of lost its way. It has adopted, from 2015 to 2024, it adopted 173 condemning resolutions against Israel compared to 80 condemning all other countries in the world combined. So the fact that it targets Israel all the time is way out of whack. It seems that they have kind of gotten off course. They've admitted countries that don't really have the same value system that's not based on Judeo-Christian values, and thereby they're taking at face value what others say. Earlier this week, there were two serious terror attacks. One of them, a father of six was killed while he was preparing for Yom Kippur. And then later, as we know, in the second attack, Neri Elider, the son of Israel's ambassador to the U.S., was critically injured in a ramming attack.
3: Speaking of that, what updates do you have on the ramming attack that critically injured the ambassador's son?
6: So he is still fighting for his life, but there is hope. And I believe there has been a slight amount of improvement. He had extensive head injuries and went through brain and head surgery. So do keep praying for him that the Lord will bring him through.
3: Indeed. What can we expect this evening on Jerusalem Dateline?
6: So we have a discussion between Joshua Swanson and myself about other highlights or lowlights from the UN speeches. Last week, we took you inside the Israel Museum for a rare look at the Isaiah scroll. And this week, our bureau chief, Chris Mitchell, is going to take us to Qumran, where the scrolls were discovered. We also visited an ancient site in Samaria that has significant biblical significance and significance for the Jewish people. It's in Samaria, also known as the West Bank. The site's also become a political issue. And we also are on the eve of Sukkot, and we have a story on the Feast of Sukkot, the Feast of Tabernacles, which is in the Bible. And so I want to say to all our viewers, Hag Sukkot Sameach, Happy Sukkot.
3: All right. Thank you so much. Our CBN News Middle East correspondent, Julie Stahl, we appreciate you being with us today. I want to remind you at home, you can get the latest from Jerusalem Dateline on the CBN News app. It's also available to you on YouTube. Coming up, a challenge between two countries. See why tensions are high between the Philippines and China. Stay with us. You're watching CBN News Watch.
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16: Washington's words are powerful because they express an idea of a world that's different from the one everybody grew up in.
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3: A blunt exchange between the Philippines and China over the South China Sea is putting a spotlight on rising tensions between the two countries. This comes as the move of the USS George Washington carrier group from Japan to the Middle East is raising questions about U.S. military commitment in the region. CBN's Asia correspondent Lucille Talusan brings us this story.
19: At a security forum in Seoul, Philippine Defense Secretary Gilberto Teodoro Jr. stressed the importance of international law when a South Korean staff handed him a note from a Chinese official challenging the Philippines' position on the South China Sea. Teodoro read the message aloud and fired back.
20: China

0: While Teodoro stands firm against China's claims, questions remain whether the departure of the USS George Washington and other major U.S. naval assets could affect security in the Indo-Pacific region, and how allies like the Philippines, Japan, and South Korea are responding.
1: The Philippine military maintains there is no reason for alarm.
2: First and foremost, the responsibility is with the armed forces for our own security. We get support, number one, from our treaty ally, the U.S. Number two, from like-minded nations, that we have enhanced defense cooperations.
1: International security expert Dr. Renato De Castro says the presence of U.S. carrier battle groups in the Indo-Pacific serves as a symbol of American naval power and a deterrent to China. But he says the U.S. has other naval assets in the region.
3: Aside, of course, from the American carrier battle groups, you have also the operation of American nuclear attack submarines and American ballistic missile submarines. They are there, they operate, they are also very deadly, but of course they're not visible.
1: De Castro says regional countries are responding not with alarm, but by strengthening their own capabilities to ensure their alliances with the U.S. are a two-way street. Lucille Talusan, CBN News, Manila.
4: 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Stay with us. 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
4: 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Shame can cause feelings of guilt and humiliation, which can trap you into seclusion and isolation, but there is redemption. Tony Kim is the author of the book, Shame Redeemed, Learning to Live in Christ's Freedom. She shows us how healing comes from confession and understanding your true identity in God. She shared her thoughts with CBN's John Jessup.
10: Tony, thank you for being with us. We're going to have a lot of fun today.
11: It's a joy to be here with you, John.
10: You know, shame can often feel like a dirty word. It's often associated with themes like sin and guilt. So that we're all on the same page, can you give us your working definition of shame?
11: Yeah, so good. Shame is really complex. So I say shame is this negative feeling that we have that makes us kind of curve in upon ourselves. But shame can have good reasons for us to feel shame. Like there are sometimes when we should feel shame.
10: Like healthy shame?
11: Yes, healthy shame. And so especially when there's sin involved, mm-hmm. we should feel shame. And what we do with that shame is also complex. So shame wants to isolate us, but God invites us to bring that shame to Him and to find a deeper healing and freedom through Him.
10: You know, you pick up your phone

0: And you go through a newsfeed or your social media, and it seems like shame is seemingly everywhere, whether it's external in someone being victimized. Whether it's in the world of sports and you see like a superpower team going against the underdog and them suffering an embarrassing loss, or if it's more internal, if you feel like you don't quite measure up. Shame is seemingly everywhere. So what's the first thing that you would say to people when it comes to the topic of shame, whether it's something seemingly on the surface or something that's more chronic and complex?
1: Again, this is such a good question. We see both shame and shamelessness. So let me tackle the shamelessness first, and then go back to the shame, because so often we think, oh, shame, it's so devastating, let's get rid of it all. Mm-hmm. But if you get rid of all shame, then you have this kind of shameless behavior that we see when we pick up the phone and you think, how is that someone's doing this publicly?
0: Right.
1: And so in some senses, we actually need more shame to not do these things, not just in public, but also not in private. So when we see shamelessness, there is this almost voyeurism that we like, kind of feed that. But instead of feeding that, the shamelessness, we just say, there are some things that are not appropriate for the dark or for the light. Mm. And let's not highlight those things. So there's the shamelessness that we see that reveals to us that we shouldn't get rid of all shame.
0: Right.
1: So sometimes shame is good. But the shame that we feel for things that have nothing to do with sin, so being victimized, figuring out what do we do with that shame. And so specifically the victimized one, like Jesus was the perfectly innocent person, and he was victimized. I mean, he was mocked, he was tortured, he was crucified. Mm-hmm. And so he understands what it means to experience shame where he had no guilt. Right? Mm-hmm. He was, there was no sin, no guilt, and yet he was publicly shamed and humiliated and experienced that. And he did that, why? For the joy set before him. Mm. He did that because he loves us.
0: He endured the cross for the joy set before him.
1: Exactly.
0: I love that you brought that up, because the Bible is filled with examples of shame.
1: Yes.
0: And I think intuitively, it makes sense. We know if you read scripture that Jesus encountered shame.
1: Yeah.
0: But can we just dive a little deeper?
1: Yeah.
0: Did Jesus experience shame?
1: Absolutely.
0: And give us ways, give us examples. You talked about the crucifixion, you talked about, but give us examples of the shame that he encountered, and not just examples, but how he dealt with it, that are ways that we can learn from.
1: I mean, so shame has to do with our identity, right?
0: Yeah.
1: And when Jesus is baptized, God declares over him, "You are my beloved son, my son whom I love. With you, I'm well pleased."
0: Yeah.
1: So his identity is as God's son. But immediately after that, Satan tempts him, like, "If you are the son of God, then you should do this. If you are the son of God." And then at the end of his life, "If you're the son of God, come down from the cross and we're going to believe you." So there is this kind of attempt to shame Jesus about, well, is your true identity as God's son? Because circumstances don't look like God's treating you as son. And so the shame of having the devil or having people accuse him of not really being God's son. So he's shamed because of how they're perceiving him and how they're treating him.
0: Mm-hmm.
1: Jesus could have, called down lightning or called down a legion of angels, and he chooses not to. He chooses to endure that shame and says, "Father, forgive them, for they know not what they do." He takes shame onto himself. He takes his shame, our shame, and then he conquers it, and he transforms the story and makes it so that shame is not the end of his story, and shame is not the end of our story either.
0: Amen.
2: 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Coming up, well-known evangelist and motivational speaker Nick Wojcik talks about a film documenting his life. Stay with us. 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
2: 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The new inspirational film, No Limbs, No Limit, shares the journey of Nick Wojcik. He was born with no arms or legs, but he defied every odd stacked against him.
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13: Despite your disability, you're full of joy. Tell them what your hope is, Nick.
14: I am a broken vessel, a recovering human being, who by his grace and mercy continues to mature and work out his patience as he continues to walk with God.
15: He couldn't feed himself, he couldn't walk, he couldn't sit. What could he do? I was just devastated.
16: I wished actually that he would die at the time, to be honest.
14: In ups and downs, valleys and mountains, no matter what stage of life you're in, I've learned if you keep going, you don't stop growing.
17: He just wanted to be like everybody else, but that is not what he's been allotted.
18: They would make fun of him and laugh about it.
19: But what they didn't know was how deeply I was struggling.
14: It's definitely a film that is not just about, you know, Nick's biographical story, if you will. Yes, it's a feature film about my life story and how I was in despair, attempting suicide, and now see what God's done with my broken pieces. But I also think this film, people walk away with hope, knowing that we are all part of someone else's story, that when you don't get a miracle, you can still be one. And to know that we all have an opportunity to be part of the Great Commission and encourage each other to do God's will.
17: My crazy janitor tried to tell me that I had a story.
20: I knew that he would be a speaker. I knew.
15: He decided he's going to go into the world and tell his story.
14: And this testimony captured in film definitely had its ups and downs, but definitely keeping the course, having a lot of people praying for you during that time. Asking people in the industry for wisdom and asking God for strength. And what does he want? I think what was hardest is what does God want more than anyone and anything? And no matter how big of a mountain we had to climb, it's not about how high the mountain was, but is that the mountain, God, you want us to climb?
21: I remember sitting in the backyard with him one night just thinking, you made it.
14: And I want people to walk away and realize, okay, God, If you do have a plan for a man without arms and legs to be your hands and feet, then you certainly have a plan for me too. I want your plan, not mine. Your strength, not mine. And then to have faith to believe in miracles, dream bigger, but also accept that God doesn't always come through with the miracles you think he should come through with. And to understand that in that, when he doesn't change your circumstance, he's going to use it.
8: When you go out to the world, they're going to lie to you that you need to be somebody before you're accepted.
14: We're all part of being farmers, scattering the seeds of hope, love, and faith. And so I just want more people to be touched, you know, and especially the people that have never gone to a church building and may not, bring them to a theater.
11: Well, the world's about to see Nick. And it'll never be the same again.
2: No limbs, no limit. The Nick V story is in select theaters beginning today. For more information, go to fathomentertainment.com. Right now, it is time for your Friday Faithful. Today, I want to leave you with this memory of God's faithfulness. God is big enough to handle how you really feel. Anger, sadness, frustration, he can handle it. At the end of the day, he actually can only meet you where you are and not where you are pretending to be. So be hot with him always. And when I say hot, I mean honest, open, and transparent. Well, that will do it for this edition of CBN News Watch. I want to remind you, you can always find more of our news programs on the CBN News Channel. 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And of course, you can reach out and touch us on social media. 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Goodbye. God bless. Have a wonderful weekend.
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3: Welcome to 700 Club Canada. We are so glad that you have joined us. And today, Stacey, we're going to be talking about God's intervention, how God intervenes in our lives. And sometimes I think we miss that God is at work because we're looking for a specific thing.
4: And a specific way in which he would do it, the way maybe we think that he should do it. But that's not the way God works, is it?
3: And he actually steps into our situations, and we need to make room for that because he's preventing us from something or saving us from something, but he always knows what is best.
4: And you know, in the Word of God, it helps us, doesn't it? It helps us to know where, what direction we're going, and to pray and to wait on God.
3: And as we do that, God is able to move, and we're going to hear about that today.
4: And now, a fun day at the park suddenly turned into a life-threatening emergency for Annie. See how she experienced heaven and returned home just 3 days later.
5: Pool season is officially Saturday, June 9th, 2018. A day of fun at a park swimming pool turns into a nightmare.
6: I noticed that a man was bringing out a young girl, and she was just drooped over his arms. And he was asking for help.

0: Help. He goes, help me, help me.
1: As a lifeguard jumped in to begin CPR, Pastors Dave and Kathy Powell realized the drowned girl was their 9-year-old daughter, Annie.
2: During the CPR, I noticed that Annie was blue from her chest up, and she was, her eyes were rolled back in her head. She looked so lifeless. She was lifeless. She was my little girl. She was only 9. And I felt very helpless in asking God, please let her come back.
0: I was at her feet and just praying that, that the CPR would work, but just praying that she would come back to life.
1: When an ambulance arrived, they gave Annie oxygen and rushed her to a hospital 2 minutes away. When the pals arrived at the emergency room, doctors told them although she was stabilized, Annie was still critical. She had suffered cardiac arrest and respiratory failure. Now in a comatose state, Annie needed to be life-flighted to J.W. Ruby Memorial Hospital, a level 1 trauma center in Morgantown, West Virginia, for specialized care.
0: I was really concerned about her, and I think that's when it really started to click, that she's not perfectly okay, even though she's breathing, and wondering what is going on there and if she would ever be the same.
1: On the drive, the pals prayed, calling on friends and members of their church to pray with them.
2: Prayers to God, please raise my Annie. Please give her back to me.
1: After the chopper landed, doctors said the next 72 hours were critical. Now in a medically induced coma, her blood and oxygen levels were dangerously low. The extended time without oxygen might have caused irreversible damage to her heart and brain if she survived. Even then, Dave and Kathy held on to hope.
2: She looked like a little robot. She had a cap on her head, like all these wires. And I found out that was for measuring seizures. She had a trach. I just felt so helpless because I couldn't do anything to help her.
1: By now, dozens of people filled the hospital waiting room, praying for a miracle.
0: And all we could do is just lean on God and pray, Lord, just help us. Help Annie at this point, even help the doctors, give them the wisdom and help them to be able to help her to get back to normal.
1: The following day, Sunday, the Powell's home church held a special time of prayer for Annie and her family.
2: They were saying, rise, Annie, rise, Annie. And that touched my heart. And from that point on, I knew in my heart that she would be okay.
1: Prayers continued throughout the day and into the night. The next day at the hospital, Dave and Kathy got the good news. Annie's oxygen and blood levels had started to improve. 2 days later, on Wednesday afternoon, doctors brought Annie out of her coma. As she awoke, doctors asked her to move her fingers, looking for signs she was aware and could move.
2: So the doctor was leaning down like this, and Annie thrust her fist in her face. And from that moment on, the doctor said, she's gonna be okay, Kathy. I knew my feisty Annie was back.
0: Obviously an answer to prayer with thanking Jesus, thank you, Lord, thank you, God. We're just praising God.
1: While Annie doesn't remember much, she does remember going to heaven, you see. While in the helicopter, Annie died and had to be resuscitated.
3: I saw butterflies, and they are all different colors. They weren't just regular, everyday colors. They were colors you couldn't even imagine. I felt very happy and joyful and very loved, and I just felt it all around me.
1: She says she also remembers someone helping her in the pool.
3: There was the man in white who was helping me in the pool, and I think maybe it was Jesus or maybe an angel.
1: Just 5 days after drowning, Annie was released from the hospital with no cognitive or physical impairment and no memory loss. Today, Annie is happy and doing well in school. She and her parents tell everyone nothing is impossible when you trust God.
3: I'm very happy today because I get to do hobbies that I like riding my bike or reading books. When I pray to God and think of my miracle, I always say, thank you, God, for letting me live.
0: We can trust and rely on Him that no matter what we go through, God is there to help us through.
2: I just want to encourage everybody that He is the God that can make the impossible possible.
4: All we can do was lean on God and pray. And maybe you've been there. I know I have. It can be a scary place to be when you realize there's nothing you can do to fix the situation. But here's the beautiful thing. Even in that place of uncertainty, we are not powerless. We can pray. And prayer is powerful because our God is powerful. The Bible tells us that the Spirit of God gives life, and it tells us to pray without ceasing. And that means we can keep coming to God in the moments when we're afraid, when we don't understand, when the situation looks impossible, or when we have no idea what tomorrow will bring. Sometimes God answers our prayers in ways that leave us amazed. And sometimes He brings healing. And sometimes He gives us strength to walk through something we never thought we could face. And sometimes, in the middle of the darkest moments, He gives us peace. That's the kind of hope that we can hold on to. When everything looks lifeless, God is still the author of life. When circumstances seem beyond our control, they are never beyond His. So if you find yourself in a place today where all you can do is lean on God and pray, don't underestimate that place. It may feel like a difficult place to be, but it can also be a place of incredible faith. Keep praying, keep trusting, keep believing. Your circumstances may be bigger than you, but they are never bigger than God. And whenever the outcome, whatever it is, you can rest knowing that your life and your future are held securely in His hands. So God, if there's anyone going through a situation that is so dark and so difficult, so hard, meet them there and show them your power and your presence. Show them that you've got it all under control. In Jesus' name, amen. If you need prayer today, we invite you to call us at 855-759-0700. There are people waiting to pray with you, and request the pamphlet, Answered Prayer. Coming up, a routine day on the farm turned into a fight for Matt's life. See why he credits God with bringing him through.

0: Farming accidents have always been one of the main things that have scared me.
1: September 22, 2020, Crockett County, Tennessee. Kelly Griggs and her husband Matt, a fifth-generation farmer, had just completed the corn harvest for the season. They both left for their house separately, with Kelly being the first to arrive. But after a few minutes of not hearing or seeing Matt's combine harvester coming up the road, she began to feel uneasy.
0: He was literally right behind me after I left the field. You can hear the combine 2-3 miles away. So, kind of made me worried.
1: Kelly was getting into her truck to go check on Matt when she received a phone call from her neighbor.
0: Miss Kelly, this is Nolan. Matt's had an accident. He's hurt. He's really hurt. And that's when I basically floored it.
1: Matt was only a couple minutes down the road from the house when his combine hit a rough spot, causing it to bounce out of control. Not wearing a seatbelt, he was launched through the windscreen and landed hard on the pavement, just feet from the 20,000-ton combine's front tire. As Kelly came over the hill, she caught her first glimpse of the combine's wreckage, and her mind went to a dark place.
0: And I thought, he's been run over.
1: Meanwhile, Dr. Mike Rebel, medical director and chief of emergency services for West Tennessee Healthcare, heard on his scanner that Matt had been ejected from the combine. A friend of Matt's, Dr. Rebel, immediately went to meet the ambulance at the hospital to see to him personally.
2: I expected, based on the report from EMS, that he was going to be very injured. Once you're thrown from a vehicle, all bets are off.
1: As Matt was being evaluated by Dr. Rebel in the emergency room, Kelly was outside contacting as many people as possible, asking for prayer.
0: I don't know what it was, but it was like someone telling me to call my friends. My grandmother always taught me, if you can't pray for yourself, then get others to pray for you. Because multiple voices are better than one.
1: Matt had a crushed vertebrae, 5 broken ribs, and a severe concussion, along with abrasions down his back. But what amazed Dr. Rebel was that Matt had no internal bleeding or other life-threatening trauma.
2: You combine that with sudden stop and being thrown through a windshield, bounced off a steering wheel, slammed onto the pavement, and then by the grace of God, not run over by whatever you're in. Absolutely surprised that the scan was clean as it was.
1: Matt was discharged from the hospital the same day. It wasn't until he got home and inspected his combine that Matt realized his miraculous survival came down to only 3 wires that kept him from being run over.
3: Those 3 wires had been cut cleanly in half. But the rest of that bundle was completely intact. It should have still kept moving forward. There's no logical reason for just those 3 wires to be cut. But those 3 wires is what stopped the machine. I mean, there's only one way to explain it. The good Lord would put his protective hand over me. He stopped the combine. God is the only thing that can break the laws of physics and stop 40,000 pounds moving at 22 miles an hour in his tracks.
1: Dr. Revel also credits God for Matt's outcome.
2: Well, I think that's part of what faith is. You have to believe. And I see things every day that I can't put 1 and 1 together to make 2 that happen. But, I think he had a hand in this. And God bless Matt to still be able to climb in and out of that cab and give those directions just like he always has.
1: It took several weeks of recovery before Matt was back on his feet and ready to get behind the wheel of his combine again. Both he and Kelly believe it was prayer and their trust in God's protection that ultimately saved Matt.
0: I can't imagine anybody going through this experience without having faith. And I think the most powerful thing you can do is ask someone to pray for you.
3: It was an amazing experience to be able to feel the power of the prayer, the presence of the Lord. I mean, every day I'm able to step out on this farm, it's a blessing. The accident showed me that, life's short. Just try to be a little bit more easygoing and appreciate everything that God's given me.
4: Sometimes it takes a life-changing moment to remind us just how precious an ordinary day really is. The routines we often take for granted, the people we love, the work we do, simply waking up and coming home safely, are gifts worth thanking God for. And when life suddenly takes an unexpected turn, we don't have to face fear or uncertainty alone. There is power in asking others to pray and agree with us. When we bring our needs together before God, we're reminded that we have a community of faith standing beside us and that God hears every prayer. Matt's story is a powerful reminder of that truth. After a devastating farming accident, he suffered serious injuries. Yet the doctors were amazed that he had no internal bleeding or any other life-threatening trauma. Even more remarkable, his massive combine stopped just before its weight could have caused an unimaginable tragedy. Matt believes God's protective hand was over him. We may not always understand how God works, and we may not always see the outcome that we're hoping for, but we know that God is never powerless when we pray. So today, take a moment to thank God for the blessings you may normally overlook. And if you're facing something difficult, don't carry it alone. Ask others to pray and agree with you. If you need someone to stand with you today, call us at 855-759-0700. And when you call, please ask for the pamphlet, Answered Prayer. Well, coming up, when you're facing something you can't fix on your own, where do you turn? We'll discover how God meets us in the middle of the struggle and leads us forward.
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6: On the next 700 Club Canada, an inspiring interview with Nicole Richards, founder of Minding His Business. And Rick and Melissa share their story of tragedy to triumph. Life can feel very heavy. A sudden medical report, a broken relationship, or a financial worry can make us feel like we're walking through a dark tunnel with no end in sight. And when we reach the place where we realize, I can't do this on my own, we can remember that we don't have to. Psalm 46:1 reminds us God is our refuge and strength and ever-present help in trouble. God sees you in your struggle. You are never invisible to him. He doesn't forget you, and he doesn't leave you alone. And when God steps into our difficult situations, he doesn't always remove the trouble immediately. Sometimes he meets us right in the middle of it. His presence gives us a peace that doesn't always make sense. And even when we don't know what's going to happen next, we can know that he is with us. And sometimes he makes a way where we simply can't see one. Think about the Israelites standing at the Red Sea. Pharaoh's army was coming from behind them, and the sea was in front of them. They had nowhere to go and no way to save themselves. And that's when Moses said in Exodus 14:14, "The Lord will fight for you. You need only be still." And God made a way where there seemed to be no way. He parted the sea and led his people forward. Throughout Scripture, we see that God is not a distant spectator. He is with his people. He hears their cries. He strengthens them, and he works in ways they cannot see. And that's true for us too. Sometimes we want God to show us exactly how everything is going to work out. But faith means trusting him, even when we can't see the whole picture. If you're facing an overwhelming situation today, take heart. You don't have to fight every battle in your own strength. You can surrender the outcome to God. Do what you can. Pray about what you cannot. And leave God to work in your situation. Your situation may feel impossible, but it's never beyond God's reach. So be still. Trust him. And remember that the God who made a way through the Red Sea is still the God with you today. When God steps in, you never know what's going to happen. But what you do know is going to happen is victory, because God is there to help you. God is there to make a way. God is there to go with you forward, because that's what He wants for you. He wants you to move forward. He wants you to succeed. He wants you to prevail over your enemies. God is a God who steps in when you make room for Him to do that. And He walks with you. He walks in front of you. He goes behind you. He carries you. God is a God that makes sure He's acting so that we can keep pressing on.
7: I don't know about you, but I despise getting sick. Being sick is the worst. When you have a flu or a headache, a scratchy throat. If I get sick remotely, I'm gone for 3 days, I'm in bed, I'm crushing DayQuil, NyQuil, everything kind of quill. And I want everybody to know that I'm sick. I'm posting it on Facebook, Twitter, all of it. I grew up in a home where if we were sick, my mom, she's this sweet Mexican lady, she was convinced that whenever any of us were sick, we were gonna all have to get Vicks Vapor Rub. She believed that was the solution. If you sprained your ankle, she was gonna use Vicks Vapor Rub. If you had the flu, Vicks Vapor Rub. If you had a headache, Vicks. I mean, the solution to everything, it's Vicks Vapor Rub. What happens when you hurt your back? Well, you go to the chiropractor. If something's wrong with your eye, you go to the optometrist. If something's wrong with your skin, you go to the dermatologist. But where do you go when you have a sick heart? The Bible says, hope deferred makes the heart sick. Where do you go for a sick heart? Where do you go when tragedy comes your way? What do you do? I believe that the answer to a sick heart, or the solution, is Jesus. Jesus, He doesn't just have an answer, He is the answer. Jesus is the ultimate remedy for your soul. To every problem, there is a solution. And what I'm saying to you today is that Jesus Himself, He's the solution to whatever you're going through. Whether it's divorce, bankruptcy, it could be betrayal, it could be rejection, whatever the case may be. And if you'll invite Him in, He won't just point out what to do, or, you know, He won't just tell you this is the four steps, but He Himself comes in and becomes a peace that surpasses all understanding, becomes a joy in your life that actually gives you supernatural strength, gives you a comfort that is unbelievable and actually what sustains your soul. Jesus is the answer. It's the same way that my mom saw Vicks Vapor Rub being the answer to all of our sicknesses. Jesus is the answer to all of our problems. Allow Him to do for you what you cannot do for yourself. I'm believing that today, if you'll turn to Jesus, you'll find the remedy for your soul and the solution to your problem. The best is yet to come.

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0: And you know, that's the purpose really of the fact of being a Christian, is to read our Bibles and pray and ask God to help us in situations. That's Him stepping in. That's Him intervening.
3: And many of us will go through life needing God's intervention over and over again because we face situations that are out of our control. I do not know what I would do without God intervening to help me, to save me, to give me what it is that I needed.
0: Exactly. In any situation, God wants to help us. We know that we face difficulties in our lives as parents, as grandparents, and for young children. It's just a different world that we live in, and we need prayer. We need to have God intervene in our areas of our lives.
3: Well, life is hard. And when I went through cancer, when I went through other sicknesses, it was God's intervention, the timings of the doctors and the news, the timings of different situations. Yes. That is how God steps into our challenges.
0: And one of the ways is through prayer. And that's a wonderful way, isn't it? Because we can bring our cares, our concerns to God, and we can trust that He's faithful.
3: And when we pray, we're opening up and saying, God, intervene. So we pray over these requests that come to us. And here are just some we're going to share with you. Rose says, please pray for my friend's brother who has a severe infection in his body. And Allie asks, please pray for my friend who is a healthcare worker. Pray that the Lord would heal her back, give her peace, and provide for her.
0: And Father, we just thank You in Jesus' name for Your healing power. We pray, oh God, for this infection to go in Jesus' name. We agree together, God, for complete healing. We also pray for frontline workers. We pray, God, for healthcare workers, for their backs to be healed in Jesus' name, for them to be in good health to serve others and to serve You in Jesus' name. Amen.
3: Our power verse for you today comes from Psalm 32, verse 7. You are my hiding place. You will protect me from trouble and surround me with songs of deliverance. God intervenes for you all the time. Trust Him today. Thank you for joining us. God bless you.
4: To contact us, visit 700club.ca.

0: Washington's words are powerful because they express an idea of a world that's different from the one everybody grew up in.
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3: The beginning of the gospel of Jesus Christ, the Son of God, as it is written in the prophets.
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9: 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Now, on today's show, we start with author Jonathan Cahn, whose recent in-flight encounter made international news headlines. Let's welcome him here to Newsmakers to break it all down. Let's just start with what happened. I'm going to let you tell us the story because this is a wild one.
10: So I go on the plane, and next to me, to my left, is a gentleman, and he's very friendly, very friendly. Starts engaging me with this. He sees me signing kind of autograph. I'm doing like autograph, and he's asking me and talking to me, and we had great time. You know, he friendly, and in fact, the flight attendants thought we came together. We were old friends. He's laughing and talking. He's telling me about his wife loves to read books, and so she's going to love to read your book. Da da da da. All that. I'm talking about my family. And then I pray to the Lord. I said, Lord, you know, first I had a lot of work to do. I was thought I was going to get a lot of work. I said, you know. I said, I guess maybe you want me to talk to this man. So, I mean, for the flight, I'm okay with that. But I said, give me an opening to share salvation with him and share the love with him, your love with him. So it opens, you know, and I said, I'm a minister. And I said, where are you at with this? And he said, well, I knew about Jesus. I went to church and I was all this thing, but then I rejected it because of religious hypocrites and they judged me and all that. I said, well, don't go by religious. It doesn't matter. That's not Jesus. So forget that. And I'm telling you about it. I said, Jesus didn't come to condemn you. He came to save you. So I shared two things. And one was about the power of God. You know, I mean, the real power of God. And one had to do with how the Harbinger went forth as a book of a supernatural encounter at an airport. The second was how God brought my wife to me. Okay, supernatural. So I'm talking about, and all of a sudden, I mean, at that moment, it's a switch. I mean, at that moment, I've never seen anything like this. Switch. His face changes. His voice changes. He speaks to me like he's whispering a secret to me. And I'm leaning and said, what is it? I'm not going to say. He said, I'm just going to start it. He says, bull blank. Okay. I said, what? He said, bull blank. I said, what? I said, are you saying I made it up? He says, it's all bull. And he says, I'm not going to go blank yourself. I'm like, I've never seen a switch like that in my life.
9: And you're surprised because you're like, for 2 hours, we've been laughing and sharing stories. Yes. And now there's a switch. Did you immediately recognize the switch as spiritual in your perspective?
10: I could. It's like a movie. It's like someone gets taken over. It was like someone getting taken over. I mean, it was just that dramatic. You just said the most friendly 2 hours. And then as I'm sharing about God's reality and power, boom, like that. And then he starts cursing Jesus. cursing God, blaspheming. You know, they said he was talking about Jesus. No, he was blaspheming. And so he's going on and on, cursing me. And so I'm now praying, and I'm saying, okay, I'm not going to my computer. And he's being loud, and now he's being disruptive. And so
9: people are looking now.
10: People are all around are disturbed by what's happening. Yes. Yes. And he stands up and talks to the people in front of him. Do you believe in Jesus? Do you believe in Jesus? And then cursing God, cursing Jesus. It was like blasphemy. And then before I knew it, he puts his hands around my neck. And he's like, but he's laughing like it's a joke. And he's like he's joking, and he's showing me something, you know, like this. And I'm saying, okay, but there was more to it. I mean, this was almost like a foreshadow. And so he does that. Then it starts escalating. Even more. It's got, now from that moment, it's like going towards violence. I'm sitting there, and he says, and I'm not going to say the whole thing, you know how the Satan hates the Jewish people. He says, and we already came out that I was Jewish, a Jewish believer. He says, I'm looking ahead. I'm not looking at him. He says, I'm gonna punch your blanking Jewish face in. Okay?
9: Wow.
10: Then he starts hitting me.
9: Hard? Now he's pretty hard?
10: No. It wasn't like we're in a fight. It's like someone who's trying to start a fight. And he's hitting my chest, you know, my abdomen, chest here. He's doing it. And so I'm saying, stop. It's not. And then I'm saying, we need some help over here. We need some help. But they were just outnumbered, and they didn't know what to do. Okay. So as he sees me about to leave with a laptop, he lunges at me, and he lunges at the laptop, and he grabs the laptop with all his might, and he's trying to wrest it from my hands. And finally, I wrest the computer out of him. And as I'm now about 4 weeks before, I was on vacation and I was playing racquetball with my sons, and I injured myself. I injured my left arm. And so it felt like dislocated. But finally that morning, I said, for the first time, I don't feel pain. Well, he grabs that arm and pulls it, and now it's re-injured. Okay. So I get out at that moment. Now the whole plane is done, and there's two rows up. There's a retired policeman with a friend. They're both into like firearms. That point, I mean, they were wondering the whole time. They're agitated. What do we do? At that point, when it became violence, that they get up and they come back, and they're standing over the man where I was sitting. I'm in the aisle, and he starts getting violent with them. I heard he was even biting, trying to bite them. So the flight attendants give him duct tape to the men, and the men duct tape him to the seat, and then he's like moaning, he's like screaming unintelligibly, and they duct tape his mouth, and the plane goes down for an emergency landing in Baltimore, and the thing is that the FBI come on board, and they take him, he's taken away, he's taken to jail, and everybody's stunned. And really, I'm the only one who knew what actually happened. These poor people were dealing with it. I'm the only one who knew what happened, and that I knew this was demonic. So, this is real. You know, the warfare is real. The enemy is real, and God is real. You know, and it's interesting because before I left for that flight, someone had given me a word, and it was Isaiah 41. It's a word that God gave me when I was in India. And my life was literally in danger. I was it was, do not fear. I am with you. My right hand will uphold you. You know, and that's exactly what happened. You know,
9: what is your message? Whenever you go through something like this, right? I think oftentimes we're in it. And so we're trying to figure out, okay, Lord, what is going on in my life here? But you're somebody who talks a lot about current events, a lot about the mysteries, as you were saying, about what's happening in the world around us. What do you want people to take away from your experience here on this plane?
10: Yeah, that's great. Well, okay. One is that this is all real. This is not so, you know, the spiritual realm is not less real. It's more real. One of the things also even the book is that world events and even those are actually determined by these things. And so now it's manifesting on the plane. So it's real, but that means God is real. And that means his word is real and his promise is real. And the power we have is real and the victory is real. So one of the things that, you know, the other thing is that the enemy, and this is also something I was speaking about in the book, that it's when the enemy attacks, he tries to preempt God's purposes. before they happen or as they're beginning to happen. You know, he can cut it off. So when the enemy is going crazy, and to me, you know, this is so odd. I mean, there, by the way, like my friends and people who know me, they said, you know what? This was shocking, but it didn't surprise us because we expected it. And this is you. And this happened. Well, I also did. And the thing is that because the book was coming out, and what I find is in my life, and this I believe is true, is when if you're in God's will and you're going through all sorts, and the enemy's attacking and you're going through all sorts, is do not get discouraged. Get encouraged because it means something great is coming. He doesn't waste his energy. He seeks to stop the purpose of God, that God has something great, you know, and you got to keep fighting. You got to fight the fight because the promise is if you fight the fight, you will win the fight, you know? And so listen, you know, the thing is that we are to win the fight and it is a real thing. And the victory is real. Listen, the Bible says we have victory. This says all these things are real. They are. And greater in us, you know, greater is he in you than he who's in the world or he's the one who's on the plane. You know, greater is he.
9: Well, Jonathan, we will have you back very soon. We'll continue to track this story. Thank you for taking the time today to chat with me.
10: Thank you, Bill.
9: Get Jonathan Kahn's book, The Altar of Pergamon, wherever books are sold. We'll be right back with more Newsmakers in just a moment.
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0: were on the campus where Charlie was killed. You were there. You saw this happen. As we are hitting this 1 year anniversary of this, what is going through your head, your mind, your heart?
1: Well, the first person I think of when I wake up in the morning is Charlie. The last person I think of when I go to bed is Charlie. And people call that PTSD. I think that's a misnomer. There's no D. It's not a disorder. It's normal. I mean, I've never seen anybody murdered. Have you?
0: I have not.
1: Especially someone close to me. I've had people die. They knew they were going to die. My dad, you know, but I've never seen that. That was traumatic. I'm never going to forget that. If I wanted to forget it, I couldn't. Right?
0: Yeah.
1: But two things have come out of that that are very much more prominent now than they were prior to that day. Number one is the real existence of evil. I mean, in middle class America, we don't see things like that ever or very rarely. But you know there are 50 Charlie Kirks murdered every day in Nigeria? You know that around the world, Christians are persecuted all over the place? We rarely hear about it. We'll hear about what people will say is genocide in Gaza, but we won't hear a word about the genocide going on among Christians around the world because we know who's running the media, CBN excluded, if you know what I mean.
0: Yeah, no, I mean, what you're saying is that these stories, right, are not being told. I mean, Nigeria, the amount of horrific persecution happening there, to your point, has not been given any attention practically, very rarely in media.
1: Yeah, people are protesting. They're protesting Israel, yet the very group that attacked Israel on 10/7, and we talk about this in the book, by the way, the day before Charlie was murdered, Charlie called a meeting of two people in Israel, Israeli officials, and another Israeli in America via Zoom. It was me, Charlie, Blake Neff, and Mikey McCoy in this meeting. And the whole purpose of the meeting was to get better answers, get their perspective as to what's really going on between Hamas and Israel. Anyway, I digress. Hamas has in their charter the genocide of the Jews. And yet everybody seems to be saying Israel's committing genocide. Newsflash, the group that literally has in their charter and committed genocide on October 7th is the one that wants to commit genocide and wipe out all the Jews. And yet you're blaming the Jews for genocide when you don't have any evidence for it? I mean, it's completely demonic. Everything's flipped on its head. You're calling good evil and evil good. Now, does that mean everything Israel does is good? No. No. There's no government where everybody does everything well or good.
0: Well, they're humans. They're run. Yeah. It's a government run by humans.
1: Yeah. We're all fallen. Yeah. And it doesn't mean you have to agree with everything Israel does. I'm not saying that. What I'm saying is, I always ask people, when they ask me a question on a college campus about Israel, my first question is this: have you read the Hamas Charter? I've only had one person out of a dozen say yes. Consider yourself undereducated to have an opinion. Because if you don't even know where both sides stand, how can you know what's really going on over there and what the intention is over there? So the existence of evil has become even more prominent since then. And it turns out that Christianity is the answer to the problem of evil. If we had never committed evil, there'd be no reason for Jesus to come and save us from it, right? The second thing that is even more prominent and more front and center is the fact that the gospel and eternity are what we ought to be talking about more than anything else, because without that, nothing ultimately matters. I mean, think about this, Billy. If there is no God and there is no afterlife, it really doesn't matter whether you live as a missionary or a murderer. It really doesn't matter if you live like Charlie Kirk or Tyler Robinson, because why? At the end of the day, we're all going to wind up in the same place. Nowhere. We're just going to go out of existence. So what does it ultimately matter if you live as a missionary or a murderer? It doesn't, if there's no God and there is no resurrection. But if there is a God and there is a resurrection, then it does matter. And it matters whether you're going to continue to rebel or you're going to repent.
0: I love that. That is a great place for us to close. Frank, as always, it was great chatting with you.
1: Thank you, brother. Thanks for having me on.
0: You can get Frank's new book, The War on Reality, wherever books are sold. We'll be right back in just a moment with more Newsmakers.

0: 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So how does Israel thrive despite its constant struggles?
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11: Welcome back to Newsmakers on the CBN News Channel. For our final segment, former Secret Service agent and 9/11 survivor Darren Kinder shares his harrowing journey and what he fears too many Americans have come to forget. Let's welcome him here to the show. You know, just to start, you were at Ground Zero on 9/11, and here we are at the 25th anniversary. Can you tell us a little bit about what you saw and experienced that day?
12: Yeah, well, I mean, I had a front row seat to evil, but I also, you know, I saw the best of America at times as well. I was outside when the second impact happened, just, gosh, 80, 90 yards from the base of that tower, and then scurried up into the World Trade Tower 1 with some other coworkers helping people evacuate. And, after that, I was at the base of Tower 2 when it buckled and lost its fight with fire and gravity. And that began, Billy, my mad dash for life. I mean, that's when I thought I was gone for sure. I thought it was game over. I was too close, danger close to that tower, but was able to run and sprint. But gosh, with large chunks of debris falling all around me and sprinting for life. And, I thought about getting under a fire truck for cover and for safety, and I didn't. And then I thought about getting under a pickup truck for safety, and I didn't. I just kept running. And then that bright, beautiful day became a dark night as horrors as that debris cloud just took me as large chunks of debris were falling all around me. And once I got out of the kill zone off the X, I realized there was nothing falling around me that was gonna hurt me. But at times I felt like I was gonna asphyxiate. I mean, that cloud was so thick I could barely breathe, these shallow breaths. And it was just one terrible event after another. And gosh, at that point my day was not even half done.
11: And you were helping get people out, helping rescue people in the process of all this. And yet here you are, you know, as a former Secret Service agent at the time you're working in this role. What was going through your mind? I mean, how are you processing? Again, you're trained, you know how to deal with in crisis situations, but yet you're a human being in this situation yourself. How did you process that in real time?
12: Sure. It's a fair question. I mean, there's a certain amount of steadiness and readiness that comes with Secret Service training and so forth. And that certainly I leaned upon that. I leaned upon my brothers. I was never alone. I like to say that anything I did that day that was noble, that was good, that was courageous, maybe I did shoulder to shoulder with other Secret Service brothers. So, we have a motto in the Secret Service, people first, mission always, never alone, you know, and I was never alone that day. And for a short time that I was actually, I was unsteady and not so confident, but so I was relying on the other people around me shoulder to shoulder. But at the same time, I just was making a choice, a simple choice on repeat. As I write in my book, that courage is a choice. And just made one simple choice on repeat. I was going to choose to enter in. I was going to choose to do the next thing. I was going to choose to enter into this next scene of horror and fire, and let's just be honest, death, and just work the problem in front of me. And, you know, at the end of the day, just from making that one choice on repeat, you know, we were able to stack some wins, I guess, and we ended up doing a fair amount of good fight that day.
11: What is your biggest concern about where America is right now when it comes to terrorism, when it comes to these issues? Because it feels very much in a lot of ways like people have sort of returned to a pre-9/11 mindset today. I don't know what your thoughts are on that.
12: I think so. I think a September 10th mindset is kind of encroaching in, and where we just want to keep our head buried in the sand and not address the real evil that's there, the real presence of a threat that's there. And we can't have that. And one of the ways in which I see that manifesting is I speak to groups, all kinds of groups all over the country. And sometimes it's high school age kids or maybe college kids. I'm often bothered, disturbed, concerned by what I see in the questions that they ask. They're asking questions that they shouldn't know the answers to. I'm really concerned with over the 25 years in an ill-advised way, what has not been taught on purpose. These kids really don't know what truly happened. And I have four sons of my own. I'm bringing them up in my house, and I've been very open about it from the beginning. But we're in this war with truth right now, and we need to call facts facts. And the fact is that on that day, 25 years ago, 19 radical Islamic terrorists took over four airplanes and killed nearly 3,000 Americans. And that kicked off, you know, that kicked off a generational war, the global war on terror, that we have seen the negative ripple and ramifications of that. And so there's people in our midst, there's adults in our midst who went downrange, who answered the call so that this nation may never be attacked like that again. And so our young people need to understand that as well, not just the day that happened, but the after effect of a whole generation of people going to war so that something like that would never happen here again, and what that does to people, what that does to young men and women. And you know, I also take a great pride in telling them, look, one day something like this may rear its ugly head again, and you may be called to answer the bell. Will you have what it takes? And people need to be challenged to think in that mindset.
11: Yeah, no, that is absolutely true. And it's a great call to people. And I would encourage people to get your book, Bury Me in a Dirty Suit. This is your memoir. It tells the story of what you went through on 9/11. And it's an incredible journey and story. As always, I appreciate you taking the time today. I think you have a lot of insight to offer people. And, you know, I love the fact that you're coming from a Christian perspective that is so needed. And you saw things and witnessed things again that you can't unsee and you can't unwitness. And so we appreciate you joining us to break it all down today.
12: Yeah, it's my pleasure. Thank you, Billy.
11: Darren certainly left us with a great deal to ponder. Let's continue to pray for our nation as many mourn in the weeks after the 9/11 anniversary. We'll be right back in just a moment with more Newsmakers.
8: I got out of my patrol car and I slipped.
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11: Are miracles real? 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
11: That's all for today's Newsmakers. Thank you for watching, and be sure to head on over to the CBN News YouTube channel for the full interviews you saw on today's episode. 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
29: Hi, everyone. Welcome to the 700 Club. Israeli Prime Minister Benjamin Netanyahu unleashed a powerful defense of his country at the United Nations yesterday. He hit back hard at critics who claim Israel is committing genocide.
30: He also pointed out the difference between how Christianity is doing in Israel compared to Iran. Paul Petit has the story.
31: Israeli Prime Minister Netanyahu was met with both applause and jeers as dozens of delegates walked out before his speech to the United Nations Thursday.
32: If there are any other moral cowards who haven't yet left this hall, please do so now.
31: In his 38-minute speech, Netanyahu said invading Iran was the easiest decision he ever made and thanked President Trump for his bold leadership, while blaming Qatar and Turkey for spreading the narrative that Israel is committing genocide.
32: I want to ask you some questions. What genocidal regime gives a million polio vaccinations to the enemy's population? What genocidal regime enables the distribution of 2 million tons of food into Gaza? That's a ton for every person. Accusing Israel of genocide is the greatest lie of the century.
31: With the son of Israel's ambassador to the U.S. now seriously wounded this week in a car-ramming attack in Samaria, the prime minister criticized a one-sided U.N. focus on settler violence against Palestinians that is far outnumbered by attacks on Israelis.
32: It's an obsession. I hear this discussion here. I mean, leaders of countries seriously talk about that, and they say it with such importance. We can't stand settler violence. You don't know what you're talking about.
31: reminding delegates that Israel is the only place in the Middle East where Christianity is thriving, Netanyahu held up a Starlink internet device as he asked delegates where they were when the Iranian regime butchered their own civilians and targeted Iranian Christians.
32: Mr. President, I'm going to leave this device with you so you can give it to the Iranian delegation. So when they inevitably defect, they too will be able to freely tell their story on social media.
31: Netanyahu also singled out New York City Mayor Zoran Mamdani, who says he should be arrested.
32: Mr. Mamdani, you tried to stop me from coming here. You tried to silence me. Well, you can't silence me. You can't silence the truth.
31: Paul Petit, CBN News.
29: Thank you, Paul. In other news, today President Trump is showing some key pieces of American history to the leader of China. John Jessup has that story and more from our CBN News Bureau in Washington. John?
0: That is right, Andrew. The president wraps up a state visit with Chinese President Xi Jinping at the National Archives to show him the Declaration of Independence, the Constitution, and the Bill of Rights. The leaders had earlier talked about key issues between the two countries, including the safety of artificial intelligence, trade, and more. There were no major breakthroughs. Well, thousands of students showed up seeking Jesus this week at Pepperdine University, and hundreds gave their lives to the Lord at a Unitas Revival event at the Los Angeles-based school. The outreach went into overtime, with students staying afterward to pray, worship, and celebrate the fact that many were baptized. Tens of thousands of students have come to Christ in Unitas outreaches since they began in 2023. You can find out more about these revivals and students receiving salvation by going to our website, cbnnews.com. We'll be back with more of the 700 Club right after this.
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29: Hey everyone, if you have not been watching the programming this week, we have had a glorious week as we've been able to share stories about how CBN partners are bringing hope and healing and the love of Jesus to folks all around the world. It has been beautiful. We've also been letting you see stories of people who were really overwhelmed and struggling in their finances, and by taking a step of faith and trusting God, they saw some really miraculous things happen. One of those families are Peter and Blanche. They're farmers, and they know you need to plant a seed in order to reap a harvest, and they've seen that principle bear fruit on their land and also in their finances.
2: For South African farmers Peter and Blanche Cater, trusting God with their finances began soon after they gave their lives to Christ in 2003. As they grew in their faith, they felt challenged to take a new step of obedience, tithing.
5: The first month, I was like really worried about how is this going to work out. But we also got aware of some things that we were wasting on, and we realized if we stop this wasting, the tithing will actually help us to look at our budget in a better way.
6: I remember when I got saved, I was sitting down and I calculated the 10 years that be prior being saved and not tithing, and I said to God, I want to make that right.
2: So they retroactively tithed for the previous 10 years. However, that decision to put God first with their finances would soon be tested. In 2011, the Caters discovered jackals were killing their sheep, costing thousands of dollars. Facing the possibility of losing their farm, they turned to God in prayer.
5: The Lord was just saying, use what's in your hand. So we had to walk around on the farm and see what's on the farm and what's in our hands that we could use.
6: There was a lot of scrap metal that was on that property, and I sold all that scrap metal.
2: That sale, which they also tithed on, brought in more than $20,000, enough to put up an electric fence to secure their sheep. That year, the flock had 400 more lambs than the previous season. The Caters were overjoyed to see how trusting God had saved their farm. Blanche also experienced that same blessing in her struggling beauty salon.
5: I was not the only beauty salon in the little town, so there was not a lot of clients. And the thought came to mind, what if I tithe for what I want and not tithe for what I get? It's worth a try. I took all my profits for that month that I had left to buy new stock, and I tithed with that.
2: Soon after she tithed on her vision, an unexpected business opportunity came through one of her suppliers, creating a promotion that dramatically increased sales and doubled her monthly income.
5: I was like a floating on cloud nine. I was like happy and ecstatic. The Lord was really building up my clientele and making my business successful because of one act of faithfulness.
2: The Caters saw the same pattern of blessing again and again over the next decade. As they trusted God with their finances, their farm revenue grew from $80,000 to $2 million. Then in 2022, they followed God's call and moved to the U.S., settling in South Carolina. There, they bought a small farm and watched it grow as they obeyed God's financial direction. More land, more cattle, more opportunities.
6: I mean, we started with 15 acres, then God added 69 acres, then God added 89 acres, then God had added 150 acres, and we're building what He called us to build. But it's Him adding. We just steward the little we have, and He will make it grow.
2: The Caters live today completely debt-free. They believe that trusting God with their finances was the key to their prosperity, and God is always faithful when we obey His commands.
6: God doesn't need our money, but He needs our obedience. Giving and tithing is not negotiable for me because it's the Word of God.
5: Tithing is like sowing seed. You do not get the plant day one. I challenge every single one. Tithe for at least 3 months, and God is faithful. He will show up because faith moves mountains.
29: What an incredible story and a financial journey. Can you see the joy they have as they are now givers? Those are two people who said, God, I'm going to trust you. If the Word of God says it, if the Word of God says something, I'm going to believe it and step out. And you heard Blanche say that giving is sowing seed. And of course, they would know if you want to harvest, you have to plant seed. You have to sow. We can't just stare at the ground and hope for it. We need to release, right? And it's hard to release when one hand, one fist is clenched maybe with a stubbornness or a fear and another with the idol we sometimes have of worry. And they have lived out a scripture you may know, Proverbs 3, verses 5 through 6. Trust in the Lord. There it is, that word, trust. Trust in the Lord, not with some of your heart, with all your heart, and lean not on your own understanding. That gives us release from our own knowledge, but trusting the Word of God in all our ways. There's that all word again. Acknowledge Him, and He, the Lord, will direct our paths. Isn't that beautiful and encouraging to think that God will literally direct our paths? Here's the step you take now. Here's the next one. We all want that. We all need that. Another family who experienced that and was in desperate need of direction from God, John and Kayla. It just kind of felt like they were chasing the dollar, and at times it resulted in jobs that were paying around $8 an hour or so. As they say, they were tired of living on crumbs, so they prayed for a different life, and then they made a decision that seemed to not make financial sense. They started to give money away.
2: John and Kayla Ward have learned the key to financial security. Trust God and obey. John runs a successful landscape business, and Kayla is the regional director of 5 day care centers in Roanoke, Virginia. Over the years, their hard work and financial priorities have transformed their lives.
7: It's non-negotiable. I mean, that's, you know, we give back to God what He's already given to us.
2: In 2014, when the couple married, Kayla was working as a teacher at a daycare center, while John was cutting lawns, making only $8 an hour.
8: I'm using crumbs to pay off things that needed to be paid. I thought I was wasting my time. I was determined for a different life. Yeah, definitely didn't feel too good with her paying the bills.
2: By the time their first child was born, John was working full-time in a machine shop, picking up side jobs when he could.
8: And so I was staying, you know, really busy with work to be able to provide. I didn't like it, but I had to do what I had to do at the time. It was all about chasing the dollar.
7: We still struggled, and we were worried that we weren't going to be able to provide for ourselves and for our child. And so I think that's when we started talking about, like, our finances and how we were spending our money.
2: They made a budget, yet money was still a concern. Then one day, they heard a sermon encouraging them to tithe.
7: We don't have the money to tithe, but I don't know, I just kind of felt like a nudge, and I really wanted to tithe, and so I did start praying about it.
2: Daily, Kayla struggled with the idea and journaled her thoughts to God.
7: God, I want to tithe. I don't have any money to tithe, but I need help.
2: The couple prayed and decided to step out in faith and tithe. Almost immediately, they were tested.
7: I remember being in church one Sunday. I knew that the money that I had in my account, it was just enough to pay my electric bill. That was scary because it's like, do you pay your electric bill or do you tithe your money? And I just felt God say, trust me.
2: So the Wards did. They committed to tithing and never missed a bill.
7: I was nervous. I was scared. But at the same time, I just felt like there was this like peace and like reassurance that at the time I couldn't explain.
2: After a couple of years, Kayla began getting promotions and raises.
7: We were being obedient, and I think in our obedience, God had blessed us in many ways. But one was, you know, having new opportunities and new jobs and promotions.
2: Also at that time, John was offered to buy a landscape business from his former boss for only the cost of the equipment.
8: That was God showing up in ways you can never imagine. I wasn't looking for it, and it just landed in my lap. And he charged me for the equipment only and gave me the properties with it. The first year, he let me pay him off, you know, everything, and I gradually started to grow in it.
2: Today, John's business has grown from 12 properties to almost 150. Kayla's income has increased by 80%, and she's in line to become the CEO of the daycare company. The Wards clearly see God's hand of blessing once they were obedient in their tithing.
8: I realize when we penny pinch and hold our hands tight, blessings can't come in and they can't go out. When we release it, blessings can come in and go out.
7: God has provided so much more than just financially to us, you know, through my husband, through myself, like just being able to give to other people and honestly just to have the gift to love on others. And like I said, God will provide in many different ways. It might not always look exactly like we want it to look, but he's always faithful.
29: You heard John say it there. There's something special about that release to God. Lord, I want you involved in this. I can't do this on my own. He said he wanted a different life and was working harder to achieve that. And that's very admirable. Hard work is an admirable thing, right? And that's what we do sometimes. We'll work harder. But then we begin to consider, is that the wisest way always when it comes to the Word of God? And Kayla began meditating on these things and these principles, and she prayed about it. Lord, I'm going to step out and trust you. Is this the right thing to do? And then she got that confirmation, and life's radically different for them, and they're cheerful givers. They see the principle of Luke chapter 6, which says, give, and it will be given to you. A good measure, pressed down, shaken together, running over, will be poured into your lap. For with the measure you use, it will be measured to you. And now John and Kayla give, and they give with a release to the Lord, and they're experiencing joy. Now, I'd like to ask you something. If you've been watching this program for months or maybe years and bearing fruit in your life from what the Lord is doing through this program, we've been asking people this week to join with us in what CBN is doing around the world. And there's a special opportunity today. It's our last day of this telethon. And a beautiful family from Colorado, Terry, is putting forth a challenge to this audience of $40,000. Every dollar you give is matched up to and including $40,000. It's a wonderful opportunity to get on board with many partners around the world and what God is doing. Let's pray. Father God, thank you for this family from Colorado. And we pray blessings upon them and all those now who will be joining and making decisions. We pray for your anointing and your wisdom and your favor in the name of Jesus. Thank you for all those around the world who will be helped and see the hope of Jesus in their own lives as a result. in Jesus' name. There we go, folks. $40,000 challenge until the end of this hour. We'd love to hear from you. 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
30: Gordon is right. We don't wrestle against the unseen powers of darkness. We don't wrestle against it as victims. We wrestle against it as victors because we have authority and the victory in Jesus Christ. The unseen realm is yours when you join the 700 Club. It'll tell you how to get to the finish line, and we want you to have this. So will you call and let us know now that you're standing with us, and we say thank you in advance. Andrew?
29: Well, here's a woman of great faith. When Jane's husband left her, she never saw it coming, and for 2 years, she struggled to support herself and her children. Then a friend asked her a question, and before long, Jane was on her way to financial freedom.
10: School counselor Jane Suki has been blessed throughout her decades of service in education. However, in 1990, Jane faced one of the hardest seasons of her life.
12: My husband told me, "I'm leaving you. You could have hit me with a brick wall and I wouldn't have felt any different." I did not see that coming.
10: After the divorce, she was left raising two children on her own, struggling financially and emotionally.
12: There were some worries that I would be able to provide for them like I knew that I would want to. And I stayed on my knees all night praying to him. And I just kept telling him, "God, I trust you. I trust you that I'm going to make it."
10: After 2 years of barely getting by, a friend from church asked her a simple question.
12: She asked me if I tithe, and I looked at her and I said, "Tithe? Don't you see me struggling? How can I possibly give anything with me struggling?" And she looked at me with this grin on her face and said, "Girl, you can't outgive God."
10: For days, Jane searched the scriptures and prayed. Finally, she made a decision.
12: I said, "Okay, God, here's my 10%. Now, you know it's cutting in on the groceries, and you know it might be cutting in on some of my bills that I got, but okay, here's my 10%. And then I started noticing I didn't miss it.
10: In the months and years that followed, Jane watched her income grow as God provided through promotions, expanded responsibilities, and unexpected opportunities.
12: Looking back, I could see how God took care of me. I got put in charge of not only the counseling part, but I also got put into the computer program that we were using. I became so efficient in it that they put me in charge of it up the whole district.
10: After her decision to tithe, Jane's salary rose by $7,000 3 years in a row.
12: I was amazed. I was flabbergasted. But from that point on, it's been 10% or more.
10: In 1997, Jane met Michael, who at the time did not tithe in his own life. When he saw her consistently giving, it impacted him.
13: Her faith was influential for me. I saw her doing it and couldn't come up with a good enough reason to not do it myself. I had been blessed with a new job and a relationship with Jane, so I started in.
10: When they married later that year, Michael joined Jane in making tithing a priority. For the next 30 years, they continued trusting God with their finances and even became CBN partners. Today, Jane's income is more than 850% higher than when she first began tithing, a testimony of God's faithfulness and their obedience.
12: I realized throughout this process that God owned everything, that He was giving me 100% just to get see if I would give back His 10%. And He has blessed me coming and going.
13: Since that time, I have become a joyful giver. I tithe a tenth of my income to my local church, but I also give to worthwhile ministries like CBN. I think that tithing is its own blessing. I would say to someone who is anxious about giving up some of their income to tithe, I would say, don't be anxious about it. You cannot outgive God.
12: Give God a chance. Just try Him. It might not be exactly how you think it's going to be. Tell Him what you need and then watch Him go to work.
29: Aren't these stories encouraging when people say, I studied the principles of God. I even looked for ways maybe to not follow. But once I was obedient to what Scripture says and believed that God has good plans for me, plans for my own welfare, I walked into that. And isn't it wonderful to be in the flow of blessing of God and also know we're helping other people? Here's a scripture from Matthew 6. So don't worry. Don't worry. Don't we want to be free from worry? Don't worry about having enough food or drink or clothing. Your heavenly Father already knows all your needs, and He will give all you need from day to day if, and this is key, you live for Him and make the kingdom of God your primary concern. Sometimes that may go against our instincts. Going for the kingdom of God is our first priority. But it's time we believe God and honor what He says. Hey, give us a call. We'd love to hear from you. We need people to join the 700 Club. You can do so at 1-800-700-7000. $37,000 left on this $40,000 challenge. Let's go over to Charlene at the phone. Charlene?
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1: 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And you know, there is a lot of misinformation out there when it comes to angels and demons and spiritual warfare and the supernatural. But you know, the Word of God offers truth and it offers clarity so that you can be equipped to realize that you have authority and you have power in the name of Jesus. And this is what this wonderful new teaching is all about, the unseen realm, angels, demons, and spiritual warfare. We want you to be equipped with the Word of God, which is the ultimate authority that we have in Christ Jesus. 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
30: Pastor Daniel thought he had a pimple on his neck. It turned out to be a tumor, and it kept growing. It got so large he couldn't work or even stand, and he had no way to pay to get it removed.
4: Daniel is a pastor and a father, but a large growth on the back of his neck made it difficult for him to work and care for his family.
14: It started as a small pimple. At first, I did not think much of it, but it kept growing. By the next year, I knew something was wrong. I would get tired just standing. My shoulders and arms would hurt.
4: Pastor Daniel's wife, Grace, was growing alarmed.
15: Because of the tumor, his health deteriorated. He became thin and withdrawn. He had to stop doing his carpentry and farm work. Life became really hard.
14: I tried different medicine, anything I could find, but nothing helped. The pain only got worse, and I had to stop working completely. I now struggle to provide for my family.
4: Daniel's condition affected every part of his life. As a pastor, he struggled to continue preaching. He told us the pain made it hard to stand at the pulpit, and he knew his condition had become a distraction to the congregation. Finally, he went to a doctor where he learned that he had developed a giant lymphoma, or benign tumor.
14: I went to the hospital and they told me I needed surgery to remove the tumor. The cost was around $500. I did not have that kind of money and I had no insurance. I was deeply worried. Still, I kept praying, saying, God, one day you will heal me. I will be able to work again and provide for my family.
4: Then Operation Blessing learned about Daniel's condition, and thanks to you, we paid for him to receive the surgery needed to remove the lump on his neck and back. He's now completely recovered.
15: Our prayers have been answered. We had faith that God would make a way for Daniel because we could not afford surgery. Then you came and helped us.
14: I can now work again and provide for my family. I'm no longer in pain or worried. I preach with confidence, and there are no more distractions. I thank God for using Operation Blessing to restore life. I pray for everyone who helped me. Thank you.
30: You know, in so many of the stories we share with you about the difference you're making, people are in situations where it's not that there's not an answer. 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You can even text your giving to CBN at 71777. We say thank you for caring about the needs of others. Andrew?
29: Yeah, I want to echo what Terry said. We say thank you. Pastor Daniel prayed, God, I know you're going to heal me. And he helped use CBN partners to do it. It's an amazing thing when we partner together. Here's another wonderful story. Yi Cheng was born premature in China. His gastric tube and trachea had grown together. Without surgery, doctors gave him only 72 hours to live. But here's how you helped save his life.
11: The Gaos dreamed of having a family. Then, finally, after 5 years of trying, they found out that they were expecting. Mr. Gao built a crib, and Mrs. Gao started making a quilt.
16: I chose red fabric with the character Fu, which means blessing. I wanted our baby to be blessed and hoped he would grow up healthy and strong.
11: Yet Yi Cheng was born prematurely and was much smaller and weaker than the Gaos expected.
17: I held him for less than an hour before the doctor put him in the incubator.
11: Yi Cheng had major issues with his esophagus.
17: His gastric tube and trachea had grown together, and if he tried to eat or drink, it would get into his lungs and cause infection that could stop his breathing, and then he'd suffocate.
16: His skin was blue gray. I was crying, and he was crying. I said, "Baby, don't be afraid. Hold on, mommy is right here with you." But I was terrified that Yi Cheng would die.
11: He was given 72 hours to live, with the only solution being surgery. One right away and one a year later. The Gaos are poor and didn't even have 10% of the cost for the first surgery.
17: Every time I thought of Yi Cheng in ICU, covered with tubes and facing death all alone, my heart felt like it was being torn apart. My wife and I were filled with despair. I was afraid I'd never see Yi Cheng smile again.
11: With just 24 hours left before the surgery deadline, a doctor asked why they hadn't moved forward with plans for surgery. When the Gaos confessed that they couldn't afford it, the hospital introduced them to Operation Blessing. We paid for the immediate surgery and provided the second a year later.
17: He can eat and drink normally now. He can walk without help. Sometimes he even runs.
16: All of this wouldn't have been possible without Operation Blessing. They were by my side at hospital and came to our home afterwards. They prayed for us and told us no matter what we face, we can pray to God for help. Now I listen to hymns and play them for my baby.
17: Operation Blessing helped us experience the greatest love in the world. Our fear and anxiety are gone. Watching Yi Cheng in his little crib now and seeing him smile warms my heart. It's a dream come true.
29: Did you hear that? 24 hours before a surgery deadline, and that sweet family had no options. Nothing. That mom was comforting her child all the while, absolutely terrified. But CBN partners made it possible for that surgery, and then a year later, another surgery. I want to thank you all, CBN partners. You follow through, and when you do it well. We say thank you. If you're not a partner with us, today's a great day to join with us. We're in a challenge, and what that means is every dollar you give is doubled, up to and including $40,000 for the next 22 and almost a half minutes. It's a wonderful opportunity to get on board and say, Lord God, I want to love people in the name of Jesus. Give us a call, 1-800-700-7000. Charlene, over at the phones.
1: Well, Andrew, the Bible warns us about the battle that is surrounding us. It's being fought by angels and demons. And whether you realize it or not, you are part of this battle. And the unseen realm tells us how we can stand strong in the face of spiritual warfare.
0: For we do not wrestle against flesh and blood, but against principalities, against powers, against the rulers of the darkness of this age, against spiritual hosts of wickedness in heavenly places.
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0: It's important for us to know about the Unseen Realm because we need to know who we're fighting against, but ultimately, we need to know that we are victorious through Christ. This teaching shows you what the Word of God has to say about all of this, and that is the ultimate authority over this topic. After going through this teaching, I really hope people walk away with just a greater confidence that they have the light of Christ inside of them, which overcomes the darkness that they may be facing because of spiritual warfare. The Unseen Realm will help you fight the good fight of faith.
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1: 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And you know, the Bible also tells us to be strong in the Lord and in the power of His might. And we want to help you to be strong in the Lord and in the power of His might by helping you to see these things through the unseen realm. It's our brand new teaching about angels, demons, and spiritual warfare. We are in a war, but guess what? We have tools. We have the power of God, the Word of God. The Bible also says that the weapons of our warfare are not carnal, but they are mighty through God. So these are just a few of the things that we highlight in this powerful teaching. And it's our gift to you when you join the 700 Club with a pledge of $20 a month. 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Andrew?
29: Thank you, Charlene, so much. All right, Colorado had put a $40,000 challenge out. Now a wonderful family from Michigan wants to add to that. They're adding $15,000. So my math is right. That's $55,000. Let's pray. Father God, thank you for the generosity of these donors and how they're calling others to get involved and spread the word of the Lord around the world. We thank you for them in the name of Jesus. Amen. All right, everyone, 55,000 is the challenge, and we have 18 and a half minutes remaining. Neil and Allison are generous givers. They love helping people all around the world, and they do it from their own home.
18: If you ask Neil and Allison Anderson, they will say obedience is the key to walking with God. When they became Christians in 1994, they embraced every aspect of what the Bible taught.
19: Once we started diving into the Bible and reading certain things, we realized that there are certain benefits of doing these things. Whatever the Lord had placed on our heart to do at the time, that's what we did. We kind of like follow instructions.
18: The couple found a church, got baptized, and started tithing. They learned to live on the remaining 90% of their income, trusting God would meet their needs.
20: He's asking us to give the first to prove obedience to Him, to trust Him. I just had to reevaluate what we were doing with our money and adjust. Was it easy? No, until we got a hang of it. And then it became second nature.
21: Welcome to the 700 Club.
18: In 2006, Allison came across the 700 Club. The stories about helping orphans, giving people clean water, and rebuilding lives inspired her.
20: They were doing the work that I couldn't do. They were helping thousands of people around the world. And for a few dollars, I can do that. I'm on board.
18: She told Neil about CBN, and they decided to join.
10: One thing that Neil found compelling was Pat Robertson's thought process when making life-changing decisions.
19: He was obedient to God. God told him to do certain things, and he just packed up and moved. And when he looked into his story, I'm going like, wow, that's amazing.
10: That challenged them to trust and obey God, no matter their circumstances, including when Neil's hours as a machinist were cut and his income was halved. From late 2008 through 2009, they tightened their budget, yet never decreased their giving to their church or CBN. The results even surprised them.
20: We never missed a bill. We were never late. It had to be God. Going through that experience of natural resources being cut back, once you know who your source is and who your provider is, you have no choice but to want to get to know him more.
19: I know personally God is my provider. Never one time did we ever say, God, no, we could have backed out. Our long-term investment is investing in.

0: Just giving a little.
1: Stop getting a coffee every single morning. Take that same money and put it into God's hand and watch and see what God does. Test him and see what he does. Give to CBN. They are doing the work of the Lord.
2: Oh, but Neil, I love my coffee, but I think you are right. We can reevaluate where we're spending. You heard Neil talk about Pat Robertson, how he approached things and obeyed the Lord. And one of my favorite things about watching our telethons with Pat was he would do this. He'd say, look, joining the 700 Club is only 65 cents a day. A couple quarters, a dime, a nickel, that's it. 65 cents a day. If you're still carrying around change, it's the change you put in a little jug at the end of the day. And you can be a world changer. That is $20 a month. And right now, until the end of this hour, every dollar you give is doubled, up to $55,000. 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
3: 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As a member of the Coast Guard, that's Rick's job. Then his own family had a crisis, and he couldn't save them alone.
4: 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He has served in air search and rescue for the Coast Guard for 12 years.
5: 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If they see an airplane coming over, that feeling that they get is what you do the job for. For people to know that there's somebody that'll come find them.
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4: When Elena was diagnosed with a rare autoimmune deficiency, the family faced financial hardship because Elena was allergic to treatments covered by military insurance. The alternative treatments are out-of-pocket and expensive.
5: It's a huge stress. 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As long as we can keep our head above water is my main concern.
4: The couple relies on their faith in God to get them through.
6: When you're struggling so much, that's all you have, is your faith to hang on to. I wouldn't be standing here if it wasn't for my faith in Christ.
4: When their pastor with Darby Community Church learned that they were struggling, he contacted Helping the Homefront.
7: Hello, come on in.
4: Pastor Mark came by to tell them some big news.
8: They're going to be paying 2 months of your mortgage, which will hopefully free up your own finances to pay for those medical expenses that you guys have going. So very grateful for Helping the Homefront and their partnership, and that the Lord is using them as his hands and feet to bless you guys and to provide your needs.
5: Thank you so much, and thank you for being here for us. You've helped me along the way personally, so thank you for that.
6: Yeah. Pastor Mark, you're not just our pastor, you're also our friend.
4: Elena immediately started her medical treatments and is now on her way to recovery, thanks to CBN.
5: We are very grateful to Helping the Homefront. Very thankful to all the people that donate, not just for us, but for other families that need help too. All the people that need help that, you know, they don't know where to turn, you guys are there for them, so we're very thankful.
3: You know, when you're a 700 Club member, you have such an opportunity to help so many people, not just broadly all around the world, but also right here at home. I think that's an amazing opportunity, and it happens when we all unite together. That's why we ask you to join, because we are creating a family of givers who want to touch the world with the love of Jesus in ways that really matter. So will you do that now? When you call and join the 700 Club, I'd like to ask you to do another thing. Would you use Pledge Express? That's electronic monthly giving. It means the bank does all the work, which is pretty wonderful. And you don't have to think of anything, remember anything. You can stop when you want, but it does save us some administrative costs, so even more of your gift can be put into the lives of people like that young family you just saw. And can I say, when you give now using Pledge Express, everything you give is matched dollar for dollar. So let us hear from you. We really need to do that. We're coming up on the top of the hour shortly. Andrew?
2: Well, friends, you know war rages across this earth, but you're helping people who are caught in the crossfire. In this case, the ceiling collapsed, glass flew everywhere, the room was showered with debris. a missile fired from Iran exploded less than 100 yards

0: away, and this family huddled in a corner and hoped to make it out alive.
1: On March 28, 2026, Iran launched a ballistic missile toward central Israel, striking Moshav Eshdal during a birthday celebration for Dikla's father. 24 family members were gathered when their phones flashed with an emergency alert. With no bomb shelter nearby, the family huddled in a downstairs interior corner, shielding the children with their own bodies as the missile exploded less than 100 yards away.
2: A few inches away from us, things had already started flying between the kitchen and the living room. I remember the ceiling collapsing. I have to say, my son, who is 10 and a half, was screaming the whole time, "I don't want to die, I don't want to die."
1: Despite the ceiling collapsing and debris falling, the survival of all 24 people was labeled a miracle by the Homefront Command.
2: Glass was flying everywhere, but not a single piece, not even a tiny one, flew in our direction. The most important thing is that we're safe and sound. Property doesn't matter.
1: While they were unharmed, the blast destroyed the lower floors where Dikla's family of six lived. CBN Israel moved quickly to assess the damage and provide critical aid, starting with food vouchers when the family needed them most. As repairs continue, CBN Israel is assisting in the reconstruction, enabling them to gather as a family once again.
2: The CBN organization, which has this amazing ability and this willingness to help people in their moments, in their hardest crises, it really warms my heart.
1: Because of your support, families like Dikla's are not forgotten. Your generosity helps them rebuild and begin again.
2: This is the time to say thank you. I'm also speaking on behalf of all the people of Israel, who I'm sure appreciate it. And I also say thank you, and I appreciate it.
0: It's humbling. She said CBN has this willingness and ability to help people in crisis. But ladies and gentlemen, that's you. It's you. It's all of us when we put our resources together to help people in crisis right now. That's what you are doing around the world. We say thank you. It's a great day to join the 700 Club. If you're not a partner, give us a call, 1-800-700-7000. Charlene, over to you.
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3: And it is true that we wrestle not against flesh and blood. In other words, people are not the enemy. The enemy is the enemy. His name is Satan. But guess what? Jesus says, "Behold, I have given you power over all the power of the enemy." And that's just one of the things that we teach you about in this brand new teaching, The Unseen Realm, Principalities and Powers, the biblical plan for spiritual warfare. It is all laid out in this wonderful teaching. And we want you to partner with us so that you can be equipped and you can be battle ready to fight. Fight the good fight of faith. Be battle ready so you can be victorious in the Word of God. If we don't have the Word of God, if we're not anchored in the Word when it comes to spiritual warfare, we're going to be defeated. But God doesn't want us to be defeated. He wants us to receive the victory, walk in victory. We want you to call today and join the 700 Club so that you can receive The Unseen Realm as well as the teachings. 1-800-700-7000 is the number to call. Terry, back to you.
5: 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That was Rebecca's only choice after she and her son lost everything, until you made it possible to help this family through Orphans Promise. Rebecca and her son Miracle escaped Islamic raiders that killed Miracle's grandmother.
6: We lost everything. We had nowhere to go, so we lived in an unfinished building.
5: With no stable home or school to attend, Miracle's education stopped. His mother struggled just to earn a few dollars for food.
6: Life was hard. Most days we had no food to eat, and I survived by breaking rocks just to make a living. The hardest part was watching my son out of school, roaming the streets and hanging out with the wrong crowd.
5: Then, thanks to you, Orphans Promise provided some help. By providing monthly support to our partner at Christian Faith Ministry, Miracle and 400 other children found safety, a place to learn, daily meals, and a chance to grow in their faith.
6: I am so happy to see my son back in school. Miracle has changed. He has given his life to Jesus. He now prays, reads the Bible, and loves God.
5: Rebecca was also welcomed into a ministry program there, a place where women who have been terrorized receive counseling, vocational training, and attend Bible classes.
6: I am so grateful for the program. I have learned about self-control and forgiveness. I can now sow and earn a living. I feel like I have a new life.
5: And as Miracle thrives in school, surrounded by laughter and friends, he said he no longer feels afraid or alone.
7: I love my teachers. I enjoy playing football during my free time. I feel safe here, and I love the food. I also enjoy worship and praise at church.
6: May God bless Orphans Promise. Thank you for changing our lives.
5: Taking children from at risk to thriving, you are doing that all around the world. Thank you. Andrew?
0: I know you want to make a difference in the lives of children, and you're doing it here. Ra Nguyen had lots of questions about the world. No one had any answers. And then one day he saw an episode of CBN's Superbook, and all his questions were answered.
8: 10-year-old Ra Nguyen has always been curious. For example, when he looked at the sky, he wondered who created it or who made people and animals.
9: I have always wondered who created the world. I tried to ask the elders, but they said they did not know. So I thought maybe the world created itself.
8: Ra Nguyen told us he asked his grandparents, who he lives with, but they couldn't help him either.
9: They said they did not know who made the earth or people. It did not make sense that the world could make itself.
8: Then he was invited to an after-school program supported by Orphans Promise. There, he received help with schoolwork and learned about the Bible by watching CBN's Superbook.
9: I watched the first episode where I learned that God created the world. He made animals and people too. It felt so good inside, like when someone gives me a hug.
8: After watching that single episode, Ra Nguyen prayed to become a Christian. It wasn't long before he invited a friend to join the after-school program. When he watched the Superbook episode, he prayed to become a Christian too.
9: I'm so happy my close friends became Christians. Now they will receive love and forgiveness from Jesus, just like I did.
8: Ra Nguyen also loves sharing Superbook Bible stories with his grandparents.
9: I am praying they will believe in Jesus just like me, and then we will all go to heaven. Thank you so much to the people who gave us Superbook.
0: Oh, you know, children need hope, don't they? No matter where they are, certainly in the United States and there, all the way in Cambodia, you're touching lives, the lives of children, answering his questions, giving them hope. He's telling friends about the Lord. It's absolutely beautiful. And when we join together in the name of the Lord, we bring the gospel to the ends of the earth. We want to complete the Great Commission, and you are helping us do that. Listen, it has been a wonderful day. Let me tell you what's been happening. Here is Pika, Ohio, a Thousand Club member lifting from $110 to $209 a month. 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
5: yes.
0: 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It continues to grow. We say thank you. 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
12: Hello and welcome to this edition of Jerusalem Dateline. I'm Julie Stahl.
13: And I'm Joshua Swanson.
12: The United Nations General Assembly has been anything but united this week.
13: On Wednesday, President Trump threatened to annihilate Iran's Islamic Republic. The U.S. delegation walked out when Iran's president got to the podium, and the Palestinian Authority accused Israel of leading a genocidal war.
12: But on Thursday, Israel's Prime Minister Netanyahu got his turn to speak, and it was blistering. Here's the latest on these and other stories.
14: Israeli Prime Minister Netanyahu was met with both applause and jeers as dozens of delegates walked out before his speech to the United Nations Thursday.
15: If there are any other moral cowards who haven't yet left this hall, please do so now.
14: In his 38-minute speech, Netanyahu said invading Iran was the easiest decision he ever made and thanked President Trump for his bold leadership, while blaming Qatar and Turkey for spreading the narrative that Israel is committing genocide.
15: I want to ask you some questions. What genocidal regime gives a million polio vaccinations to the enemy's population? What genocidal regime enables the distribution of 2 million tons of food into Gaza? That's a ton for every person. Accusing Israel of genocide is the greatest lie of the century.
14: With the son of Israel's ambassador to the U.S. now seriously wounded this week in a car-ramming attack in Samaria, the prime minister criticized a one-sided U.N. focus on settler violence against Palestinians that is far outnumbered by attacks on Israelis.
15: It's an obsession. I hear this discussion here. I mean, leaders of countries seriously talk about that, and they say it with such importance. We can't stand settler violence. You don't know what you're talking about.
14: reminding delegates that Israel is the only place in the Middle East where Christianity is thriving, Netanyahu held up a Starlink internet device as he asked delegates where they were when the Iranian regime butchered their own civilians.